0: from the Mert Park with love. Love. This is Tavis Smiley.
1: It's getting so hot. It's getting so hot.
2: Between 1990 and 2005, Philadelphia was a mecca for music and culture. This is the story told by the people who lived it. This is Beats, Flows, and Neo Soul. When you think of 90s soul and you think of artists from Philly, some people like Jill Scott, Music Soul Child, and Jasmine Sullivan will come to mind. Their vibe was greatly influenced by the architects of the original sound of Philadelphia.
3: My name is Ashley Scott. I'm a singer, songwriter, and also I work behind the scenes in the industry. The Gamble, Huff, and Bell sound of Philadelphia that consumed the airwaves from the late 60s until the early 80s was the blueprint of American music. Throughout the 90s, Boyz II Men captured that sound of the classic groups and dressing in the same outfit, but just more in a more contemporary way. I think the artists of From a Touch of Jazz, they not only were musicians, but they had some hip hop influences, and that music was created, you know, with the Roots and through James Poyser and Jazzy Jeff and Carvin, Ivan, Dre Vidal, Keith, and Darren. They all created a newer sound by 2000, and it was centered around, again, Music Soul Child, Jill Scott, Eric Roberson, Lady Alma, Kendrick, The Family Soul, Carol Riddick, Vivian Green, Bilal, the Jazzy Fat Nasties, and it just took over and brought Philadelphia back around some 30 years later.
2: The through line from the past to the present was one of the many reasons Philadelphia's music scene in the 90s and early 2000s was spectacular. 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This Black Music Month vignette was brought to you by the Pennsylvania Lottery, Comcast, PICO, the Philadelphia Parking Authority, and supported by PGW.
0: Freedom is an endless meeting, so let's get back to it with Tavis Smiley.

It's the best of Peabo Bryson all 3 hours today on Tavis Cloudy. You know, we do it in June, different artist of the day. We call it our artist in residence, and given Peabo's transition yesterday at the age of 75, we are just spending all 3 hours today tapping into the incredible catalog of one Peabo Bryson. Later in this hour, Keisha Lance Bottoms, Democratic gubernatorial candidate in Georgia. After that, Steve Hilton, the front runner at the moment for the race for governor here in California. So two gubernatorial candidates later this hour. But I'm honored to have started this hour with Miguel A. Santana, President and CEO of the California Community Foundation. I love seeing my friends win. I like to say a lot of times I'm rooting for everybody black. Miguel ain't black, but I'm still rooting for him because he's doing such amazing work. And Time Magazine has acknowledged his work. He is on this year's list, the 2026 list of the 100 philanthropy leaders in this country. I had the honor years ago of being on the Time 100 myself, so I know what that feels like. I'm not in the philanthropy space per se, but it's nice. Everybody, whether we say it or not, we all want to be acknowledged. We want to be appreciated. We want to be affirmed, especially if we're trying to do good work. And so when institutions of the stature of Time Magazine honor you on their cover as one who's doing great work, especially in philanthropy, for everyday people, it's a big deal. So we celebrate.

0: And even though the promise of it is still in the future, and think about how significant that is, is that the very people who've been on the not benefiting from this democracy, from the wealth, from the momentum of this country, are literally going to be the ones to save it. And I think, and that means for me that all of us, whether you're in philanthropy, you're in politics, if you're in business, if you're doing work on the ground, this is a time to show up. This is a time to be clear-minded about what this is really about. Not be fearful, not approach it through fear. Acknowledge what is really happening. It's okay to be scared sometimes, because from that is that what courage is about, is knowing that fear and crossing through it anyway. And I think it's a moment of reckoning for all of us. And I think what this election result shows is really that frustration is at an all-time high. And there are going to be forces that are going to try to divide us even more, that are going to try to make us question the core values of this democracy, that are literally going to do whatever it takes, whatever it takes, to stay in power.
1: How concerned are you, to your point about fear, that there are forces in this country, there are individuals in this country, Donald Trump on down, who are pretty good at exploiting that fear?
0: You know, and I think it's the only way to fight that fear is through courage. You know, you and I are in this room together because of the courage of others before us.
1: That's right.
0: And so others have faced even greater hate and division than we have. And yet for us, it feels fresh, right? Because we're experiencing it. And so what it means is that you got to push through it, and you have to keep our eye on the prize about what is this ultimately really about. The tactics of the other side are very easy.
1: Yeah.
0: It's very easy to do a meme on social media and to call a mayor trash, which is literally what happened, or to show up as a superhero. And try to simplify what's really going on, and to really pull out the frustration and the anger that people have, and say the only way to solve this is by blaming somebody, which we've seen done time and time again. We're experiencing that moment today, and say because of them, I'm in this situation. I think the other part that I think gives me hope. And we did this survey of Angelenos to kind of gauge where Angelenos are. Yes, people are frustrated. They're suffering. People are experiencing the inability to find a place to live, the inability to pay for the groceries and gas. But there is a sense of hope. I mean, I've been a native Angeleno, been here my whole life. I remember what the 90s were like. And at that time, it was hard to be hopeful in the 90s. We turned against each other in many ways. We haven't done it this time. In Los Angeles, after the wildfires, after the occupation of the federal government in our city, Angelenos came together. And there's a sense of pride that, you know, you don't mess with us. We are one community. People love being here because of the diversity of Los Angeles. And I think in some ways, by harnessing the hope that we still have, the sense of community that we still have, the sense of values that are that we're grounded in, I think that is how we cut through this. But knowing, being clear-eyed, that the opposition, the people are working very hard to split us apart.
1: I am always grateful when Time Magazine does this philanthropic issue every year and focuses on these philanthropic leaders. Because I want to see who's actually doing the work, and they put a spotlight on that, number one. And yet, I find myself saying to people all the time that charity is not justice. Charity and justice are not the same things, and you know that better than anybody, right? I believe that charity can help us get move toward justice. It's Dr. King, right? The mark of the arc of the moral universe is long, but it always bends toward justice. King is right. It doesn't just bend. No, you got to bend it sometimes, right? But I take his point that arc always bends toward justice. But charity and justice are not the same thing.

0: thing. And that said, there still is a proper role, I think, for philanthropy to play. And I think that role right now, that responsibility right now, is greater than ever. Now, philanthropy can't do everything, but what's your sense of the proper role and responsibility of philanthropy right now, given the frame that you've laid out so brilliantly that we find ourselves in as Americans?
1: Three things. Number one is supporting people on the ground who are driven by values and who are insisting that we not give up on our democracy.
0: Okay.
1: And that is folks who are getting people out to vote, folks that are talking to communities that feel marginalized and who feel under attack, and ensuring that they understand very clearly that their voice really matters, that their voice matters, and they could harness their voice through voting, by being involved, by showing up. The best way to fight a dictatorship, and you know, my undergrad, I studied this in for other countries, is when everyday people show up. They show up with courage and conviction, and they're willing to use their voice, their bodies, and their sense of unity to confront what seems impossible. That is what this moment's going to take, and philanthropy can play a major role in supporting that kind of work on the ground, not just here in Los Angeles and California, but around the country, particularly for those communities and the Black community and the Latino community and others who are intentionally being attacked so that they don't show up. And that those attacks are intentional, to have fear be a driver, to have people feel isolated, to feel helpless and hopeless. That is not by accident. That's all by design. And so the antidote to that is courage and groups on the ground who are providing courage. The second is, we're in a new era where the truth doesn't matter, where facts don't matter, where credible information doesn't matter, and you can see something online that looks real and it's fake. And so philanthropy needs to double down in supporting independent media that's community-based, that's grounded in facts and the tradition of journalism, and ensuring that people have ways of understanding what's real and not real, and being able to discern that with clarity and purpose, because that is also a tactic that the other side uses. By creating a sense of, I don't know what to believe, but creating a sense of, I don't know what's true and what isn't true. All of that is intentional, so doubling down on that is important.
0: Somebody once said, the truth is always the first casualty, right?
1: Always,
0: The
1: always
0: truth
1: the
0: is
1: first
0: always
1: casualty,
0: the first casualty.
1: By
0: Yeah.
1: design.
0: That's right.
1: And the last thing is, and particularly right now, where our community is suffering, where people can't afford the rent, can't afford food, can't afford gas, are struggling to figure out a future for their children. It is important that we help each other out, where the spirit that we saw here in LA during the fires, we were able to raise $100 million from everyday people, from 50,000 individuals and donors around the city, around the state, around the country. That generosity of heart, seeing the humanity of someone who's very different from you, maybe from the other side of town, the other side of the country, and being able to say, you are my brother, I am here for you. I may not have a lot, but I have more than you, and my job is to help make your life a little easier at this time. So a sense of mutual aid, mutual support, through dollars, through volunteerism, through just seeing somebody, just acknowledging the kind of suffering that they're having. And philanthropy's job is to support all of those efforts. But the last thing I'll say about that is, this is a time that philanthropy needs to use its own voice, okay? There's a sense that as foundations and philanthropists, that our job is to fund and stay behind the scenes. And that was largely the time where people that looked like us weren't in charge. So, you know, my lived experience, being a son of immigrants who were undocumented growing up on the east side of Los Angeles, is more relevant to the work that I do today than my fancy degrees, than my job experience. I harness into that experience because that experience connects me to what's happening on the ground. What I see in my neighborhood down the street matters. And so it would be a damn shame not to use that experience, not to use that voice. It would be a wasted spot for me to be in this role and not be outspoken about what's happening, and transcend this sense that we are simply in the background.
0: Yeah.
1: We are civic leaders. This is time to show up.
0: I got 45 seconds here. You mentioned earlier that we are in a reckoning right now, and I think you're right about that. Given all that you've seen in your diagnosis and your prognosis notwithstanding, how are you personally sustaining your hope?
1: How I personally sustain my hope is I stay grounded to people that most matter.
0: Mm-hmm.
1: I stay connected to those people who I care about. I listen carefully to everyday people. I try to not be fooled by the noise, and be clear-eyed about my purpose. And I think I feel very privileged. This is a vocation for me. This is not a job. I feel very purposeful in my in the role, and very privileged to be able to be in this place that I'm at today. And to be part of a community, you know, the best part of the Time Magazine was being with other colleagues who share the same values and the same sense of clarity about their purpose.
0: It's a vocation. It's a calling. It's a purpose. It is not a job. That should be the goal of all of us. You may start out having a job, fast food restaurant, whatever, but you're trying to work your way into your calling, your avocation, the reason that the good Lord put you here. I love the way that Miguel leaned into that. He is Miguel A. Santana, President and CEO of the California Community Foundation. On the list this year of Time's 2026 100 Philanthropy Leaders, I'm honored to have had him in the studio. Miguel, thank you, sir.
1: Thank you so much.
0: Good to have you here. When we come forward, two more conversations in this hour, and I ain't got to hour three yet. We'll talk to Keisha Lance Bottoms down in Georgia, Democratic gubernatorial candidate there, and then we'll come back to California and talk to Steve Hilton, a Republican frontrunner for governor here in California. 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

0: P-Bo Bryson had hits. So many hits, so little time. We've been celebrating P-Bo, and we'll continue for the rest of this three-hour show today. Every day in the month of June, we choose a different artist, and we play the best of their catalog all 3 hours of this program as we bounce and weave between some great guests, like the one I'm about to bring on right now. And today it's P-Bo Bryson, for all the obvious reasons that we lost P-Bo yesterday at the age of 75. And so we're loving on P-Bo all 3 hours of this program. A conversation now is promised with Keisha Lance Bottoms. Honored to have her on. She is, as you know, the Democratic gubernatorial candidate for governor in Georgia. We started our program yesterday in Georgia with Raphael Warnock, who gave a big hug and big fat wet kiss, big endorsement to Keisha yesterday on this program. So that was funny. Raphael was on yesterday. She's on today. Keisha Lance Bottoms, an honor to have you on. How are you?
1: Well, thank you very much, and so glad to join you as you honor P-Bo Bryson. He was just a wonderful man, great addition to Atlanta. When I had the opportunity to meet him in person, he told me what a great friend and influence my father, Major Lance, was to him.
0: Yeah.
1: So thank you for celebrating him.
0: No, thank you for saying that. Happy to celebrate people. As I mentioned, Raphael Warnock was here yesterday celebrating you. Everybody rallying around you in this race. How are you feeling?
1: Tavis, it's good to be a winner.
0: winner, you know, chicken dinner. It's good to be a winner. I love it. Yeah.
1: We won a big battle in winning the primary. We know the war has to be won in November. But it's I'd rather be me, and it's very nice to have people answering the phone and getting an opportunity to talk to people like you.
0: No, it's my honor. How did you pull this off? Raphael and I were literally talking about this yesterday and sort of laughing about it. Everybody in their mama was in that race, and you came out on top. I mean, did it? You know, you beat all those guys. You came out on top. Wasn't even close. How did you stand such head and shoulders above everybody else in that race? Again, it was a lot of folk in that race.
1: There were, and I'll tell you two things. The grace of God is sufficient, and we put in the work. And as my granddaddy used to tell me, if you don't believe in yourself, nobody else will. And I wasn't running for second place. I wasn't running for a spot in a runoff. I was running to win it outright, and our prayers were answered. And, you know, faith without work is dead. We put in the work. We moved all around this state multiple times, talking directly to people. And what was great about going out on the road, not only did I get to talk and make my case, but most importantly, I got to listen.
0: Yeah.
1: So you've been around politics a long time. You know, your polling data gives you this great information, but I always say the streets don't lie.
0: Oh, yeah.
1: And going out, talking to people in their communities, not going through their communities, but in their communities about what they cared about, what they want to see in leadership in this state, really, I think, helped us refine our messaging and helped us refine how we need to deliver in November. So I'm grateful for the support across the state. We won 158 out of 159 counties. We lost one county by 3 votes. So anybody who didn't think every vote counts, we'll look at Bacon County, and that's what we're going to keep doing through November.
0: Yep. I'm going to have you back on this program between now and November as this thing heats up. I'm honored to always be in dialogue with you. But while I have you, let me just ask, the nation knows, and I'm grateful that this program is syndicated. You're being heard all across the country right now. And the audience knows, listening nationally, that Stacey Abrams tried this not once, but twice. Didn't quite work out for Stacey Abrams. Here you come now, black woman, Democratic gubernatorial candidate in the Peachtree State. And the obvious question is still hanging over us. Is Georgia ready for a black woman governor?
1: You know, Tavis, I appreciate the question. I understand why it's asked. I remind people, you know, for a couple of hundred years, Georgia's been electing white men, and white men have been losing.
0: Mm-hmm.
1: So we shouldn't just get two bites in the apple and say it can't happen.
0: Right.
1: It just hasn't happened yet. I'm at least a fifth generation Georgian. We can trace our family back to a plantation in Crawfordville, Georgia.
0: Mm.
1: So I know that the path to the governor's mansion, for at least for my people, hadn't always been a straight path.
0: Yeah.
1: But I know that it's possible. And we saw it in the way we even turned out in the primary. We were outspent by Republican opponents by $100 million, primarily their personal fortune. And Democrats still showed up 150,000 more votes than on the Republican side. And you don't win 158 counties in this state just by being a Black woman.
0: Yeah.
1: You win 158 counties in a crowded primary by having a message that's resonating with people.
0: That's
1: and
0: right.
1: Saying how you're going to deliver for people.
0: That's right.
1: So I'm going to keep talking to people across the state, working to earn their votes, learning all the lessons from Stacey's campaigns, from the vice president's campaign, from every campaign that's happened in this state, including the one we had in November where we elected two Democrats, one a Black woman, statewide to the Public Service Commission. We're mm-hmm. going to take all the lessons learned and we're going to build on it and we're yeah. going to win. And for people,
0: this is your conversation. Yeah, yeah.
1: And for people across the country, most people know somebody in Georgia.
0: Yeah.
1: You know, you can chime in on social media. You can call your folk, email your folk, text your folk, and you can go to Keisha for Georgia, KeishaForGovernor.com if you want to support. You can even phone bank from wherever you yeah. are.
0: KeishaForGovernor.com. That's KEISHA. KeishaForGovernor.com is how to support this campaign. I encourage you to do that listening across the country right now. Let me ask you right quick here. I know Georgia rather well. My father is born there. I love Atlanta. Got two brothers and nephews. Went to Morehouse. As you know, I spent so much time in Atlanta over the years. I love Atlanta. It's like a second home for me in some ways. But I also know Atlanta to be an outlier, if I can put it that way, an outlier inside the state of Georgia. It's the most famous place in Georgia, but in many ways, as you know, you've been the mayor there, it's a different vibe than the rest of the state. I say that to ask how being the mayor of Atlanta has prepared you then to be governor of this entire state.
1: And that's why it was so important for me to spend so much time outside of Atlanta. I'm an Atlanta girl through and through, so I know Atlanta. For me to get out and about around the state was to be able to put these other faces with the fight. And what was glaring to me is that we all want the same things. Our starting point may be different.
0: Mm-hmm.
1: Everybody wants economic growth. They want great schools. They want great communities. They want to be able to age in place with dignity. They want access to health care. And being a battle-tested leader in Atlanta, primarily under the Trump administration when I was mayor of Atlanta, has shown me how you get things done and how you have to stand tall when you got to go out and fight on behalf of people.
0: Yeah.
1: So, this is the case I've had to make to people around this state. Yeah, I'm born and raised in Atlanta, but I'm fighting for you too. I know people want the same things, just how we get there and where we start yeah. the path to get there may be a little different.
0: Yeah. I'm going to ask KLB if she hold on just me for just one second here. When we come forward, I want to ask you just a quick question about this book. I love this book. It's called The Rough Side of the Mountain, a memoir. I want to ask you about that when we come forward just for a couple minutes, and I promise to let her go. You're listening to Keisha Lance Bottoms, Democratic gubernatorial candidate in the Peachtree State on Tavis Smiley.
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4: June is LGBTQIA Pride Month. Pride Month began as a way to honor the 1969 uprising in Manhattan. On June 28, 1969, the NYPD raided the Stonewall Inn, a gay bar in Greenwich Village. The officers forced the patrons out of the establishment and onto the street. The gay community, frustrated from the sustained harassment by the police, sparked a three-day riot. This incident was the tipping point for the gay liberation movement. This month, those who identify as LGBTQIA, lesbian, gay, bisexual, transgender, queer, intersex, and asexual, celebrate being who they are. 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This Pride Month vignette was brought to you by Comcast.
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0: Former mayor of Atlanta and Democratic nominee for governor in Georgia, Keisha Lance Bottoms, I guess, here for a couple more minutes here. Keisha, when the book came across my desk, I couldn't wait to get into it. First of all, that cover photo is too much. I love the photo on the cover of the book. It's called The Rough Side of the Mountain, a memoir. Say a word about your book, if you will.
1: Well, thank you for getting the book. I hope that you enjoy. I was so glad to have it said I didn't write that book while I was in office, nor thinking about seeking office, because it got to be the purest form of my story. I think had I written it with a political lens, it would have been a little more less forthright. Mm-hmm. I'll just put it that way. It initially started as a nod to my family and all these people who made me, who I didn't always appreciate in a moment. You know, when you're up on that climb and mm-hmm. you're thinking you got to be a certain way to enter certain rooms and you're sanding down parts of yourself.
0: Right.
1: And then through this battle-tested leadership, seeing that so much that I needed was already within me. And yeah. It was from my grandparents who didn't finish high school, from my parents who didn't finish college. I'm not even sure that my daddy finished high school. I started off talking about my dad, Major Lance, who was an R&B singer, very popular in the 60s.
0: Oh, yeah.
1: You know, I talk about his incarceration and the changes it meant to our family. And just I build a story from there. And just these lessons learned. Sometimes good people make really bad mistakes. That mean they're not a good person. Mm-hmm. But also realizing, like, so many of these things that shaped me and I thought were the absolute worst things that happened to me made me into the leader that I am. So I hope that I've had so many people tell me that they see themselves or they see their families in this book, and hopefully it resonates with people. And just as a reminder, you know, when you wear the mask so long, you can forget who you are behind that mask.
0: Oh, yeah.
1: Bring all of you to the table, because we need all of us in whatever rooms we're privileged enough to be in.
0: Got a quick 90 seconds here. I want to close with this. You talked about the stories that you tell in this book about the way you were shaped to become the person that you are. Every one of us has these defining moments in our lives. Is there a particular story in this book, very quickly, and again, people can read it, but I just want you to top line it for me, specifically for voters in Georgia. Top line for me, one of those defining moments in your life that you want folks to know about your backstory that make you who you are.
1: You know, it really does. It's the beginning of the book where I talk about my dad's incarceration, going from having everything materially to at times feeling like we had nothing.
0: Right.
1: And my mother working three jobs and, the situations it put me in and, the sexual abuse I endured, the eating disorders and all these things that, you know, eating disorders aren't something we normally attach to young Black girls. But I've learned that it's given me a heart and compassion for people that a lot of people in my position don't have.
0: Yeah.
1: And a lot of times you see people on TV and you see them show up and you think that their lives have been easy or that they're bringing something to the table that you may not have to bring. But at the end of the day, we all have a story. And for me, my story has allowed me to see often the least of these in rooms where other people don't even bother to see their faces.
0: It's a powerful memoir. I've had the honor to interview pretty much everybody in my career, and I've talked to more memoirists than I can count, thousands over the course of my career. And I always say to people, if you're going to write a book, write the book. If you're going to write the book, tell the truth, be transparent, open up. What comes from the heart reaches the heart. And people need to read your story and to be able to situate their humanity in the story that you are telling. I can assure you would not be disappointed if you read this one. You'll find your way in. It's called The Rough Side of the Mountain, a memoir by Keisha Lance Bottoms. She is, as you well know, the former mayor of Atlanta and now the Democratic nominee for governor in the Peachtree State. Say that fast three times. I am honored to have had her on this program. And we'll do it again between now and November. She makes her way, hopefully, to the governor's mansion. KLB, good to have you on. Thanks for your time. All the best to you.
1: Thank you, Tavis, and thank you for the work you continue to do on behalf of all of us.
0: You are kind. I deeply appreciate it. More of Tavis Mobbin, we come forward.

0: hoodies, tumblers, notebooks, mugs, and more. 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
1: Hey everybody, guess what? 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
6: We thank Keisha Lance Bottoms for joining us on this program. I promised you a conversation with Steve Hilton. I'm going to give that to you, but not right now. He was on a plane. His plane landed late. He literally is stepping to a podium right now for a press conference for the next half hour or so. And after that press conference, he will call directly into this program, which is fine. So in our next hour, on the B side, we'll commence that conversation with Steve Hilton. So again, he's still calling in, just a little bit late. It happens when you're campaigning. I'm used to it now after all these years. So Steve Hilton, the Republican front runner for governor here in California at the B side of our final hour. We'll continue to celebrate Peabo Bryson all 3 hours of today's program. When we come forward, Hakeem Olusehi is here. He's in the studio right now. I'm honored to see his handsome visage staring at me right now. This black astrophysicist has a new book out that I can't wait to get into, and it's called Why Do We Exist? The Nine Realms of the Universe That Make You Possible. Dr. Hakeem Olusehi when we come forward on Tavis Smiley.

said a couple times already on today's show, so many hits, so little time. Peabo Bryson had hits, but ain't no hits like Disney hits. And he had a couple of them. That big hit with Regina Bell, A Whole New World, we played that earlier. Turn it up, Miles, turn it up.

0: you with Celine Dion. Peebo did his thing, man. And Peebo didn't start out, you know, making hits as a youngster. He really tapped in a little bit later. As I recall, Peebo was in his early 30s before he really hit. Kind of reminds me of Morgan Freeman on the acting front. Morgan Freeman went on to have a great career, still has a great career, but he was a late bloomer, as it were. Peebo Bryson was a late bloomer. But he made up for it with a whole lot of hits. And again, you get a couple of Disney hits under your belt. Beauty and the Beast with Celine Dion, A Whole New World with Gina Bell. I ain't even played his stuff with Roberta Flack yet. We're going to get it in before this show's over today. Peebo and Roberta Flack, I love that collaboration. But in case you've not heard as yet, we lost Peebo Bryson yesterday at the age of 75. And so we've been playing the best of his catalog all 3 hours of today's program. We do it every June anyway. Every day in the month of June, Black Music Month, we choose a different artist of the day. We call it our artist in residence, in case you're not familiar with how we do it every June. And we play the best of their music all 3 hours in every genre, R&B and hip-hop and gospel and jazz and blues and you name it. We tap in all throughout the month of June with a different artist every day. And so because of the passing of Peebo Bryson yesterday, it is our honor today to love on Peebo Bryson all 3 hours of this program. In this final hour, as promised, Hakeem Olusehi is here. I'll give him a proper introduction in just a second. But again, in case you've just tuned in, I promised you 2 hours ago, we've had a lot of great guests on today. The day after Election Day is always a big day around here. But we promised you a conversation with Steve Hilton, the Republican front runner. We will see whether it's Hilton and Basire, Hilton and Steyer and Basire. I don't know how it's going to work out, but there are three finalists in the race for governor here in California. But one of them is a Republican, Steve Hilton, Fox News contributor for many years. And so Steve Hilton was supposed to be with us in our last hour right after Keisha Lance Bottoms, the Democratic gubernatorial candidate in the Peachtree State of Georgia. He was late with his plane landing. He is now at a press conference, but he will call us on the backside of this hour. So you will still hear me put a few questions to Steve Hilton on the backside of this hour. But we commence this hour with this, for those of you who are universally curious, a dialogue right now with African-American astrophysicist Dr. Hakeem Olusehi about his new book. It's called Why Do We Exist? The Nine Realms of the Universe That Make You Possible. We're going to talk in this hour about our place in a universe that frankly doesn't even care about us. It follows its own rules. So why do we exist? Are we alone? What comes next? Is there a reason to hope? So many questions, so little time. I am pleased to welcome Dr. Hakeem Olusehi into this studio. My friend, my brother, how are you?
1: I am so excited and happy to be here. And thank you to the audience in the midst of all the geopolitical and politics happening in the world that you would take a little bit of time to listen to this story of our existence and the hope for the future that I have.
0: As I think about it, these dots connect rather nicely. So when we come forward, I want to start exactly with this particular point. In a moment like this, where everything else seems so haywire, in a moment like this, we discussed with one of my guests earlier, this is a moment of reckoning for us in a lot of ways, politically, economically, socially, and culturally. I would add to that, it's a moment of reckoning for us scientifically. Mm-hmm. See what I did there?
1: I do.
0: Yeah. So I'm going to let you jump from that point. I've laid the frame.
1: Yes.
0: And so when we come forward, we'll let him jump straightway into that. Again, the book is called Why Do We Exist? The Nine Realms of the Universe That Make You Possible. We'll get a deeper understanding of our role in all of this. I'm glad that Hakeem Olusehi is our guest in this hour on Tavis Smile.

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1: Charitable listening.
0: It's why everybody wants to talk to Tavis. Tavis. The conversation continues when we come forward.
2: Between 1990 and 2005, Philadelphia was a mecca for music and culture. This is the story told by the people who lived it. This is Beats, Flows, and Neo Soul. The Philadelphia music scene in the 90s and early 2000s was a whole vibe. I mean, the vibe wasn't just about the sound. It was also about the look.
3: Okay, my name is Sarita Scott, and the role that I played was, I was the hairstylist for Neo Soul. Okay, what did a scene look like? What did fashion look like?

0: At that time, we were trying to figure out how to be natural and how to be sexy. And that was my thing for Duafe. It was to teach people the culture. It was to teach people that they can be as sexy and natural as possible. It was an emergence of natural hair. So it was cornrows. It was Bantu knots. It was lock cultivation. It was two strand twists. It was honestly threading. It was braiding hair with yarn. I was able to create. People sat in my chair and I was able to thrive in making them look authentically, authentically beautiful.
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0: And now our reality is that they are both gone. We lost Roberta Flack some time ago. And yesterday we lost Peebo Bryson at the age of 75. And so we have been playing some of the best of Peebo's mini hits on this program. He had some great collaborations, man. Regina Bells, I mentioned earlier, Celine Dion, but ain't nothing like Roberta Flack. Of course, he did some stuff with Kenny G as well. But there's only one Roberta Flack, and they just sound so good together. But we, again, just loving on Peebo Bryson all 3 hours of this program today. Every day in the month of June, we choose a different artist of the day and play the best of their stuff. And for, again, for all the obvious reasons, today it has been and will be for the next 40 minutes or so until we wrap today's show, Peebo Bryson. Our thoughts and prayers with Peebo's family. And so we are in this hour, our third and final hour, with Dr. Hakeem Olusehi, multidisciplinary astrophysicist, multi-patented inventor, award-winning author, journalist, podcaster, a couple different podcasts. He's so busy, how he found time to write a book, I do not know, but I'm grateful that he put me on his schedule to come talk about the book. It's called Why Do We Exist? The Nine Realms of the Universe That Make You Possible. Let me get right way, straight way now in this conversation. Thank you for your patience, man.
1: Thank you,
0: sir. A lot of moving parts on this show today.
1: Oh, yeah.
0: But thanks for your patience. All right. Give me the backstory. It's the backstory that I always love. This audience knows how my mind works. I'm always fascinated about why people do what they do.
1: Yeah.
0: So tell me why, speaking of why do we exist, why this book about why we exist?
1: Yeah, yeah. It's for you. It's for you. It's for the listener. It's not for me. And it's two reasons, right? One reason is the fact that, you know, taste matters.
0: Mm-hmm.
1: Connection matters. And there's not another me out there, mm-hmm. okay, that is from, you know, Gen X, the hood for my first, you know, 13 years, Mississippi for my next, you know, mm-hmm. several years, rural Mississippi, the hood, you know, black community. And, you know, there are some people out there that vibe with what I have to say. Mm-hmm. And, you know, there's a lot of different conversations going on, you know. And so, you know, you can listen to Charleston White, you can listen to Hakeem.
0: Mm-hmm.
1: You know, let me get Charleston. I listen to some Charleston, right?
0: Yeah.
1: But, man, I tell you, the first thing is, I just want to connect with the people that may not be connecting with this type of content in a way that really feels natural, like you're sitting down talking to me.
0: Mm-hmm.
1: But the second thing is that us physicists, we have come pretty far in understanding the nature of nature,
0: mm-hmm.
1: but things haven't moved very much in the 2000s. Mm-hmm. I mean, yeah, they haven't moved very much in the 2000s. 1998 was the last big discovery that we had not already predicted, mm-hmm. all right? And so, really, Albert Einstein said it, and that is that imagination is more important than knowledge.
0: Mm.
1: And we are at a point now where we need more imagination. It's not just us that's in the ivory towers that's going to move us forward. Mm. It's collective as humanity. And so where might that come from? Could it come from a 14-year-old? Could it come from a dude hauling pulpwood down in the deep south,
0: mm-hmm.
1: right? It could come from anywhere, but I got to set you up. Before you can actually contribute, I got to set you up. I got to lay the land out for you. And the problem is that our education systems don't do that for you, right? So I'm going to do it for you. I'm going to give you a narrative. I'm going to give you an invitation, and I'm going to give you a provocation as the reader, as the listener, to come join me in this enterprise and put your imagination to it.
0: Yep. To your point of this discovery slowdown over the last couple of decades,
1: yeah.
0: What's that about? Unpack that for me.
1: Yeah. So when we look at the deep realities of nature at the fundamental level, mm-hmm. right, you know, humanity was throwing bolos from the mid, you know, 19th century, right? We figured out electricity and magnetism, that light is electric and magnetic fields that are oscillating. We figured out for the first time that these things called atoms exist. Mm-hmm. And then inside of them are electrons and protons and neutrons. All of that was new in the beginning of the 20th century. Then you got Albert Einstein comes around and go, oh, space and time is not what you think it is. It's mm-hmm. a four-dimensional space-time. Then we got Hubble. Oh, the whole universe is expanding. We figure out for the first time that there's stuff in between stars and that we live in a universe of galaxies. We understand that there's this stuff called dark matter and dark energy. And then that's when it stops
0: mm-hmm.
1: in 1998. Nothing new fundamental,
0: mm-hmm.
1: right? Nothing new fundamentally. We understand matter pretty well. We understand light pretty well. We have no knowledge of dark energy or dark matter. We just know that there's something going on,
0: mm-hmm.
1: right? And I go into that. That's mm-hmm. one of the whole realms of the book.
0: Sure.
1: But as far as fundamentally new understandings, we haven't had any. What we have had a lot of is things that were predicted in the 20th century.
0: Right.
1: We're coming to find out that they actually are true. right? Like the Higgs boson, mm-hmm. which tells us something about where mass comes from. When we talk about the, you know, when we say something like everything that has mass and takes up space, well, what does that thing mass come from, right? Yeah. Well, it's that interaction with the Higgs field. So we're showing that, yeah, what we know, but what we don't know, we have not moved the needle in, you know, almost 30 years.
0: Yeah. This title, Why Do We Exist?
1: Right.
0: Is that just a rhetorical question?
1: It is a. It is not just rhetorical. Right. It's bold.
0: Yeah.
1: It's courageous. So I did a podcast with a physicist, Brian Keating, and he said, "Hakeem, the thing that just blows me away about you, man, is how courageous you are. Because you know how it is. If you're in a member of a professional community, you ask the wrong question, everybody will say you're a quack, right?
0: Uh-huh.
1: So what I say is that question: Why do we exist? Number one, physicists don't ask that question.
0: Yeah.
1: How we got here, maybe. What we're doing, maybe. But why?
0: Mm-hmm.
1: No. We don't ask that question. I set that up very early in the book. That's for faith traditions. That's mm-hmm. for philosophers, mm-hmm. right? Those are the people that ask those questions.
0: Yeah.
1: But here's the thing about this science we've done. I think we now have enough data that we can put together that is typically siloed, right? And this disconnected story. Oh, you go small, you got these, you know, quantum things, you go here, you got this cosmological things. But I think there's a whole narrative that combines it all mm-hmm. that I present in this book. So you can have a holistic view of the universe that puts you in a position to seek that answer from a scientific perspective.
0: Yep. So since scientists tend not to ask this question,
1: why
0: exactly do we exist? Why then did it fascinate Hakeem Olusegun?
1: Well, number one, man, I am just defiant.
0: I know that about you. Yeah, yeah.
1: I'm Gen X.
0: Yeah.
1: You know, my parents kicked me out the house as soon as the sun rose. I had to make it on my own, right?
0: Yeah, yeah, yeah.
1: So I'm still making it on my own. Yeah. And here's what I learned as a guy becoming a scientist. Mm-hmm. When you are in a PhD program in the sciences, you're

0: they can feel it. But I'm always fascinated by people like you, and here's what I mean by that. I'm talking specifically about African Americans who show up in spaces, one, where we've not been invited.
1: Yeah.
0: Two, where we're not wanted.
1: Uh-huh.
0: Three, where we ain't appreciated.
1: Mm-mm.
0: And four, they believe we don't belong.
1: Mm-hmm.
0: I could do more if I had time.
1: Yeah.
0: You take my point.
1: Yeah.
0: And I'm always fascinated by people, black folk, who step into those spaces anyway.
1: Yeah.
0: And find a level of comfort.
1: Yeah.
0: That allows them to express their own genius.
1: Right.
0: Unapologetically.
1: Right.
0: Which you've done in this text.
1: Thank you.
0: Which raises the simple question for me, how one does it. How, specifically you, how did you find yourself in these spaces where, again, you weren't invited, you weren't welcomed, you take my point, and yet you have not just made yourself comfortable, but now, to your point, you're reading their stuff and pushing out what you think about their stuff, what they've said, what they didn't say, what they addressed, what they overlooked. That's what this book is. Why do we exist? But what is that? How did you get comfortable in that space? That's my simple question.
1: I didn't.
0: Wow. And that's your simple answer.
1: That's my simple answer. And I still am. I've had to fight every step of the way, my brother.
0: Yeah.
1: had to fight every step of the way. So I'll give you another.
0: I'm going to raise this mic just a little bit for
1: you. Okay. I'm going to give you another example of a more famous brother than myself in this space, who is a household name. That's the great Neil deGrasse Tyson.
0: We all know him.
1: So when I was coming up, you know, he's 15 years older than me, 11 years older than me, something like that. I think he's 11.
0: Yeah.
1: And what happened was, because I was the other black guy, people would always bring him up to me, right? And, you know, I'm the type of cat, you know how I grew up. I'm not coming out there running my mouth, right? I'm coming out there peeping the scene, all right? And so I'm peeping where these cats are coming from. So I'm not really saying nothing, but they would immediately turn that into some kind of criticism against Neil, right? And then what happens? Neil becomes really famous. This is before he was a household name. He was known among physicists and astronomers, but he wasn't known to he wasn't an everyday name at that point, right?
0: Right.
1: So what happens is, once he becomes an everyday name, those same cats that were critical, now that conversation goes very different. Oh, me and Neil, we was buddies since the, going all the way back. Neil's my dude, right? Yeah, right? And so the same thing happened with me.
0: Right.
1: Right? When you're young, there's a phenomenon it's a double-edged sword, man. So, I've been around a lot. I've been around the world, right? I've been, 44 countries. I've been in different career communities. And what I find, man, is that, everybody's not the same. I'm not going to paint people with the same brush. Mm-hmm. What I got to do is I got to curate the good ones within the community who can be my brothers and sisters and work with me and ignore all the rest of them. So what I've been able to do is progress despite the discomfort. Because I've never been the guy who's like knocking on the door saying, hey, let me in your club. I'm going to knock on the door. And they're like, I'm sorry, bro. We don't want you in here. You know what I'm going to do? I'm going to go make my own club to kick your butt. Right? That's how I typically do it. But luckily, I've found enough good people to work with. This is a small number, to be frank with you. But they're all good cats, and I can name them. One of them, Jelko Ivezic, right? If you ever heard of the Rubin Observatory. Jelko, because what I've done over the years, I get bored and I change field. I'm like, okay, now I'm a solar physicist. Now I'm a semiconductor guy. Now I'm a cosmologist. Now I'm doing ion propulsion. Now I'm doing big data astrophysics. So every time I make one of these transitions, I try to find a world expert, a top one, two, three, four, five person to work with to make a new contribution to that field. And so when I say I made it through hope, hustle, and help, I need the help of one of those people, right? Yeah. And so I seek them out. And I don't choose them based on what they look like. I choose them based on what they feel like.
0: Yeah, I love that. The three H's, hope, hustle, and help.
1: Yes, sir.
0: Let me do this right quick. I mentioned when we come forward on the backside of this hour, we're going to squeeze in a quick conversation with Steve Hilton, Republican front runner for governor here in California. We'll do that, I promise, as soon as we get him on the line here. But let me just top line right quick.
1: Yes, sir.
0: Let me just I'll mention them first. We're going to tease the audience. That's how a good radio works. You tease them, and you make them stick around for the next segment.
1: Yeah.
0: That's my little trick, right? So let me just tell you what these nine realms of the universe are that make you possible. The book, again, is titled, Why Do We Exist? The Nine Realms of the Universe That Make You Possible. I'm going to let Dr. O'Shea just read the nine. Don't say nothing about it.
1: Yes, sir.
0: Tell us what they are.
1: Yes.
0: And when we come forward, we're going to dig into it.
1: They are the middle realm, the realm of life, the cosmological realm, the dark realm, the quantum realm, the temporal realm, the multiverse realm, the realms beyond horizons, and the realm of imagination.
0: They're the nine realms of the universe that make you possible. I know none of that made any sense to you, but that's why he's the astrophysicist and we aren't. But thankfully, he can break it.

0: down for us. He does so in a book called Why Do We Exist? He'll do it for you on this program when we come forward on Tavis Smiley.
1: Why does Tavis say, when we come forward?
2: Because he's not going back.
1: And you don't have to go back either. Forward ever, backward never. More of Tavis Smiley when we come forward. Forward, forward.
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0: Now, you know I can't stand the idea of stepping on Peabo Bryson, particularly on this track. It's one of the coldest pieces Peabo Bryson ever did. I'm about to talk to Steve Hilton here in just a second, and it just occurs to me, the last time Steve Hilton, the Republican frontrunner for governor here in California, was on this program, we were celebrating Stevie Wonder's birthday. So that day we were playing the best of Stevie Wonder. And today, here in June, Black Music Month, we're playing the best of Peabo Bryson, who passed away yesterday at the age of 75. And so we're all in our feelings, as we should be, about having lost this great artist, Peabo Bryson, yesterday. And so all 3 hours of today's show, we've been playing the best of Peabo Bryson's catalog. And I love this track, as I said. I hate stepping on it, but when you have the front runner for governor on the phone, you got to jump to that conversation. I promised you he'd be here last hour. His plane was late. He landed, did a press conference, and kept his word to still show up on this program today. You all saw the results. We've been talking about it for all 3 hours of today's program. At the moment, he is in the lead in the vote count. We don't know if it's going to be, we don't know the final two as yet. Hilton, Javier Becerra, Tom Steyer, but all the headlines today, or that Steve Hilton is in the lead in this race at the moment. I'm honored to welcome Steve Hilton back to this program. Steve, how are you, sir?
1: I'm great. Good to be with you. Not much sleep, but I'm fired up. We're excited about what's happening in this race. We just finished a press conference. This is going to be kind of a public interview because you've got the press all around filming me as I'm speaking to you. But it's great. It's a great joy to be with you. What a beautiful track. I'm feeling good. I put the words on the backdrop on the event we had last night, and this is what I really feel is the optimistic message for everyone in California. Change is coming. Mm. I can feel it. I can feel the energy. People want a change of direction in this state, and I'm looking forward now. Look, we haven't had the final result. Obviously, we're not going to declare victory until it's all official and the race has been called, but it's looking very good and we're feeling confident.
0: Yep. I said many years ago in a conversation that I've stuck by it all these years, change is inevitable, but growth is optional. Change is inevitable. Growth is optional.
1: I love that.
0: Now, everything must change, to quote the great songwriter Bernard Eigner. Everything must change. I'm all for change coming. I guess the question is, what kind of change does Steve Hilton have in mind?
1: So the change that I have in mind is very simple. The mission I've set for myself as the next governor is really straightforward, very practical, positive things to help make people's lives just a bit easier in California, less of a struggle, particularly working people and small businesses. And it's really three things. Cut your costs, help your business, fix our schools. If we do those three things, then we really can go a long way towards restoring what California should be, which is just a land of opportunity, where anyone can come here and follow their dream, whatever that is, however they define their dream. You should be able to follow it better in California than anywhere else. I think we all know that's not happening today, and that's what I want to restore, that sense of optimism and aspiration for everyone in California.
0: Yep. Here again, I'm all for fixing our schools, and yet, as you well know, you say fix our schools, there are 18 million ways to do that, and I'm not so sure that I subscribe to the way that everybody has in mind that they think our schools ought to be fixed. So what does Steve Hilton have in mind when he says we're going to fix our schools? What's that mean?
1: I think the basis is that we've got to focus on practical things that give kids the opportunity to leave school live a life that growth is the word, that where they can grow and flourish. And to do that, you've got to have the basics of a good education. You've got to be able to read and write and do math. The basics of kind of academic study, I guess, is the way to put it. And we're not really focused enough on that. And you see in the results right now in California, less than 47% of students in public schools meet basic standards in reading. And with math, it's much worse than that, 35%. Now, I think we got to learn, even though we spend a lot of money, we spend nearly the highest in the country, $28,000 per student, much higher than a lot of other states. And one of those states, I think Mississippi is a good example, is really leading the way. You've seen a massive improvement in reading scores, in math scores for students in Mississippi, even though they spend a third of the amount that we spend in California by doing some simple things. One of the things that is true about education is that you've got to be able to read by third grade, by the end of third grade. The saying is that up until third grade, you're learning to read. From third grade up, from fourth grade onwards, you're reading to learn. And if you can't read, you can't learn. So it's the foundation for every other kind of learning. So in Mississippi, about 10 years ago, they started making sure that everyone learns to read by third grade. And if you don't learn by then, and if you haven't passed the basic standards, you repeat the year. You don't go up to fourth grade until you've learned to read. That's had an incredible impact on their scores right across the board. So that's the kind of practical thing I'm talking about.
0: We were talking earlier, Steve Hilton, on our program today about this race. Of course, I had a lot of conversation about it over a 3-hour show, and we were making the point that if you can pull this off, you obviously won't be the first Republican governor in the state. Everybody knows Ronald Reagan was here, Arnold Schwarzenegger was here, Pete Wilson was here, George Duke Majan. I mean, we've had some Republican governors in the state, and when you look at the data, there is a way in which it becomes difficult for a Republican to win if you can't pull Democratic voters, and I mean D with a large D in that sense. You got to pull Democratic voters because there's a plateau, there's a ceiling you hit in terms of the number of Republican registered voters who are in this state. You know this math better than I do. So that's a long way of asking, how do you move beyond that Republican base that you have, you think, to win the governorship in this blue state of California?
1: Yeah, it's incredibly important. You're totally right. And you can add to that independent voters. That's a large group as well. No party preference. And that's exactly how we're going to do it. The starting point for me is if you look at the sort of public opinion polls, it's pretty consistent that the last couple of years, you've got a clear majority in California that want change. 56% was the number in the last poll that I saw. So there's a majority there who think we need to go in a different direction. When you're talking about Democrats and independents and people who may not even be that political, and how you win them over, I think the answer to that is the kind of thing I've been talking about. Positive, practical things to help people. I'm not an ideologue. I think it's the most important thing I hope people get to know about me, as now it looks like, you know, we'll have another few months of campaigning and people will get to know me better. I'm just a pragmatic kind of guy. I'm not an ideologue. Most of my career has been in business. I've started businesses of all kinds, including a couple of restaurants. I think of myself as a problem solver, pragmatic, not ideological. So the kinds of things I'm talking about are just simple things to help people, like your first $100,000 tax-free. We've got so many people in California earning at a level that it really doesn't get you very far, given how expensive everything is. People earning from just over, you know, the threshold for paying 9.3% state income tax is $72,000. So you've got people earning 75, 80, 90 grand, which really is, you know, so in some counties, that's actually considered below the low income level, paying a state income tax rate that is higher than the top rate in most other states. So my plan to get rid of that is something that I think most people can agree with. Katie Porter actually adopted it as her tax plan, and she said that in one of the debates. So mm-hmm. I'm looking for things like that where we can basically just agree on some simple practical things that everyone can get behind.
0: Yep. Let me close with this. I appreciate your time. I know I can hear all the ambient sound around you. So I know you're busy. I know there are media tracking you, such is the case when you're the front runner. I'm grateful to Steve Hilton for always accepting my phone call to come on this program. He'll do it again between now and November when he has more time. If he's one of the two finishers, top two finishers, it appears at the moment that he will be, which leads me to ask the obvious question. I'm sure they asked you this in the press conference. Steyer or Becerra? Do you have a choice if it's you?
1: The voters are going to decide, but I actually don't think it makes that much difference because of the basic point that we've had 16 years of one party running everything in California. They've run had all the statewide elected offices, both chambers of the legislature with a 2-thirds majority, every big city, every big county, the state Supreme Court with a 6-1 majority. So, you know, we've had 16 years for the Democratic Party in California to show us that their ideas work. And, you know, we're still waiting. I think people's patience is running out, and that's why a majority wants change. So I actually don't think it matters. Obviously, there's differences between the two of them in their story and their emphasis. But at the end of the day, I think both of them are offering more of the same. You could say perhaps Tom Steyer is offering an even more extreme version of what we've got now. But in the end, I don't think it matters. I think the state is going to vote for change in November.
0: Yep. We talked about Trump the last time Steve was here. We'll talk about Trump again. I can assure you the next time he comes back, because the president will surely put his thumb on this race if Hilton is one of the two finalists here. Steve Hilton, thanks for taking the phone call. Thanks for squeezing us in. We'll do it again. Enjoy the rest of your day, sir.
1: And you. See you soon, Tapis. Thank you very much.
0: Thank you, sir. When we come forward, we'll continue our conversation with Hakeem Olusehi. I thank him for his patience. He understands how this works. I wanted to get Steve Hilton in. I don't want to promise you something I couldn't deliver on, even though I'm late getting to him in our third hour and not our second hour. There you have the front runner at the moment, at least, for governor in California, Steve Hilton. When we come forward again, we're going to get back to those nine realms that Dr. Olusehi laid out for us moments ago, talking about his new book, Why Do We Exist? The Nine Realms of the Universe That Make You Possible. You're listening, and I'm glad about it, to Tavis Smiley.

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12: You are indeed with Dr. Hakeem Olushehi, this brilliant, multidisciplinary, patented inventor, this award-winning author and journalist, podcast host, all in black skin. So I love being in conversation with brilliant black men, and it's hard to find one brighter than this astrophysicist, Hakeem Olushehi. Honored to have him on. The book is called Why Do We Exist? The Nine Realms of the Universe That Make You Possible. In the time I have left, we had to make room for Steve Hilton, but I want to just run through these nine realms and let him top line what these realms are. So when you get the text, y'all heard that right, when you get the text, you'll at least know what the nine realms are and you can read it for yourself. So I want to just make the most of the time we have left here and just top line for you what these nine realms of the universe are that make you possible, which will help you answer the question then, why do we exist? Yeah. All right, Hakeem, you ready?
13: Yes, sir.
12: This is the fast round.
13: That's right.
12: What is the middle realm?
13: Bigger than an atom, smaller than a galactic arm. It's the realm where you were born and where your intuition makes sense. Step outside of it, and the world and the universe gets crazy.
12: What is the realm of life?
13: That's the other place where you live. But it's not just life here on Earth. If you want to know the story of how life got here on Earth, how complicated it is in a way you never heard it before, and how much life there may be outside of Earth, that's the chapter you want to read.
12: What is the cosmological realm?
13: Once you get bigger than a galactic arm, the rules change. The flow and the dynamics of space-time now dominate. So if you want to understand space-time and the universe at the larger scales, that's the realm.
12: Ooh, take me into the dark realm.
13: The dark realm. When we look at the cosmological realm, something just ain't right. And it was figured out first that there must be this stuff called dark matter, and it was figured out later that there must be this stuff called dark energy. Nobody knows what either one is, but the thing about it is, there's people making you think they know. So if you want to really know what we know and what we don't know, that's the chapter.
12: Escort me now into the quantum realm.
13: It ain't got nothing to do with Ant-Man, but it does have to do with the very tiny. And it's not like the cosmological realm. If you scale up where we are to the cosmological realm, things still make some sense. But if you scale down, things don't make no sense. You can move from here to there without ever being anywhere in between, my brother. So it is a strange world, but it is the innermost layer of reality.
12: There are five realms. There are four more to go. When we come forward, we'll give you the last four realms of these nine realms of the universe that make you possible. The book is called Why Do We Exist? Its author is our guest on Tavis Smiley right now, Dr. Hakeem Olushehi.
14: In a world full of noise, one voice cuts through. 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
6: Because early detection equals better outcomes.
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12: Tavis Smiley and Dr. Hakeem Olushehi. His book is called Why Do We Exist? The Nine Realms of the Universe That Make You Possible. We've gone through the middle realm, the realm of life, the cosmological realm, the dark realm, the quantum realm. You read about all these realms when you get the book, Why Do We Exist? But there are four more realms to go. We start with the temporal realm.
13: Yes, sir. This is the realm of time. And the surprise is time ain't time. Mm-hmm. We all live in time all day, every day, and we think we understand time, but we don't. Physics doesn't quite understand time. And there are some debates. You know, it could be that when the universe is born, you and I were sitting here having this conversation and your listeners were listening to it. Mm-hmm. That's one of the philosophies, eternalism. Presentism is that it's an unfolding, like we intuitively think. Mm-hmm. Guess what physics say? You'll find out in the book.
12: Wow, I love it. The multiverse realm.
13: It looks like, by observing our universe and everything we know, the idea that we live in a multiverse may actually be a real thing. In fact, if we understand what we're observing correctly, it may be a requirement of the universe.
12: So we're not alone?
13: Well, we don't know that. Those other universes may not have life in them.
12: Right.
13: They may not have life in them. What you see in the realm of life, though, is that we definitely are not alone.
12: Right. The realms beyond horizons.
13: There are places that we just can never visit and see. And those are beyond these horizons. There's a cosmic event horizon that surrounds our universe. And there are the horizons within black holes, right? The event horizon of black holes. And within there, everything is different from what's going on outside of there. And this is what gives us wormholes, the ability to travel throughout the universe, travel through time. So I get into it. What's going on inside these realms beyond horizons, which are so different from our experience?
12: And I love the last one, the realm of imagination.
13: The realm of imagination. Mm. That is our hope. That is our creativity. That is our future. Because us humans, the future that we have is not as harsh as everybody makes it out to be. Because when it comes down to it, all these realms, our existence, our future is all about energy. And the story of life is a story of energy. And we just cracked the code. We just learned how to do fusion on Earth. We haven't commercialized it yet. But right now, man, I'm working with a company that already exists, the Earth Engineering Company, where we're building reactors for the moon, right? And so instead of having to leave our planet and go to another stellar system, we're going to go to the planets within our solar system and build our own suns.
12: Mm. In this present moment is In this present moment, is our collective imagination fueling us, or is the lack of our imagination failing us? Does that make sense?
13: Oh, my God. It depends on the realm, right? In the realm of human creativity, right, you have places where you have, you know, just take, for example, rap music.
12: Right.
13: Go back 15 years. How many women did you have, right? When it was controlled by the gatekeepers of the music companies, you didn't have that many. Once we got it where anybody can do it, you see this burst of these female hip-hop artists, right, that are just dominating. They were always there. So it's not whether or not our imaginations are being used, it's whether they're being seen and whether they're being harnessed for the greater good.
12: It's called Why Do We Exist? The Nine Realms of the Universe That Make You Possible by Hakeem Olushehi, this brilliant black astrophysicist. Try to just top line it for you so you know what you're getting into. And if that doesn't pull you in, I can't help you because I am as fascinated to finish reading this. I'm halfway through it. I'm as fascinated to finish reading it as I could ever be. Again, Why Do We Exist? The Nine Realms of the Universe That Make You Possible, Hakeem Olushehi. I got 30 seconds right quick here.
13: Yes, sir.
12: I mentioned this earlier. You and I sort of talked about it briefly. Today is the 10th anniversary of the passing of the GOAT, Muhammad Ali. Say a quick word about Ali.
13: Ali, my daddy was a big fan. I was a big fan. I grew up on the greatest, and I've been a boxing fan every day since. And, you know, he was an inspiration to me, both as a man and as just a sports icon.
12: Yeah. No idea, as a kid growing up in Indiana, born in Mississippi, was I that I'd ever meet Muhammad Ali, much less become his friend, much less interview him, much less travel with him, much less stay at his house. One of the great joys of my life is to have lived in the era of the GOAT, Muhammad Ali, who passed away 10 years ago today. Our love and thoughts and prayers with the family of people. Bryson, a lot of show today. We tried to squeeze an 80-pound show into a 40-pound bag. I'm done. I think we did it. Until tomorrow, and as always, keep the faith.

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1: Yeah, a black coffee with sugar, no cream in the morning. You're my super double caffeine dream. Yeah, your precious.
2: Good morning. Good morning, Soulful Sunrises. Good morning. It is Tuesday, June 2nd, 2026. Tuesday, June 2nd, 2026. I don't know. I just feel like hearing lights, camera, action when I say that. I don't know why, but that's the feeling. This is Soulful Sunrise on Progressive Black Talk Media. This is Karen Taylor Bass. I am Karen Taylor Bass. What? Yes. My producer is Fahim. So excited to be able to get up this morning and wiggle my toes and my fingers. I don't want us to take anything for granted. That is why it's called Soulful Sunrise, because we tap into the soul. So if you're able to wiggle those toes and say yes, wiggle those toes. If you're able to wiggle those fingers and move them around, rotate that wrist, press that palm, bring it back, say yes. If you're able to stand and sit down. You know, we go about life just like it's another day, it's another show. It's not. It is a brand new day. This is a space of intentionality. Fahim, my producer, and I, we bring music to the airwaves. We try to have some levity, making ease for your day with gratitude, joy, movement, purpose. And on this Tuesday, June 2nd, with everything I'm reading about the world, in the world, the attack and assault on black women and jobs from the administration, I had to say to myself, wait a minute. This is the perfect show to celebrate Do-It-Yourself Marketing Month, because there is such a thing, Do-It-Yourself Marketing Month, a reminder to all of us, whether you have a good job, a not-so-good job, a trying-to-get-a-job, you're going to have to put yourself out there, promote yourself, your voice, your story, your gifts, your purpose. Because it deserves to be heard. Because we are not allowing anyone to cut us down, chop us down. Whether you're building a business, leading a community effort, launching an app, a dream, writing a book, creating art, inspiring people, how are you going to get your voice out there? How are you going to do that? So my word of the day, Soulful Sunrisers, amplify. Amplify, amplify, because amplify means to increase. It means to strengthen. It means to elevate. And today I'm asking, what part of your life deserves and needs to be amplified? Let's just think about that before we do anything else. Sit nice and tall. Place your feet on the ground. Feel the spine lengthen as you arrive into Tuesday, June 2nd. And just close your eyes, unclench your jaw, and take a nice pause here by opening your lips and exhaling with ha. Allow the shoulders to fall. Now take another deep breath in. Hold. Open the lips and exhale. And think about, as you breathe in confidence and breathe in courage, I want you to exhale hesitation. Place one hand on your heart, the other one on your belly, as you sit nice and tall, and say, I honor my gifts. I honor my purpose. I honor my voice. I release the need to play small, the need to shrink. Release the fear of being seen. I trust what is meant for me will find me, because today on June 2nd, I amplify joy. I amplify purpose. I amplify peace. And so it is. So just relax in stillness. Bring your awareness to the dome, right between the third eye now, and just think, what part, where in my life do I need to amplify. Don't think too hard. Just inhale and exhale and let it come to you, because I guarantee when you're still, it'll come. It'll come. Inhale, bring the arms up and stretch. And exhale, release, amplify. Amplify. Imagine yourself opening yourself to a new opportunities, new clients, new blessings, new abundance, just possibilities. I just want us to shake out our hands, possibilities. Maybe something is stuck. Shake out your worries. Move the shoulders forward. Move them back. Shake out fear. Push on the legs. Just push, push, push, push. And with intention. Yes. Our guest today, when we come back from the first commercial break, is Dr. Nicole Rayfield. She was a 2025 Word Level Up winner, Polish Me Unbothered. Now she has a new innovation. So I'm thinking for June Do-It-Yourself Marketing Month, that's the perfect person. Someone who won a pitch contest. How do we amplify our voice? Good morning, Fahim. What's going on this morning?
3: Good morning. Doing pretty good.
2: Pretty good, pretty good. What's your word? Mine is amplify. What you rocking with this morning?
3: Butterfly.
2: Ooh, my grandma. Butterfly. Why because butterfly? Did you see one yesterday?
3: This morning, walking outside, a butterfly flew on me. So I'm like, what butterfly?
2: There it is. Oh, good vibes are come to you. Good vibes. Nice. I love that. And anything I need to know, I know we're talking about City Winery. We want you to come out, Soulful Sunrisers. It's June 11th. It's next Thursday. It's from 6:30 to 11. Guess what? Panel discussion, beats, what is it called? What is it? Beats, rhythm, neo soul. Something. Beats, flow, neo soul. Beats, flow, neo soul. This is curated by our own Tiffany Bacon. We have panels. We have open mic. So maybe you are that person that wants to, like, you know, spit a couple of verse. I always think about Love Jones. I always think about poetry. You come up to the mic, you read what you have inside of you, you amplify. So there'll be opportunity for that. Oh, also there's food included. There's DJ Mike Nice is on the turntables. It's community. It's Black Music Month. There's a cost, but it is not as much as you think. Trust and believe. There is a little low cost there. But we want you to come out and celebrate Black Music Month with us at City Winery. Fahim, I know you're excited about that because you're going to say a couple of verses, right?
3: Yeah, I'm not freestyling.
2: I'm messing with you. Making sure you up this morning. But you're going to be in the house, correct?
3: Yeah, I'll be in there.
2: You're going to be in the house. Drina, Miss Drina says, good morning from Detroit. Sir Sanders Bailey says, good morning, everyone. Miss Claire says, good morning. Her word is grateful. Yes, grateful. Sis Margaret, good morning to you. And Miss Julie, equality. Oh, Miss Julie, do we ever need? Let's just breathe on that word and take it in. Mr. Allen says, good morning. His word is friendship. Ooh, I love that word. We got amplify, butterfly, grateful, equality, friendship. Talking about do-it-yourself month marketing. Amplify. You know, you don't even have to have a business. Even if you have a job, you got to amplify your position, because nowadays nothing is secure. You got to amplify, right? So how do we get the word out about what we are doing? That is what this show is all about. And I'm really, really excited. Friday, we have Fit Man Fade Man. But the month of June is also Father's Day. We're celebrating our brothers, our fellas. And I'm excited to put together, first time on my show, I'm doing a panel discussion called For the Brothers. And we have three guests, three different generations, talking about brothers, the state of the brothers. So from mental health and wellness to launching a business and brand to getting your job to procuring and keeping your relationship thriving. What are the qualities you look like? For my brothers, this is going to be for you the month of June. We want to learn from you. We want to uplift you. We want to dedicate the month to you. And Sir Sanders Bailey says her word is talent. All right. Oh, I have tickets to give away. There's a lot going on. And then we're going to move our bodies. I was in Queens this weekend on Sunday. My old neighborhood, I grew up in Cambria Heights. Shout out to Cambria Heights, Q4 bus. I was on Linden Boulevard, and I passed the iconic Cleaners where Tribe Called Quest did Bonita Applebaum. I am so excited to play that song for our movement this morning, because there is nothing like the borough of Queens. We are the most diverse. Everybody, it is a port for all, okay? So we're going to play a little bit of Tribe Called Quest this morning, because that is the vibe that I'm feeling. But what am I giving away? I'm looking it up. It's at the MacArthur Theater. I'm going to give that away after the first commercial break. So I'm giving away tickets to see Grammy Award winning Christian McBride and Ursa Major. Let me tell you a little bit about this, because this is someplace you want to be in that show. Good morning, Flo HB. MacArthur Theater presents Christian McBride and Ursa Major on this Sunday. It's going fast, so hold on to your girdle, okay? June 7th. This Sunday, June 7th at 7 p.m. in the Matthew Theater, 91 University Place, Princeton, New Jersey. Celebrate the power of sound with eight-time Grammy Award winner and jazz master Christian McBride from Philly, as you know, widely hailed as one of our generation's definitive jazz masters. McBride brings his spellbinding grooves and timeless charisma to an unforgettable evening with his dynamic new ensemble, Ursa Major. We're giving away a pair of tickets. The third caller. A caller. It's in the morning. You don't have to wait till the third. We just want you to call in. 215-634-8065. 215-634-8065. Now, here's the deal. When you call in and you get these tickets, I want excitement. And I want your word for the day. Make sure you're able to get there. You are excited to go, because eight-time Grammy Award winner Christian McBride and Ursa Major. Whoa. I tell you, if I didn't have to work... Just joking. We can't take the tickets. But I love Christian McBride. Amazing, amazing talent. And truth be told, I wear Christian McBride's third album removed from right before the pandemic. So he is a great cat, great artist. He did a album, and Sonia Sanchez, Sister Sonia Sanchez, Queen Sanchez was on that album. Amazing album. So, yeah, we're going to give away tickets after the commercial. And Miss Joyce says good morning, and her word is forecast. Oh, I'm going to tell you what the forecast is. It is great news. It is amplified. This is the best day of the day. Get it? We're not forecasting, but we are forecasting that it's going to be a best day. We're not going to go to the future. We're going to take it right here. Good morning, Miss Shirley. So, Fahim, I'm up this morning. I am ready. Because, you know, yesterday, your girl was tore up from the floor up, coming in and going to bed at 3 a.m. So you got what I had. I don't know how much energy that was, but I did try my best. But today, I got the energy. I went to sleep. I am ready for you. So let's just move our bodies. Let's stand. And we're going to hear some Tribe Called Quest. So let's get it going. Black Music Month.

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0: 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Bend your knees. Roll the shoulders back. 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Look to the left. Center. Look to the right. Center. And smile. Smile. Smile like your life depends on it. Because it does. It's infectious. You release feel-good hormones, dopamine, serotonin. It is the best thing. If you just smile, I guarantee you're going to have a better day. Yes. Miss Phyllis, good morning. She says, good morning, everyone. I bring peace and blessings. And we have two for grateful. Her word is grateful. And Flo HB word is refresh. And Sis Margaret, my word today, I get it, Sis Margaret, play on word. Yes, is determined. Ooh, yes, we love these words. And Miss Joanne says, good morning, Karen Fahim, word family, guest, and listeners. Miss Joanne, how you feeling this morning? What's going on? Don't forget, we're giving away tickets to see Christian McBride, Ursa Major, when we come back. You just have to call in, have your word of the day. We have Dr. Nicole. This keeps on happening. See, technology, in God we trust this morning. Don't come for me like you did yesterday. We are on and on, okay? But we are talking with Dr. Nicole Rayfield today, how to market our business. Small Business Month was in May, but we know we market all the time, and we're marketing more than our business. We're marketing our brand. We're marketing our essence of who we are as people. And now, yes, Fahim, I don't know what's happening with my technology. Whoa, but I'm here. Let me take a breath. Good vibes. All right. So any good movies lately, Fahim, have you seen? I haven't checked in since you moved in. How's that going? All packed up, all ready, entertaining, first dinner party. Where are we now? What's up?
1: The move is completed still.
0: Did we lose Fahim?
1: Opening up the
0: okay.
1: The last,
0: am I on or not on?
1: Boxes getting cluttered together, but
0: okay. Hold on one second. I see a message from Fahim. Can you hear me? Can you guys hear me? I didn't turn off my headset for a bit second. Can you guys hear me?
1: I can hear you.
0: I don't know what's happening. It says I'm live. All right, guys, maybe you can hear me. Oh, you can hear me. All right, great. Fahim, I was asking you, how is it? Yes, thank you, Sis Margaret. It's making sure you guys are paying attention. That's what God told me. I'm just joking. I don't know what's happening this morning. I'm flowing. I'm up. I'm alert. So, but I wanted to ask you, since you moved and now you guys have, what is it, almost 3 weeks together, how has it been? Unpacked? You have a flow? It's seamless? Talk to us. If you don't mind sharing.
1: Can you hear me now?
0: And he's taking a minute. So as we talk about this, what have you guys done before we go to break, waiting on Fahim's response, to amplify your brand? You know, it's do-it-yourself promotion and marketing month. If you have a job, how are you putting yourself out there? If you are retired, is it your community engagement? Is it something, an action cause that you believe in? What are you doing so that, oh, he says, I turned off my headset. Oh, I can't hear you. You know, we'll fix that when we get back. I don't know what that means. I can't hear him though, but it's in my headset. So we'll try to get that in the break. Fahim, I looked it up. When you see a butterfly early in the morning, new beginnings, joy, possibility, hope and peace, you're supporting in your journey. Oh, that's from Sis Phyllis, Miss Phyllis, Fahim. So that everything is great. wow, why can't I hear Fahim in my ears? But Soulful Sunrisers, it's a commercial break. We will fix that when we get back and have a caller. This is Soulful Sunrise, where technology is not in the plan the past 2 days, but we say in God we trust. 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
2: 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Between 1990 and 2005, Philadelphia was a mecca for music and culture. This is the story told by the people who lived it. This is Beats, Flows, and Neo Soul. 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

0: Tell you, it just tries and tries. Good morning, Dr. Nicole Rayfield. How are you?
1: Good morning, Miss Karen. How are you? I am well. I am up. I am ready.
0: Amen. Amen. Thank you for being up. Thank you for being ready. I'm having a little bit of technological differences and challenges this morning. Don't know why, but we rock on, we roll on, and we figure it out, right? Thank you, Fahim, so much. Seems like sometimes in life you have to do one thing, reboot. Reboot. And that's what I had to do, reboot my computer and everything. So, Dr. Nicole J.G. Rayfield, take a breath, Karen. So, you were the 2025 Word Level Up winner, and Polish Me Unbothered is your brand. You have a new innovation also that you have brought birth into the world. So, I want to start out with the word of the day. We've been trying to do word of the day for motivation, inspiration, intentionality. And so, between myself and Fahim and the Soulful Sunrisers, our words are amplify, butterfly, grateful, equality, friendship, talent, forecast, grateful again, refresh, and determined. I ask you this morning, what is your word of the day?
1: The word of the day is vision. Vision.
0: Vision. I love that
1: Because
0: word.
1: vision, yes.
0: Tell us why.
1: It's vision because of two things. One, if you're in business or even if you're not an entrepreneur, you have to have vision. The Bible says without vision, people perish. And so entrepreneurship is about showing up and showing the world what you're working on, what you're passionate about. But the second reason I chose the word vision is that I believe that there's nothing that I can see that God didn't already make. So if I have an idea for something, I believe it's possible. Because how could I see something in my, limited, depth of being and it not really be out there somewhere? So I think that if you have a dream, if you have a vision, if you think of something that no one else has thought of to do a certain way, that is your calling. That is the thing you should do. So that's what keeps me driving, that I know if I can imagine something, it has to be something that's possible. So the word of the day is vision.
0: I love vision and, vision to see it through. Thank you, Sis Margaret. She says determination. Declare that all that is negative, not allowing our program to go smoothly, is canceled. We have that. I receive that. I receive vision. First of all, I have to tell you, I've been shouting you out. I don't know if your ears are ringing. However, I have my toes painted red. Polish Me Unbothered. So when I went to the salon, yes, girl, I was channeling that. And first of all, it dried quickly. There was no smell. That didn't have, that nail polish. And so the nail tech said, I like this. I was like, yes. Now I've used it so much that the name of the color, we couldn't see it. So she was like, "What's the color? What's the color? We want to order it." I was like, "I can't help you. What is the color for the red?"
1: The red is called hot flash.
0: Oh, girl. Yes. Hot flash. So I just want to shout you out for that because, the collaboration, everything it takes to have that vision, to amplify that, bring it to us. The fact that, the chemicals, we know when we open a product and you could smell the chemicals. When we open up Polish Me Unbothered, that's not what it is. So you have dedicated to your brand to also keeping us well, right? The wellness component. So let me ask you, last month was Small Business Month. Now it's Do It Yourself Marketing Month. What would you say as a woman? Of course you are, but just putting that out there, with all the opportunities that slowly but surely the administration is trying to take away, make it more challenging for us. When we talk about Do It Yourself Month, Small Business Month, what have you learned more than amplifying the vision, but what have you learned that keeps you guided and grounded to know that no matter what obstacles are in your way as an entrepreneur, this you know to be true, your blueprint. What does the blueprint look like for your business or for business out there that you can share with us, Dr. Rayfield?
1: Sure. I think two things stand out. First is the idea that we are actually not alone and what we're experiencing as women, as Black women, as brown women, as entrepreneurs. There's been a lot more challenges to get the resources that we need and to really thrive. But this is what people don't know. We are seeds. So if you put us in the dirt, we just want to grow. It really doesn't matter.
0: Right. So,
1: I think what I've seen over the past few months and coming out of May, going into June, is that there's been a real sense of this kind of entrepreneurial culture where folks are coming together and not gatekeeping, but sharing their resources and being able to support one another. And I actually just did something recently. I went onto Instagram and I said, listen, if anybody wants to be my polish partner, I'll put your company name and website logo on my website so people can link from my site to yours, even if you sell the same product I sell, because there's enough money for everybody. So
0: more than.
1: So there's not really as much competition as I say there's now a big move towards collaboration. And I think people are realizing that we can band together and get our word out about whatever we sell or whatever service we provide if we stick together, as opposed to fighting over, well, I'm going to have to do this grant application, but I'm not going to tell you about this grant, and I'm not going to tell you about this resource. Share everything. Share everything. So I think what I've seen is just that community collaboration in the face of all the changes that impact Black and brown entrepreneurs. And then the second piece is the consistency. Branding is about consistency. And it is not something that you have to develop just because you're an entrepreneur. My mom, every single day of my life, said to me the same things before I left for school, from first grade, kindergarten, all the way up to high school. She said, Nikki, go to school, mind your business. If you don't know something, ask the teacher and make the family proud. Don't be going to, you know, school acting up and getting in trouble. She was building a brand.
0: Yes.
1: Without her even knowing it, because I went to school with that in my mind. I'm going to go to school. I'm going to do what the teacher says. I'm going to ask questions. If I don't know something, I'm going to, you know, not talk in class. Whatever she told me, that's what I became known for.
0: Right.
1: And that is a brand. So that's casting vision and making sure that you're walking in it. And I think that's the same way you have to translate it into your retail or your service business. Every day, doing the same thing, remembering who you are, and living that out. So that's as easy as a brand is. It's not that deep. People get really deep about it.
0: Yeah, and I love the main thing. What I love is the consistency, and like you said, the seed. If once you plant that seed, it will sprout. It will grow. Yeah. We don't have control of how long it takes, but we know it will happen. And Miss Patricia says, "Good morning." Her word of the day is awesome. And Teresa says, "Collaboration is key." Just like you sent me a vendor for International Soulful Yoga Day. That's the thing that people don't realize, like, I promote things all the time and support, and people are like, oh, what do I need to do? Listen, if we're not supporting each other, why are we expecting someone to support us? So I talk to you, I ask you about confidence, because in order for us to market ourselves, we need confidence. So you won the Level Up 2025 pitch contest. What was your pitch? You have to tell us what it was, but confidence, what was the confident part of it that you wanted to make certain that each and every person understood and felt so that you could be the winner? Talk about how confidence shows up in us promoting ourselves, whether we have a business or not. Sometimes the confidence is advocating for your child.
1: Yeah,
0: right. Absolutely. And you can't advertise by asking. You have to advertise with confidence or advocate. So talk about, as a person, entrepreneur, all of that, confidence. Confidence match with consistency.
1: Absolutely. So the Level Up pitch competition was the launch pad for me. That was the first competition that I won for Polish Me Unbothered. And since then, I've won I think three other competitions. And here's the thing about confidence. People will always buy you before they buy your product or your service. And so you have to have a level of confidence in yourself that is tempered with authenticity. So I think what I wanted people to see at that pitch competition and just any interaction that they have with me is that there's no glossy, polished version of Nicole that is 24 hours a day. It's just me. And I think that confidence comes from me being able to know that everything's not a photo op. Everything's not every hair in place, every, you know, makeup, you know, perfectly placed and your nails always painted. You know, right now I have one nail that's red and one nail that's not, all kinds of things going on. But I think what people value is authenticity. And when you're a small business, you are close to your audience. You're not a huge major corporation where, like, you don't know who's in charge of the person that makes your sneakers or drives your that makes your car. But you know the person that sold you that polish or that handbag or that did your hair. So you have a close level with your customer base. And people have to know that they can trust you as a person. Because if they have a problem with your product or your service, they can come back and say, hey, this didn't work for me. Can you fix it? So I think that I was just myself that night. You know, of course, you have to have your pitch and have to be polished and know your stuff, know your numbers, know your market. Like, you have to do that. But what people really, I think, value is the ability for you to be real. And that's what makes people proud. When they can look at somebody and say, she reminds me of people I know. That's my neighbor. That's my girlfriend. Right. That's my daughter. I love when people come up to me, and sometimes they're not that much older than I am, but they think I'm maybe a little bit younger, and they'll just say, I'm so proud of you, and just grab me by my cheeks. And I just think it's just the most, it's just heartwarming because you're representing more than yourself. And people love to see someone, you know, go out and do things that make the whole community better, makes the whole family proud. So that's what I carry into hopefully what I bring.
0: Oh, you definitely do. You know, I think people forget that we want each other to win. And I don't know how you feel about this, Dr. Nicole, but sometimes the best opportunities is when you do have one nail polish off, one broken nail, you know, one chip nail, and you are just at that moment, you, real, relatable. Yes. And people are able to say, yes, I'm going through that too. They see your story. And your story, when we come back from the break, I want you to talk about your innovation, you know, what you have created to make it easier for entrepreneurs and everyday people who want to vend and have opportunities with your pop-up trolley vending table. Can we talk about that?
1: Yes.
0: Because, you know, one thing I love about entrepreneurs and I love about us, we see a need and we amplify the vision to create that need. Yes. It doesn't have to be perfect. People think you have to roll out perfect. When you roll out, if they say if it's perfect, it's too late. You roll it out and you improve upon it by feedback. So when we come back, we're going to talk about your innovation. This is Soulful Sunrise. I was going to say this is Soulful Yoga. This is Soulful Sunrise on Progressive Black Talk Media, Word Radio, 900 AM, 96.1 FM, streaming live on Facebook, Twitch, Word Radio app, and wordradio.com. And our guest today is Dr. Nicole G. Rayfield. We've got to get that all in. Don't go anywhere. We'll be right back after this, these messages.
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3: Got a downed tree in westbound area blocking Cresham Valley Drive between Germantown Avenue and Emlyn Street at Cresham Road. So watch out for folks in the detour zone. Try not to come through where traffic's going to be very bottlenecked in the vicinity of Houston School. Lincoln Drive, not so bad. Wissahickon Avenue's a mess. They're doing a lot of construction. That's the way I went this morning. I-95 and the Schuylkill Expressway are pretty good rides. I recommend headlights, especially northbound 95 where you need them in the work zone between the Walt Whitman and Penn's Landing. Lisa Fairfax, Total Traffic.
4: 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On June 28, 1969, the NYPD raided the Stonewall Inn, a gay bar in Greenwich Village. 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
0: Welcome back. Welcome back, Soulful Sunrises. Welcome back on this amazing Tuesday, June 2nd, when we're talking about doing it yourself as relates to marketing, amplifying your voice, seeing that butterfly, being grateful, equality, friendship, talent, forecasting a brighter day, grateful again, refreshed, determined, having that vision and knowing you already awesome. Awesome, awesome, awesome. And that's what we're talking about. So before we talk about your innovation, I know we don't have a lot of time, so I want to ask you some things and you answer them as quickly as you can. So number one that I have here, you know, we all are saying, how can we marketing on a budget? What would be the number one item you would suggest for someone, not just an entrepreneur, small business owner, but somebody that wants to put themselves out there? What is the number one item that they need that may cost to put themselves out there? What should that investment be?
1: Invest in an intern. Whether you go to whatever local college you have, there are interns in media, communication studies, English, all kinds of fields that are looking for experience to help build their portfolio. And so you can learn so much from somebody who is maybe a little bit younger or a little bit more hip to, especially social media, especially if you're an entrepreneur where you didn't grow up with those kinds of things. It's kind of hard to learn that sometimes on the fly, but get you a great intern. You will not regret it.
0: Yes, interns working. And also you're teaching them. The number thing is, the next question is, three do-it-yourself. Since it's do-it-yourself marketing month, three do-it-yourself marketing tips everyone can use. everyone can use. Sometimes we are community voices, advocates. You know, what are three do-it-yourself tips we can all use today?
1: Number one, don't be afraid of the camera. This is a visual world that we are in. So even if you don't have a visual product, people want to see your face. They want to hear your voice. So don't be afraid of the camera. Number two, don't be afraid of your voice. Talk about what you're doing all the time to everybody, because you never know who's in the room that needs to hear what you can provide. And then number three, listen. Listen. Listen to your heart. Listen to the voice in your head. Listen to the people around you and start to see what things are starting to click and come together where you'll say, this might be a gap that my service or product or who I am can help fill. So you have to talk, but you also have to take a moment to stop, step back and listen to feedback. If you're an entrepreneur, what can I do better? I was at an event this Saturday and somebody said, you know, you really should think about doing this with your polish. And it was a great idea. I had never really heard it before. So I said, you know what? I'll look into that. I'll take that back to my team and look into that. So I think those are the three things. Visual,
0: I love it.
1: Show your face, voice, talk about what you do, and listen.
0: Sis Marcus says there are other cultures that work together. They unite in various businesses. Once that business is off the ground, then you see how that person begins their own business. For example, the Asians with nail business, beauty, hair product stores, we need to do the same, support our Black business and community. So true, because you know, one thing I know about being an entrepreneur and watching, folks don't have to love each other, but they understand that we are together for a common good. And that's what cultures do. You'd be surprised how the infighting is there, but it's just not on display. They understand the main idea is, I'm going to bring you up, you're going to bring the next generation up, and so forth and so forth. And that is where we have to go. Leave the pettiness at the door. There's more than enough room for everyone. And everyone said, dear Nicole and Karen, thank you. You're radiant, such courage and confidence. It is a guide towards success in starting one's business. Hi, Fahim. Have a good day. Miss Phyllis says she knew Fahim would straighten out the problem. He sure did guide me, Miss Fahim. Miss Phyllis. So I want to talk about your innovation, though, because, you know, one of the things is you saw something, a need in the marketplace, and you start to raise funds. You launched it. You pitched it. Talk to the Soulful Sunrisers about what have you added to the brand now.
1: Yes. So I was vending for Polish Me Unbothered back in July. It was a really hot day, and you had to park your car at one location and walk 10,000 miles to actually get set up. And it was about 50 or 60 vendors there. And I noticed that everybody had their wagons and their wheelie carts and their wheelie bags. But the one piece that everybody struggled with, especially the smaller vendors who only sell a few items and just need a table, they don't have like a big tent set up like I usually use, they could not carry their folding table easily. Mm-hmm. And for some reason, that just bothered me. And it bothered me the entire day. And so that night after the event, I was sitting in the car and I had a vision. I had a literal vision of a diaper and a skateboard combined. It was weird, but that's what I saw. And this would be a contraption where you could put your existing folding table into this device, take the handle and just roll with your folding table. And so I turned to my husband and said, I have an idea for an invention, but I don't know if I've seen this somewhere. Maybe I'm just remembering it, or did I just make something up that's brand new? And that's when I remembered, God does not give me something in my head that, you know, I won't eventually have in my actual hands and be able to produce, you know, in the marketplace. So I said, I think that's a thing. And I went and drew up a sketch. I talked to my patent agent and we filed our provisional patent. I formed a second company called Mad Money Innovations, because when something makes me mad, I tend to find a way to make money. And we found a great engineering firm over in California to help us get our actual product together. And we went went on to Shark Tank audition when they came to Philly. We didn't make it, but that's okay.
0: But you were out there. You were out there.
1: Second pitch competition called Lion Cage, and we'll be. We were out there. We were talking about it because I knew that if it helped me, it would help somebody else, not just vendors, but anyone that has a folding table. And you got to do it yourself. You got to get it from the garage or your deck or your back porch to your car, your backyard. Maybe you're having like a barbecue or you're having your grandkids come over to do arts and crafts and you want to have a table set up in the backyard. So I'm going to turn my camera and kind of
0: okay,
1: show
0: we only have 30 seconds
1: show you in my little dining room.
0: 30 seconds.
1: I'm showing it.
0: Oh,
1: so this is
0: table trolley. Strong J, I love that. We have to have you come back on, Dr. Nicole G. Mayfield.
1: Yeah,
0: I love it. You're going to come back on and talk to us about table trolley. I love it. That is incredible.
1: Absolutely.
0: Do it yourself. Ah, the vision. As you said, your word of the day is Soulful Sunrisers. This is what makes us special. We are here to amplify one another. Dr. Nicole G. Rayfield, you got to come back on until we see each other. Hope to see you at International Soulful Yoga Day. To everyone listening, have the best of days. Thank you so much. Peace and love. Table trolley. Polish me unbothered. Dr. Nicole G. Rayfield. Blessings, everyone. June 2nd, go out there and make it great. When God gives you a vision, it is awesomeness.

You're here because you know something. What you know you can't explain, but you feel it. You felt it your entire life. That there's something wrong with the world. You don't know what it is, but it's there. You can feel it.

0: morning. This is Solomon Jones on 900 AM, 96.1 FM, WURD. I want to welcome you to another edition of Wake Up With Word. Faheem, good morning.
1: Good morning. How you doing today?
0: I know you're doing good. You think we had some detraction yesterday.
1: I'm doing great. It is a wonderful morning. You know, I just need a hot cup of coffee with a donut. You know, maybe I'll get a Boston cream donut.
0: You know what?
1: Maybe that's what I want to get.
0: You know what?
1: Yeah.
0: Why you gotta go there, man? All right, yeah. AJ Brown has been traded to the New England Patriots.
1: There you go.
0: For a 2028 first round pick and a 2027 fifth round pick, and of course, I am Team Jalen. Hence my Jalen Hurts jersey this morning, and I think we're gonna be just fine. I think it's gonna be different, but I think that that the team will continue to be a juggernaut, man. Continue to move on. Continue to pile up those wins, and hopefully, with this new offense, we can get out of some of that stagnation that really, I think, you know, drove A.J. Brown crazy and made him want to leave town.
1: Yeah.
0: You know what I mean?
1: All joking aside, the Eagles definitely did the right thing, because no matter how good a player is, you can't have a player that doesn't want to be on your team.
0: Nope.
1: You know, it never works. So you did the right thing by moving him. I'm surprised they didn't push to get something in the draft for like next year. But to your point, maybe Howie will flip that. You know, like take this 28 first rounder and give me like 2 second rounders for this year's draft. You know, you never know. You can flip it around. But
0: yeah,
1: it's gonna be interesting to see what happens. Your offensive line is definitely gonna be crucial, because on top of AJ Brown being traded, we saw the LA Rams trade for Myles Garrett. Now Myles Garrett is in the NFC.
0: Yeah, and Myles Garrett, man, is a beast.
1: Yeah.
0: We saw the Eagles play the Browns, and they almost lost.
1: Mm-hmm.
0: I'm like, the Browns are awful, but Myles Garrett.
1: Yeah.
0: Myles Garrett, man. Myles Garrett will wreck a game by himself. And so the Rams always willing to go all in. I remember one year, man, they just, you know, we'll trade everything.
1: Right.
0: You know what I mean? And so the Rams are a serious contender already. But with Myles Garrett on that defensive line?
1: Yeah.
0: Oh, man. It's scary stuff.
1: Yeah, it really
0: it's scary
1: is.
0: Stuff. Y'all going to have to see him. Y'all going to have to see him, too. You know what I mean? Yeah. So it is what it is. But, yeah, the Eagles traded A.J. Brown to the New England Patriots. So he going to be up there in Boston with our hated Celtics. He going there with everybody we hate.
1: I know, right?
0: You know what I mean?
1: Well, we going to see. I mean, his big gripe in Philly was he didn't get the ball. I mean, we'll see how much you get the ball up there with that quarterback. I mean, I don't really think he's John Elway or anybody.
0: Well, he had 1,000 yards last season. He had 1,000 yards. He had 78 catches. You know, now those numbers were low for him, but any receiver would take a 1,000-yard season.
1: Right.
0: That's the benchmark. You get a 1,000-yard season, it's a great season as a receiver. He had that, still wasn't satisfied. I remember, and I knew he needed to go, when Jalen threw him a touchdown. Mm-hmm. He in the end zone talking about, just throw me the effing ball. I'm like, okay, he got to go. You got to go. You toxic at this point. And, you know, if that's what you want, I really do wish him the best. So we'll see what happens with that. But, man. So how you feel about that as a Cowboys fan?
1: I mean, to me, I'm happy because...
0: I know you are.
1: I just know when we play the Eagles, it's one less thing we have to worry about from your offense.
0: Yeah.
1: You know, like, it's already, you know, enough that you got to pay attention to Saquon.
0: Right.
1: And then you got, you know, Devontae Smith, who's a speedster.
0: Yeah.
1: But, you know, you had that big body, A.J. Brown, which especially when you got into the red zone, things of that sort. So it takes that away. I mean, you did draft a good receiver, but he's on a smaller side.
0: Right.
1: So that's a little easier to deal with. But, well, you know, we'll see how it comes together. It's still, you know, time to trade for somebody or pick up a free agent. So you never know.
0: I want to see what happens when they put 3 receivers on the field. Who's in the slot? I think Mekhi Lemon's probably in the slot. Of course, you got Devontae Smith on the outside, but who's on that other side? Is it Dontavian Wicks, this guy they got from the Packers? I don't know a whole lot about him. You know what I mean? Is it Johnny Wilson, who's 6'6"? You know, so you have some options. You know, what do you do with Eli Stowers, that other tight end who's smaller for a tight end but is a really good pass catcher? So, you know, we'll see what it looks like when the Eagles roll out this year. But you know one thing, I'm going to be right there with my popcorn ready. Anyway, police are trying to find the driver responsible for killing a 72-year-old woman in a hit and run in South Philly late last night. Police have since been able to locate the vehicle they believe was involved, but the search for the driver continues. It was found in the 2700 block of Northview Street in Northeast Philly Tuesday morning. Officers responded to South Broad Street in Oregon around 11:30 p.m. When they arrived, they found the woman unresponsive on the roadway. Police say the vehicle struck the victim with such force that she was launched out of her sneakers and thrown roughly 100 feet. These crazy drivers, man.
1: Ridiculous. You know, like, you know? Even driving just the other day, like, you know, on Lincoln or Kelly Drive, people just hitting those curves at 50, 60 miles an hour.
0: Yeah.
1: You see it, you know, in the residential streets.
0: And, yeah.
1: I mean, it's just ridiculous. I don't know why people feel the need to drive this way.
0: Yeah.
1: I always say just chill out. You're going to get where you're going eventually. And, you know, if you're a pedestrian or somebody on a bike, you just got to be so careful out here.
0: You got to be really, really careful crossing the street. Because people are driving in ways that are not only dangerous to you, it's dangerous to them. That's what I don't understand. You willing to kill yourself to drive crazy? I know you willing to kill me. I know you don't care about me. But you willing to kill yourself too? Because I'm watching it and it's like, it's unbelievable. Everybody think they're a stunt driver.
1: Right.
0: They think they in a movie. This ain't no movie. This is real life. And these are the things that can happen. So prayers out to the family of this woman who was killed last night. 72 years old, man.
1: Yeah.
0: Hit by a car and the person going to keep on going. And that's the other thing. People don't have no insurance.
1: Mm-hmm.
0: You don't have no insurance. Probably don't have no license. Probably not even your car. Like, you know, I'm watching the stuff that people are doing. I'm like, you can't have any insurance. You can't.
1: Yeah.
0: It's no way in the world.
1: Yeah.
0: You know?
1: All these hit and runs that are happening, it's definitely because of issues like that. You know, like you said, like no license, no insurance, to your point. Or it could be somebody, you know, in this situation, you hit a person. Maybe it's somebody that has a warrant. Some, you know, they might have been drinking, so they panicked and left. But it's just, it's too much of it going on.
0: Yeah, it really is. Meanwhile, just one day ahead of a crucial California primary election, officials said police have been notified of two possible acts of voter interference after ballots were discovered burned in a drop-off box and a vote center was vandalized. Both incidents occurred over the weekend. L.A. County Registrar and County Clerk Dean Logan said in a statement on Sunday, according to Logan, during routine ballot collection procedures, staff from his department identified a limited number of vote-by-mail ballots that appeared to have sustained fire-related damage inside an official ballot drop box. Now, who do you think is burning ballots inside the drop box? What party is complaining about people being able to vote by mail, people being able to drop off their votes, people claiming that this is fake votes? And I wonder what party would do that.
1: Gee, I wonder. Like, this is crazy. And I've been saying it, like, I do not feel comfortable with mail-in ballots for the next election.
0: Mm-hmm.
1: I just feel like it's too much focus on it, too much foolishness going on.
0: Mm-hmm.
1: I know for a lot of people that's like, you know, it's very convenient, or if you're elderly or disabled, you know, it's the most convenient way. But man, if there's any way we can just physically go to the polling place and cast our vote, I suggest it. I do not trust it.
0: I haven't trusted it for a while. But the thing is, it's convenient for people who can't get there. So, you know, we got drop off boxes too. So they're gonna light those on fire. You know what I'm saying?
1: Right.
0: You know, a lot of times when we talk with the city commissioners, they talk about using those boxes and those kinds of things. But you have people who do not want you to have the right to vote. So you have to do everything that you can in order to exercise that right, just because they don't want you to. You know what I mean? You know, if it wasn't important, they wouldn't be trying so hard to stop you to the point of setting fire to the ballots. You know, just absolutely ridiculous stuff. But, you know, the big story today, of course, the trade of A.J. Brown. And here's where I am. I know some fans are glad to see A.J. Brown go, but I can't hate on the brother. I've seen too much. I've been an Eagles fan since I was old enough to watch TV. I'd run in and out on Sundays as my father watched the birds, sneaking sips of his beer and wondering why the team looked so bad. When Dick Vermeil turned the team around, I was sure they'd win a Super Bowl. They didn't. And I lost a dollar on the only serious bet I would ever make. I saw the team start a black quarterback named John Walton, hire a black coach named Ray Rhodes, then a quarterback coach named Andy Reid, and then, as they brought in Randall Cunningham and Donovan McNabb, Michael Vick and Vince Young, Rodney Pete and Jalen Hurts, I knew this was my team because they had brothers at the quarterback position. So when A.J. Brown came to Philly on a draft day trade and helped us win the second Super Bowl, he was forever etched into the history of a team that embraced black leaders, black players, black men. So no, I can't be mad at A.J. Brown because while he was here, he helped my Eagles fly. We got a hot show for you today on Wake Up With Word. Philadelphia District Attorney Larry Krasner on the exonerations of three men who did decades for a murder they didn't commit. Trauma surgeon and gun violence survivor Dr. Joseph Sakran on the dangers of guns. Reverend G. Lamar Stewart of TaylorMade on hitting street corners to get jobs and resources to those who need them most. Historian Dr. Bill Link on the link between Jesse Helms and Donald Trump. Plus, the twin sister Doc. Dr. Delana Wardlaw and Dr. Elena McDonald join us to talk about an experimental cancer drug and the Ebola outbreak in the Congo. And as always, we've got you, our listeners, calling in at 215-634-8065, a toll-free 1-866-361-0900. Hit us on Twitter and Instagram at Onward, or you can hit me personally at SolomonJones1. Watch us on Facebook at Forward, but first, it's the Big Three, the news stories you need to know to kick off your day right here on Wake Up With Words. Story number one, President Donald Trump is reconsidering whether to move forward with a $1.8 billion fund meant to compensate his allies, as the Justice Department said it would temporarily pause its implementation to comply with a court order. The potential retreat is a nod to the legal setbacks the fund has encountered since it was announced 2 weeks ago, and a recognition of the mounting political backlash from Republicans concerned by a lack of oversight of the money disbursement and the possibility of payouts to participants in the January 6th riot and insurrection at the U.S. Capitol. The Trump administration had defended the $1.776 billion anti-weaponization fund, as they called it, which was established to resolve Trump's lawsuit against the Internal Revenue Service over the leak of his tax returns. They claimed it was an appropriate corrective measure for what officials insist was weaponized law enforcement during the Trump administration. But while some Trump supporters, including participants in that Capitol insurrection, celebrated the announcement of the fund, the reaction among Republicans in Congress has been decidedly more hostile. The outrage came to a head last month at a closed-door meeting between senators and acting Attorney General Todd Blanche that Republican Senator Ted Cruz of Texas described on a recent episode of his podcast as one of the roughest meetings I've seen in my entire time in the Senate. The furor has especially complicated matters in the Senate, where Republicans defiantly left town 10 days ago without passing legislation to fund Trump's immigration enforcement agency. So that's how the Associated Press reports it. You know, the midterms are going to be rough for the Republicans. And so even with them redrawing maps, even with them trying to cheat their way into some seats, even with them burning ballots, you know, it's going to be rough for them because prices are up. The cost of living is up. The quality of life is down. People don't know which way is up. If you were living paycheck to paycheck before, you living day to day now. And so Donald Trump has really put this country in a in an economic tailspin in many ways for just regular American people. Now, his folks make money on the stock market every time he make an announcement about the war. It goes up, it goes down. They know he's about to make the announcement, or that's what it seems like. And his folks are making money. But the rest of us, Fahim, we're out here struggling to get a tank of gas.
1: Yeah, I saw something the other guy, this poor guy. He was like in his 20s, but he was so frustrated. He just made a post where he was like, there's nothing else to cut. They keep telling you to cut expenses. It's like, there's nothing else left to cut.
0: Yeah.
1: Like, you work a full work week and have nothing left.
0: I know. Praise be to story number two. In a move that disproportionately targets women and minority officers, Defense Secretary Pete Hegseth recently blocked the promotions of at least seven Navy officers who'd been selected by a board of senior Navy admirals. Hegseth's intervention is taking place during a war that's focused on a key international waterway, and he's messing around with Navy officers. The net result is a slate of 22 nominees to be one-star admirals that bears little resemblance to the broader force these officers will help lead. At least two of the officers removed by Hegseth from the promotion list are women, and two are black men. An additional three are white men. Hegseth's actions appear to violate the rules governing a promotion system that's supposed to be non-political and merit-based. No female officers were included on the new one-star list, which was released publicly in late May, despite the fact that women make up about 21% of the active duty Navy. The list appears to include only two non-white officers, even though sailors who identify as racial minorities make up about 38% of the active duty Navy. So this adds to the other black people and women he's taken off the list. Nearly 60% of the senior officers Hegseth has fired are female or black, said Jack Reed of Rhode Island, the top Democrat on the Armed Services Committee. Women and minorities currently account for fewer than 20% of all admirals and generals. Among those dismissed were General Charles Q. Brown Jr., the second African-American to serve as chairman of the Joint Chiefs of Staff, and Admiral Lisa Franchetti, the first woman to lead the Navy. So, gotta get y'all out of there. You know what I mean? We don't need y'all in charge of nothing. If you don't understand that this is racism, I don't know what to tell you. I really don't. You know what I mean, Faheem?
1: Yeah, I was just about to say, like, as the Republican side loves to always tell us, why are y'all making everything about race?
0: Yeah.
1: You know, stop making everything racial. We need to pass all these policies that include race, because it shouldn't be about race.
0: No.
1: It seems like everything you're doing is about race.
0: It's all about race. Yeah. Brings me to story number three. Days of protests outside an Immigration and Customs Enforcement detention center in Newark have led to clashes between demonstrators and officers and a handful of arrests. Now one New York man faces federal charges alleging he's threatening to kill an ICE officer and his family. These protests are spiraling out of control as people push back against these policies from the Trump administration. I want to hear from you. Give me a call, 215-634-8065. That is 215-634-8065. That, of course, the number you can call to get in on the conversation right here at WURD Radio, and let us know your comments on this morning show. AJ Brown, no longer Philadelphia Eagle. How you feel about that? Also, ICE protests in Newark, New Jersey. Are they heading to Philadelphia? Would you be in the street against ICE? 215-634-8065. That, of course, the number you can call to get in. I am Solomon Jones. This is WURD Radio. We'll be right back.
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4: Yeah, we're stressed out this morning. We've got a downed tree in northwest Philadelphia blocking Cresham Valley Drive between Germantown Avenue and Chestnut Hill and Emlyn Street at Cresham Road in westbound Erie. Yeah, we're going to have a tough time getting around now that this is the middle of rush hour. So careful there. We got an accident out of the way that was tying us up north on 95 near Edgemont Avenue in Delaware County. There was one up the road in various areas of delay along the way for road work on 95 between Allegheny and Cottman Avenues. Now that's a 20-minute ride. Lisa Fairfax, Total Traffic.
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5: Good Tuesday, everybody. Here is your current weather forecast for the Philadelphia area. Mostly sunny and nice yet again today. The high gets up to 77. Mostly clear skies overnight, a low of 57. And another nice day tomorrow. Sunny and a little bit warmer with a high of 82. Warming trend continues for Thursday. Nice sunshine with a high of 88. Then it looks like we might be in the low 90s by sometime around Friday and Saturday. Once again for today, mostly sunny, the high 77. I'm Randy Chepigan with your Philadelphia weather. We'll be right back.

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1: It's getting so hot. It's getting so hot.
2: Between 1990 and 2005, Philadelphia was a mecca for music and culture. This is the story told by the people who lived it. This is Beats, Flows, and Neo Soul. I developed five pillars that made the Philadelphia music scene between 1990 and 2005 great. The third of the five pillars are the artists and producers. One production house in particular shaped the 90s sound of Philadelphia like none other.
3: So, my name is Carvin Hagens. In between 90 and 2005, I was a rapper, and then I turned into a singer. Not a good singer, but a singer-songwriter, and ultimately producer. 1996, Jazzy Jeff's company formed the Touch of Jazz, meaning it was the six guys that were active, which was, again, myself, Ivan Barrios, Keith Pelzer, Darren Henson, Vidal Davis, and Andre Harris. Later, Miss Jill Scott walked into the studio, and when she came into the studio, it was like magic, if I could say that. It was like magic. Her, Dre, and Vidal got into the A room.

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0: Good morning, this is Solomon Jones on 900 AM, 96.1 FM, WURD, and just in case you didn't know, it's Black Music Month. You know what I'm saying?
1: There you go.
0: Yeah, so we're going to do black music. You know, I mean, we do black music every day, but we're going to do it from every era. That's the classic era, bro.
1: Yeah.
0: That's it right there. You know, Motown.
1: So everybody wore suits and had the wavy perm.
0: Right, right. And did the steps.
1: Yep.
0: You know what I mean? Now, I happen to know, because that's, you know, it is before my time.
1: Uh-huh.
0: Right? But I happen to know that there was a place down North Philly. God, is that 16th? It's either 16th in Susquehanna or 16th in Dolphin called Don's Do Shop. Right, and that's where people used to go to get their processes. That's what that hairdo was called. They used to go there and get their processes. Then after that, he started doing blowouts. Don's Do Shop, right down there on in North Philly, in the heart of North Philly. Y'all know what I'm talking about. 215-634-8065 is the number you can call to get in on the conversation. Of course, you had a lot of black businesses, man, that thrived during that era. You had Webb's Records, I believe that was on Ridge Avenue in North Philly. And, you know, so we had our own record companies, man. We had Philadelphia International just cranking out hits here in Philly. One of their producers and writers just passed away, and we'll talk about that a little bit later on. But just phenomenal music coming out of Philadelphia, phenomenal music coming out of Detroit, and black people just creating it all, man. A lot of music here out of Philadelphia was message music, right? It was music that was meant to uplift, meant to you know, give us pride, meant to move us in a positive direction, man. It was they literally had a song called "It's a Message in the Music," you know. And so to see black music really have that kind of impact, not only you know, in this city and in Detroit, but around the world. To see Don Cornelius put together Soul Train, man, literally by himself. You know what I mean? James Brown came in there and asked him, like, all right, well, who's with you? You know, who's behind you? He's like, it's me. You know what I mean? And James Brown couldn't believe it. But, you know, James Brown should have, because James Brown, self-made man, doing his thing, man, coming out of Georgia, out of poverty, out of trauma, you know. And so out of that trauma that black people have gone through in this country has come this music that literally serves as the soundtrack to people's lives. So that's what we celebrate in this month and this Black Music Month. 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

0: 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That is 215-634-8065. That, of course, the number you can call to get in on the conversation right here at WURD Radio and let us know your thoughts on this morning's show. OG from West Philly is on line one. Go ahead, OG.
1: Morning, sir. How you doing?
0: I'm good. How you doing?
1: I'm okay today.
0: Okay.
1: All right, I got three things. I'm going to try and run them real quick before
0: what
1: I get cut off.
0: Okay.
1: First thing, this situation with all this political mess and everything, you know, those people, it wasn't us. The people who voted for Trump and got that majority to get him in there, they're going to have to turn around, change their thinking to get him out. I know he can't run again, but everybody who's coming behind him, in case he runs as vice president and all that stuff, they're going to have to stop this mess.
0: Mm-hmm.
1: I mean, we're going to do our part, show up at the polls,
0: yeah,
1: but it's going to be a lot of other people who have to join with us.
0: Absolutely.
1: That's one.
0: Mm-hmm.
1: Two, the parking authority.
0: Mm-hmm.
1: Listen, that thing is like a greased money machine.
0: Mm.
1: They got the locks, they got the tow trucks, they got the people walking around, and there's no audit. How much money did they make last year?
0: Mm.
1: Nobody knows.
0: Mm-hmm.
1: But if you go down there 2-3 o'clock in the morning, you got to stand in line, pay cash, get your car that they towed that afternoon. You know, it's a shame. It's straight up taxation without representation.
0: Mm-hmm.
1: And it's inside of the geographic area of Philadelphia, then we should get that money for the geographic.
0: Yeah, we should. So what else you got, OG?
1: The last thing is, I got a catchphrase for Mega.
0: What?
1: And this is it. I think you might like it. How's that working out for you?
0: I know, right? Thank you for your call this morning on WURD. Al from the Northeast is online, too. Go ahead, Al.
2: Yeah, good morning, Solomon Fahim. Family, how you doing?
0: Good. How are you?
2: Doing great, man. Hey, happy Black Music Month.
0: Absolutely.
2: We got it all. Folk, jazz, soul. And you talking about Don's Do Shop, it made me think of, in South Philly, was the place on 15th and South, right across from the Royal Theater. It was called Process Junior.
0: Okay.
2: I used to get my hair cut in Process Junior.
0: Okay.
2: I never got a process.
0: Never got a process?
2: No.
0: Yeah.
2: Maybe a perm real quick one time, but I ain't like it. It was greasy.
0: Yeah.
2: But you know, all those Black businesses talking about, like they had, the Lincoln Bank was there on South Street, was a Black-owned bank, and all those little delis, like, wasn't Ida's in North Philly on Cecil B. Moore?
0: Ida's was on North Philly on Cecil B. Moore. You're absolutely right. Yep. Great restaurant.
2: Right.
0: Mm-hmm.
2: Yeah. What happened to all those Black businesses? I mean, back in the day, you didn't see all these, nothing against them, these foreign businesses, but every neighborhood had their little, like, Big George's on 52nd Street.
0: Yep, out West Philly, Big George's.
2: Yeah,
0: Bill Clinton came there. Yep.
2: Yeah, it was a lot of joints like that, man.
0: Mm-hmm.
2: We got to get back to that.
0: Yeah,
2: but, you know, as far as the protest, I'll be in the street for the protest, but I'm wearing some PPE. I'm not getting clumped upside the head. I'm going to have a hard hat on, some patty. I ain't trying to get bruised up, man.
0: I know that's right.
2: But I'll be there, but I'll have a helmet on. And a thick coat or something.
0: Say they ain't beating you up. I know that's right, Al. I hear you.
2: But AJ, you know, things evolved. It was time. It seemed like he was more worried about stats than winning.
0: Yeah, he was. Yeah.
2: You know, plus, I'm not happy about it, but we're saving money with the trade. He's 29, so they don't have to pay these young guys the big money until they develop.
0: Mm-hmm.
2: And then, think about it. Tom Brady won with multiple lineups.
0: Yeah, he did.
2: So, and Jalen Hurts ain't Tom Brady, but I think he's still going to be successful.
0: I think so, too.
2: Yeah, so, but anyway, yeah. Old Process Jr., I got his...
0: Down South Street.
2: Yeah, man. Take care, brother.
0: All right, Al, thank you, man. Appreciate it. Let's go to Mike from North Philly on line 3. Go ahead, Mike.
3: Good morning, Solomon. How you doing, Digger, brother?
0: Good, man. How you doing?
3: I'm doing pretty good. Solomon, don't forget... PCA got a bus station now, too, down on Silver Street.
0: Yeah. Yeah.
3: Right.
0: Yep.
3: They done grabbed the bus station.
0: Yep. Yep.
3: Ridiculous.
0: Yeah, they get it's plenty of money.
3: When you talk about the wide receivers, don't forget we got Hollywood Brown. He's going to be on the other side of Smith.
0: You think he's a starter?
3: He's going to be like third receiver or something like that.
0: Okay.
3: He's so fast.
0: Okay.
3: You know, he's got experience. He's coming from Kansas City, right?
0: Yeah, yeah.
3: They're going to play him.
0: Okay.
3: You know.
0: Okay.
3: And, Solomon, I went to go see the Michael movie, right?
0: Yeah.
3: And, you know, the funny thing is, remember the scene where he got all the mail? It was like truckloads of mail.
0: Yep, I remember that.
3: I remember years ago, I put my name in the Write-On magazine as a pen pal. Solomon, I got, bags and bags of mail. They thought I was Michael Jackson.
0: Get out of here.
3: I am Michael Jackson. All kinds of cuss. I couldn't keep up, bro. I couldn't keep up. Me and my mom would be at the table reading letters.
0: Oh, that's hilarious.
3: I couldn't keep up. I was like, I ain't never doing this no more. Solomon, on Sunday, I watched one of the Sunday shows that Mike Pence was on there.
0: Uh-huh.
3: And they asked him about the slush fund.
0: Yeah.
3: This fool said, out of his own mouth, people should be compensated if their rights were violated. Talk about the January 6th people.
0: Your rights was violated.
3: Right.
0: They're trying to kill Mike Pence. This fool.
3: Right.
0: Lord have mercy.
3: And question. Pete Hecht said, once he's out of this position, can the military circle back around and get him for this crap he's doing?
0: I don't know, because I don't know that it's against the law. It's against regulations. Oh, but I don't know that it's against the law.
3: Mm.
0: Yeah.
3: They might find something in the justice code.
0: I hope
3: they
0: do.
3: And the very last thing. Yeah, me too. The very last thing, this hit and run stuff, Solomon.
0: Yeah.
3: You know what it is?
0: What?
3: Because they complain so much, and Councilman Thomas passed that bill. Oh, you stopping too many black people, whatever. They the ones out there driving with no insurance, no license, no nothing. Mm. You have to stop these people.
0: Mm-hmm.
3: Registration bad. Mm-hmm. Tags bad.
0: Mm-hmm.
3: Everything.
0: I don't know. To me, whenever I see paper tags, for me, that's a red flag. When I see them little temporary tags, tags ain't real. You got to be stopped. And then they, even on streets where they have cameras, when they don't have their real tags, they drive crazy anyway. They don't care.
3: They don't care.
0: Because the ticket ain't coming to their house. It's coming to yours because you got your real tags.
3: Exactly. And the thing about it is, I was down on Fifth and Island, right?
0: Mm-hmm.
3: They triple parking down there now.
0: Wow.
3: Where the businesses are.
0: Wow.
3: And the cops come down the street and drive right around them. They don't make them move anything. Like you got to do your job.
0: Yeah, you do.
3: Anyway, thanks for taking my call.
0: Thank you for your call. All right, I'm going to squeeze in Mike from Montgomery County. Go ahead, Mike.
4: How you doing, Solomon?
0: Good. How are you?
4: Oh, pretty good. I just wanted to comment on the process.
0: Yeah.
4: I remember them two shots, but I remember me and my cousin, God rest his soul, we was the teenagers.
0: Uh-huh.
4: And we saw people with afros, and we said, well, what, they must be trying to grow their hair so they can have a real nice process.
0: Uh-huh.
4: We had no concept of afro.
0: Yeah.
4: But that was the greatest generation for black business. I remember Ducky Dashery and all them spots down that way, the Uptown Theater.
0: Mm-hmm.
4: You know, there was just so much going on, and, black people were really united. It was a great time. We need to go back to that.
0: Yeah, yeah. We need to go forward to that. I hear you, Mike. We're going to go to break on the other side. We're going to talk with the twin sister docs. Got to talk about the Ebola outbreak in the Congo, but there's a cancer drug that looks like it has great promise. We're going to talk about that as well. I'm Solomon Jones. This is WURD Radio. We'll be right back.
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2: 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I want to welcome you back to Wake Up With Word. And joining us now, the Twin Sister Docs, Dr. Elena McDonald, Dr. Delana Wardlaw. They are board certified physicians and they are twins doctors. Good morning.
3: Good morning, Solomon.
4: Good morning,
3: Solomon. How are you?
2: I'm good. How y'all doing?
3: We are doing well.
2: All right.
3: The sun is shining.
2: Yes, it is. Yes, it is. And even though they traded A.J. Brown, are Eagles still going to be good this year?
3: Yes, they are.
2: Yeah, there you go. So let's talk about this experimental drug, Dr. Wardlaw. It nearly doubled the overall survival rates for pancreatic cancer patients, according to the result of its latest critical clinical trial. What's the drug and how does it work?
3: Yeah, so Solomon, this is a new drug that it's still in the research phase, Solomon, so it's not available to everybody. It's available for the individuals who are in the research study.
2: Okay.
3: And so the drug itself, Solomon, it works to attack the mutated cancer cells to slow down the spread of the cancer. Now, so with this may, Solomon, this is good because pancreatic cancer is one of the poorest prognosis, meaning that most people who get this cancer,
2: It
3: is diagnosed late, and there is a very low survival rate. Solomon.
2: Yeah.
3: And so only about 3% of the people 3 to 5% of the people who are diagnosed with pancreatic cancer will still be living after 5 years, Solomon.
2: Mm.
3: So it's one that we have to do a lot of work on. This study itself had approximately 500 patients in the study who had already had metastatic prostate cancer that had already spread, which typically is most pancreatic cancer cases, Solomon, unfortunately.
2: Mm-hmm.
3: And they had already failed previous treatment, so this isn't the first line of treatment either, Solomon. But it showed that people who received this drug, it increased their survival from about six and a half months to 13 months. Now, many people are saying that's not a lot, but if that's your loved one, Solomon,
2: yeah,
3: if you get additional time with your loved one, you absolutely appreciate that.
2: Mm-hmm.
3: And so it's not a cure. It's not available for all patients. You know, it's in its research stage, Solomon. It hasn't gotten a full approval just yet. But this is a little bit of hope. You know, this research can lead to additional research, Solomon. Pancreatic cancer is one we do not have good preventive diagnostic. We don't have good preventive tools to catch it early, unfortunately, Solomon.
2: Mm-hmm.
3: So if this gives us some additional time with our loved one once they get this treatment, then we will take it, Solomon. But it targets the genetically mutated cells that allow the cancer to grow.
2: Okay. All right. So it's experimental right now, and so it's in the trial phase.
3: Yes.
2: All right. So, Dr. McDonald, over the last decade, scientists have identified key features of social media and other apps that are meant to hold children's attention for as long as possible. What are these features, and how can parents combat this?
4: Yes, so they've been looking like this, like you said, for at least the last decade. And why are we people getting so addicted, for lack of a better word, to social media? And looking back at it, show that it's almost similar to people who gamble.
2: Okay.
4: They get addicted.
2: Okay.
4: And they said there's four features. One, people tend to do it by themselves.
2: Mm.
4: Do it by themselves, there's no cues to be like, okay, come on, listen, you got to get up and go to practice. It's time to go to school. It's time to do your homework. It's time for, you know, if you're doing it by yourself in your room, nobody's kind of checking you and saying, hey, listen, it's time to move on to something else.
2: Mm-hmm.
4: Two, it just keeps going on and on and on and on and on. There's never an end to it, right? You click one thing, something else pops up.
2: Yeah.
4: Something else pops up.
2: Yeah.
4: Then they say if it's going really quickly. So if it's going really quickly, it's just feeding you more and more information. It keeps pulling you in. And then the fourth thing is that these algorithms, and with AI, is getting even better. They are predicting what you are looking for.
2: Mm-hmm. Mm-hmm.
4: So they start to put things up there that they anticipate that you are going to be looking for. And it's like they're dangling it in front of you just a little bit.
2: Wow.
4: Just keep coming back. And before you know it, you've spent hours and hours and hours on it. And
3: And this, they're particularly talking about, listen, you have to pay attention to our children.
2: Yeah.
3: Because our children don't have, you have to police your children. You have to say, listen, it's time to move on. It's time to do this. It's time to do that. So we have to be aware that social media is not, it can be harmful if not adequately monitored and controlled. So we have to be involved in our children's lives. You can't just give them the tablet or the phone and let them go about their way.
2: Yeah. No.
3: But the same thing for adults, Solomon.
2: Yep.
3: Yeah. Adults. Myself included, I just sat next, you know, a whole hour and went past, and I'm sitting scrolling through our phone.
2: Mm-hmm.
3: Completely unproductive. Mm-hmm. So we as adults, too, have fallen victim to this, and that's why they've had these landmark cases where they ruled that, yes, that they have that social media set up in a way to keep pulling people in,
2: mm-hmm.
3: to keep pulling people in. So we as adults have to be aware of it, too. We need to police ourselves. We need to police our children. But I thought it was quite interesting how they said it is similar to gambling.
2: Yeah.
3: Where, very similar to slot machines, where they said some people show up to the casinos in disposable diapers, so they didn't have to leave the slot machine for 24 hours.
2: Lord have mercy.
3: So that tells you how devastating it is. So when we know better, we have to do better.
2: Yeah.
3: So as we learn more and more about this, we have to put systems in place to help our children, Solomon. Mm. You know, they're already, this, I will say, this generation is socially challenged,
2: yeah.
3: for lack of a better word,
2: yeah.
3: because they're on their phone.
2: Mm-hmm.
3: And it just keeps pulling them in, and it's not just our kids, it's the adults too.
2: It is. And what you're saying is it dangles what you want right in front. It sounds like the
3: yes.
2: devil. It sounds like,
3: yes.
2: like what
3: yes.
2: in the world?
3: Yes.
2: You can't tempt people with something they don't want. So you find out what they want and just keep putting it in front of them.
3: Exactly. And Solomon, you know, years ago when my son was younger, he wanted a Michael Jackson jacket, which was the Thriller jacket.
2: Mm-hmm.
3: I was looking up online. Within hours, actually minutes, when I went into my email, the ad was popping up for these jackets.
2: Yep.
3: And I said, there it is. Mm-hmm. There it is. Looking for Michael Jackson jackets. Then they're trying to sell them to me.
2: Yep.
3: So we have to be very smart, Solomon.
2: Yeah, we do. We absolutely do. So, Dr. Wellaw, nearly a billion people worldwide live with obesity. But the scientific community is divided over what obesity actually means for your health. An international commission took a look at the condition. What did they determine?
3: Well, you know, obesity does not automatically equal that you're not healthy, right? It doesn't automatically mean that you have all the associated conditions that we know are associated with obesity. So if someone is obese, it doesn't necessarily mean that they have diabetes, that they have high cholesterol, that they have high blood pressure. They could actually have normal levels of these measures that we take, Solomon. So it all boils down to everybody has to be judged. Everybody has to be evaluated individually, Solomon. We mm-hmm. cannot judge a book by its cover. Mm-hmm. And that's for the medical establishment as well, Solomon. We can't come with these implicit biases. And so we all have to make sure that we are judging everybody individually.
2: Yeah.
3: It also talks about the BMI not being the perfect measure, because we know the BMI, you know, it doesn't exactly tell you everything that's going on. So the BMI of 31 for one person may look totally different than an athlete, but a BMI of 31 in another person may look different than someone who's not an athlete, because the fat and the muscle is distributed a different way, right, Solomon? So we
2: yeah.
3: have to not just look at the number.
2: Mm-hmm.
3: Treat everybody individually and look at different other areas that can really be associated with an increased risk for disease. We talk about this central obesity, Solomon.
2: Mm-hmm.
3: You know, we talk about that muffin pack that many people have,
2: yeah.
3: Solomon.
2: Mm-hmm.
3: We need to measure waist circumference. We need to look at people's actual blood pressure, their blood sugars, their cholesterol. Someone who's skinny, we have plenty of skinny diabetics, Solomon.
2: Mm-hmm.
3: We have plenty of skinny people who have high blood pressure and high cholesterol.
2: Mm-hmm.
3: Every so often, we hear about a marathon runner who's been training for years, and at the end of the race, they drop dead, Solomon.
2: Yeah.
3: So we cannot judge a book by its color, by its cover, and we have to, you know, look at people as individuals. And also, I just want to say this, Solomon, we need to, as a community itself, we need to look at obesity itself as a health condition, Solomon, and not one of a discipline issue. And we have to really treat it as something that we need to treat medically when we have to, Solomon.
2: Mm-hmm. Mm-hmm. Okay. So the needles, the GLP-1s and all of that. Everybody doesn't need that, do they?
3: No, everybody does not need that, Solomon. Mm-hmm. And we have to, as the physician community, the medical community, Solomon, we have to make sure we are screening individuals appropriately to make sure that appropriate people are getting this medicine. Because as we know, there's shortages plenty of times because there are people getting this who shouldn't have it, Solomon.
2: Yeah, yeah.
3: There are black markets for it. We know Hollywood is getting it a dime a dozen.
2: Mm-hmm.
3: So we do have to make sure that we are screening appropriate people appropriately. I do it every single day in my office, Solomon. Mm-hmm. And there are people who the medicine is appropriate for, and there are people who it's not appropriate for.
2: All right. So, Dr. McDonald, let's talk about our kids, because summer is coming, and drowning is a leading cause of unintentional injury and death in children. The American Academy of Pediatrics issued some guidelines to protect children. What do they recommend?
4: Yeah, so a couple things. One, want to make sure that when you, teachers, get your children swimming lessons.
2: Mm-hmm.
4: Yeah, as early as possible. Children start to learn how to swim as early as 1 year of age. But two, we have to practice safety measures every time we are around a body of water. So, you know, we always say, they say something where it's touch supervision. Meaning, you have a little toddler that's going to take off in a blink of an eye, you need to have them what they call arm's length, where you can pull them back so that they're not quickly in the water. You want to make sure that anybody who's supervising the child is supervising and not distracting.
2: Mm-hmm.
4: So that means put down your phone, put down your Kindle, put down your iPad, put down your books. If you're having a conversation, you still need to have your eye on your child. Also making sure that they have proper life floats when they're in, or life jackets when they're in the water. Making sure that the adult is not under any kind of substance that's going to alter their ability to quickly react,
2: mm-hmm.
4: whether that's smoking, whether that's drinking, whether there's any other kind of medication,
2: yeah.
4: whatever it is, you need to make sure that that is not impeding your ability to observe your child and quickly react.
2: Yeah.
4: And you also have to wear around any kind of water, Solomon. We've had toddlers drown in buckets of water because they're top heavy and they fall in the water and they
2: yeah.
4: can't pull themselves out, right?
2: Mm.
4: We have to be careful around swimming pools. If you have a swimming pool, it's your job to make sure that it's properly gated off. Make sure that it has a proper cover on top of it. Also make sure that, too, sometimes you have storms and those covers have water that pools on it. Kids can drown in that water.
2: Mm-hmm.
4: Want to make sure that if you are located at the beach and the pool, make sure that there is a lifeguard. Be in the vicinity of the lifeguard.
2: Yeah.
4: So we have to practice water safety, because it happens quickly. And we're at the beach, the rip current. We hear about it every year. Unfortunately, the rip current can take out the most experienced swimmer.
2: Mm-hmm.
4: So we have to be very careful. So parents, if you or any adult is taking your child around a body of water, we all have to be responsible. All eyes on deck, Solomon, ready
2: yeah.
4: to move.
2: Yeah. Now, we got to mention the Ebola outbreak before we go. Dr. Warlaw, what should people know about Ebola?
3: Well, so Ebola, it's a rare virus, Solomon, but it has deadly consequences, Solomon. It is not, spread through, coughing or, just walking past somebody. It's spread through direct, close contact with bodily fluids, whether it's saliva, whether it is blood, whether it is, sweat, whether it is, and it can also be on contaminated surfaces that somebody has who was sick came into contact with. And it is not transmitted. It's transmitted when you are showing symptoms, not when you are, not showing symptoms, as with COVID, right?
2: Okay.
3: So what we basically need to know, Solomon, is not casual contact. You can't get it just by walking past somebody or by somebody coughing or talking to you, right?
2: Mm-hmm.
3: And also, It has to be, we have to make sure we are educating people properly, Solomon. We have to make sure that we have the appropriate funding here so that when we are suspicious of the diagnosis, Solomon, that people are actually, it's detected, it's confirmed, that people can be isolated and receive the services they need in appropriate settings, Solomon. Now, here, we don't have any cases here in the United States yet, Solomon. Hopefully we can get this contained.
2: Mm-hmm.
3: They can get that contained so that people just need to be aware if somebody travels that came from, over in Africa where the outbreak is, Solomon, we have to be mindful that these people are, when they come back, you know, the United States have a place where they can only go to a couple of airports now so they could be screened appropriately. We just have to be very diligent and making sure that we have our eyes open and making sure that we're educating people appropriately. So thank you, Solomon.
2: All right. You're welcome. Dr. McDonald, can you tell us where to find the two of you?
5: Well, Solomon, I got one more thing.
2: Oh, what you got?
5: Delana, Dr. Worrell, you want to tell Solomon about your children?
3: Solomon, my twins graduated high school this weekend. I'm very proud of my daughter and my son, because for those who don't know, I have twins as well.
2: Okay.
3: So congratulations. Thank you.
2: Congratulations to both of them. We certainly, wish them the best, because that's a milestone. So congratulations.
3: Thank you very much.
2: All right.
5: Now you can find us on all social media.
2: Uh-huh.
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2: All right. I want to thank you both for joining us this morning on WURD.
5: Thank you for having us, Solomon. Stay safe.
2: All right. Take care. Remember to join us at City Winery on Thursday, June 11th, from 6:30 to 11. That's at 990 Filbert Street. It's our Black Music Month 4th annual Message in the Music. There'll be a panel. There'll be some dancing. There'll be some R&B. There'll be some poetry. There'll be some open mic. And tickets are $30. You can get them at wordradio.com. 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Next up, it's Reverend G. Lamar Stewart. He's founder of Tailor Made, a community organization that hits street corners to present job opportunities and resources to those who need it most. G. Lamar Stewart is next. I'm Solomon Jones. We'll be right back.

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1: Some of our worst double-digit delays are going to impede traffic on, well, let's see, westbound 195 in the Trenton area, where we're jammed in Bordentown from Route 130 to approaching Broad Street at Arena Drive, where there's an accident. We've got tough traffic, too, for the ride westbound on the Pennsylvania Turnpike between Ben Salem and Fort Washington. That's a slow ride of 20 minutes, worse than usual, probably because of the accident eastbound on 276 east of Willow Grove. And we're in a bind out from Northwest Philadelphia, where we're blocked for a down tree on Cresham Valley Drive between Germantown Avenue and Emlyn Street. Lisa Fairfax, Total Traffic.
0: It's time for a check on the weather on WURD.
2: Here's your latest extended weather forecast for the Philadelphia area. Looks like our string of nice days is just continuing on for a little while anyway. Mostly sunny and nice again today with a high of 77. Stays mostly clear overnight with a low down to 57. And then another nice day for tomorrow. Sunny and a little bit warmer, the high up to 82. That warming trend continues as we head into Thursday. Nice sunshine, a high of 88. Then mostly sunny and becoming hotter for both Friday and Saturday. Still relatively low humidity, but the high gets all the way to 92 both days. Sunday partly sunny and 83, a chance of showers and thunderstorms. Once again today, mostly sunny and 77. I'm Randy Chepigan with your Philadelphia weather.
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5: Angela, welcome to Evening Words.
6: Strategically, Black folks have been able to organize a minority of us very lazily. And the lazy tactic has been like, well, just wait till November. That's not it. What you're not going to do is tell me that a group can rest in its power simply by being driven to work on election day, no day before, no day after. We're in the fight for our lives right now. We can't wait till November. We need our people to be mobilized and clear about their power to change and reshape math so they can elect people who represent their values. That's a right now conversation. We need to be making sure that we understand the power of our dollar. That's an everyday conversation about where we spend our money. We need to make sure that our kids know that they don't have to go make the SEC hundreds of millions of dollars. That's a right now conversation. Our kids are committing to different levels, a different type
5: that
6: of sport.
5: NIL money travels too, so come on.
6: Yes, and to the point around NIL, there's a SCORE Act that the senators are still talking about trying to consider. The SCORE Act doesn't just impact the SEC. That impacts every single college athlete. So what we have to get comfortable with is understanding that we can embody and live and dwell in our power at all points of the year. These people work for us, whether we voted for them or not. They are elected to serve the taxpayer. You run them. Make sure that they are working for you every day, 24/7, 365.
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1: Good morning. 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And I want to welcome you back to Wake Up with Word. And joining us now, Reverend G. Lamar Stewart. He is a pastor at Taylor Memorial Baptist Church, also founder of Taylor Made Opportunities. It's an organization that hits street corners to present job opportunities and resources to the people who need the most. Reverend Stewart, good morning, brother.
2: Good morning to you, Solomon. Thank you so much for the opportunity to be on.
1: Absolutely, man. So tell us about TaylorMade. How long you guys been doing this, and how does it go when you go out onto the streets?
2: Certainly. So I've been pastoring Taylor Memorial Baptist Church now for 15 and a half years, 16 years in September. About 5 years ago, we launched the nonprofit arm of our church, TaylorMade Opportunities. And our mission is to prevent and interrupt the cycle of poverty and violence in Philly through mentoring, advocacy, development, and education. This particular program that we have going on now is our Corners to Connections program. It's our violence interruption, poverty interruption program. So every night during the month of June, which is National Gun Violence Awareness Month, a group of local pastors, advocates, and just people of goodwill. Some of them are returning citizens. Some of them are co-survivors of homicide. Some of those individuals will just want to do the good work. But we hit the streets at night from 9 p.m. until 11 p.m., and we are on street corners and along corridors in North Philly, Northwest, and West Philly, connecting those who are in need of resources to those opportunities through our program's five pillars: hiring, housing, harmony, healing, and hope. And at the end of the month, we have a wellness and employment fair. This month, it will be at Broad and Alney on June 29th from 10 a.m. until 1 p.m. We anticipate about 50 employers and other service providers meeting those and engaging with those that we met throughout the course of the month.
1: Well, that is phenomenal work, man. How's that been working out? How are you received when you hit the streets at night? How are people receiving you when you get out there?
2: You know, I think the consistency and rapport is two key words that I'll bring up. I remember the first year we were out, people were excited, but folks didn't know how to receive us.
1: Yeah.
2: Because, you know, obviously we are pastors, we're the black church. And here in Philadelphia, being a part of the black church, my pastor would say this, that the black church, we oftentimes, particularly pastors, we are guilty until proven innocent.
1: Mm-hmm.
2: And so, you know, it takes time to build that consistency and build that rapport with people. But now in year five, as our Corners and Connections bus pull up on the corner, on corners, there's so many of the women and men who are along the corridors that are now used to seeing us out there, that we built relationships. We're getting to know them. We're getting to know their family dynamics, their economic dynamics, what's going on in their world. And through that consistency and building that rapport, trust is built over time. And there are folks who year one, you know, did not come to the job fair, did not come to our events. But now year three, year four, year five, because of that consistency, we've been able to build a level of trust, and we've been able to build credibility on the corners, and we're seeing it work.
1: Mm-hmm. So where are you going to be this month, and how do you choose the areas that you're going to go to?
2: Absolutely. And that's a great question, Solomon. Obviously, our work is very much data-informed, and we look at, you know, the key areas in North Philly, Northwest, and parts of West Philly that have been greatly impacted by you know, violence. Obviously, we affirm the reality that we're in a moment in our history in the city where we're seeing great reductions, but we know those hot spots are real. And as we go into the summer months, we recognize that there are pockets within our community that are still plagued with violence. But wherever there's poverty, there's going to be violence. And so we look at the data to really drive us as far as where the key corners that we need to focus in on that's dealing with chronic poverty, neighborhoods that are dealing with chronic poverty, and where we stand these hot spots or the moments where there's you know, a surge in violence in that particular area. And we're going straight to those corners. There are times that we're on the corner. There are times that we go up to the trap houses. There are times that we are in supermarkets and laundromats or corner stores, poppy stores, whatever may be open at that time of the night. We're our feet will walk in those spaces, and we're connecting with those who are inside.
1: Mm-hmm. So you're a former police officer. How does that work and that experience inform what you do at TaylorMade?
2: You know, I'm a pastor first, and before I got into law enforcement, I was a pastor and a believer in Jesus Christ. And so I think that the work of ministry and the pastorate informed how I operated in law enforcement. And now that my roles have changed, even in my other capacity, the work of the church has informed that space more than policing informing my pastor. And I think that, you know, whatever feet that God and our Creator allows us to walk in, we have to be true to ourselves, and people will feel the authenticity, they'll feel the character, they'll feel what you're about, and they'll make their decision as to whether or not they want to, you know, really engage. There's a brother by the name of Dr. Howard Thurman, he mentor of Reverend Dr. Martin Luther King Jr., who said, "Don't ask what the world needs, but ask what makes you come alive and go do it, because what the world needs is people who have come alive." I think for me, when we talk about violence interruption and poverty interruption work, and the work of TaylorMade Opportunities, this is the work that has made me and those of us that are doing this work, the pastors and partners, it makes us come alive. It's what our young people need right now. It's what our communities need right now. And so we're going into spaces who, you know, that otherwise may feel defeated, that may feel hopeless, and we're trying to bring those opportunities to those spaces.
1: Mm-hmm. We're talking with Reverend G. Lamar Stewart from TaylorMade Opportunities. And so let me rephrase the question, because I really am interested in that connection between the two, because you're going into spaces where, you know, people are doing things that are considered illegal, right? Where people are doing things that, you know, in those environments, people feel like, you know, this is part of this environment, and in order for me to survive in this environment, these are some of the things that I have to do. That's how people feel, and that's what I hear from those who I work with in that space.
2: Yeah.
1: So, you know, as you're going in there and you're thinking about and seeing that, but you have some experience in that space, you know, how does that make your interaction in that space different?
2: You know, I think it, you know, I'm clear on which hat I'm wearing when I go in.
1: Yeah.
2: You use that word survival. I think about Grandmaster Flash in the Furious Five.
1: Yeah.
2: That don't push me because I'm close to the edge.
1: Mm-hmm.
2: I'm trying not to lose my head. Like a jungle sometimes, it made me wonder how I keep from going under. You know, there are folks in our community who are in survival mode,
1: yep.
2: who are on the edges of life. And so I recognize the hat that I'm wearing when I'm going into the space with our team, and we're going into that space understanding that there are people who are making decisions in that moment that may not represent who they are, but it represents their circumstances. And if you have conversations, and some, and I know you do because of the work that you do outside of radio, if you have conversations with those who are, you know, on the corner or along corridors, they are young men and young women who are absolutely genius, who are innovative, who have transferable skills. What you see them doing in that moment is not reflective of who they are as a person, but they feel trapped.
1: Mm-hmm.
2: They feel isolated. They feel like because of maybe a criminal record that there's no way out. And so I do believe that it's possible for us to, you know, help people in their journey of freedom and liberation by connecting them to the resources that they need and opportunities they need, so that they can be the best version of themselves.
1: Yeah. How do people learn more about TaylorMade Opportunities? How do they contribute, volunteer, or become a part of the work that you do?
2: Absolutely. I would encourage your listeners, and thank you, Solomon, for this opportunity. I would encourage your listeners to follow us on Instagram at We Are TaylorMade Philly. That's Instagram. We Are Taylor, TAYLOR, Made Philly. Follow us there. Obviously, they can also email me directly at G Lamar Stewart. That's GLAMARSTEWART. SR as in senior, so G. Lamar Stewart Senior at gmail.com.
1: All right. Well, I want to thank you so much for the work that you do, and thanks for joining us this morning on WURD.
2: Thank you, Solomon.
1: All right. Take care. We're going to go to break on the other side. We're going to talk with Philadelphia DA Larry Krasner, the exoneration of three men for 1997 murder and the larger issue of exoneration in our community. I'm Solomon Jones. We'll be right back.
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3: Traffic in the city is moving normally and delays up to 15 to 20 minutes for your rides on the Schuylkill Expressway and for I-95. I don't see any other problems on those two highways if you can hold it together until the end of the rush hour. We've got other things. We've got that downed tree in Northwest Philadelphia blocking Cresham Valley Drive between Germantown Avenue, Chestnut Hill, and Emlyn Street near Cresham Road. I'm looking at a tight ride still east on the Turnpike in Pennsylvania, east of Willow Road, where an accident's off to the side. Lisa Fairfax, Total Traffic.
0: I'm Tiffany Bacon, host of the Midday Break Room. 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
0: Between 1990 and 2005, Philadelphia was a mecca for music and culture. This is the story told by the people who lived it. This is Beats, Flows, and Neo Soul. So what was it that truly made the Philadelphia music scene unforgettable? I believe that there are five pillars to its greatness. Pillar one, the city of Philadelphia. Pillar two, the venues and promoters. Pillar three, the artists and producers. Pillar four, radio and club DJs. And pillar five, the audience. If any of these pillars lose their strength, the whole scene crumbles. Philly had an intricate circuit which discovered, developed, and displayed talent at home before sharing the final product with the world. But what was it that made Philly so creatively special?
5: My name is Stephanie Renee. I am the CEO, founder, and vibe mistress of Soul Sanctuary, and have definitely lived my life on stage as a spoken word artist and vocalist. Here in Philly, you don't get to have an off night. When people have heard you, have seen you, have designated you as somebody who's got a gift, they expect you to come right and correct every time you step on a stage. And if you don't, they will let you know. So this city is a show and prove city, and it makes the artist better. It makes people really triple down on who they want to be in the space and to tighten up how they want to present that art to the rest of the world.
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1: Good morning. 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And joining us now, Philadelphia District Attorney Larry Krasner. Good morning, DA Krasner. How are you, sir?
2: Never better. How are you, Mr. Jones?
1: I am doing well. So, want to talk about first the exonerations. There were three men who were exonerated for a 1997 murder. What happened in that case?
2: So, what we're speaking about is the terrible murder of a woman named Essie Thomas, who was a senior. This occurred in 1997, and three men were put on trial in November of 1998. They were convicted in November of 1998. Those three men were named Mark Brittingham, Jermel Schuler, and Rashid Smith. The problem, and obviously it's been a long time since the murder in 97, long time since they were convicted in 98, they've been in custody for almost three decades until very recently. Mm. And that is because these convictions were rightly overturned. My office supported their being overturned, and they were overturned for good reason. Mm-hmm. In essence, that reason is that there was incorrect, untruthful information about the time of her death that was central to the case. More specifically, there was a medical examiner who, after the body was found on a Monday, said that the time of death was the time when it wasn't. He was off by probably at least 24 hours. And the reason that matters, it doesn't matter in every case, but it mattered in this case, was that the only other thing tying these three men to the case was a witness, turns out to be an unreliable witness, but put that aside, was a witness who said that right around this incorrect time of death, he saw those three men on the porch of the house of Essie Thomas. Mm-hmm. I could get into why we now know that that witness is highly unreliable, but it doesn't really matter, because if she's putting three men on a porch at a time that's 24 or maybe 30 hours different than the actual time of death, then it's meaningless. You know, it's a real tragedy, because it turns out that this medical examiner, who worked in Philly for quite some time, was very problematic. Mm-hmm. There was... although it was not known at the time of the trial, it was discovered that between 2008 and 2009, he was found by the Department of Public Health to be negligent and incompetent in his duties as a forensic pathologist, as a medical examiner, in five different autopsies that were performed in that period. Ultimately, it was recommended that he be fired, and he then resigned in March of 2010. 2010 is a long time ago. These men have been sitting in jail since that happened for many years. And, you know, what makes it even more problematic is that medical examiner then went to Delaware County.
1: Wow.
2: Where he worked for quite some time. There's going to be more news on that coming up in the next, I'd say, week or so. Mm-hmm. But, you know, it's really deeply, profoundly disturbing that you have men sitting in jail on convictions that obviously have no integrity whatsoever. Well, perhaps we'll never know why this pathologist was so tempted to make the time of death match up to the time when an unreliable witness said these men were on that porch. Perhaps we'll never know whether someone pushed for that within the DA's office or within the Philadelphia Police Department. Mm-hmm. I don't know how we would ever know that. But frankly, it's pretty suspicious, because not only did we hire a truly excellent forensic pathologist, but the Innocence Project hired a truly excellent forensic pathologist.
1: Yeah.
2: And both of them were very clear that the first pathologist, the one

0: is, you know, it is a double injustice. Mm-hmm. There is no closure. There is no certainty. There is not even the fuller investigation that might have occurred, the possible charging of a different person, the conviction of a different person. None of that happened. You know, and if someone else, be it that suspect or somebody else, committed this crime and got away with it, all that that does is embolden someone who's capable of such a horrific act to do another one. So I completely agree with you. It's a double injustice, and it's a real profound tragedy. It is also not the only one. These are, we're up to about 59 exonerations in the city of Philadelphia.
1: Yeah.
0: And, you know, that is a description of a time period when, unfortunately, for the most part, anything goes.
1: Mm-hmm.
0: You know, you wanted your results, and morality had nothing to do with it. If you could win the game, you cheated.
1: Mm-hmm.
0: That's how it was. And unfortunately, way too many people within the police department, way too many people in the DA's office, which I now run, mm-hmm. and I'm, you know, God, I hope we're not acting like that now. Mm-hmm. Which I'm trying my best. Mm-hmm. But too many people thought that the end justified the means. The end never justifies the means. There always has to be a following of what is right and wrong, an understanding that anyone, even someone charged with a crime, maybe someone who's not from your neighborhood, maybe someone who doesn't have the money you got, maybe someone who goes to a different house of faith, everyone is a human being. And unfortunately, you know, that is kind of a through line.
1: Yeah.
0: In the history of criminal justice, it's kind of a through line right now.
1: Mm.
0: In our national political culture, it is a willingness to step on other people to get whatever you want.
1: Mm. Out of the 59 exonerations that you talk about, what percentage of those are black men?
0: Nearly all.
1: Mm-hmm.
0: It's, you know, I'm not looking at it right now, but I believe probably 56.
1: 56 out of 59.
0: I may be off by one or two. Walter,
1: yeah,
0: Obrad is a famous example of a white male defendant. There was also a woman.
1: Mm-hmm.
0: There was also, I believe, at least one Latinx man.
1: Mm-hmm.
0: But it is overwhelmingly black men,
1: mm-hmm,
0: whose convictions have been overturned.
1: Yeah. So what role does race play in the criminal justice system?
0: A big one.
1: Mm.
0: Always has, and, you know, and I don't say that because it's okay. It's not okay.
1: Yeah.
0: But it always has. So does class.
1: Mm-hmm.
0: So does money. You know, it is a hierarchy,
1: yeah,
0: and the people at the top are stepping on the people at the bottom. That's just how it works,
1: mm-hmm,
0: and it's not just in terms of what can happen in a courtroom, because judges have biases and prosecutors have biases and police have biases. It's not just that. It's also the entire structure of how it's set up. The whole system is not set up to take down wealthy corporate owners like the Sackler family,
1: mm,
0: who, you know, produced enormous amounts of opioids that have killed thousands of people. They're never going to see a day in jail.
1: Mm.
0: The whole criminal justice system is set up to get that 14-year-old who steals from Wawa,
1: mm,
0: not to get the Sacklers when they are stealing lives and money every different way. You know, it's something that we have to fight against all the time. And it's something that we try as best as we can to push against.
1: Yeah.
0: There is obviously a deep history here, Mr. Jones. I don't need to explain it to you.
1: Mm-hmm.
0: But I think your listeners are very well aware, as you are. But it's one of the awful things about the system, and it's part of the reason that we have to work so hard to change it.
1: Yeah. We're talking with Philadelphia District Attorney Larry Krasner, and you alluded to what's happening nationally politically a few minutes ago. There are some things happening, of course, locally politically as well. You put a call out for the chair of the Philadelphia Democratic Party, Bob Brady, to resign. We played the video that you posted just a few minutes after you posted it last week. So tell us why you think Bob Brady needs to resign and what you think needs to happen politically with the Democratic Party in particular.
0: Well, you know, let me be clear about what I said, because we are at some level already talking about morality here.
1: Mm.
0: I asked him to do the right thing. I asked him to do the right thing, and to do the right thing as his very good friend, former President Joe Biden, did. Some people may not know this, but when Bob Brady was in the House, before he resigned under some

0: circumstances we could talk about, but when he was in the U.S. House, he and Joe Biden used to ride Amtrak together a lot, and mm-hmm. they got to be pretty good friends because, of course, Biden's going to Delaware, and, you know, at that time, Representative Brady was coming back to Philly. Got to know each other well. If we look at what Joe Biden did when he finally resigned, because obviously he was having cognitive difficulties that were very serious, when he finally resigned from running to be president for a second term, yes, he did it too late. There's no question. But he did the right thing. There was no ability to make Joe Biden quit that race. There was no path to do that. But even so, having locked into the idea he would run again, he thought about it and he did what was morally right. That is what I asked the chairman of the Democratic Party to do, which is to do what's morally right. You know, this is not about power, and it's definitely not about me, and it really shouldn't be about him personally. This has to be about our kids, and it has to be about our grandkids. And the bottom line is this. For a very long time, the chairman of the Democratic Party, who's been there 40 years, has not succeeded in registering people to vote, has not succeeded in canvassing, meaning going door-to-door, knocking doors, talking to people. He has not succeeded in having the most meritorious judicial candidates run. He is, by national standards, a failure in terms of the ability to get out the vote. And that is an issue for Philly because, of course, we don't get the resources we need. And if you don't have the votes, you don't get the resources. That's just how it works. We're closing, what, 17 public schools this year? Well, it's got a lot to do with whether or not, for decades, the Democratic Party has been a successful party in Philly. It also doesn't raise money like other parties around the country because there is no innovation. There is nothing new and exciting happening in how the Democratic Party operates. I mean, let's be honest. There's a lot of candidates who have to run against the party. I've had to run against Bob Brady three times, and we win overwhelmingly anyway because he really doesn't do a good job. This is also true of the Working Families Party supported candidates in this last election cycle. Working Families Party is basically the progressive wing of the Democratic Party, in my opinion, but they're so mistreated by the mainstream Democratic Party, meaning Bob Brady, they're so kicked to the curb that they have to fight from the outside. Well, what's the scorecard in this last election? Working Families Party won 6 out of 6 elections, okay? Bob Brady cannot get the job done, and that matters not for Bob. It's not about Bob. It matters not for me. It matters because we got kids, and we got grandkids, and we are at a moment in the biggest city, in the biggest swing state in the United States, when we may lose our democracy completely. What does Bob Brady have to say at this point? At 81 years of age, in the spot for 40 years? Well, he just did an interview in which he basically said a whole lot of things that are flatly untrue about how, how he embraces the progressives. No, he doesn't. He's been kicking us in the teeth for more than a decade. He's got all kinds of social media lined up, which he never had before. No, he doesn't. I mean, this is a bunch of fiction. They're going to canvass. You know, this is a guy who got knocked out cold because he was opposed to all of us in the Democratic Party who really stand for its fundamental values, which are about equality. It's about helping broke people. It's about giving people a hand up. It's about working families. It's about all that stuff. It's about affordability. We're the ones who've been hanging in on that stuff, while unfortunately, the Democratic Party in Philadelphia became more about its insiders. Hmm. Well, the outsiders knocked him out. And now what does he have to say? He has to say, well, I like outsiders too. No, you don't. That's not real. Hmm. It's time. It is time for Chairman Brady to do the right thing. The right thing is what his friend Joe Biden did. And it is to say, there's other people who can lead right now. I had my turn. I did what I did. Bye-bye. That is really where he should be. Mm. Well, trust me, there comes, I think, for everyone in politics, a Barack Obama moment. And what I mean by that is when Obama was a state senator in Illinois, he faced a really scary vote. And that vote was, do you support the Iraq War? We all know now the Iraq War was a complete disaster, killed a hell of a lot of Americans. It was based on lies about there being weapons of mass destruction. And everybody told young Barack Obama it was political suicide to vote against the Iraq War. He voted against it. And he was president within 10 years. It is time for elected officials, for ward leaders, for committee people to do the right thing. Stop worrying about the consequence for you, because you probably got that wrong anyway. It is time for all of us to do the right thing. I've been hearing this that Bob had to go literally for years from a lot of elected officials, including very prominent ones in Philly, from a lot of ward leaders, including very well-known ones in Philly. It's time. If this city simply stands by and Bob refuses to do the right thing here, Bob loses. Because ultimately, this is a test of his moral core. And if he's got that moral core, as Joe Biden did, then he's going to step down. And if he doesn't step down, then unfortunately, it is just going to mean that rather than there being a big tent for Democrats so that we can all fight together against our common enemy, who is Donald Trump, who is a wannabe dictator, who is trying to take over the country, if we spend all of our time fighting each other, with which no progressive wants, if we do that, then we are weaker. We get exhausted fighting each other instead of fighting against Trump. And it's just wrong for our kids and our grandkids. So that's why I said what I said.
1: All right. That's Philadelphia District Attorney Larry Krasner. I want to thank you so much for joining us this morning on WURD.
0: Thank you, Mr. Jones.
1: All right. Take care. We're going to go to break on the other side. We're going to talk with Dr. Bill Link. He's professor emeritus in the history department at the University of Florida. Talk about his Inquirer column comparing former Senator Jesse Helms to Donald Trump. I'm Solomon Jones. We'll be right back.

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0: Good morning. This is Solomon Jones on 900 AM, 96.1 FM, WURD. I want to welcome you back to Wake Up with Word. We're joined by Dr. Bill Link. He is Professor Emeritus in the History Department at the University of Florida, author of numerous books, including Righteous Warrior, Jesse Helms, and the Rise of Modern Conservatism. Joins us to talk about his Inquirer column, Comparing Helms and Donald Trump. Dr. Link, good morning.
1: Good morning. How are you?
0: I'm good. How are you?
1: Good. Thank you.
0: Good. So tell us about Jesse Helms. Who was he?
1: Well, Jesse Helms was a five-term senator from North Carolina who was born in a small town in North Carolina, Monroe, Union County, which is sort of east of Charlotte, North Carolina. And he rose to prominence as a journalist. He was a radio journalist and then television journalist. And he hammered out this message, this kind of populist message that in many ways anticipated a lot of the stuff that Donald Trump and MAGA has been involved in. He was first elected to the Senate in 1972. He died in 2008. He died on July 4th, 2008, actually. Part of the argument I'm making is that he anticipated a lot of the appeal, particularly in messaging of the MAGA movement and Donald Trump. That's basically the argument I make in this new book that I just published on Helms that argues that basically he anticipated the whole Republican and particularly Donald Trump and MAGA emphasis on culture wars.
0: Mm-hmm. So what kind of culture wars was Jesse Helms pushing?
1: Primarily they were related to race and sexuality. I would include race as part of the culture wars. Mm-hmm. He was an early opponent of the civil rights movement. He was an opponent of the Brown decision in 1954. Mm-hmm. He was an opponent of the Civil Rights Act of 64 and Voting Rights Act of 1965. And then on in to the, unlike a lot of Southern segregationists, which is essentially what Helms was, mm-hmm. He didn't change his views. So over time, he continued to be opponent of civil rights movement and the legacy of the civil rights movement. And probably a classic example was in 1983 when he filibustered federal legislation to create a national holiday for Martin Luther King Jr. Mm-hmm. Unsuccessfully filibustered it. Mm-hmm. So there's that track, and then there's also sexuality. He was, I think it's safe to say, the nation's leading homophobe of the 1980s and the 1990s, particularly during the height of the AIDS crisis. Mm-hmm. And he crafted this appeal that sort of appealed to traditional morality and appealed to fears of the sexual revolution, basically. Mm-hmm. So he brings these two things together, and Helms is very, very skillful at using the Senate, when he, of course, a five-term senator, and particularly the method of attaching amendments to legislation that had no hope of passing, but mm-hmm. he could make a political point and score political points with his base mm-hmm. and expand his fundraising base.
0: Yeah.
1: So there are a lot of parallels, I think. There's some differences, but certainly in terms of style and messaging, very similar to what we see today in the 21st century.
0: Now, you said it's a populist message, so obviously that there was a populace that was, in favor of much of what Jesse Helms was saying, to people who, you know, really supported that and were passionate about it. How did Jesse Helms reach those people with his message in a time before social media, in a time where you only had two or three news channels, two or three real newspapers, that kind of thing? How did he get that message out to those who agreed with his segregationist views?
1: Well, he developed a massive fundraising operation, basically, in the 1970s that was also way ahead of his competitors. And he used, he created a organization known as the Congressional Club, which was sort of spun off as the fundraising operation of the Helms machine. It relied particularly on direct mail. As opposed to political organizing or grassroots sort of style that you might have had more commonly earlier in the 20th century. So very heavy television advertising, perhaps the classic campaign that Helms was involved in that involved heavy television attack ads. It was 1984 when he ran against Jim Hunt and ran basically 18 months of a steady stream of attack ads. Spent an enormous amount of money for that for those days. Nothing compared to what politics costs these days.
0: Yeah.
1: By using television ads, and particularly by using attack ads, Helms reached an audience, sort of fashioned an audience. He never won by very much. Mm. Most of his campaign, well, like Trump, really. Mm-hmm. Most of the elections were close, but enough of a hardcore of supporters, and sort of a similar profile, I think, to the MAGA voters of today. Mm-hmm. A lot of non-college educated. Small towns in North Carolina, of course, North Carolina in many ways is a place of very sharp contrasts. You've got the Charlotte area, you've got the Raleigh area, both of which are very urban and very national. And then you have lots of small towns. And that's where Helms came from. He spoke that message. He spoke a message of white evangelical Christianity. Mm-hmm. And used that message effectively, I think, politically as well.
0: Mm-hmm. So how does Donald Trump compare to Jesse Helms, and what in particular did he take from what Jesse Helms did, and how Jesse Helms messaged in order to reach that that particular segment of the population?
1: Well, I'd say to start, there's some clear differences between Trump and Helms. Helms was a prude, I think is safe to say. I mean, he was, in terms of individual morality, he was sort of a traditional small town sort of morality. He would have been appalled, I think, at Trump's personal behavior. But on the other hand, I think both were very effective at communicating a message of outrage. Outrage, particularly at elites, so-called elites, educational elites. Helms loved to attack universities, for example. He loved to attack so-called liberal journalists. The so-called fake news that Trump uses is something that Helms did all the time. He always attacked the media. So this kind of blame game where you never admit mistakes and you throw attention on the negative qualities of your opponent. So I don't know whether Trump would even know who Jesse Helms was these days, but a lot of this sort of thing becomes acquired baggage with the Republican Party. You know, let's face it, this is what the Republican Party became in the 1980s and 1990s, particularly before Trump, creating a kind of outrage machine that had a populist appeal and wasn't necessarily policy driven, you know, but more outrage at particularly things related to race and sexuality. These are things that people, you know, they're hot button issues for, I think, the electorate in general in the United States.
0: Mm-hmm. So what can we learn from Jesse Helms in terms of what's happening now? Was Jesse Helms ever defeated politically, or did he just always win?
1: He won every election that he ran in. Mm-hmm. So I think there needs to be, well, it's a difficult thing to combat because, if you mentioned earlier, the media sources now are so different than they were even, you know, 20 or 30 years ago.
0: Yep.
1: Where people get information and how they get it. Mm-hmm. So it's I think we're in a difficult situation in that we have, you know, several different worlds, at least two different worlds of information, one that's reality-based, shall I say, and the other one that's not. So I'm not sure how to, that's a good question, I think, an essential question. I would hope the truth, you know, would prevail. As a historian, you like to think that the truth
0: matters.
1: Yeah. So, not sure that answers you.
0: Yeah.
1: Go ahead.
0: Yeah. Well, I love history, and I think history doesn't necessarily teach you what did happen. I think it often teaches you what's going to happen. Mm-hmm. So what can we learn from history in this moment And what patterns do we see in this moment that you can identify for us?
1: Well, I think we're in my view, the Republican Party has become a toxic influence on the American people, on the American body politic, I guess. And the only hope, I think, of the future is that they're soundly defeated, that there's a, you know, humiliating even defeat in the midterms, particularly 28. To me, that would, there has to be some sort of public realization that what's been going on is really sort of a grift, or it's a scam, and essentially what's been going on in the last 10 years. It would help to have informed, I think, you know, informed opposition. And as you say, I appreciate the fact that you like history, but, and a lot of people do, it might be a good way of sort of referencing the whole context of what's happened here. So hopefully that message gets out there.
0: All right. That's Dr. Bill Link. He is a professor emeritus in the history department at the University of Florida, author of numerous books, including Righteous Warrior, Jesse Helms, and the Rise of Modern Conservatism. He joined us to talk about his Inquirer column comparing Jesse Helms and Donald Trump. Dr. Link, thank you so much for joining us this morning on WURD.
1: Yeah, thanks for having me. I appreciate it.
0: All right. We're going to go to break. On the other side, we are going to continue the show. Dr. Joseph Sacrin joins us on the other side. I'm Solomon Jones. We'll be right back.

0: for a traffic update on Word Radio.
1: Well, here we go again. Yeah, traffic tends to have a problem this time of year, and especially when morning volume heads east on the Pennsylvania Turnpike. Now, the second time this morning, we're jammed on 276 between Norristown and Mid-County is where a new accident blocks the left lane. One that was between Fort Washington and the ride just east of Willow Grove is off to the shoulder. Westbound ride from Willow Grove to Fort Washington's in at just under 15 minutes. Schuylkill and I-95 still very busy. 15 to 20 minutes delay is normal. Lisa Fairfax, Total Traffic.
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2: Good Tuesday, everybody. Here is your current weather forecast for the Philadelphia area. Mostly sunny and nice yet again today. The high gets up to 77. Mostly clear skies overnight, a low of 57. And another nice day tomorrow. Sunny and a little bit warmer with a high of 82. Warming trend continues for Thursday. Nice sunshine with a high of 88. Then it looks like we might be in the low 90s by sometime around Friday and Saturday. Once again for today, mostly sunny, the high 77. I'm Randy Chepigan with your Philadelphia weather.
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1: Good morning. 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And I want to welcome you back to Wake Up With Word. And joining us now, Reverend G. Lamar Stewart. He is a pastor at Taylor Memorial Baptist Church, also founder of Taylor Made Opportunities. It's an organization that hits street corners to present job opportunities and resources to the people who need the most. Reverend Stewart, good morning, brother.
2: Good morning to you, Solomon. Thank you so much for the opportunity to be on.
1: Absolutely, man. So tell us about TaylorMade. How long you guys been doing this, and how does it go when you go out onto the streets?
2: Certainly. So I've been pastoring Taylor Memorial Baptist Church now for 15 and a half years, 16 years in September. About 5 years ago, we launched the nonprofit arm of our church, TaylorMade Opportunities. And our mission is to prevent and interrupt the cycle of poverty and violence in Philly through mentoring, advocacy, development, and education. This particular program that we have going on now is our Corners to Connections program. It's our violence interruption, poverty interruption program. So every night during the month of June, which is National Gun Violence Awareness Month, a group of local pastors, advocates, and just people of goodwill. Some of them are returning citizens. Some of them are co-survivors of homicide. Some of those individuals will just want to do the good work. But we hit the streets at night from 9 p.m. until 11 p.m., and we are on street corners and along corridors in North Philly, Northwest, and West Philly, connecting those who are in need of resources to those opportunities through our program's five pillars: hiring, housing, harmony, healing, and hope. And at the end of the month, we have a wellness and employment fair. This month, it will be at Broad and Alney on June 29th from 10 a.m. until 1 p.m. We anticipate about 50 employers and other service providers meeting those and engaging with those that we met throughout the course of the month.
1: Well, that is phenomenal work, man. How's that been working out? How are you received when you hit the streets at night? How are people receiving you when you get out there?
2: You know, I think the consistency and rapport is two key words that I'll bring up. I remember the first year we were out, people were excited, but folks didn't know how to receive us.
1: Yeah.
2: Because, you know, obviously we are pastors, we're the black church. And here in Philadelphia, being a part of the black church, my pastor would say this, that the black church, we oftentimes, particularly pastors, we are guilty until proven innocent.
1: Mm-hmm.
2: And so, you know, it takes time to build that consistency and build that rapport with people. But now in year five, as our Corners to Connections bus pull up on the corner, on corners, there are so many of the women and men who are along the corridors that are now used to seeing us out there that we built relationships. We're getting to know them. We're getting to know their family dynamics, their economic dynamics, what's going on in their world. And through that consistency and building that rapport, trust is built over time. And there are folks who year one, you know, did not come to the job fair, did not come to our events. But now year three, year four, year five, because of that consistency, we've been able to build a level of trust, and we've been able to build credibility on the corners, and we're seeing it work.
1: Mm-hmm. So where are you going to be this month, and how do you choose the areas that you're going to go to?
2: Absolutely. That's a great question, Solomon. Obviously, our work is very much data informed, and we look at, you know, the key areas in North Philly, Northwest, and parts of West Philly that have been greatly impacted by you know, violence. Obviously, we affirm the reality that we're in a moment in our history in the city where we're seeing great reductions. But we know those hot spots are real. And as we go into the summer months, we recognize that there are pockets within our community that are still plagued with violence. But wherever there's poverty, there's going to be violence. And so we look at the data to really drive us as far as what are the key corners that we need to focus in on that's dealing with chronic poverty, neighborhoods that are dealing with chronic poverty, and where we stand these hot spots or these moments where there's, you know, a surge in violence in that particular area. And we're going straight to those corners. There are times that we're on the corner. There are times that we go up to the trap houses. There are times that we are in supermarkets and laundromats or corner stores, poppy stores, whatever may be open at that time of the night, you know, we're our feet will walk in those spaces, and we're connecting with those who are inside.
1: Mm-hmm. So you're a former police officer. How does that work and that experience inform what you do at TaylorMade?
2: You know, I'm a pastor first, and before I got into law enforcement, I was a pastor and a believer in Jesus Christ. And so I think that the work of ministry and the pastorate informed how I operated in law enforcement. And now that my roles have changed, even in my other capacity, you know, the work of the church has informed that space more than policing informing my pastor. And I think that, you know, whatever feet that God and our Creator allows us to walk in, we have to be true to ourselves, and people will feel the authenticity, they'll feel the character, they'll feel what you're about, and they'll make their decision as to whether or not they want to, you know, really engage. There's a brother by the name of Dr. Howard Thurman, he mentor of Reverend Dr. Martin Luther King Jr., who said, "Don't ask what the world needs, but ask what makes you come alive and go do it, because what the world needs is people who have come alive." I think for me, when we talk about violence interruption and poverty interruption work, and the work of TaylorMade Opportunities, this is the work that has made me and those of us that are doing this work, other pastors and partners, it makes us come alive. It's what our young people need right now. It's what our communities need right now. And so we're going into spaces who, you know, that otherwise may feel defeated, that may feel hopeless, and we're trying to bring those opportunities to those spaces.
1: Mm-hmm. We're talking with Reverend G. Lamar Stewart from TaylorMade Opportunities. And so let me rephrase the question, because I really am interested in that connection between the two, because you're going into spaces where, you know, people are doing things that are considered illegal, right? Where people are doing things that, you know, in those environments, people feel like, you know, this is part of this environment, and in order for me to survive in this environment, these are some of the things that I have to do. That's how people feel, and that's what I hear from those who I work with in that space.
2: Yeah.
1: So, you know, as you're going in there and you're thinking about and seeing that, but you have some experience in that space, you know, how does that make your interaction in that space different?
2: You know, I think it. You know, I'm clear on which hat I'm wearing when I go in.
1: Yeah.
2: You use that word survival. I think about Grandmaster Flash in the Furious Five.
1: Yeah.
2: That don't push me because I'm close to the edge.
1: Mm-hmm.
2: I'm trying not to lose my head. Like the jungle sometimes make me wonder how I keep from going under. You know, there are folks in our community who are in survival mode.
1: Yep.
2: Who are on the edges of life. And so I recognize the hat that I'm wearing when I'm going into the space with our team, and we're going into that space understanding that there are people who are making decisions in that moment that may not represent who they are, but it represents their circumstances. And if you have conversations, and someone I know you do because of the work that you do outside of radio, if you have conversations with those who are, you know, on the corner or along corridors, they are young men and young women who are absolutely genius, who are innovative, who have transferable skills. What you see them doing in that moment is not reflective of who they are as a person, but they feel trapped. They feel isolated. They feel like because of maybe a criminal record that there's no way out. And so I do believe that it's possible for us to, you know, help people in their journey of freedom and liberation by connecting them to the resources that they need and opportunity they need, so that they can be the best version of themselves.
1: Yeah. How do people learn more about TaylorMade Opportunities? How do they contribute, volunteer, or become a part of the work that you do?
2: Absolutely. I would encourage your listeners, and thank you, Solomon, for this opportunity. I would encourage your listeners to follow us on Instagram at We Are TaylorMade Philly. That's Instagram. We Are Taylor, TAYLOR, Made Philly. Follow us there. Obviously, they can also email me directly at G Lamar Stewart. That's GLAMARSTEWART. SR as in senior, so G. Lamar Stewart Senior at gmail.com.
1: All right. Well, I want to thank you so much for the work that you do, and thanks for joining us this morning on WURD.
2: Thank you, Solomon.
1: All right. Take care. We're going to go to break on the other side. We're going to talk with Philadelphia DA Larry Krasner, the exoneration of three men for 1997 murder and the larger issue of exoneration in our community. I'm Solomon Jones. We'll be right back.
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3: Traffic in the city is moving normally and delays up to 15 to 20 minutes for your rides on the Schuylkill Expressway. And for I-95, I don't see any other problems on those two highways if you can hold it together until the end of the rush hour. We've got other things. We've got that downed tree in Northwest Philadelphia blocking Cresham Valley Drive between Germantown Avenue, Chestnut Hill, and Emlyn Street near Cresham Road. I'm looking at a tight ride still east on the Turnpike in Pennsylvania, east of Willig Road, where an accident's off to the side. Lisa Fairfax, Total Traffic.
0: I'm Tiffany Bacon, host of the Midday Break Room. 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
0: Between 1990 and 2005, Philadelphia was a mecca for music and culture. This is the story told by the people who lived it. This is Beats, Flows, and Neo Soul. So what was it that truly made the Philadelphia music scene unforgettable? I believe that there are five pillars to its greatness. Pillar one, the city of Philadelphia. Pillar two, the venues and promoters. Pillar three, the artists and producers. Pillar four, radio and club DJs. And pillar five, the audience. If any of these pillars lose their strength, the whole scene crumbles. Philly had an intricate circuit which discovered, developed, and displayed talent at home before sharing the final product with the world. But what was it that made Philly so creatively special?
5: My name is Stephanie Renee. I am the CEO, founder, and vibe mistress of Soul Sanctuary, and have definitely lived my life on stage as a spoken word artist and vocalist. Here in Philly, you don't get to have an off night. When people have heard you, have seen you, have designated you as somebody who's got a gift, they expect you to come right and correct every time you step on a stage. And if you don't, they will let you know. So this city is a show and prove city, and it makes the artist better. It makes people really triple down on who they want to be in the space and to tighten up how they want to present that art to the rest of the world.
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1: 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And joining us now, Philadelphia District Attorney Larry Krasner. Good morning, DA Krasner. How are you, sir?
2: Never better. How are you, Mr. Jones?
1: I am doing well. So, want to talk about first the exonerations. There were three men who were exonerated for a 1997 murder. What happened in that case?
2: So, what we're speaking about is the terrible murder of a woman named Essie Thomas, who was a senior. This occurred in 1997, and three men were put on trial in November of 1998. They were convicted in November of 1998. Those three men were named Mark Brittingham, Jermel Schuler, and Rashid Smith. The problem, and obviously it's been a long time since the murder in 97, long time since they were convicted in 98. They've been in custody for almost 3 decades until very recently. Mm. And that is because these convictions were rightly overturned. My office supported their being overturned, and they were overturned for good reason. Mm-hmm. In essence, that reason is that there was incorrect, untruthful information about the time of her death that was central to the case. More specifically, there was a medical examiner who, after the body was found on a Monday, said that the time of death was the time when it wasn't. He was off by probably at least 24 hours. And the reason that matters, it doesn't matter in every case, but it mattered in this case, was that the only other thing tying these three men to the case was a witness, turns out to be an unreliable witness, but put that aside, was a witness who said that right around this incorrect time of death, he saw those three men on the porch of the house of Essie Thomas. Mm-hmm. I could get into why we now know that that witness is highly unreliable, but it doesn't really matter, because if she's putting three men on a porch at a time that's 24 or maybe 30 hours different than the actual time of death, then it's meaningless. You know, it's a real tragedy, because it turns out that this medical examiner, who worked in Philly for quite some time, was very problematic. Mm-hmm. There was... although it was not known at the time of the trial, it was discovered that between 2008 and 2009, he was found by the Department of Public Health to be negligent and incompetent in his duties as a forensic pathologist, as a medical examiner, in 5 different autopsies that were performed in that period. Ultimately, it was recommended that he be fired, and he then resigned in March of 2010. 2010 is a long time ago. These men have been sitting in jail since that happened for many years. And, you know, what makes it even more problematic is that medical examiner then went to Delaware County.
1: Wow.
2: Where he worked for quite some time. There's going to be more news on that coming up in the next, I'd say, week or so.
1: Mm-hmm.
2: But, you know, it's really deeply, profoundly disturbing that you have men sitting in jail on convictions that obviously have no integrity whatsoever. Well, perhaps we'll never know why this pathologist was so tempted to make the time of death match up to the time when

0: have been exonerated. But the question now is, who did?
1: That is a question. And without getting into too much detail, because I should not, you should know that there was another suspect. And that suspect was ruled out. Why? Because he wasn't around at the incorrect time of death. You know, how do you take an investigation 30 years later and try to go back and make something of it? How do you do that? It is a double injustice. There is no closure. There is no certainty. There is not even the fuller investigation that might have occurred, the possible charging of a different person, the conviction of a different person. None of that happened. And if someone else, be it that suspect or somebody else, committed this crime and got away with it, all that does is embolden someone who's capable of such a horrific act to do another one. So I completely agree with you. It's a double injustice, and it's a real profound tragedy. It is also not the only one. We're up to about 59 exonerations in the city of Philadelphia. And, that is a description of a time period when, unfortunately, for the most part, anything goes. You know, you wanted your results, and morality had nothing to do with it. If you could win the game, you cheated. That's how it was. And unfortunately, way too many people within the police department, way too many people in the DA's office, which I now run. And I'm, God, I hope we're not acting like that now. I'm trying my best. But too many people thought that the end justified the means. The end never justifies the means. There always has to be a following of what is right and wrong, an understanding that anyone, even someone charged with a crime, maybe someone who's not from your neighborhood, maybe someone who doesn't have the money you got, maybe someone who goes to a different house of faith, everyone is a human being. And unfortunately, that is kind of a through line in the history of criminal justice. It's kind of a through line right now in our national political culture. It is a willingness to step on other people to get whatever you want.
0: Out of the 59 exonerations that you talk about, what percentage of those are black men?
1: Nearly all. It's, I'm not looking at it right now, but I believe probably 56.
0: 56 out of 59.
1: I may be off by one or two. Walter Ogrod is a famous example of a white male defendant. There was also a woman. There was also, I believe, at least one Latinx man, but it is overwhelmingly black men whose convictions have been overturned.
0: Yeah. So what role does race play in the criminal justice system?
1: A big one. Always has. And I don't say that because it's okay. It's not okay.
0: Yeah.
1: But it always has. So does class. So does money. It is a hierarchy, and the people at the top are stepping on the people at the bottom. That's just how it works. And it's not just in terms of what can happen in a courtroom, because judges have biases and prosecutors have biases and police have biases. It's not just that. It's also the entire structure of how it's set up. The whole system is not set up to take down wealthy corporate owners like the Sackler family, who, produced enormous amounts of opioids that have killed thousands of people. They're never going to see a day in jail. The whole criminal justice system is set up to get that 14-year-old who steals from Wawa, not to get the Sacklers when they are stealing lives and money every different way. It's something that we have to fight against all the time, and it's something that we try as best as we can to push against. There is obviously a deep history here, Mr. Jones. I don't need to explain it to you, but I think your listeners are very well aware, as you are. But it's one of the awful things about the system, and it's part of the reason that we have to work so hard to change it.
0: Yeah. We're talking with Philadelphia District Attorney Larry Krasner, and you alluded to what's happening nationally politically a few minutes ago. There are some things happening, of course, locally politically as well. You put a call out for the chair of the Philadelphia Democratic Party, Bob Brady, to resign. We played the video that you posted just a few minutes after you posted it last week. So tell us, why you think Bob Brady

0: needs to resign, and what you think needs to happen politically with the Democratic Party in particular.
1: Well, you know, let me be clear about what I said, because we are at some level already talking about morality here. I asked him to do the right thing. I asked him to do the right thing, and to do the right thing as his very good friend, former President Joe Biden, did. You may not, some people may not know this, but when Bob Brady was in the House, before he resigned under some circumstances we could talk about, but when he was in the U.S. House, he and Joe Biden used to ride Amtrak together a lot, and they got to be pretty good friends, because, of course, Biden's going to Delaware, and, you know, at that time, Representative Brady was coming back to Philly. Got to know each other well. If we look at what Joe Biden did when he finally resigned, because obviously he was having cognitive difficulties that were very serious, when he finally resigned from running to be president for a second term, yes, he did it too late. There's no question. But he did the right thing. There was no ability to make Joe Biden quit that race. There was no path to do that. But even so, having locked into the idea he would run again, he thought about it and he did what was morally right. That is what I asked the chairman of the Democratic Party to do, which is to do what's morally right. You know, this is not about power, and it's definitely not about me, and it really shouldn't be about him personally. This has to be about our kids, and it has to be about our grandkids. And the bottom line is this: for a very long time, the chairman of the Democratic Party, who's been there 40 years, has not succeeded in registering people to vote, has not succeeded in canvassing, meaning going door to door, knocking doors, talking to people. He has not succeeded in having the most meritorious judicial candidates run. He is, by national standards, a failure in terms of the ability to get out the vote. And that is an issue for Philly because, of course, we don't get the resources we need. And if you don't have the votes, you don't get the resources. That's just how it works. We're closing, what, 17 public schools this year? Well, it's got a lot to do with whether or not, for decades, the Democratic Party has been a successful party in Philly. It also doesn't raise money like other parties around the country because there is no innovation. There is nothing new and exciting happening in how the Democratic Party operates. I mean, let's be honest. There's a lot of candidates who have to run against the party. I've had to run against Bob Brady three times, and we win overwhelmingly anyway because he really doesn't do a good job. This is also true of the Working Families Party supported candidates in this last election cycle. Working Families Party is basically the progressive wing of the Democratic Party, in my opinion, but they're so mistreated by the mainstream Democratic Party, meaning Bob Brady, they're so kicked to the curb that they have to fight from the outside. Well, what's the scorecard in this last election? Working Families Party won 6 out of 6 elections, okay? Bob Brady cannot get the job done, and that matters not for Bob. It's not about Bob. It matters not for me. It matters because we got kids, and we got grandkids, and we are at a moment in the biggest city, in the biggest swing state in the United States, when we may lose our democracy completely. What does Bob Brady have to say at this point? At 81 years of age, in the spot for 40 years, well, he just did an interview in which he basically said a whole lot of things that are flatly untrue about how, you know, how he embraces the progressives. No, he doesn't. He's been kicking us in the teeth for more than a decade. He's got all kinds of social media lined up, which he never had before. No, he doesn't. I mean, this is a bunch of fiction. They're going to canvass. You know, this is a guy who got knocked out cold because he was opposed to all of us in the Democratic Party who really stand for its fundamental values, which are about equality, it's about helping broke people, it's about giving people a hand up, it's about working families, it's about all that stuff, it's about affordability. We're the ones who've been hanging in on that stuff, while unfortunately, the Democratic Party in Philadelphia became more about its insiders. Well, the outsiders knocked them out. And now what does he have to say? He has to say, well, I like outsiders too. No, you don't. That's not real. It's time. It is time for Chairman Brady to do the right thing. The right thing is what his friend Joe Biden did. And it is to say, There's other people who can lead right now. I had my turn. I did what I did. Bye-bye. That is really where he should be. Mm. Well, trust me, there comes, I think, for everyone in politics, a Barack Obama moment. And what I mean by that is when Obama was a state senator in Illinois, he faced a really scary vote. And that vote was, do you support the Iraq War? We all know now the Iraq War was a complete disaster, killed a hell of a lot of Americans. It was based on lies about there being weapons of mass destruction. And everybody told young Barack Obama it was political suicide to vote against the Iraq War. He voted against it. And he was president within 10 years. Mm. It is time for elected officials, for ward leaders, for committee people to do the right thing. Stop worrying about the consequence for you, because you probably got that wrong anyway. It is time for all of us to do the right thing. I've been hearing this, that Bob had to go, literally for years, from a lot of elected officials, including very prominent ones in Philly, from a lot of ward leaders, including very well-known ones in Philly. It's time. If this city simply stands by and Bob refuses to do the right thing here, Bob loses. Because ultimately, this is a test of his moral core. And if he's got that moral core, as Joe Biden did, then he's going to step down. And if he doesn't step down, then unfortunately, it is just going to mean that rather than there being a big tent for Democrats so that we can all fight together against our common enemy, who is Donald Trump, who is a wannabe dictator, who is trying to take over the country, if we spend all of our time fighting each other, with which no progressive wants, if we do that, then we are weaker. We get exhausted fighting each other instead of fighting against Trump. And it's just wrong for our kids and our grandkids. So that's why I said what I said.
0: All right. As Philadelphia District Attorney Larry Krasner, I want to thank you so much for joining us this morning on WURD.
1: Thank you, Mr. Jones.
0: All right. Take care. We're going to go to break on the other side. We're going to talk with Dr. Bill Link. He's professor emeritus in the history department at the University of Florida. Talk about his Inquirer column comparing former Senator Jesse Helms to Donald Trump. I'm Solomon Jones. We'll be right back.

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0: Good morning. This is Solomon Jones on 900 AM, 96.1 FM, WURD. I want to welcome you back to Wake Up with Word. We're joined by Dr. Bill Link. He is Professor Emeritus in the History Department at the University of Florida, author of numerous books, including Righteous Warrior, Jesse Helms, and The Rise of Modern Conservatism. Joins us to talk about his Inquirer column, Comparing Helms and Donald Trump. Dr. Link, good morning.
1: Good morning. How are you?
0: I'm good. How are you?
1: Good. Thank you.
0: Good. So tell us about Jesse Helms. Who was he?
1: Well, Jesse Helms was a five-term senator from North Carolina who was born in a small town in North Carolina, Monroe, Union County, which is sort of east of Charlotte, North Carolina. And he rose to prominence as a journalist. He was a radio journalist and then television journalist. And he hammered out this message, this kind of populist message that in many ways anticipated a lot of the stuff that Donald Trump and MAGA has been involved in. He was first elected to the Senate in 1972. He died in 2008. He died on July 4th, 2008, actually. Part of the argument I'm making is that he anticipated a lot of the appeal, particularly in messaging of the MAGA movement and Donald Trump. That's basically the argument I make in this new book that I just published on Helms, that argues that basically he anticipated the whole Republican and particularly Donald Trump and MAGA emphasis on culture wars.
0: Mm-hmm. So what kind of culture wars was Jesse Helms pushing?
1: Primarily, they were related to race and sexuality. I would include race as part of the culture wars. Mm-hmm. He was an early opponent of the civil rights movement. He was an opponent of the Brown decision in 1954. Mm-hmm. He was an opponent of the Civil Rights Act of 64 and Voting Rights Act of 1965. And then on in to the, unlike a lot of Southern segregationists, which is essentially what Helms was, mm-hmm. He didn't change his views. So over time, he continued to be opponent of civil rights movement and the legacy of the civil rights movement. And probably a classic example was in 1983 when he filibustered federal legislation to create a national holiday for Martin Luther King Jr. Mm-hmm. Unsuccessfully filibustered it. So there's that track, and then there's also sexuality. He was, I think it's safe to say, the nation's leading homophobe of the 1980s and the 1990s, particularly during the height of the AIDS crisis. Mm-hmm. And he crafted this appeal that sort of appealed to traditional morality and appealed to fears of the sexual revolution, basically. Mm-hmm. So he brings these two things together, and Helms is very, very skillful at using the Senate, when he, of course, five-term senator, and particularly the method of attaching amendments to legislation that had no hope of passing, but mm-hmm. he could make a political point and score political points with his base mm-hmm. and expand his fundraising base.
0: Yeah.
1: So there's a lot of parallels, I think. There's some differences, but certainly in terms of style and messaging, very similar to what we see today in the 21st century.
0: Now, you said it's a populist message, so obviously that there was a populist that was, in favor of much of what Jesse Helms was saying, people who, you know, really supported that and were passionate about it. How did Jesse Helms reach those people with his message in a time before social media, in a time where you only had two or three news channels, two or three real newspapers, that kind of thing? How did he get that message out to those who agreed with his segregationist views?
1: Well, he developed a massive fundraising operation, basically, in the 1970s that was also way ahead of his competitors. And he used, he created a organization known as the Congressional Club, which was sort of spun off as the fundraising operation of the Helms machine. It relied particularly on direct mail. As opposed to political organizing or grassroots sort of style that you might have had more commonly earlier in the 20th century. So very heavy television advertising, perhaps the classic campaign that Helms was involved in that involved heavy television attack ads. It was 1984 when he ran against Jim Hunt and ran basically 18 months of a steady stream of attack ads. Spent an enormous amount of money for those days. Nothing compared to what politics costs these days.
2: Yeah.
1: By using television ads, and particularly by using attack ads, Helms reached an audience, sort of fashioned an audience. He never won by very much. Most of his campaign, well, like Trump, really. Mm-hmm. Most of the elections were close, but enough of a hardcore of supporters, and sort of a similar profile, I think, to the MAGA voters of today. Mm-hmm. A lot of non-college educated, small towns in North Carolina, or of course, North Carolina in many ways is a place of very sharp contrasts. You've got the Charlotte area, you've got the Raleigh area, both of which are very urban and very national. And then you have lots of small towns. And that's where Helms came from. He spoke a message of white evangelical Christianity. Mm-hmm. And used that message effectively, I think, politically as well.
0: Mm-hmm. So how does Donald Trump compare to Jesse Helms, and what in particular did he take from what Jesse Helms did, and how Jesse Helms messaged in order to reach that that particular segment of the population?
1: Well, I'd say to start, there's some clear differences between Trump and Helms. Helms was a prude, I think is safe to say. I mean, he was, in terms of individual morality, he was sort of a traditional small town sort of morality. He would have been appalled, I think, at Trump's personal behavior. But on the other hand, I think both were very effective at communicating a message of outrage. Outrage, particularly at elites, so-called elites, educational elites. Helms loved to attack universities, for example. He loved to attack so-called liberal journalists. The so-called fake news that Trump uses is something that Helms did all the time. He always attacked the media. So this kind of blame game where you never admit mistakes and you throw attention on the negative qualities of your opponent. So I don't know whether Trump would even know who Jesse Helms was these days, but a lot of this sort of thing becomes acquired baggage with the Republican Party. You know, let's face it, this is what the Republican Party became in the 1980s and 1990s, particularly before Trump, creating a kind of outrage machine that had a populist appeal and wasn't necessarily policy driven, you know, but more outrage at particularly things related to race and sexuality. These are things that people, you know, they're hot button issues for I think the electorate in general in the United States.
0: Mm-hmm. So what can we learn from Jesse Helms in terms of what's happening now? Was Jesse Helms ever defeated politically, or did he just always win?
1: He won every election that he ran in. Mm-hmm. So I think there needs to be, well, it's a difficult thing to combat because, if you mentioned earlier, the media sources now are so different than they were even, you know, 20 or 30 years ago.
0: Yep.
1: Where people get information and how they get it. Mm-hmm. So it's I think we're in a difficult situation in that we have, you know, several different worlds, at least two different worlds of information. One that's reality-based, shall I say, and the other one that's not. So I'm not sure how to, that's a good question, I think, an essential question. I would hope the truth, you know, would prevail. As a historian, you like to think that the truth matters.
0: Yeah.
1: I'm not sure that answers you. Go ahead.
0: Yeah. Well, I love history, and I think history doesn't necessarily teach you what did happen. I think it often teaches you what's going to happen. Mm-hmm. So what can we learn from history in this moment And what patterns do we see in this moment that you can identify for us?
1: Well, I think we're in my view, the Republican Party has become a toxic influence on the American people, on the American body politic, I guess. And the only hope, I think, of the future is that they're soundly defeated, that there's a, you know, humiliating even defeat in the midterms, particularly 28. To me, that would, there has to be some sort of public realization that what's been going on is really sort of a grift, or it's a scam, and essentially what's been going on in the last 10 years. It would help to have informed, I think, you know, informed opposition. And as you say, I appreciate the fact that you like history, but, and a lot of people do, it might be a good way of sort of referencing the whole context of what's happened here. So hopefully that message gets out there.
0: All right. That's Dr. Bill Link. He is professor emeritus in the history department at the University of Florida, author of numerous books, including Righteous Warrior, Jesse Helms, and the Rise of Modern Conservatism. He joined us to talk about his Inquirer column comparing Jesse Helms and Donald Trump. Dr. Link, thank you so much for joining us this morning on WURD.
1: Yeah, thanks for having me. I appreciate it.
0: All right. We're going to go to break. On the other side, we are going to continue the show. Dr. Joseph Sacrin joins us on the other side. I'm Solomon Jones. We'll be right back.

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1: Here we go again. Yeah, traffic tends to have a problem this time of year, and especially when morning volume heads east on the Pennsylvania Turnpike. Now, the second time this morning, we're jammed on 276 between Norristown and Mid-County is where a new accident blocks the left lane. The one that was between Fort Washington and the ride just east of Willow Grove is off to the shoulder. The westbound ride from Willow Grove to Fort Washington's in at just under 15 minutes. Schuylkill and I-95 still very busy. 15 to 20 minutes delay is normal. Lisa Fairfax, Total Traffic.
0: It's time for a check on the weather on WURD.
2: Good Tuesday, everybody. Here is your current weather forecast for the Philadelphia area. Mostly sunny and nice yet again today. The high gets up to 77. Mostly clear skies overnight, a low of 57. And another nice day tomorrow. Sunny and a little bit warmer with a high of 82. Warming trend continues for Thursday. Nice sunshine with a high of 88. Then it looks like we might be in the low 90s by sometime around Friday and Saturday. Once again for today, mostly sunny, the high 77. I'm Randy Chepigan with your Philadelphia weather.
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0: Good morning. 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I want to welcome you back to Wake Up With Word. Doctor, how do you pronounce your last name?
1: It's Saccharin, like the NutraSweet, but spelled a little bit differently.
0: Gotcha. Okay. Just want to make sure I pronounce
1: it. Good morning, Solomon.
0: Good morning, sir. How are you?
1: Good, good. You can call me Joe.
0: Okay, so Dr. Joseph Saccharin is a trauma surgeon at Johns Hopkins University and a gun violence survivor. Joe, tell us first about what happened with you with gun violence.
1: Yeah, well, Solomon, good morning, and thanks for having me this morning. Look, as I've said many times before, I am the son of immigrants. My parents came to this country, I think, in search of those hopes and dreams that so many immigrant families strive for. And I think what we never expected was, at the age of 17, our lives would be upended when I essentially went from this healthy high school senior to collateral damage after I was shot in the throat with a 38 caliber bullet. And, you know, that moment, I think most of us at 17, we have no idea what we want to do in life. We don't even realize that we're mortal. But it really inspired me to want to give other people the same second chance that I had. And it inspired me to go into medicine, to become a trauma surgeon. And as I was going down this path and this journey, Solomon, I really started asking myself, you know, how do we think beyond the four walls of the trauma center? How do we think beyond the operating room? Because the reality is that despite how good I may think I am as a trauma surgeon, and I did my fellowship in Philly at the Penn Trauma Center.
0: Okay.
1: You know, if someone comes in that's shot in the head, there's very little that you can do to bring them back to baseline. Mm-hmm. And really the best medical treatment for these public health problems is prevention. Mm-hmm. And so that journey has really kind of inspired me to what I'm doing today and really to think about this problem, not just within those four walls.
0: Hmm. So when we talk about trauma, how is trauma defined from a medical standpoint?
1: Yeah, well, it's interesting that you ask that question, because I think that that sometimes is a very unusual way for the lay public to really understand it. A lot of people, when you say trauma, they think of psychological and emotional trauma, and that's actually a very important aspect of trauma that we deal with. As trauma surgeons, when we specifically say trauma, we are talking about injured patients.
0: Yeah.
1: And so, you know, across the country, we have trauma centers that are systems that are in place that are ready and able to care for people that are injured on a daily basis. And, you know, no one ever, I think, wakes up expecting to be injured, but people that get injured expect to be taken care of. And that's what we do, you know, throughout the country in cities like Baltimore, Philadelphia, and so forth.
0: Yeah. So this, of course, is Gun Violence Awareness Month, and gun violence is down overall, but it's up among kids. And I know that's something that's gotta really affect you when you hear that. Given your own experience, what can we do concerning our kids and the increase in gun violence with young people?
1: Yeah, I mean, I think it's such an important point. So, you know, when you take a look at the youth gun death rate, since 2014, it's risen 95%. When I hear that number, it really stops me cold. You know, as you heard, I was a 17-year-old that was shot in the throat. I know what it means to be on the wrong end of that statistic. Mm-hmm. And I want to be honest, like, when you think about solutions for this issue, there is no one solution that's going to solve this problem. Mm-hmm. But the campaign that we're doing, Agree to Agree, I think what it does, Solomon, is it allows us to shift the culture. And culture change is how you are able to sustain policy change over time. We know from other public health kind of problems and history that durable progress on complex crisis requires normalizing conversations, building community readiness, and then translating that into action. And that's what this campaign, Agree to Agree, does. Is it's one essential piece of this larger effort, because as you point out, you know, right now in America, for the fourth consecutive year, gun violence is the leading cause of death for children and teenagers. And I just want you to think about that for a second. It's not poisoning, it's not car crashes, it's not cancer, it's gun-related injury.
0: Wow. And so for young people in particular, the messaging around this, you know, because when you're young, you tend to think that that's not going to happen to me. That happens to other people, whatever it is, whatever the danger is, you think it happens to others. You know, how do we craft messaging that's going to reach young people, given that, you know, for many of them, that's their mindset?
1: Yeah. And I think that's an important point. So part of us crafting messaging is thinking about what campaigns like this, what we do a little bit differently in order to be able to reach those folks. Yeah. And I think it's starting from common ground. And that means it's not just about, you know, the people that agree with the fact that this is an issue. It's really talking to gun owners, non-gun owners, to parents, to clinicians, to business leaders, because I think we all agree that no child should die from a gunshot wound.
0: Yeah.
1: And what this campaign does, to address your question, is gives people the tool and conversation, right, that guides to kind of act on what I call a shared belief right now. And you mentioned it's Gun Violence Awareness Month, and that's so important because, you know, every time this month, you know, we pause and pay attention to this issue. But I think, you know, Solomon, for me, you know, every month is Gun Violence Awareness Month because I see it in the operating room. I see it in the families that I have to sit down with and explain to them that their child that left that morning is never coming home again. Mm-hmm. And I think that, you know, we have to take tangible steps to protect our kids. No one disagrees with that. And that's why, you know, Agree to Agree is really kind of using this ability to have these conversations and to raise awareness where we can turn, you know, conversation into action. That's the whole point.
0: Yeah. And so you talk about gun owners and, you know, you have young people in the house, teenagers and children. Safe gun storage is key. So how do you talk about that in this particular campaign?
1: Yeah, no, and I think that's so important. And it's something that, you know, when I think about this and I think about gun owners, I look at gun owners as part of the solution. 80% of gun-owning households agree that safe storage reduces gun violence. That's not a concession, that's a constituency. Mm-hmm. And the most effective public health movements in history didn't win by making enemies of the people they needed to reach. They built coalitions. And so I look at gun owners as partners, not adversaries, and they are parents and neighbors who want their kids safe just as much as anyone else. And so I'm meeting them there and I make no, you know, apology for it.
0: So the other thing I think is parents and children, parents, right? So sometimes it's tough as your kids get older, the relationship changes. And so how do you have that discussion around gun violence with your kids that are in those teen years where, you know, things are getting dangerous in terms of gun violence?
1: Well, it's so interesting you asked that question. I mean, I'm going to tell you how I personally do it, because I'll be honest, for a long time, I didn't even realize how my own personal story could be part of the solution to connect with young people that, as you point out, are in a different space. Yeah. And I actually started in Philadelphia when I was at the trauma center at Penn. We would do this. We had this program where we'd bring in young kids, you know, teenagers, as you're describing. I'd give them a tour of the trauma center, and then I'd talk to them about gun violence. And the first time I did this, you know, they're 14, 15-year-old kids. Yeah. And, you know, they're, you know, kind of not paying attention, as you would expect. Mm-hmm. And I hadn't told them my story yet. Mm-hmm. And Solomon, once I shared my story, and this was really one of the first times that I had done this, I saw a reaction that I never expected. All of their eyeballs focused on me.
0: Yeah.
1: And I think what it taught me was I went from being this guy wearing a white coat to someone that could connect and relate to the kids that were sitting in front of me. Mm-hmm. And I asked them this question. I said, how many of you in here have personally or through your family and community experienced gun violence? This is in 2012, by the way. Mm-hmm. And almost all of them raised their hands.
0: Yeah.
1: And so trying to find out how we build that connection with, you know, our teenagers, with our patients, with our business leaders is critical. For a long time, a lot of the societal problems that we face are often on, you know, the burden is on the shoulders of a few folks. And I think we have to really, and what we've tried to do is think about this differently, where, you know, it's about breaking down the silos in cities like Baltimore and Philadelphia, where the hospitals and health systems, you know, collaborate with the mayor's office and the public health department and business leaders, so that we're all part of this solution. Mm.
0: We're talking with Dr. Joseph Sacrin. He's a trauma surgeon at Johns Hopkins University, also a gun violence survivor. The program Agree to Agree. Where do we find resources connected to this effort, and how do we learn more about it?
1: Yeah, so, you know, Agree to Agree, you can go to agreetoagree.org. And this is a national nonpartisan initiative from the Ad Council that is focused on something, again, that I think about every single day in the trauma bay. How do we stop children and teenagers from dying from gunshot wounds? So you can go to the website and there find a lot of information and tools that can help folks have these conversations.
0: All right. Dr. Joseph Sacrin, I want to thank you so much for joining us this morning on WURD.
1: Solomon, thank you so much for having me.
0: All right. Take care. So, yeah, we got to deal with gun violence, man. Agreetoagree.org. I love it. You can go there and get information and resources so we can have these conversations around gun violence with our young people. It is something, of course, that is near and dear to my heart. That's what we do at Man Up PHL. And so agreetoagree.org. That's where you can find more information about this particular program and how to have those conversations with our young people around gun violence during this Gun Violence Awareness Month. So talking about that, but also talking about a number of other things, including our top stories, which are story number one, President Donald Trump reconsidering whether to move forward with a $1.8 billion fund meant to compensate his allies, as the Justice Department said it would temporarily pause its implementation to comply with a court order. Story number two. In a move that disproportionately targets women and minority officers, Defense Secretary Pete Hegseth recently blocked the promotions of at least seven Navy officers who'd been selected by a board of senior Navy admirals. And story number three, days of protests outside an Immigration and Customs Enforcement detention center in Newark, New Jersey, have led to clashes between demonstrators and officers and a handful of arrests. Now, one New York man faces federal charges alleging he threatened to kill an ICE officer and his family. A criminal complaint filed Saturday accuses Nicholas Skelfo, 27, of Brooklyn, New York, with making the threats during protests last week outside Delaney Hall, a privately owned 1,000-bed facility where detainees have alleged inhumane conditions for months. What should we do about ICE, man? I want to know what y'all think. Give me a call, 215-634-8065. That, of course, the number you can call to get in on the conversation right here at WURD Radio, 215-634-8065. That is the number you can call to get in. Let's go to the phone lines, talk to Jacob from Alney. He's online, too. Go ahead, Brother Jacob.
2: Hey, peace be unto you, Brother Solomon, Fahim, Word family.
0: Same to you.
2: You know, Solomon, when I was with the Harold Melvin, the Blue Notes, Bernie, the big guy, the Blue Notes, he used to, when we did a good show, mm-hmm. he would come in the dressing room and say, bombastic, right? And you know, hey, Solomon, this show today, I would say bombastic.
0: Oh,
2: I mean,
0: you,
2: as a listener, I say what Butterball used to say. You took us back with Don Duchamp. But look, he said you get so much. We get so much from the WURD touch, don't we, Solomon?
0: Thank you, man. Appreciate that. Absolutely. Yeah. That's what we try to do. You know what I mean? That's what we do. So thank you, Brother Jacob. I appreciate your call this morning on WURD Radio. And guess what else y'all going to get? Y'all get ready to get some tickets because we are giving away some tickets this morning. That's right. MacArthur Theater Center presents Christian McBride and Ursa Major on Sunday, June 7th at 7 p.m. in the Matthews Theater, 91 University Place in Princeton, New Jersey. Celebrate the power of sound with 8-time Grammy Award winner and jazz master Christian McBride. Widely hailed as one of our generation's definitive jazz masters, McBride brings his spellbinding grooves and timeless charisma to an unforgettable evening with this dynamic new ensemble, Ursa Major. We're giving away a pair of tickets to caller number 3. Call right now, 215-634-8065. That is 215-634-8065. Come and see Christian McBride. That's right, at the MacArthur Theater Center, 91 University Place in Princeton, New Jersey. 215-634-8065 is the number. I think we have our winner on the line, WURD Radio. Who's this?
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0: That's what I'm talking about. That's what I'm talking about. Thank you, man. Thank you, Richard. Hold on. We're going to get those tickets to you. We're going to get you some information. Christian McBride is going to be at the MacArthur Theater Center June 7th at 7 at the Matthews Theater, 91 University Place in Princeton, New Jersey, along with Ursa Major. You want to go? Get in contact with them. Richard got his tickets right now. I'm Solomon Jones. This is WURD Radio. We'll be right back.

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2: Between 1990 and 2005, Philadelphia was a mecca for music and culture. This is the story told by the people who lived it. This is Beats, Flows, and Neo Soul. When you think of 90s soul and you think of artists from Philly, some people like Jill Scott, Music Soul Child, and Jasmine Sullivan will come to mind. Their vibe was greatly influenced by the architects of the original sound of Philadelphia.
3: My name is Ashley Scott. I'm a singer, songwriter, and also I work behind the scenes in the industry. The Gamble, Huff, and Bell sound of Philadelphia that consumed the airwaves from the late 60s until the early 80s was the blueprint of American music. Throughout the 90s, Boyz II Men captured that sound of the classic groups and dressing in the same outfit, but just more in a more contemporary way. I think the artists of From a Touch of Jazz, they not only were musicians, but they had some hip hop influences, and that music was created, you know, with the roots and

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0: Good morning. 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And I want to welcome you back to Wake Up with Word. And we're taking your calls at 215-634-8065. That is 215-634-8065. That, of course, the number you can call to get in on the conversation right here at WURD Radio. Let us know your comments on this morning show. You can, of course, also weigh in on Facebook at Forward at FORWURD. That is FORWURD. Let us know your comments and what you think about what's going on in Newark, New Jersey. You know, the mayor, Roz Baraka, put a curfew in place, given that you have these protests taking place around this ICE facility in Newark, where people are alleging inhumane conditions. And quite frankly, I believe the people. I believe the protesters. I don't believe y'all talking about, oh, everything's fine. No, the way that you've talked about these people, as if they are not human, you want us to believe that somehow you got them in humane conditions when you talk about them like they're not human. When, like they're not people, like they don't matter, like they don't have lives and families and children and bills and pay taxes, just like the rest of us, right? You talk about these people like they're something other than human, and you want us to believe that, oh no, we're treating them great. No, I don't believe that. Not at all. Not at all. You know what I mean? And so, you know, watching this whole thing play out, the protests, I believe, are necessary. The protests, I believe, are right. The protests, I believe, are justified. And I could see those protests spreading. You know, people do not want to see other people treated like less than human, because guess what? If it can happen to them, oh, eventually you coming for us. So, yeah, people in America, we're going to protest against that. Absolutely. You know what I mean, Fahim?
1: Oh, 100%. And I don't believe them for a second saying that, oh, everything is fine, the people are treated fine. No, they're clearly being treated poorly, and they're in inhumane conditions, because there's also stories going out about the suicide numbers of people from these detention centers.
0: Yeah.
1: Like, folks are committing suicide. So people aren't going to do that if they're in happy, comfortable situations.
0: Exactly. I mean, come on. Just please stop it. You know, so this is where we are. So I want to hear from you. You give me a call. 215-634-8065 is the number you can call to get in on the conversation right here at WURD Radio, and let us know your comments on this morning show. 215-634-8065. That, of course, is the number you can call to get in on the conversation right here at WURD Radio, and let us know your comments on this morning's show. So a number of people weighing in on Facebook, including

0: Diane Fassett, who says, if you have a citizens app, there are almost multiple shootings in Philly almost every night. Gun violence is out of control here in Philly and many cities. That should be a priority. And Sandra Ali saying, the interview with the DA was fire. Thank you for that. Appreciate that. Kevin Powell and Stuart K. Nelson saying good morning to the Word family. Phyllis Williams also saying good morning to the Word family as well. You've got some other folks, including Gail Robinson, weighing in. So Gail Robinson say he covered up, talking about Jesse Helms. That was actually Strom Thurmond. I thought it was Jesse Helms, too. It was Strom Thurmond that had the black daughter. And she looked just like him. It was crazy. But that's another one. And I believe Strom Thurmond was from South Carolina. I think he was a senator from South Carolina. But yeah, he had a black daughter, you know, all that racist stuff. Yeah, whatever. You've got some other people. Kevin Powell weighing in saying Speaker Mike Johnson went to the White House to speak with Donald Trump about the $1.8 billion that Trump wants. I believe Johnson suggested that if he could hold off on that until after the midterms and somehow the Republicans remain in control of Congress, that he would guarantee that they would codify that money for him. That's what Kevin Powell thinks happened. And you know what? Could be. Malcolm White talking about D.A. Larry Krasner. He said, great segment, D.A. Krasner. Ravetta Everett Gilmore say, I 100% agree with you, D.A. Krasner. Time for Brady to go. Danielle Shaw Oglesby saying the same thing. It's time to do the right thing. Lucy Lusson saying, me too. So, yeah, a lot of people looking at what's happening with the party. And unfortunately, I do feel like the Democratic Party in Philadelphia behind the times. You know, all that, you know, endorsements, and you're going to have people at the polls on election day. No, you got to get your voters to the polls. You know what I mean? So you standing at the polls on election day with a piece of paper, that's not helping. You got to get them to the polls so they can vote. Only 22% turnout in this last election. And so in a low turnout election, the better organized candidate is going to win. You can't just be like, all right, we're going to do a press conference and say vote for this person. You can't do that. And, you know, the deep thing with this race, man, is that, you know, you had some very good candidates in the race. You know, you had Sharif Street, who, you know, is an experienced politician and lawyer in his own right. Somebody who is in the community. On a very consistent basis, you had Dr. Eli Stanford, who did things on behalf of people in Philadelphia that nobody else was doing, and they was getting paid to do it. She was doing it just on the strength, like, no, this got to be done. You know, Chris Rabb, of course, a 10-term state representative. And so, you know, you look at, you know, the candidates, you had good candidates in the race. You know, so the better organized candidate is going to win. Right? So, you know, the Democratic Party, unfortunately, is depending on old methods in a new environment. And that's just that it's not going to work. You know, a lot of people are organizing on social media, you know, going door to door, you know, out in the street before the election. Like, you can't wait until election day. A lot of people already voted before election day. They use mail-in ballots. And so this whole, we're going to pay some people to stand at the polls and hand out sample ballots, that is not enough. It's not. People don't even know. People were going around saying, I didn't even know it was an election. You got to do better, man. It's ridiculous. It really is. I think the party's got to do better.
1: Yeah, and that's the irony in the fact that the Democratic Party is considered the progressive party.
0: Yeah.
1: but we still, you know, get stuck on old methods, to your point.
0: Yep. And you can't do that. That stuff doesn't work anymore. I'm sorry, because, you know, it works if you can assume that people are going to go out and vote, right? So if you assume your voters are going to go out and vote based on you told them, you know, vote for this person, right? But people are getting their information from different sources now. People are on social media. they get a lot of their information from social media, not from, you know, television, you know, not necessarily from radio. They get a lot of their information from social media. That's why we do so much of our content on social media. But you can't assume, because you know there's an election coming up, the people are going to come, and all you got to do is give them a sample ballot and say vote for this person. Nah, that's not how this works anymore.
1: And then you look on the other side with the Republican Party, you know, even though it's essentially being used for evil, but you see, you know, them going that route, and they recognize that. I mean, during the presidential election, first thing Trump did, get a social media platform. Yep. Then, yep. On top of Truth Social, they're trolling all over Twitter or X, whatever you want to call it now. He's using and reposting AI videos and memes every other day. Like, yeah. They are fully enthralled in the social media world.
0: Yeah. And so, you know, there's some catching up to do. And I just think in order to catch up, you need somebody who understands this modern environment. And so, 22%, man. 22% turnout. People walking around like, man, politics don't matter. Meanwhile, the politicians deciding how much money coming out your check. politics don't matter. Okay. Well, politicians deciding you ain't getting no health care. Politics don't matter. Oh, politicians deciding, you know, where to put the resources in your community. You know, and so that whole politics don't matter stuff is a lie. It's a lie from the pit of hell. It does matter. And whether or not you're interested in politics, politics is interested in you. How do I get your vote? How do I get your resources? How do I get your taxes? Like, that's what politics is interested in about you. You know, and so we have to understand that. We have to be able to explain that in very simple terms, man. In very simple terms. You know, one of the things that I see with some of our folks, unfortunately, is that you got these long explanations for everything. People stop listening after the first 5 seconds, man. You talking to nobody. You got these long, complicated explanations, these big words. You know what I'm saying? Don't nobody want to hear that. Trump said, make America great again. The white people understood exactly what he was saying. Oh, okay. Take us back to 1950. You are our king. You know what I mean? I mean, that's what, you know, and so you need some simple, effective messaging, and you need to reach the people directly with it. Stop the whole, you know, you're going to put five people at the polls on election day with sample ballots. That's not working anymore. I'm sorry. That's just not. You know what I mean? I want to hear from you, man. Give me a call. 215-634-8065. That is 215-634-8065. That, of course, the number you can call to get in on the conversation right here at WURD Radio. Sister Murray's on line one. Go ahead.
2: Hey, good morning, Solomon. We're a family.
0: Good
2: How's
0: morning.
2: Everybody?
0: Good. How are you?
2: Oh, boy, what a blessed day we are. You know, God is going to look outside. I see the sun. I see the grass. I got my garden, Solomon. Mm-hmm. Hey, look here. Let me tell you something. Y'all, get your vegetables. Get your garden, right? Let me tell you, I got some collard greens. I got some cabbage. I got some strawberries. I got some string beans. I got some peppers, tomatoes. I got some corn. Look, let me tell you something. Get your garden. Grow your own stuff. It ain't being sprayed with all this pesticide and all this other crap that they put in all this stuff to get some fresh cabbage and collard. You know, Solomon, let me tell you something.
0: Mm-hmm.
2: You know, back in the day, it was a movie called, I think Cindy 48 played in this movie. It was where, you know, back in the day, white people would all get together and they would put up their money, right, to buy you out.
0: Mm.
2: You know that, right?
0: Mm.
2: So, you know, but guess what? Because of Trump and his mess, white people is still doing this today.
0: Mm-hmm.
2: They're still taking over people's property. They're still trying to get together and buy people out of a neighborhood that they don't want you in anymore. Look, well, you can start with Northern Liberty. You can start with North Philly. You can just keep on going down the line, right? When they want, yo, don't you know how bad Trump wants North Philly? He wants to be in Philadelphia. There. But you know that his son-in-law is already down North Philly, right? But look here, let me tell you something.
0: What's already down North Philly?
2: No, Trump's son-in-law.
0: Oh, okay.
2: He already got properties down North Philly, right? Uh-huh. He put that big old building. But look, but you know what? Let me tell you something.
0: What?
2: You can't, you know what? I was just to a pastor class today. How do you fight the devil? How do you fight the devil? You can't, right?
0: Hmm. Yeah. Resist the devil and he will flee. I hear you, and I want to thank you for your call this morning on WURD Radio. 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It's all brought to you by Comcast, PICO, the Philadelphia Parking Authority, Office of City Councilmember Cindy Bass, the Office of Senator Vincent Hughes, and the Pennsylvania Department of Commerce and Economic Development, and the Philadelphia Funder Collaborative for the Semi-Quincentennial. I'm Solomon Jones. This is WURD Radio. We're going to break. On the other side, it's What's Trending, and right back to your calls. I'm Solomon Jones. We'll be right back.

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0: 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We appreciate your call.
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0: Thanks, Solomon. 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
8: A lot of times I reach my hand out to younger people in the gay community. They just didn't have nobody to help them out, and they were down and out.
0: Did you know that the roots of the Pride movement lie in a historic riot? In the early morning of June 28, 1969, the Stonewall Inn, a renowned gay bar in New York City, was raided by the police. This incident sparked a series of events that led to the emergence of key figures in the LGBTQ Pride movement, one of whom was the remarkable Marsha P. Johnson. Marsha P. Johnson was born on August 24, 1945 in Elizabeth, New Jersey. She was an extraordinary activist, performer, and self-identified drag queen. The P in her name stood for Pay It No Mind, a motto that reflected her advocacy for living authentically. As a founding member of the Street Transvestite Action Revolutionaries, aka STAR, Marsha worked to provide shelter for transgender youth who faced rejection from their families. She and fellow activist Sylvia Rivera fought for safe housing for these vulnerable individuals. Aside from her activism within the LGBTQ movement, Marsha was also a prolific performer. She was a member of the drag group Hot Peaches and even became the subject of art pieces by Andy Warhol. Tragically, Marsha's life was cut short in 1992, and her death remains a subject of concern and ongoing investigation. However, her legacy lives on as a symbol of resilience, authenticity, and the ongoing struggle for LGBTQIA rights. This Pride Month vignette was brought to you by Comcast.
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12: Sean Diddy Combs is facing a new DA probe and potentially new criminal charges. It's all tied to an L.A. sexual battery claim made against the mogul, according to TMZ. The case involves publicist Jonathan Hay, who filed a police report in September 2025, claiming Diddy sexually battered him in 2020 and again in 2021. Detectives has presented their findings to the L.A. County District Attorney. It's now under review.
13: Serena Williams' retirement from tennis didn't last long.
11: The 39-time Grand Slam winner in singles and doubles just announced she's coming back. The 44-year-old superstar dropped the news via a Nike ad, which shows her on the court as her phone blows up with calls and texts. As she reaches for her phone, the words, "Guess everybody heard the news," appears on the screen. And then Williams says, "I gotta change my number."
12: And George Floyd's family members are trying to wrap their heads around what they view as an insane move by Minnesota Republicans to honor Derek Chauvin, and they suspect that Kevin Hart Rose played a role here. The family sees the Minnesota GOP's moment of silence for Floyd's convicted killer as a shocking display that piggybacks off those who shrugged off the Tony Hinchcliffe firestorm. It was just last month that the Floyd family, along with some celebs, condemned Tony for the controversial remark at Kevin's roast. And that's what's trending right here on WURD Radio. So, you know what's interesting? I think about Charlie Kirk. Charlie Kirk was someone who trafficked in racism, you know, to really gain the stature that he gained. I don't think that's something that anybody can refute, right? He was somebody, made racist statements, engaged in misogyny, engaged in hate. That's what he did. Charlie Kirk was assassinated, and people got fired for saying anything about Charlie Kirk, right? This person who really made his name on racism. Fast forward to the Kevin Hart roast, Tony Hinchcliffe talking about George Floyd, and not the first time he's making these demeaning remarks about George Floyd, and he is hailed as a hero by these same people who hail Charlie Kirk as a hero, right? And now they want to honor Derek Chauvin, who murdered George Floyd, a murderer, murdered him in front of the world. We all saw it on video. And you want to hail this person as a hero. This is where we are, you know, with racists. And black people have to understand that this is about racism, that this is about an attack on your personhood, your humanity, who you are as a human being. When they honor Derek Chauvin for murdering a black man in full view of the world, that's an attack on you. That's what that is. We have to view it that way.
11: Yeah, and that's exactly why we see the things we see right now with with what we saw with the New York Giants quarterback, and why some of his teammates feel the way they do, why artists are pulling out of that 250th concert, because right. You know, the supporters are trying to use the excuse like, oh, well, it's the office of the White House that you represent. No, not in this case.
12: No.
11: Right mm-hmm. now, if you're doing anything that's organized by the White House, it is under support of Donald Trump. And this individual, this particular president and his administration and people who follow him are simply racist. I mean, there's really no other way to sugarcoat it.
12: No.
11: Like, that's exactly what it is. Like, you can't really, you say, oh, I'm just doing this because it's, you know, it's just an honor to be at the White House. No, not in this case. Like,
12: no.
11: You're choosing sides at this moment.
12: Yeah. And so, you know, choose this day who you'll serve. I mean, it is what it is. Now, as a sidebar, now you were telling me about Donald Trump and Netanyahu having this expletive-laced phone call. What happened?
11: Yeah, so, you know, it's coming out now that I'm not sure when this phone call took place, but, yeah, they had a phone call where things went left. It was expletive-laced. Trump called Netanyahu, you know, effing crazy. hasn't been reported what Netanyahu has said back to Trump. But, yeah, that relationship, which seemed to be, you know, buddy-buddy, hand-in-hand, skipping through the park, seems to have collapsed, like most of his close relationships seem to do.
12: Yeah, they do. They do. But, you know, the two of them are too much alike. You can't have two people who want to be dictators working together. That's not really going to work, you know, because somebody going to try to dictate to the other person, because that's who they are. That's their personality. And so I'm not surprised at all to hear that news that the two of them might have a little bit of a rift. And, you know, Netanyahu not going to listen anyway. You know, I think that the United States is in an interesting position. Because you have a lot of people who support Donald Trump who are white evangelical Christians who think they're going to help God to make prophecy come true. Newsflash, God don't need your help to make his prophecies come true, right? So, you know, you ain't got to support everything that Israel does, regardless of how evil it might be. You ain't got to support everything that they do, right? So that's number one. But I think because you have this white evangelical support of Donald Trump and the Republican Party, that they are going to push to support anything Israel does. And I think Netanyahu knows that they're in this position where it's like, wait a minute, your followers are telling you to do this. So if you don't do this, then you might lose some of those followers. So I think that's part of it. I think he's weighing the politics of it, even though he might not agree with everything that Netanyahu wants to do. I think Donald Trump feels like, I can't lose any followers by going up against what Israel is doing. So we'll see what happens with it, man. I'm just happy to know that Serena's coming back. You know what I'm saying?
11: Yeah, she's ready to dominate again.
12: Yeah. Now, Serena is using, I thought I saw her on a commercial for one of them GLP-1s.
11: Right, which I don't believe that she, I don't think she used that. She's just getting paid.
12: Well, she do look skinnier.
11: I mean, she definitely is skinnier, but I mean, she's been an athlete her whole life. You know, yeah. Athletes, they can do one sit up and have like 8 abs. You know, just because it's just in their genetic. They've been working out their entire life.
12: Right,
11: so,
12: right.
11: When you see like LeBron James like doing like Sprite commercials, I'm like, LeBron James don't drink soda. You know what I mean? Like, he's a premier athlete, he does not drink soda.
12: Right. You know? Yeah, he ain't drinking no soda.
11: Right.
12: Yeah, I hear you. So, but Serena's coming back. What do you think? She's 44 years old, Faheem.
11: It's interesting because, you know, as great as she is, by the time, as they always say, is undefeated.
12: He's undefeated.
11: So, you know, going against these young girls, it ain't going to be easy. Mm-hmm. But, you know, experience is still experience. So, mm-hmm. You know, we're going to see what she can do.
12: 44 versus 17.
11: Yeah.
12: And see, they play tennis real young. She played tennis really young.
11: Mm-hmm.
12: You know what I mean? Her and her sister. So, yes, it's going to be, I know I'll be watching. I got my popcorn ready.
11: Oh, yeah.
12: You know what I'm saying? I want to see Serena come back. So, meanwhile, Diddy, this boy in trouble all the time, man. They trying to never let him out of jail. That's what's happening.
11: I was just about to say, they're going to make sure he does not get out. His current conviction, he's in there for 4 years. Trust me, before those 4 years are up, they're going to find something else on him to add to that. They are working overtime to make sure that he does not get out of prison.
12: So that's what's happening there, and I want to thank everybody for tuning in on today's show right here on WURD Radio, and of course I want to thank all of our guests who joined us today, including Philadelphia District Attorney Larry Krasner. I want to thank Dr. Joseph Sacrin from Johns Hopkins University, who joined us to talk about the dangers of gun violence. Want to thank Reverend G. Lamar Stewart of TaylorMade, talked about hitting street corners to get jobs and resources to those who need them most. Historian Dr. Bill Link on that link between Jesse Helms and Donald Trump, plus the twin sister docs, Dr. Delana Wardlaw and Dr. Elena McDonald. Of course, I want to thank each and every one of our callers and listeners. We could not do it without you. And now, for producer Faheem Ghori and intern Edward Jenkins and everyone here at WURD Radio, I am your host, Solomon Jones, saying stay tuned for the Midday Break Room and tune in tomorrow at 7 for more. 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
1: And a very good morning to you. Welcome to today's edition of the Midday Break Room here on WURD. I'm Tiffany Bacon. Come on over by the water cooler. Sit with us for a while. We have a whole lot to talk about today. So get comfy, tell a friend, perch up near the radio, your app, or however you are listening to us. We appreciate your presence. Got to say a big hello to super producer Niall. Hey, Niall, good morning.
2: Morning, Tiff. Good morning. How you feeling today?
1: You know what? The sun is out. I have a breath in my lungs. I am moving about, and I am grateful. So
2: I know that's right.
1: Breathing on schedule.
2: It's always good to be on schedule breathing.
1: You know what I like to say? I'm breathing on schedule. And let me just clear something up, because I think most of the time, people get it when I say that. You know, it's a phrase I made up years ago. I've been saying that for 20 plus years. Mm-hmm. It's not a mid response. It's not a I'm just getting by. It's not that kind of response. Definitely. It's celebratory.
2: Yeah, I mean, whenever you breathe in, listen.
1: There's reason to celebrate, right?
2: Absolutely, absolutely.
1: Yeah, I think sometimes people mistake it for me saying, fair to Midland. That's one of them old folks' phrases. I'm fair to Midland. No, I'm breathing on schedule.
2: That's so always it's good. That's always, because if you're not breathing on schedule, that means something wrong.
1: Something is
2: wrong.
1: You
2: gotta get checked out.
1: Exactly. That means something is wrong. So that's what we say over here in these parts. I'm breathing on schedule. Well, listen, we have a lot going on today. We're going to do our best to stay on schedule with that. Coming up in this hour, we will speak with community organizer Jude Hussein, who's here to talk about local politics and all that is going on in our world. Can't wait to speak with Jude when they come in. Also, we have some tickets to give away. Love to give you some opportunities to go check out something amazing. And this time it'll be to see the Hamilton de Hollander Trio. And that's coming up next week. You'll have an opportunity to win tickets to that performance. One of the performers for our upcoming Message in the Music Series event called Beats, Flows, and Neo Soul. We will be at City Winery next Thursday. And one of the performers will be joining us, Mike Davis. He's an amazing singer. I can't wait for you to hear his music. If you haven't already, you're going to love it. He'll be joining us on the show. Later on, we will be speaking with Lorene Carey and Carissa Howard, the founder of Vote That John. We're going to talk more about that in the show. Definitely stay in tune. And we're going to go back in the day, find out what happened on this day throughout history. At 12 noon, it is our midday mix. So we got word that Dexter Wanzel, an amazing musician, part of the Philly International family, passed away. So in the midday mix, we are going to not only celebrate the sound of Philadelphia, Philly International Records, but one or two of the songs that he wrote on the Jacksons album. So the Jacksons did two albums with Philly International in the 70s, the self-titled Jacksons album, and then the other is Going Places. So we're going to hear music from the Jacksons album on their Philly International record stint. And you can hear it, man. You can hear the sound of Philadelphia in those records. If you're not familiar with the album, you're going to get familiar with it on the show today. And if you are familiar and you haven't heard these songs in a while, or you haven't dusted off your 8-track or dusted off your vinyl in a minute, if you still have an 8-track, God bless you. I'm surprised that the machine would still work after all these years. But anyway, if you haven't listened to that album in a while, you'll get a piece of that today on the Midday Break Room. So that's what we have going on. But right now, Niall gives us this special feature every show at the top of the show. We call it the clip of the day, where he finds something of note on the internet. What is our clip of the day?
2: Yeah, so as we all know, this month, June, is Black Music Month. And as I was going through social media these last few days, I found this very interesting clip of this DJ at this party. And he was mixing a very classic R&B song that we all know and love. I'm not going to say what it is, but like once you hear it in the clip, you'll know what it is. But the thing that's very unique about this clip is that he merges this R&B song with the classic Charlie Brown theme song. And I know that you're a huge fan of Charlie Brown, so when I was scrolling, I was like, I think Tiff would like this. It's about a 30-second clip about how the crowd reacts to this DJ mixing Charlie Brown with this classic R&B song that we all know and love. So I think that the world listeners are going to love it too. So
1: let's get ready.
2: I'm gonna just roll the clip.
1: Roll that clip.

0: we're going to have to cut it there. We're going to have to cut it there for a lot of reasons. OMG.
1: That was clean. That
0: listen, was clean. Linda, you're not listening.
1: That was clean.
0: Ew. And of course, you know, I'm doing the Charlie Brown dance.
1: Right.
0: Okay, let's just talk to a couple of things. There's some things that are just universal. When it hits, it hits.
1: Mm-hmm.
0: Right? Every kid loves... Well, not every. Many kids, let me stop generalizing. Many kids, doesn't matter your age bracket, generation, many kids love the Peanuts theme.
1: Right.
0: Right? We have a connection to that, whether it's Christmas time or the Thanksgiving special, whatever. We love that theme.
1: Absolutely.
0: So it's part of our psyche. It's part of pop culture.
1: Mm-hmm.
0: But then, for the DJ to slide in a little fantasia.
1: That's what I'm saying, like... And the way he did it, like, with like, it was kind of, yeah, like, it was kind of in alignment with, like, the, like, with a very similar beat pattern of the, you know, the Fantasia song. So it was just a really clean transition. I was like, yeah, this is nice. That's tough.
0: See, that's the kind of thing that's like, it plays on your nostalgia strings, but it also highlights how skilled DJs are when they're really good.
1: Mm-hmm.
0: They can slide stuff in and just, you know, immediately you are flushed with joy and like, yo, you saw the reaction, right? Everybody was like, oh my god.
1: Because like most people like wouldn't think that, like, oh, like, I'm going to mix some Charlie Brown with some Fantasia. Like, that's not something that's like really common. And the way that he did it was just, the transition was so smooth. It was just like, and like you said, you just get so overwhelmed with just like joy and just,
0: we need it. I don't know about anybody else. I know I needed that infusion of joy this morning. Yes, amen.
1: For real, yeah.
0: Infuse the joy.
1: Like, when I saw that, I'm like, yo, Tiff gonna love this.
0: Tiff gonna
1: love this. Let me play this drum.
0: Yes, I do. Yes, I will. Oh my goodness. Thank you. Anybody else out there that can really just appreciate the work of a really good DJ and really, and just music? When people like infuse their whole self into something, everybody feels it.
1: Mm-hmm. I mean, a good DJ really creates like the vibe of the whole party. I mean, like the party goes through the vibe of the like of the DJ. So when you have a DJ like how we just saw in like in that clip, you know a party finna be on and popping. You know what I mean?
0: All day. Well, this is just to get you ready. Thank you for that, super producer Niall. This is to get you ready. It is Black Music Month. June is Black Music Month, and we are getting ready for our fourth annual Black Music Month event out in Center City. We're going to be at City Winery. We want you to join us next Thursday, June 11th. Get your tickets right now. $30 is the ticket. You get a little something to eat, a drink ticket, and you get to jam like that because Mike Nice is going to be our DJ. I promise you it's going to be a party. We're going to start off talking about the Philadelphia music scene from 1990 to 2005. Panel discussion kicks it off. Then it's an open mic and live performances like we used to do back in the day. I know we got open mics right now, but this is an homage to that time period between 90 and 05. You're going to get that little open mic, some live performances, and then we're going to jam. We're going to jam like that. So get your tickets right now. Tell your friends. 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And we will be right back with more conversation after this.
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0: It's so hot. Between 1990 and 2005, Philadelphia was a mecca for music and culture. This is the story told by the people who lived it. This is Beats, Flows, and Neo Soul. 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In the beginning, there were three stations on the forefront of the movement: WKDU at Drexel University, WRTI at Temple University, and WUSL Power 99 FM.
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0: Jill wants to send some vibes out to some special people before we get into Questlove's mix this evening.
3: Mm-hmm. 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

0: Welcome back. This is the Midday Break Room here on WURD, Progressive Black Talk Media. I'm Tiffany Bacon. Thank you so much for joining us today. Hello to our regulars. I'm talking about Harry. Bonjour, Harry. Thank you so much for joining us as always. Hello to and bonjour to Joey, Miss Cynthia. Bonjour to Harry again and to Shirley. Thank you all so much for posting so far and for telling your friends to check us out this morning. It is time for me to welcome my first guest to the program. She is a Philadelphia American community leader. I'm sorry, she is a community leader, organizer, and strategist serving as the Deputy Executive Director of Philly Bolt. Joining us again is Jude Hussein. Hello, Jude. How are you?
1: Hi, Tiffany. I'm good. It's always nice seeing you.
0: Yes, always great to see you, too. And boy, boy, boy, are we in the middle of a lot right now. First and foremost, for those who have not heard you on the program before and are unfamiliar with Philly Bolt, just run that down again and let us know what that's all about.
1: Absolutely. Bolt stands for Build Our Lives Together. We're a nonprofit here in the city of Philadelphia that aims to empower and cultivate grassroots leaders so they can scale their community change. And so we do this by two very distinct ways. One is we invest in grassroots leaders that are already on the ground doing the work, paying them for their time to eliminate that financial barrier to their participation, because we know that these leaders work 2-3 jobs to doing the work that they do. And we also work with young people across Philadelphia public schools to really empower them by really not telling them what they should care about, but actually just providing them the tools to go out there and problem solve on their own, learning things like local government, what is community organizing, what is mobilizing, and then giving them the tools to execute a community action project. And so two very distinct ways, one adult cohort and one youth cohort across the school district of Philadelphia. And so really proud of the work that we do.
0: I love that. And give us a little bit more detail, like how those youth are responding and what happens in the cohorts.
1: Absolutely. So we have an academic year program where we're in about 4 different high schools across the city. And what we do is everything we teach them, whether it's community organizing, whether it's mobilizing, the untold history of Black Bottom in West Philadelphia, what is redlining, these different kinds of topics, they take everything they learn and they go into classrooms and they facilitate the same exact lesson plans with their peers. So it's a peer-to-peer model. And then afterwards, they're responsible for a community action project where they decide what they believe in and they execute it. They build out a theory of change, because good things don't happen because we wake up one day and we say, okay, I'm passionate about this, I'm just going to go out and do it. But it takes planning and participation. And so some of these community action projects, actually recently, a group of young people all in the high school executed a field day on a Saturday where they brought in mental health resources to support their peers, where they set up games to also have it work hand in hand to attract more of a crowd. We've also brought in different elected officials at Sayre High School. They actually advocated for their pool to get reopened. And so that's in the works. And so there are so many different things. Another action project I can share is that young people just felt passionate about supporting homeless people, where they spent days and days and days putting together boxes, care packages to give out to homeless individuals out in their communities. And so understanding that you don't have to rely on institutions to solve things, but we as a community have a responsibility of solving things. And so that's a little bit about our youth program.
0: I love it. I love what you're doing. I love that it is sparking interest and excitement with young people who are participating. And I'm also, before we start talking a little bit more about Philly politics, but, you know, I have a passion for young people and their excitement and learning and growth and all of that. Have you heard from their parents? Have you heard from their caregivers about how they see a change in the young people who've been a part of the program?
1: Absolutely. We've heard from parents and we've heard from their teachers where they're like, they're only coming to school because they love this program. And we have to tell them, hey, you have

0: for anyone who doesn't know how they can get their young person involved or even how they can support that program, can you let us know?
1: Yeah, please visit us at phillybull.org and follow us on social media. We are very active on our LinkedIn and our Instagram. And so, and you can shoot us over a note, no problem. We're really responsive.
0: Okay. All right. Let's get into Philly politics. We just had an election. Share your thoughts about the outcomes and how you think that is going to change and affect, benefit Philadelphia.
1: Absolutely. So we did have Congressional District 3, it was definitely a whirlwind of the past 10-ish months, per se. We had four candidates that made it to the end, I believe it was, but three that were really the front runners, right? So you had Representative Chris Rapp, who is a former state representative, Senator Sharif Street, who is a state senator here in Pennsylvania, and then Dr. Ayla Stanford, who does not come from politics, but was a doctor that threw her name in the ring. And Chris Rapp did take it by a storm, actually. I believe it was 15% margin, where he just, that's a landslide victory. And I do have full confidence that Chris Rapp will go to DC and represent Pennsylvania and Congressional District 3. I mean, the bluest district the nation has to offer. So the most Democratic is how people think about it. Mm-hmm. So it was a no-brainer that a Democrat was going to win. And it was just a matter of who it was. I will say that I don't think anybody expected, besides supporters of Rapp, this margin of a win, which rightfully so. I mean, Rapp had the best, in my personal opinion, the best field strategy than all of the other candidates. And I'd be curious to know, I know there was a few numbers that came out about how many door knocking Rapp's campaign has reported. They've knocked on over 125,000 doors versus other campaigns did not see that. But that number of door knocking is just a testament to the commitment to working on the ground with people. And so we'll see going into the general election if they're going to continue knocking on doors as well. But really excited to see what a super progressive like Representative Rapp is going to do for the constituents of District 3 and Pennsylvania as a whole.
0: Yeah. And thank you for mentioning that. I'm just curious about your thoughts. You said, you know, no one expected that margin of a win. What do you think really was the turning of the tide for that?
1: Yeah, I think it was, one, the field strategy, and two, the messaging, right? I think Rapp is a very dynamic, Representative Rapp is a very dynamic speaker. I think he, one thing that he does very well is he says what he means, and he means what he says, even when he is getting pushed back heavily, when he is being harshly criticized, whether or not, you know, his critics think what he's doing the right thing is, he has never faltered in where he stands. And I think that was super turning point for Representative Rapp. I mean, we look at issues like the genocide happening in Gaza and Palestine. Representative Rapp was very firm on his stance because, as you know, Tiffany, and for your viewers, right, you go to Congress and you're deciding about international affairs, right? It's not just deciding on local matters. And so he did not falter when it came to that. And I think all of the other candidates did. They couldn't find a side. They couldn't pick an, they couldn't formulate a response to it in general. Forget about picking a side. I think there were a lot of pauses, and that scares voters. Voters want to know that you know what you're saying, you know what you believe in, and you're not just going to go into a back door and make a deal, right? And Representative Rapp has done that throughout his campaign trail, even when it was hard, even when some of his own base was like, whoa, like, we don't know how we feel about this. Representative Rapp is unwilling to falter on what he believes in. And so I think there were a few things, definitely the messaging, and two, the field game.
0: Okay, good stuff. I know we're running out of time, unfortunately, but talk about your thoughts on Mayor Shwell Parker, who's trying to pass legislation to increase taxes on Airbnb rentals. And talk about your thoughts on that.
1: You saw my big, big sigh, Tiffany.
0: I did.
1: So I will say this, and they're just taxes in general, because I know we are running out of time. I think Philadelphians are sick and tired about hearing about being taxed, whether it's for Airbnb rentals, whether it's for an Uber tax, whether it's for small businesses. At this point, I just think generally Philadelphians want

0: to see not their taxpayer dollars going away more fleeting than it already is. And I think the administration should come to the table with different stakeholders to figure out a way where Philadelphians feel like government has their back and not adding another tax. I also think explaining it in community. I know Mayor Parker has gone out and done town halls. I think we need a little bit more from her team in terms of the messaging on why some of these taxes are necessary. Because just coming out and having an article in the Inquirer kind of explaining it to us is just simply not enough anymore. Philadelphians don't want to be taxed. Philadelphians want their money. Philadelphians are barely surviving right now, and we need to do a little bit better from the government end. And so my thoughts on an Airbnb and tax, I have to read more about what Mayor Sherelle Parker is proposing, but I will say this, people are tax fatigued at this point.
1: Okay, last question, just to wrap things up, what are the things that Philadelphians really need to keep our eye on in the next couple of months?
0: Yeah, absolutely. So there's a few different things that Philadelphians should keep their eye on. One is the local political landscape, especially with Representative Rabb winning in Congressional District 3. I think progressives and the left are really moving to look at what does the landscape look in 2027. I think we got to take a look at that business, that BERT tax. Mm-hmm. City Council is looking into what that may look like. And then three, this education landscape. As we see, we're having some school closures happening. And so understanding what City Council will be doing in the next coming months into 2027 is going to be really, really key as it relates to our public schools. And we should really be concerned about that because, again, another tax. I mean, what are we doing if we're still closing down schools and championing that we're trying to save them at the same time? And so really got to look out for those three items. But 2027, Tiffany, is one for the one to keep our eye out. And it's not far. We're barely 7 months out, but the political landscape is going to look a lot differently in the next 24 months for sure.
1: Awesome sauce. You're doing great work. Tell people how they can follow you and where they can go to support all of the efforts you're involved in.
0: Absolutely. You guys can follow me at Jude Hussein on Instagram and LinkedIn, and feel free to reach out. I would love to have conversations with all of your viewers, Tiffany.
1: Fantastic. Jude Hussein, thank you so much for joining us on the Midday Break Room. It's always a pleasure.
0: The pleasure is mine. See you guys.
1: All right. Take it easy. Hey, y'all, don't touch that dial. More of the Midday Break Room right after this.
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3: 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Yes, birds. 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Because at Audubon, hope begins with birds. Progress begins with birds. It all begins with birds. Audubon.
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0: And welcome back. This is the Midday Break Room here on WURD Progressive Black Talk Media. I am Tiffany Bacon, welcoming in super producer Niall into the conversation. Also going back to our listeners and viewers on Facebook. Hello, Facebook friends. Hello, friends on Twitch. I appreciate your presence as always. People are commenting already, so I want to read a couple of the comments. First and foremost, Miss Cynthia Logan, she says, Dexter Wanzel is worthy of some type of tribute. Thank you. That was fire, Niall. It was definitely rightfully aligned. So going back to the clip of the day, and absolutely, you know what, Miss Cynthia, I see that Dexter Wanzel passed away on the 31st. I just found out this morning, so I did not have time to put together a proper tribute to Mr. Dexter Wanzel. So this is my way of sliding in some things, and then I'm going to have a proper tribute tomorrow. So rest assured, he definitely deserves a tribute, but you're going to get some of it with the one song that he wrote. I can't remember the name of it right off the top of my hand, but it will be in the midday mix. It was one of the songs that he wrote for the Jacksons when they were working with Philly International Records. So that is the mini tribute, but stay tuned for a bigger tribute tomorrow. So thank you for acknowledging that, and you are absolutely correct. Going over to Harry's comment, Harry said Jazzy Jeff is a master at that, talking again about the clip of the day where that DJ, what was the DJ's name from the clip that you played? Do you remember?
1: Yeah, it was, he goes by the name Smacks the DJ.
0: Smacks the DJ. Smacks was smacking them ones and twos, for real. That was wonderfully aligned, and yes, Jazzy Jeff is a master at that. He will slide stuff in. You're like, ew. Oh, it feels good. Good morning, Miss Shirley. Thank you so much for being here. Jennifer as well. Raphael is here. Ayatunde has joined us. Ayatunde, thank you again yesterday for mentioning the Black Family Reunion when we were talking about venues and events from back in the day that hosted a lot of music. Thank you for reminding me about the Black Family Reunion at Memorial Hall. That was definitely the bomb. Miss Dolores Davis is in the chat. And Cynthia, again, when speaking with Jude Hussein just a moment ago, she said she is spot on with her remarks about Rep Rab and definitely on point about tax fatigue. Thank you again, Miss Cynthia. So we love Jude for her commentary, and we always welcome her on the program. All right. When we're talking about current events, because that's what we do here on the Midday Break Room, we talk about culture and current events. There's one bit of current event I know you're ready to talk about right now. Which was, it has long been rumored, as he takes a deep sigh, it has long been rumored that AJ Brown was going to get traded.
1: Yeah.
0: Okay, all right, just get it out your system now. He's going to the Patriots. I can tell there's a bit of trepidation in that. Yeah.
1: Yeah, well, you know, A.J. Brown, he was a Philadelphia Eagle for 4 seasons. He accomplished a lot in those 4 seasons.
0: Including a Super Bowl.
1: He's been to 2 and obviously won one. He's been to 2 Pro Bowls, 3 All-Pros, and has had 4 consecutive 1,000-yard seasons. That has not been accomplished by any Philadelphia Eagles wide receiver ever. Harold Carmichael did not do that. Mm. Mike Quick did not do that. DeSean Jackson did not do that. So you can make the argument that he is the best Philadelphia Eagles wide receiver to play for the Eagles, at least statistically. But, you know, it is going to be a talent drop-off of not having him on the squad anymore, but I really do have a whole lot of faith in Devontae Smith and the other receivers that they have to, you know, pick up the slack. I do hope that the running game for the Eagles will be much better this year as well, because I know that the running game last year was pretty much non-existent. But yeah, it's you know, really interesting with the AJ Brown situation, because I think at least in my opinion, it goes further than X's and O's, because on one side, I think that he was frustrated with the Eagles' offense. He wanted the ball more. He wasn't getting the ball enough. And, you know, as a wide receiver, of course, all wide receivers want the ball as much as possible. But then on the flip side, I think that there were a lot of things going outside of the locker room as well. It has been noted that A.J. Brown, it's been noted that Jalen Hurts is the godfather for A.J. Brown's daughter. But it was also reported that Jalen Hurts wasn't at, you know, A.J. Brown's wedding that happened of a few weeks ago. Now, if you have somebody that is supposed to be your best friend and you don't make it to their wedding, there has to be some kind of great excuse that you have to... So,
0: not scheduling conflicts. Right.
1: Exactly. Yeah. So, to me, that tells me there's something going on in that locker room between him and Hurts and maybe other players, maybe coaches as well, where, you know, there was some kind of trouble in paradise, I guess you could say. But those are things that haven't really got out in the media like that. It's just, you know, speculation so far. And of course, when Jalen Hurts was asked about AJ Brown, he said that his relationship with him was good. But of course, like, he has to say that. He's not going to go to that point and be like, yeah, I don't really like Bull no more. You know what I mean? Like, he's not going to say that.
0: He's not. He's really not. I would be shocked if he did.
1: I mean, that's the interesting part, that, you know, there is a big gray area about what exactly about AJ Brown's departure from the Eagles was really about, because apparently he was requesting a trade earlier on this past season, and it didn't get out until the season was over. And apparently there was also some conflict when he was reading books on the sideline too, and that so nobody really knows.
0: I'm learning from you and others, you know, just about this game. I'm all about Team Philly, you know, whatever right. it is. I'm Team Philly, okay, whatever it is, it doesn't matter. I'm learning more about football, but I could just tell, just in general, how people, the perception of him reading the book, even though it was great for the author.
1: Right, very great for the author.
0: Even though it was great for folks who were like, okay, if you are feeling upset, how to regulate your emotions in the middle of something that's important, you know what I mean? Right. On the mental health side, awesome.
1: But that is kind of odd to read a book as a professional football. Like, that's kind of peculiar. Like, that's...
0: Marvin Gaye said, ain't that peculiar? You know, I'm pretty sure that most supervisors would look at you sideways if you're reading on a job, and if your job is not for you to read, how into ever. I'm not here to judge it. I am here to say,
1: like, I think in something that, you know, like football, that requires a whole lot of your attention. I mean, like, even like in theater as well, like, if, like, you know, you're doing a live show and, like, people are, like, in the back, you know, switching costumes to get ready for the next set, and you see, like, one of your lead like one of the people that's playing a lead role in one of the productions, they're just in the back reading a book where they have to change. It's like, yo, what are you doing? We have to go. It's like, you know what I'm saying? Like, it's just like, that's,
0: they could be looking at deadlines, I will say that.
1: I mean, but like,
0: what? A regular book. Okay, if yes, they're looking like at their lines, okay.
1: But like a regular book, like, regular like book. If they're reading like a Harry Potter book or something like that, like, you would be looking at them like, yo, like, what are you doing?
0: You,
1: like,
0: better not drop one line out there on that stage. You got time to read this Harry Potter. You better have time to learn your line, you know. Start getting into that.
1: It's just a very odd situation. But we did get a first round pick in 2028 for him, and another fifth round pick for him as well. So we did get some compensation. But I think that the Eagles will still be a really good team next year. I do have a lot of faith in, you know, Jalen Hurts and Devontae Smith and the crew, that, you know, will get the offense back on track. But I mean, he he's going to play for the Patriots, you know, which, I mean, and it's crazy because I saw a video on social media today that dropped this morning about an interview that A.J. Brown just did a few hours ago, and they were in his home, and he had all this Patriots paraphernalia in his home. Oh. And the interviewer was like, so you had all of this while you were still playing for the Eagles? And he was like, yeah, I mean, that's my team. Like, that's the team I had grew up with. So now, as an Eagles fan, now I'm kind of pissed off because it's just like, all right, so like, I'm just waiting.
0: That just happened hours ago?
1: Right. So wow. Now the Eagles, they don't play the New England Patriots in the regular season, but in the preseason, we do have a joint practice with them. So I'm curious to see if it's going to get a little chippy. People going to be in their feelings. Like, I'm trying to see.
0: Well, it says preseason game 8/22.
1: Mm-hmm. Exactly. So, you know, I'm really curious to see what's going to happen with that because, I mean, I don't know. Like I said, there's a lot of unsaid details about his situation with the Eagles. So if it really is as toxic as the media is claiming for it to be, then I guess we'll find out this upcoming August when we have a joint practice with them. So
0: sure will. All right, so more on that later. This is the Midday Break Room here on WURD. We'll be right back after this. Make sure you check out this next episode of Freedom Journeys.
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3: My name is Pete Light. I am the CEO of the Booker T. Washington Champions Foundation. He was born in South Carolina, I believe it was in 1944, if I'm not mistaken. Before he came to Philadelphia, he had a knack for boxing. One of his uncles, he said, this boy is going to be the next heavyweight champion of the world. His uncle inspired him to go outside and make his own heavy bag out of burlap bag and putting rocks and fruit. And he started working out on the heavy bag then at the age of 10, 11 years old. He was a big kid. He was the one that they went to when it was trouble. Someone tried to harm someone of his color, and the person who was doing that was not a person of his color, and Joe gave them a really good lesson. They said, listen, you might have to get going because things might get, you know, bad around here. They sent him to Philadelphia, the state of trouble, and he got to North Philadelphia, where he began his career as a boxer. This was in the early 60s. He was here in Philadelphia. He stayed with his aunt. He was married, and he had one child. Later, he had my wife, Jackie, while he was working at the meat factory. When Joe would work out, his relentless pressure, the way he hit the bag, was very aggressive. His trainer, Yancey Yang Dorham, says, okay, Joe, let's see them gloves smoke. And that's how he became Smoking Joe Frazier. He won the gold medal in 1964. Could have went any other place. But he came back to Philadelphia with his gold medal and a broken left thumb. His job, they fired him. There was a bunch of business people led by Bill Gray Sr., and they formed a company called Cloverlay. And when Cloverlay was established, it was an investment to pay Joe, and all his job was to do was to train. And Joe ran through the ranks very quickly by knocking out all his opponents. You know, early on, he became heavyweight champion, I believe, in 1970. And then he went on to 1971, where he defeated Muhammad Ali. The gym, he bought that building once he was successful financially. He taught discipline and relationships with people, taught him how to be young men and young women. It was a safe haven. I'll never forget, after he passed, he was at the service. Jesse Jackson said in his eulogy, he said, I don't understand for the life of me that there's a statue of a fictitious movie actor, and it's not one of this hometown hero man right here. The scenes of the Rocky stories is where Joe Frazier was actually doing that work in the meat factory when he could not make it to the gym, running up the Art Museum steps, running down the parkway. So it was hurtful. People ride by that statue and pay homage to the statue and not him. The Rocky movie was an inspirational movie based on an inspirational man celebrating the 250th anniversary of America. People are now seeing the real life of a real person who grew up here in Philadelphia and came from humble beginnings and stayed here, won a gold medal for the United States of America, and he returned to Philadelphia.
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0: And welcome back. This is the Midday Break Room on WURD. That groove you're hearing, it is the music of my next guest. He also happens to be one of our featured performers at our upcoming Beats, Flows, and Neo Soul event that's happening next Thursday at City Winery. It is a celebration of the Philly music scene from 1990 to 2005. And in that time, honey, open mics were in abundance all around the city, and you heard amazing talents, talents that went on to become people you know very well, like a Jill Scott, like a Kindred the Family Soul, and like my next guest. His name is Mike Davis. Hey, Mike, how you doing? Hey,
1: what's going on, Tiff? How you doing? Thank you for having me.
0: Of course. Thank you for being here. Listen, we got to get to a place where we can hear the whole song. I definitely want to go back and hear the whole song, but I wanted to give people just a snippet of what you bring to the table. So let's get into it. Okay. Let's talk about your journey in music. How did you even get started?
1: I actually started when I was a kid in middle school. I was asked to do, you know, plays and things of that nature. But I didn't really take it seriously until I actually got into a play when I was grown. And I ended up being in this play called, it was like Once Upon a Land. And I actually had like a fairy dust and wings. Don't judge me for that. But, you know, that kind of got me into the acting. But while we were also acting, they asked me to sing as well. So that kind of started my journey as far as singing, you know, and being in front of people. And then once it got to the karaoke and open mic, you know, the floodgates just opened.
0: Yeah, man, let's talk about it, because one of the reasons why this event, it's part of our Message in the Music series, one of the reasons why this event is called Beats, Flows, and Neo Soul is to actually honor and celebrate the Philadelphia music scene, especially between 1990 and 2005, because the city was popping. Mm-hmm. Talk about what you remember about that time and why Philly has been so amazing as far as talent is concerned.
1: Absolutely. Especially from 90 to 2005, when the city was electric. You know, you had people going to the Five Spot. I know you remember the Five Spot, where a lot of people from Philly, like The Roots, Jazzy Fat Nasties, Jill Scott, Music Soul Child, a lot of those people were influencers for today's music. But, but being in that time, like, The era was just a vibe. I know people talk about vibes today, but back then, the vibes from 90s to 2000s, it was sensual for your soul. You know what I mean? Like, that's why I think a lot of people today, or a lot of artists today, they go back and pay homage into their newer music using samples or adding people from back in the day to actually do songs with them, because it's nothing like the 90s and 2000s.
0: So if you had to, I'm going to ask you to right now, if you could describe what that vibe was like in one word, what would it be?
1: Electric? Because you actually felt something. You know what I mean? Like when you was out there, like you actually felt the vibe going, like the electricity going through your soul, like from being at shows, or like how close you could get to the stage with a lot of these independent artists who end up going out to do bigger and better things. Like, you can actually talk to them and have, you know, real conversations with a lot of the Philly artists because they were so personable. And like the word I can think of is electricity, man. Electric. It was just such a vibe back then.
0: So what would you say is in the Schuylkill Punch that makes Philly so creatively unique? And, you know, we've been saying the word Schuylkill Punch for a long
1: forever
0: time. Yes.
1: Forever.
0: What is it in the Schuylkill Punch that makes it so uniquely creative?
1: I don't know, man. You know, the sound of Philadelphia is just the sound of Philadelphia. Like, you know what I mean? The Schuylkill Punch, like, I believe it brings a certain energy. It just, it is through and through Philly. You know what I mean? Like, you know, from the culture to how you move, to how you react, Philly is just an overall scene. And, you know, when you drinking the Schuylkill spigot water, it just in you. There ain't nothing you can do about it. especially as an entertainer, you know, like, I think we just have it.
0: Yeah, I love it. So tell us a little bit more about the song we just heard. What was the name of it? And give us your inspiration for that track.
1: Well, that's kind of, you know, Philly. It's, the song was called Good Time Tonight. That's, I think, I have an original version, one you just played, and I have a remix version. But Good Time Tonight is about, honestly, about the Philly scene, about, you know, hanging out with your friends, just being so authentic, you know, authentic Philly, going here, going there, going to open mics, going to, you know, just having a good time. Like, the whole song is about literally having a good time from where you're from. And Philly is where I'm from.
0: I love it. So what part of Philly are you representing?
1: West Philadelphia, born and raised.
0: Now, because of Will Scott, Will Scott. Smith. Maybe he's Jill's cousin. Because of Will Smith, I feel like everybody from West Philly has to add that part when they say where they're from. I'm West Philadelphia, born and raised. Yes.
1: You got to. It's a staple, yes, in our community. You cannot save just West Philly. Now, I'm from the bottom. If I were to just say the bottom, people understand where. But if I say West Philly, you cannot finish the full. You cannot not say West Philadelphia, born and raised. You got to say it. It's a staple. It's a staple in our culture. I swear.
0: Absolutely. So talk about, you know, the music business has changed a lot.
1: Yes.
0: A lot since 1990. And our event next week on June 11th at City Winery. Get your tickets right now as you're listening to this. Make sure you get your tickets so you can see Mike in person, do his thing, but hear the conversations and dance. You can go to wordradio.com and get your tickets. But when we talk about how the business has changed, how people get put on, how records are made, how records are promoted, what is your take on it? As an artist who's creating music today, are you inspired or are you like, lost in the sauce about the process of getting your music out there right now?
1: Well, I think a lot of it has to do with how saturated the music is right now. excuse me. I do appreciate that you don't have to go to a label anymore. You know what I mean? But there are ups and downs with that as far as promotion. Like, if you don't have a buzz on like social media and things of that nature, you're pretty much putting your music out in hopes that someone from maybe a bigger label or influencer or something, like a TikTok influencer or an Instagram influencer, like they'll play your song so you can get views and clicks and likes, because that's how a lot of people are making their money. But I'm still very positive about how the music is moving forward. You know, like I said, without you having to get a record deal and you can promote yourself, like, I always believe in promoting myself. Like, if you look at my car right now, I have two big signs on a boat on my car saying stream Mike Davis Full Circle. Like, it's, yes, still nothing like that face-to-face connection. Like, mind you can, you know, talk on Instagram and all social media, but that face-to-face connection is really, you know, really what I think sells yourself. So, but I'm still positive about how the music scene is moving forward without having those connections to labels and stuff like that. Like, that's why I'm so happy about being a part of the Beats Flows and Neo Soul, where I can come and interact and network with people such as yourself, which is a blessing. And, you know, and talk about how we can continue to move forward in the music scene, especially here in Philadelphia.
0: Yeah. So, you know, a lot has changed since 05 for a lot of reasons, and one of which is we don't have the amount of venues that we used to have. I was sharing this yesterday. let me see if I can pull it up. I was sharing it yesterday that I discovered in my research for the vignettes that you're going to hear throughout the month, called Beats, Flows, and Neo Soul. I have discovered now 123 venues that were alive in existence between 1990 and 2005. some of these are the same location, but different names. And most of them on this list no longer exist. And when I say venues, I don't just mean like a club, but I'm including restaurants that had open mics, coffee shops that had open mics, festivals like Odunde. Thank God Odunde is still around in its 51st year. They have stages. You know what I'm saying? People can perform. When you hear that there are that many venues and most of them no longer exist, what is your take on the biggest, how that affects the scene, how that affects folks like yourself being out there and having a place to cut your teeth and show people what you can do before they can stream or buy your record?
1: Yeah, I mean, it's almost like people are vying for certain spots in the limited spaces. You know what I'm saying? And, you know, Philly has, you know, you hear a lot, Philly, like, yo, is a dog eat dog or a crabs in a barrel town. Like, if you don't pull me up, I'm gonna pull you back. So when you have situations where there's not a lot of spaces or not a lot of venues, and you have all these like amazing artists that's trying to vie for spots to, you know, show what they can bring, and you don't have that, you start getting things like, I don't know if you ever seen I forget the name of it. Like, people drive around their car singing, or they start having these pop-up shows on a porch. It's like, it's like people just get stuck. It's like, well, we don't have the space, so we got to make our space. So I guess it's not totally a bad thing, because people are starting to, you know, do what they can to make sure they're out there. But how it changed from, what's it, 123 to whatever it is now. Like, we used to be able to go to, I call it a personal chitlin circuit. I used to go to all the open mics. You know what I mean? Today's chitlin circuit. I hit the open mics. I hit the karaoke's. And for those spaces not to be around anymore, you know what I mean? You get people that, you know, they make their own way. And like I said, the porches, and they drive around the cars playing music with their own music and stuff like that. Like I said, I guess it can be a good and a bad thing to a certain extent.
0: Yeah.
1: You know what I mean? Like, yeah. But I just think we definitely still need more places where, because the Philly music scene is still popping. It's still popping. Mm-hmm. And we need to get our music out there.
0: Well, tell me about it, because I'm not tapped in. What does the scene look like now? Where is there to go?
1: Honestly, I've traveled to tri-state. It's like, as much as I want to stay in Philly, but like you said, there's not a lot of places there. I mean, sometimes I've been down South Street. Sometimes I go out to the Northeast. Sometimes, like, I don't want to necessarily name locations, but they're very limited spots. So it's like, if I really want to put myself out there, I can't just stay in Philly. I can promote Philly. I can go to Jersey and say, oh, I'm Mike Davis from West Philly, and this is our music. I can go to Delaware, I'm Mike Davis from West Philly, and promote Philly all day. But sometimes I have to actually get out of Philly to promote Philly.
0: Interesting. Okay. Yeah, so crazy. One thing I want to do right now, Niall, if you can cue up the next track, I want people to take a listen to another one of your songs, and I do not have access to the name of it right now. We're going to play a little bit, and then we're going to talk about the song. So if you're just tuning in, it's the Midday Break Room here on WURD. My very special guest right now is Mike Davis, who is one of our featured performers, one of our featured live performers for Beats, Flows, and Neo Soul. It's our in-person event at City Winery next Thursday. The event happens from 6:30 until 11 p.m. We have Mike Davis performing. Name will be performing. Vision, the poet, will be performing. Amun, who's another poet, will be performing. And the mic will be open. So if you want to come and sign up, see what you got going on, you can do that too. Your $30 admission gets you a little something to eat, and a little something to drink. And of course, the dance party features DJ Mike Nice, who is definitely big in the circuit back in the day and still throws amazing parties right now. So you get all of that next Thursday, including Mike Davis. So, Mike, let's check out this song so people can really understand your musical gift.

0: just a sample. The groove is serious on that. And listen. I do not big up stuff that I don't think is big up worthy. Please understand. I think you've known me a long time. I'll just smile and keep it. Keep it nice and cordial. If I don't really like it, I'll say it's for somebody.
1: Just not
0: my vibe. Right. keep on keeping on. That is my vibe. Talk about how you developed your vibe, you know, your inspiration.
1: Well, it kind of goes back with, I want to keep myself relevant in today's era, but I'm 90s, 2000s R&B through and through. So I want to, you know, like the inspirations from, like we talked about earlier, like music and Jill Scott, like that particular song, Slow Fade, is a neo soul type of vibe. And it was just based on, you know, just being with someone and having a connection. Like you can lose yourself in someone and just enjoy the moment. Like that was the whole premise behind writing that song. It's like, you know, just being with someone, you can have a good time. You don't have to worry about what's outside these doors. We can just listen to music. We can dance in the comfort of our own home and just enjoy each other's company for however long it may be. Like if you listen to the rest of the song, it doesn't necessarily have to be, you know, for a long time. It could be for that particular moment. And if it extends past that particular day or night, however long it is, then, you know, the vibe will take it there. But the premise was like, just have a good time, enjoy the person you're around, and just groove and really just live in the moment. Because that's what I think we lose right now. Also, I'm big on storytelling. Like if you listen to the album, the Full Circle album, the album is, I'm telling stories. And I think that's a lost art right now. Like people are big on the beat and a hook, and which works, because, you know, people for 30 seconds, that's all you get. You know what I'm saying? So I'm trying to, once I pull you in, I want you to hear the story and I want to take you on a journey. And that was my mind.

0: I feel nice.
1: that's part of the vibe of Full Circle. It's like you can be with your boo, you can be cleaning the house, you can be taking a bath with candles, or you can be driving down the street. Like from what I hear, a lot of people tell me, like, Mike, it's 10 songs on this album, it's 32 minutes long. They're like, Mike, once you push play from one, I don't skip one song. And that, you know, when you had albums back in the day, you get four songs on a 16 track. That's a great album almost, because you got the singles that carry it, you know. But, you know, it's been such a blessing for people to come back to me and like, Mike, I'm telling you, like, I played, you know, What About Love is number one, and go all the way to the end to I Hate Love from a movie that I starred in. They like, I didn't skip one song, and like, they rode the wave with me. And that's what I want to give the audience, is just take them on a journey with me.
0: Well, you are going to take us on a journey live on the City Winery stage next Thursday. 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Again, ticket price is $30. Add some taxes to that. $30, and you get a meal and all this good music. So make sure you get your tickets today. Mike, all the best. Tell people where they can stream or buy the album.
1: Well, I'm streaming on all platforms. You look up Mike Davis Full Circle. But on TikTok and Instagram, you can look up Mike Davis, singer and actor. Please come check me out. Tiffany, thank you so much. I really appreciate you.
0: No problem. Thank you so much. I greatly appreciate you as well. And I'll see you on Thursday.
1: See you on Thursday.
0: All right, take it easy. Hey, take y'all, care. Listen, don't touch that dial. More of the Midday Break Room right after this. 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Between 1990 and 2005, Philadelphia was a mecca for music and culture. This is the story told by the people who lived it. This is Beats, Flows, and Neo Soul. I developed five pillars that made the Philadelphia music scene between 1990 and 2005 great. The third of the five pillars are the artists and producers. One production house in particular shaped the 90s sound of Philadelphia like none other.
2: So my name is Carvin Hagens. In between 90 and 2005, I was a rapper, and then I turned into a singer. Not a good singer, but a singer-songwriter, and ultimately producer. 1996, Jazzy Jeff's company formed the Touch of Touch Jazz, meaning it was the six guys that were active, which was, again, myself, Ivan Barrios, Keith Pelzer, Darren Henson, Vidal Davis, and Andre Harris. Later, Miss Jill Scott walked into the studio, and when she came into the studio, it was like,

began to make incredible records. And, you know, I was able to sit in on some of the writing. And then Eric Robeson was another artist that we were working with and writing with.

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0: Where the party at? The party is next week at City Winery. That's where the party's at. It's called Beats, Flows, and Neo Soul. Make sure you get your tickets. It is part of our Black Music Month Message in the Music series. 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Get your tickets today. Again, $30 comes with something to eat and a lot of live performances, a panel discussion about the Philly music scene from 1990 to 2005. I promise you'll learn something on that. And then we're going to dance because DJ Mike Nice will be in the building mixing till we can. I mean, he's going to make us sweat. I just promise that. So bring your dancing shoes. Get your scrunchie, pull your hair back like we used to back in the day. You're going to need it. All right. So it is time for my next guest to have something amazing. Hopefully you heard about it. Joining me right now is the founder of Vote That Joan, a Philly initiative that aims to bring 18-year-olds and other first-time voters to the polls and to advocate for youth safety, agency, and inclusion. Lorene Carey is joining us, and also Carissa Howard, who is a recent graduate of the University of Pennsylvania, where she studied English and political science. Welcome to both of you.
1: Thank you for having us.
0: Awesome. Oh, I don't think I can hear you, Miss Lorene.
2: Thank you.
0: Oh, okay, great. Yeah, I want to make sure I can hear everything you're saying. No problem. So tell us about the inspiration for starting Vote That Joan.
2: Well, that John's inspiration was actually students. And after the Parkland shooting, when I was teaching a creative writing class, and we had a great website, you know, Safe Kids Stories. I think I did something on Word about safety and kids. And my students wrote a feature called Take It on the Bus With You. And it was all their feelings and ideas and thoughts about policies, about gun violence, and what young people had to teach the country about it. And it was for all the young people going down to march for their lives, for them to read on the bus. And after that, my students, who are very bossy and usually right, said to me, what you need to do is you need to change this class and make it into a class about voting, and, you know, make a website, do all the stuff you do for us, but aim it toward voting. And that was 2018.
0: Yeah. Wow. Yeah. And so much has happened since then, and there's still a large segment of the population that has a lot of apathy toward voting. What are your feelings on that, and do you see these young people who are a part of Vote That Joan helping to turn the tide?
2: When we started in 2018, there were about 2,600 18-year-olds registered to vote. Since then, PA Youth Vote has been like crazily active. We've worked with them getting schools as places, high schools where you could register. 18 is a seam that goes between high school and college. Mm-hmm. And getting both those sides has been part of our mission. In 2020, I think the number was more like 7,000. So we'd more than doubled that. Yeah. If young people talk to other young people and say, yo, this is why I vote, this is what matters to me. If we make it fun and witty and thoughtful and including young people's voices, then they will reconsider. If it continues to be hateful old white men pointing their fingers, being hateful, a lot of young people say, has nothing to do with me. No, thank you. And the same young people who will march and give money and give time and do all kinds of stuff often won't vote. I think Carissa knows a lot.
0: Yes. Yes, please, Carissa. Thank you so much, Ms. Lorene, for that. Carissa, please talk more about that point and also how you got involved with Vote That Joan.
1: Yeah, absolutely. I think I've grown up and my peers have grown up in a really turbulent time politically, and it's led to a lot of frustration. And I think for a lot of my peers, and even sometimes for myself, like the desire to sort of disengage, like thinking, oh, like politics doesn't care about us and doesn't reflect us. Like, why should we engage? So part of what I love so much about Vote That Joan is like pushing us to still want to amplify our voices through voting and how powerful voting and the ballot can be. So that's why I really wanted to get involved, to kind of help my peers realize that, first of all, there's so much that your vote can do, but also, like, voting is so important, not just in, like, every 4 years with presidential elections, but every single year with the different primaries that we have and with different local elections, and that your vote really matters in those types of polls, too.
0: I know that your focus is 18 and first-time voters. How have you engaged any adults who are way over 18 who could have registered many, many moons ago but still feel disengaged? Have you interacted with any of them, and what have those conversations looked like?
2: Well, I mean, people have reasons. Right? People are not disengaged for no reason. Mm-hmm. There's been, from the beginning of this country, efforts to keep people out of the political process who are not landowning men. I mean, landowning white men. That's where we started. And that strain continues through. So I don't want to say people are disengaged for no reason. Mm-hmm. People have their reasons. But if we work on 18 to 24-year-olds, which is sort of our aim, all of those people are connected to grown-ups, right? And what we have found is often young people will drag in their way over their weight in... You know, parents, grandparents, uncle, who see. I mean, one of the first student class, and this is at Penn, came in with parents was a kid whose parents had immigrated. They lived in Texas. Mm-hmm. She was very angry at them. She took the class because she was angry because they wouldn't participate. Mm. And then I asked her to do an article about a theater group that said, just act. And the idea was you're supposed to just listen, ask them why they don't vote, and then listen, and then shut up. It's like ministry. It's like everything, you know. It's like being a professor. You ask a question and stop trying to convince people. So she asked them, and they said, "We live in Texas, in the reddest area of Texas. Our two votes, because they felt as immigrants more progressively than their neighbors, our two votes don't make a difference. So we don't want to go and frustrate ourselves."
0: Yeah.
2: She came to me and told me the next semester that, because it was so important to her, they had voted. That happens all the time.
0: Mm.
2: Yeah.
0: I love it. Well, you have something amazing coming up tomorrow, June 3rd. Vote That Joan will be putting on a performance at Art Philly Festival titled Here and Now. Please tell us a little bit about it.
2: Sure. Art Philly has been great. They helped us with the summer program last year. We've not done spoken word. I teach prose. I know prose, fiction, nonfiction, that. I haven't been a spoken word performer. I've written poetry, but not spoken it. So they gave us an opportunity. We had one. We had Enoch the poet. We had great spoken word poets. We had Matthew Palmer, who will be our MC. He's a Philadelphian. He was our his partner, James, made our first rap song that had our tagline. If you would promote that John, then vote that John.
0: Yes.
2: So we worked on that last year, and then all year long we've been touching these others. We have 24 different young people involved. They will do spoken word, songs, Youth Poets Laureate, the alums, the current one, Rashawn Dorsey. Mm. We've got one low vision activist who will come on and do a song. We have two, maybe three, still waiting for the email, poets from Pennsylvania School for the Deaf who will sign their spoken word. And we also have hands up ASL interpreters who will interpret their sign to the hearing audience. A band from AMLA, Association of Musicians of Latin American, for Latin America. Mm-hmm. They're from Esperanza School. We have Franklin Learning Center Band. We have a Drexel pianist who is brilliant, young guy. Wow. We have Eastern University and Temple coordinating on our social media.
0: So it's going to be fantastic, basically.
2: And one of them is somebody whom Carissa has acted as an editor for.
0: Really? Tell us about that, Carissa.
1: Yes, yeah. Hannah was a writer for a lot of the articles that are on our website, which I definitely recommend everyone read, promoting the event. And I think something that Hannah really emphasized in her articles about the event that I really admire is the theme of imagination. Being something with this event, with thinking about creativity and voting together, and just the power of imagining a better world. And I think as young people, when we're living through times that are really tough, there's so much power in both voting, but in also creatively imagining what the future could be. So I really admire Hannah for lifting that theme up.
2: And it's only with young people that you hear those things in one sentence, right?
0: Yeah. I love all of that. And I'm very curious, if you don't mind sharing, Carissa, you were going on to chase your master's in the fall. Talk about this next year for you.
1: Yes. So I'm going to the London School of Economics to get my master's in media and communication. And yeah, my dream is to come back to the U.S. and work in either journalism or political comms, because yeah, I really have hope of continuing to uplift like youth voices throughout my entire life. And I think that this master's will hopefully be a great way to start that.
0: I love that. Best of luck to you. And for those who want to know more about this very special performance, it's going to take place at the Performance Garage, 1515 Brandywine Street. What website can they go to, beautiful people?
2: I got to tell you, I can't stand it. We're sold out.
0: That's awesome. So that means if you don't have your ticket, you're going to miss it. But hopefully they can follow what on social media so they can at least see the posts and maybe someone will stream it, right?
2: That's right. They can follow Vote That John on Instagram, also on Facebook and TikTok. And what we're going to do is post little bits live, but we're recording it and all month, every day during the Art Philly, the wonderful festival of mm-hmm. Art, all this until July, we will post one something a day, either a link to an article, a piece of a poem, a piece of a song, one a day. Please, please follow us with that. In the fall, we're hoping to do something called a huddle up. You can go to the website. You can vote that john.com, volunteer, donate $3 if you got it.
0: I love it. We wish you all the best. Thank you for this work. Make sure you follow Vote That John on social media so you can check out the performance, which is happening tomorrow. Ms. Loreen Carey and Carissa Howard, thank you both so much for joining us on the Midday Break Room today.
2: Thank you.
1: Thank you for having us.
2: Thank you. Thank you.
0: You're very welcome. Hey, y'all, don't touch that dial. More of the Midday Break Room right after this.
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0: It's the midday break room here on WURD. Songs like that just sound like springtime to me. Maybe it's just me. I don't think it's just me. I'm Tiffany Bacon. Thank you so much for being here with super producer Niall. And it is time to go back into time. It's our Back in the Day segment to talk about what happened on this date, June 2nd, throughout history. Well, on this date, June 2nd, 1896, inventor and electrical engineer Guglielmo Marconi applied for the patent for the radio. Super significant considering this is our profession. And he applied for the patent on this day in 1896. And it was significant because it was one of the first practical systems for sending messages through the air without wires. Super importante. And it has been my life since I was 19. On this date in 1924, Congress enacts the Indian Citizenship Act. Listen to this. The Indian Citizenship Act of 1924, U.S. federal law that granted U.S. citizenship to all Native Americans. Just let that sentence land for a minute.
1: To grant a Native American citizenship. Like
0: the people who were here before you.
1: You can't make this stuff up. Like, it's...
0: You're a citizen now, even though you were here before us. I digress. That happened on this date in 1924. On this date in 1935, Babe Ruth retired from baseball. He had been considered one of the greatest players in Major League history. 1979, June 2nd, Tom Bradley, mayor of Los Angeles, signed the first U.S. gay rights bill. This is Pride Month, so remember that. We also have special segments on air for Pride Month. Listen to that as well. So that is the Back in the Day segment for today. Thank you for choosing those bits of history. Lots to talk about in that. I'm still stuck on the concept of, oh, you're welcome as a citizen to the place that was already your home.
1: Yeah, it's a very strange dynamic that people who have, you know, have built their family lineages here for, you know, years, that, you know, yeah, we came here, colonized everything, and took over everything, and now we want to grant you citizenship, even though, you know, you and your families have lived here for years and years of time. Like, it's it's really laughable when you really think about it, that, you know, that's something that actually had to take place, you know, in the early 1920s. So, but yeah, and it's, you know, even now, in today's current day and age, we see things like people's voting rights, you know, being, you know, stricken away from people, and different things put in place to make voting much more trickier than it really has to be. And yeah, it's just, you know, we look at what's going on now and we compare it to things like, you know, that, you know, the bill that was passed in 1924. Is, you know, it's just very disappointing that we're having kind of a very similar instance in today's day and age, which is very disappointing. But I mean, I feel like this is what America has always been. It's unfortunately not surprising, but it's just very disappointing.
0: It is very much like this this movie I saw. I don't know what channel I was looking at. It's not an old movie, but it's not a came out last week movie. But it was about this person who took up residence in this house. This family was nice enough. This person was displaced. This family allowed them to, you know, rent space in the basement, and then the person decided they weren't paying rent anymore and literally took over the house. Took over the house to the point where the actual owners of the house had to leave.
1: Wow.
0: I said, oh, this sounds like that. That's a Hollywood modern depiction of what that Yes.
1: Crazy.
0: This is my house. And you kicking me out of my house. Okay. Let's circle back to some comments on Facebook. A lot of people are posting. Thank you so much for that. Let's go back to Miss Cynthia. Cynthia is active on the chat today. I love it, Miss Cynthia. So going back to our conversation earlier about AJ Brown being traded to the New England Patriots, Cynthia says AJ has been in his feelings about something. The book incident was odd, and so was him dropping the ball numerous times last season.
1: I forgot to mention that too.
0: I was going
1: to
0: say, you didn't mention that, but yeah, that was a thing.
1: I don't know how that's on my mind, but yeah.
0: That was definitely a thing. Miss Viola is joining us. So is Malcolm. Hey, both of y'all. Miss Viola says, when we were speaking with Mike Davis, so this is from the Mike Davis segment, she said, like, the Dell still doesn't have Georgie Woods' name on it. Yes, Georgie Woods. Yeah, let's talk about it. The Dell season this year sounds amazing, though. I will say that. And in relation to us playing the samples of Mike Davis's song, who is a fantastic artist, if you missed that segment, fantastic artist out of West Philadelphia, who will be performing live at our Beats, Flows, and Neo Soul event next Thursday. Ms. Viola went on to say, fantastic sample. Later on, she said, I like that. Yes. How about it? Yep. Yes to that comment. When I was just, you know, I forget exactly what comment, but I remember what you're talking about in my spirit. I just can't recall it to say. Harry says, yeah, I got to get my tickets. Yes, Harry, get your tickets for our event next Thursday. Go to wordradio.com. $30. And you get something to eat. I'm in my Spike Lee bag. $30. I'm in my Spike Lee. But yeah, get in there so you can join us at City Winery next week. Here's a comment from, I think this is from our Twitch. Good morning, Word. Question. If the Native original Americans were never granted citizenship, where would the U.S. government have deported them to?
1: It's a good question.
0: But there have been reports, right, of when ICE was ramping up, there were reports of Native Americans being rounded up and quote unquote deported, and they're like, hello, you want to give me a ride to my house down the street? Because what are you talking about?
1: That's insane. But yeah, it's just, I mean, I feel like with this current administration, they have this hyper fixation on that all immigrants, or at least the majority of immigrants, are, you know, criminals and, you know, people who just want to tear the country apart. But even though the statistics say otherwise, but I know that's a whole nother conversation we can get into. But yeah, it's just,
0: it's projection.
1: Yeah, it's just like, it's projection. It's almost as if they think that if we fix you know, this immigration issue is, I mean, like, I just think that they just put too much of an emphasis on illegal immigration. Like, that's the worst of the worst issues that we're facing right now in America. Like, I think we have bigger fish to fry. Like, and it's, you know, and then just going into people's homes at any time of the night and just, you know, just packing everybody up, like, in, like there's some animals, or, you know what I'm saying? Like, it just seems very inhumane.
0: It is.
1: And
0: it is very much
1: like
0: that.
1: I mean, there's just a lot of things that this administration that they're doing that is very you know, head scratching. But you know, like I said before, like, we just really have to stick together as a community during these times, because, I mean, this is only the first year. You know, we still got three more left to go. So I guess we'll see. Like, it's really been a circus show.
0: But. And scene. So what we're going to do right now, because we really can continue this. Thank you for your comments. I see you online. Thank you so much for that. What we're going to do is take a musical break. So at 12 noon, we give you the midday mix. It is also a music appreciation. It isn't just about throwing some music on and what is this. No, it's music appreciation. And today's appreciation, we are appreciating three things. First thing we're appreciating is the work of Dexter Wanzel, who passed away, a fantastic musician, passed away on May 31st. Unfortunately, I just found out about it this morning, so we are including a mini tribute to him because he wrote a few songs on the Jacksons album, the Jacksons self-titled album when they were with Philly International. The second thing that we are celebrating is Philly International Records, 55 years in. We got to keep celebrating Gamble, Huff, Bell, the sound of Philadelphia. When you listen to this album, you will hear it. Like, we have a very distinctive sound, and you hear that throughout this album. We're also just celebrating the Jacksons, because, hey, the Michael Jackson movie has made billions of dollars at this point, okay? Billions of dollars. People are talking about Michael, his legacy, vindicating him because he ain't do nothing to them kids. Anyway, and putting his music back on the charts, even though it's so many years since he left this earth. So we are celebrating all that, but I want you to take the time to listen, because this particular album, which you're getting in the mix, are songs from that one album, the Jacksons album, Philly International Records. It was one of two that they did with Philly International Records. The other album is called Going Places. We're hearing from the self-titled Jacksons album in the mix. Really listen to the orchestration. Really listen to the song structure. Get reacquainted with this album, because it is most definitely a gem that doesn't get enough airplay. So we're going to play it today on the Midday Mix. Stick around. We'll be right back after this. It's the WURD Hot 60.
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3: I'm just as excited to talk to our next guest. Her name is Donita Hathaway, and she is the founder and executive director of the Donny Hathaway Legacy Project. She is the youngest daughter of legendary soul artist Donny Hathaway. What are some of the things that you wish the world knew most about your father? 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And things like that, what he went through as well.
4: My father's desire was for his music to live, but I think I would want people to lean into the music. Like Donny Hathaway, he will take someone's song and not give it back. A Song for You is not an original Donny Hathaway song. Giving Up is not an original Donny Hathaway song. If you haven't cried listening to a Donny Hathaway song, or just felt just a higher level of consciousness and collectiveness and pride and love, yeah, after listening to a Donny Hathaway song, then I don't know what to tell you.
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2: white people go around, it seems to me, with a very carefully suppressed terror of black people. They don't know what the black face hides. They're sure it's hiding something. What it's hiding is American history. What it's hiding is what white people know they have done and are doing. White people know one thing. They know they would not like to be black here.
10: James Baldwin is a name we will never forget in literature and civil rights. Born August 2, 1924 in Harlem, New York, Baldwin emerged as a profound voice of his generation. He fearlessly addressed the complex intersections of race, sexuality, and identity while adeptly writing about social injustices. An essayist, novelist, and playwright, Baldwin's esteemed works still hold truth and meaning today. Some of his most notable works include The Fire Next Time, a scathing critique of American racism through two letters, one addressed to America and the other to his nephew. Giovanni's Room, now considered part of the LGBTQ canon, Giovanni's Room explores a story of same-sex desire set in 1950s Paris. And Notes of a Native Son, an insightful collection of essays about race, popular culture, and more in America and Europe. Baldwin's activism was not confined to the page. He was known as a prominent civil rights and gay liberation activist who paved the way for black queer thought, writing, and art. His legacy lives on today as we celebrate the brilliance of our black LGBTQ ancestors. We wish all of our LGBTQIA listeners a month filled with joy, celebration, and pride. This Pride Month vignette was brought to you by Comcast.

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0: 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We'll be right back after this.
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2: Between 1990 and 2005, Philadelphia was a mecca for music and culture. This is the story told by the people who lived it. This is Beats, Flows, and Neo Soul. So what was it that truly made the Philadelphia music scene unforgettable? I believe that there are five pillars to its greatness. Pillar one, the city of Philadelphia. Pillar two, the venues and promoters. Pillar three, the artists and producers. Pillar four, radio and club DJs. And pillar five, the audience. If any of these pillars lose their strength, the whole scene crumbles. Philly had an intricate circuit which discovered, developed, and displayed talent at home before sharing the final product with the world. But what was it that made Philly so creatively special?
3: My name is Stephanie Renee. I am the CEO, founder, and vibe mistress of Soul Sanctuary, and have definitely lived my life on stage as a spoken word artist and vocalist. Here in Philly, you don't get to have an off night. When people have heard you, have seen you, have designated you as somebody who's got a gift, they expect you to come right and correct every time you step on a stage. And if you don't, they will let you know. So this city is a show and prove city, and it makes the artist better. It makes people really triple down on who they want to be in the space and to tighten up how they want to present that art to the rest of the world.
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0: Welcome back. This is the Midday Break Room here on WURD, Progressive Black Talk Media. Thank you so much for joining us today. So I hope you enjoyed today's mix. It was dedicated to the now late Dexter Wanzel. Also in celebration of Philly International Records, it is Black Music Month, so we are celebrating black music, and they are the architects of the sound of Philadelphia. And also to celebrate the Jacksons. If you don't have that album, I encourage you to get it. It is their self-titled album, the second of two with Philly International Records. So hopefully you enjoyed the mix today. Now it is time to welcome my next guest to the program. He is an African-American Vietnam veteran who overcame systemic racism in the military, severe PTSD, homelessness, and addiction to become a dedicated peace activist. Joining us right now is Gregory Payton, the author of the book Peace Warrior. Hello, Mr. Payton. How are you?
1: Thank you so much. Thank you for having me.
0: No problem. Thank you so much for joining us. Thank you for your service. I was a very little child when the Vietnam War was happening. If you can just share with us your transition home and your journey, as much as you can, as much as you're willing to share your journey coming back home to this point right now.
1: One of the reasons I wrote Peace Warrior was because I wanted to share my story with other people. My story started off in the projects in Jersey City. You know, I was 18 years old, going on 19, and they had the poverty draft. I don't know how many people realize that they had a draft primarily targeting young African-American males, because out of the 15 guys I hung out with, 11 of us got drafted. Out of 11 of us that got drafted, 7 of us went to Vietnam. Out of 7 that went to Vietnam, only 3 of us returned. So, you know, my experience in the military was, I thought that I didn't want to go to jail, so I said, I'll just do what I'm supposed to do, and, you know, I'll make sure I'm going to survive. I'm going to come back home. But unbeknownst to me, the military put some roadblocks up, in particular the amount of racism I faced in the military. Was I had never faced that before. You know, we sort of live in isolated communities, and the bottom line was, I never was involved with this hodgepodge of people from all over the country and their ideas about what African Americans should be and what they were. It started off with a situation where we were cleaning the latrines and doing all the dirty work because we were new in Vietnam in our company. It was told to us, when other people came into the company, we would switch jobs. They would do the dirty menial work, and we would do, you know, office work or jeeps or something different. But when the white GIs came in, they went right into the office and did other tasks. They didn't come in and relieve us. I was a very naive young man, so I spoke out about it. And I became targeted because I was speaking out. I didn't realize that the implications of that were going to be great. It ended up with me having to go AWOL while I was in Vietnam because my life was threatened by American soldiers, you know. As a result of me going AWOL, and also I had some violent incidences, I was incarcerated in a stockade in Vietnam. And towards the end of my stay in the stockade, there was a riot in the stockade, and they burnt the whole thing down. You know, the whole thing was burnt down. I participated somewhat into that, but I didn't really believe at the time that people said they were going to do what they did. You know, upon me returning home from Vietnam, because I spent 14 months in Vietnam. You know, I got drafted June 22nd, 1967. I was in Vietnam for Thanksgiving dinner. You know, I didn't have no, so it wasn't nothing but cannon fodder for a lot of us. Cannon fodder meaning that we were there just to fill holes up and some to go on the front lines and, you know, lay down our lives for things that we didn't really understand. We didn't know why this war was happening. We were trying to figure out. And that's what happened. Once I was in Vietnam, I realized I had no business being there. And I began to be a vocal opponent against things that were happening to me in Vietnam, and also to some of the Vietnamese people, how they were treated in these things. And like I said, I became a target. Upon coming home, I tried to put my life together and just be a normal person. I didn't realize at the time that they had a thing called post-traumatic stress disorder, which I suffered from, which meant that, like, after a week of me coming back from Vietnam, I went right to work. And my first incident at work was a guy asking me, how many Vietnamese did I kill? And he didn't call them Vietnamese, he called them gooks. And what I come to find out, because I didn't know much about racial slurs, a gook is the same thing as the N-word, you know? And the bottom line was, is that after maybe, you know, a week or so, this guy asked me that, I exploded and I grabbed him and I told him, you know, I didn't kill anybody, but I would maybe hurt him if he continued to tell me this. That didn't go well and I lost my job. After that, you know, one of the things that happened, and this is what happened, I left the projects in Jersey City, 1967. There were no drugs in the projects. You can find a reefer. You can find a joint in 1967. When I returned home, the whole place was flooded with drugs. My two best friends were shooting drugs. Mm. And, you know, I got involved in a drug game. And that took me to homelessness. That took me to degradation, being on the streets and stuff like that. It took me to a point where I thought I should no longer be on the planet, that I might have to take myself out. And the bottom line was, is that as I thought about this process, I heard a voice that said, won't you try living? And I did try living. I called somebody that I knew that was not using drugs, and he was involved with a 12-step program, which I went to the VA hospital for rehabilitation. In the hospital, I met other veterans that were going through some of the same things I was going through. But also, I met some veterans that are involved in trying to denounce war and not doing war again. One in particular name was Clarence Fitch, who helped me a lot begin to understand what war is all about and why we should oppose war. Mm-hmm. As a result, I became a peace activist. I started working, you know, with other organizations denouncing war. We started going in schools, talking to students about what the real effects of war were. I would never tell a soldier or a person, not a woman or a man, not to join the military, but just understand what you're getting into. Understand when you sign that dotted line that this is what's going to happen, and the things that happened to us was relayed to them so that they would have a clearer understanding of what they were getting involved with. And as a result, I began to start traveling internationally. And, you know, one of the things, I was working with the ANC, the African National Congress, at that time was banned, but I went to apartheid South Africa and worked with them. I was in Northern Ireland in Belfast with the IRA. I was in Bosnia with a lot of peace groups working in Bosnia and Croatia during the war. So I've been around the planet trying to do the same things, trying to talk about peace and justice and bringing an end to war.
0: Mm. Well, thank you for that work. What a harrowing story. I know you've seen a lot. You've been through a lot, as you have explained. And what would your best advice be to those who are about to be deployed or already in the struggle that's happening in the Middle East right now?
1: I think one of the things is that you have to really recognize what you're up against. Be very, very cognizant of the fact that, like, hey, you know, I heard there was not too long ago, several high-ranking officers told people to disobey orders. I don't know about disobeying orders, but I know that you have to be very careful about what you do and what the follow-through is. In other words, people will tell you to do some things that may not be right, and you have to understand what they are and what's right and wrong, because you do have the fact to resist something that's not right. And I think a lot of us don't realize that. And we know from past wars that people followed orders and they were the wrong orders, and they got disciplined or they got incarcerated for doing that. So I think you have to really pay attention to what's going on. You should know what the circumstances are and what's at risk.
0: Yeah. For others who are like-minded, like yourself, who want to join the movement for peace, what recommendations do you have for them?
1: Well, I always thought that, like, we need to start understanding local situations, involved with local, and then think global. You know, so I think what it is that there's local organizations in your community that are working towards trying to have a peaceful world, and you could seek them out. There's Greenpeace, there's the War Resistance League, there's War Resistance International, American Friends Service Committee. You know, so there's several different groups in Philadelphia. The headquarters is for the American Friends Service Committee is in Philadelphia, and they do a lot of work around the world about trying to change the world and bring a peaceful solution to these situations.
0: Absolutely. We thank you so much for your work. Several people are commenting on our Facebook page saying that they're glad you just made it home. And thank we you. Know that you have a story to tell. And you can read that story with his book, Peace Warrior. It's available where? Let people know where
1: it's available at all booksellers, but mainly on Amazon. You can find my book, Peace Warriors, on Amazon. So I appreciate it if you read my journey, my story, and then pass it on to somebody, because I think that what happens is in this time, in the times we live in, people need all the inspiration and help they can get to change their life and have a better life.
0: Absolutely. Absolutely true. Mr. Gregory Payton, thank you so much for joining us today on the Midday Break Room.
1: Thank you so much for having me.
0: All right. Have a wonderful day.
1: Okay.
0: All right, y'all. Don't touch that dial. More of the Midday Break Room right after this.
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0: is the Midday Break Room here on WURD, Progressive Black Talk Media. I'm Tiffany Bacon. Thank you so much for joining me today. I have super producer Niall with me as well. Mr. Payton's story is heart-wrenching. God bless him. Thank you for your work. I'm going to read some comments from our last segment. I know we had several people watching. Malcolm said, my late uncle did 3 tours in Vietnam as a Navy corpsman. Let me see if I can see that. He never talked about it much. Yeah, there are a lot of folks who came back from Vietnam that did not share a lot about what they saw and experienced, and so we just thank him for his bravery and definitely his story. Malcolm also went on to say, I'm just glad he made it home. Amen on that. Miss Phyllis said, wow, you really have a story. Thank you for sharing it. I'll give someone, it'll give someone else hope. I know your book has way more to tell. Absolutely. Peace Warrior is the name of the book. He said you can get it at all bookstores, and also mentioned Amazon as a place to check that out. Miss Lily said, what an incredible journey. Absolutely. Malcolm again said, great segment, sir. Salute. And Miss Phyllis again said, yes, it was. He never gave up. Amen. So, thank you for wrapping your arms around Mr. Payton and his story. And if you are so curious, pick up his book. It is called Peace Warrior. All right, listen, I have a piece of something for you. A pair of tickets. We are giving away some tickets so you can have a live musical experience. And it's a spellbounding experience of the virtuosity of improvisation. Master of Improvisation, Hamilton de Hollander. Ooh, this sounds really nice. He reinvents the transcription of Brazilian choreo music, and it sounds like it's going to be quite intriguing. If you would love to go experience an electrifying performance rich in warmth, culture, and jazz brilliance, you can go right now if you are the third caller. Remember, you can't have won anything from us in the past 30 days. This is Brazilian jazz, vibrant music. It's happening at McCarter Theater, 7:30 p.m. Tuesday, June 9th. So that's next week. It'll be in the Matthews Theater. You get to go right now on Word. All we need is you to give us a call. 215-634-8065. It's the Hamilton de Hollander Trio happening next Tuesday at McCarter Theater, June 9th at 7:30 p.m. If you love jazz, if you love Brazilian music, if you want to go see a show on us, now's the time to call in. 215-634-8065. 8065. Please dial carefully, and a best of luck to you. It is that time of year where there's a plenty to do outside, including live jazz. And the McCarter Theater is a great place to see anything. It is out in Princeton, New Jersey, 91 University Place in Princeton. You gotta go check it out. Even if you don't win right now, put that on your calendar. Like, look it up. Go to the website. See if you can get some tickets, because I promise you it's going to be a great evening. Get you some dinner and go out and enjoy the show. Speaking of enjoying shows, I want to talk about some good news. Niall and I have been talking about this for a while, that there is a reboot of a classic late 80s, early 90s series that was revolutionary. Revolutionary because it was the only show that talked about, depicted black folks in college. That show is a different world. And I've been talking about how Netflix has picked up a reboot. It follows the journey of Whitley Gilbert and Dwayne Wayne, or she's now Whitley Wayne, their child, who now goes to Hillman. The reboot has a release date, September 24th. You can see on Netflix the reboot of A Different World. I can't wait. I can't wait because, again, I don't think that show gets as much credit as it should. And Debbie Allen, turn that show around. Because if you ever watched the first season, if you were like me watching the first season, you were like, oh, Lisa Bonet got a new show. Yay. Her character, Denise Huxtable, she's going to be in college. This is going to be great. That first season was not it. Sorry. It just wasn't. It was not. We watched because we wanted to. We watched because we wanted to believe in it. But it was not really capturing the moment. By the time Debbie Allen took over that show, honey, you were getting choreo out the wazoo. You were getting social commentary. They talked about everything from racism to HIV and AIDS. I mean, they went in. And I loved every minute of it. So, can't wait to see what they do with this. Netflix has a hold of it. So, put it on your calendar. September 24th is when you get to see the rebooted version of A Different World. And a lot of the original cast members are coming back, which is also inspiring. Even people who weren't on the show that long, like Jennifer Lewis, she wasn't on the series that long, but she's coming back. She's going to be there. So can't wait to check it out. Put it on your calendar. I know that Niall is on the phone right now. We may have a winner for our McCarter Theater giveaway. We are giving away two tickets for someone to go check out Hamilton de Hollander Trio next Tuesday, June 9th. Again, call us if you're trying to get those tickets, 215-634-8065. We'll find out who the winner is in a matter of minutes. This Black Music Month, y'all, I'm telling you, if you have not yet picked up your tickets for our Beats, Flows, and Neo Soul event next Thursday, let this be your reminder to go to our website right now. If you missed Mike Davis earlier today, look him up. Mike Davis is one of the performers. We're going to have an R&B performer, poetry, two folks are coming through to do poetry. We're going to have hip hop. The group name is coming back together. They were big in Philly back then. They're all doing their own thing now. They're going to come back together to perform. We also have a panel discussion talking about the glorious time in Philadelphia between 1990 and 2005, what the music scene was like, all the people that came out of the scene that just broke the scene open for the world. We have in the panel discussion our very own Carol Riddick, John Barber, Carvin Hagens, Yamin Allworld, Stephanie Renee, and Laia St. Clair. They are going to be a part of the panel discussion at the top of the evening. So the evening begins at 6:30. We have the panel discussion. Then we get into the live performances. We're opening up the mic. So if you want to go to an open mic too, you got something you want to sing, you got a little poetry you want to do, come through. There's space for you on the stage. And then right after the open mic, we gonna groove, honey. It's gonna be a good time party. DJ Mike Nice is gonna spin for us. So it is information, it is performance, and it is a party. It's our fourth annual Message in the Music. That is the name of the series, but the event is Beats, Flows, and Neo Soul. Next Thursday, June 11th, 6:30 p.m. at City Winery downtown. Parking lot right across the street. Can't get no more convenient than that. Also close to SEPTA. You can take various SEPTA routes to get there. So make it a plan. Grab a friend. 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I think we have a winner. Now, do we have a winner for the tickets?
1: Yes, the winner of the tickets is Miss Lynetta Funches. Congratulations.
0: Yay! You are hiding now. Don't be hiding now. Okay, Miss Lynetta. He's like, oh, I'm not on camera. Nope.
1: Realize, I'm sorry. My fault.
0: It's all good. Miss Lynetta, congratulations. I think you're going to enjoy it. Brazilian jazz. What? Oh, that's going to be nice. Please let us know how the show is. And if you are not Miss Lynetta and you still want to go, you can go check out McCarter Theater's website for more details. Well, that's it. That's all we have for the show today. It was a lot of great conversation, a lot of great content, and great music. Go check out Mike Davis's album, y'all. Full Circle. Check it out. Google search him right now. Stream the music. That'll just prepare you for next week because he is performing at our Beats, Flows, and Neo Soul. So thank you to Mike Davis. Thank you to all of our guests. Thank you for your comments and for listening and watching today. I greatly appreciate it. And as always, thank you to Super Producer Nile for all that you do.
1: Appreciate you, Tiff.
0: Appreciate you back. Don't touch that dial, y'all. Al Sharpton is next. Have a peaceful, positive, and productive day. I will see you tomorrow. Bye-bye.

0: 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Please disregard all dates, times, and events given. No phone calls, please.
1: Okay? We should make the choice to push forward ranked choice voting to incentivize people to come out to vote for their choice so that it does not get thrown away. I thank you for your time. I cede my time.
2: Thank you. Council President, that concludes our list for public comment for today.
3: Thank you very much. This concludes today's public comment period. We will now consider the resolutions on the final passage calendar and bills on the second reading of final passage calendar. Would the clerk please read the title of resolution number 260545?
2: A resolution urging the Trump administration to remove Cuba from the list of state sponsors of terrorism and urging Congress to vote to end all economic sanctions against Cuba.
3: The chair recognizes Councilmember Nicholas O'Rourke for a motion regarding resolution number 260545.
4: Thank you, Mr. President. I move for the adoption of the resolution.
3: It has been moved and properly seconded. The resolution number 260545 be adopted. All those in favor of the motion will signify by saying aye. Anyone opposed? One nay. Councilman O'Neill. The motion carries. The resolution is adopted. Would the clerk please read the title of resolution number 260546?
2: A resolution calling on the Pennsylvania General Assembly to enact legislation that would allow local jurisdictions to adopt ranked choice voting.
3: Chair recognizes Councilmember Nicholas O'Rourke for a motion regarding resolution number 260546.
4: Thank you, Mr. President. I move for the adoption of the resolution.
3: It has been moved and properly seconded. The resolution number 260546 be adopted. All those in favor signify by saying aye. All those in favor signify by saying aye. Anyone opposed? The ayes have it. The motion. One nay. Councilman O'Neill. The ayes have it. And the motion carries. Resolution is adopted.
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0: Dr. Leslie Gauntlett, or affectionately known to her patients as Dr. G, is an optometrist residency trained in ocular disease and primary care and has been practicing for 8 years. She attended Pennsylvania College of Optometry and recently, this is the yummy part, guys, opened her own private practice in Philadelphia in August 2025. Almost about to celebrate your year anniversary.
1: Yeah.
0: Yes. Her educational background includes biology degree from Fairleigh Dickinson University, doctorate from Drexel University, master's. So you're blending eye with nutrition,
1: correct.
0: Master's in nutrition and integrative health from Notre Dame of Maryland University. She also serves on the Community Vision Care Advisory Board with Children's Hospital of Philadelphia, helping to improve access to vision care for foster children across the country. And one of your motivation is coming from a family history of blindness inspired from childhood fascination with the eyes. You have made education, prevention, and compassionate care your life mission. Welcome to Soulful Sunrise, and thank you for rising with us on this rainy day. How are you this morning?
1: Doing really well this morning. Super excited to be here and share with all of the wonderful people that are awake at this time.
0: Yes, right? That are awake at this time. You couldn't have said it better. We're barely up. But you know, I was telling myself a sunrises, and in the chat I asked the question, when was the time last time people had an eye exam? Mm-hmm. So I'm getting last week, I'm getting myself last month, I am getting December. Well, Sis Margaret says she has an exam coming up in December. Fahim, my producer, is about to have one. Miss Joyce says 6 months ago. Her word is wonderful. So one of the things we do to set the table, because visualization, eyesight is also your insight, right? Mm-hmm. How you're feeling. So words tell so much. So the words we're rocking with today are visualize, chapter, amazement, accountable, and wonderful. What is your word for the day to set the table?
1: My word of the day, I would say connection. I feel like today is a great day for connection in all aspects.
0: I love that. So, Soulful Sunrisers, when I met Dr. Leslie Gauntlett, Dr. G, on Saturday, as I mentioned, it was at the train station of all places. We were taking our train at the station to come into Philadelphia. And I was with my daughter, and I said to this beautiful queen, did you graduate? Because she's so young and effervescent in the smile. And she said, oh no, I'm a doctor. And then it paused me because I was like, wow, how fabulous. What do you practice? And we start to have our conversation. And then she put the yummy sauce on it that only a Jamaican would understand. She said, and I'm Jamaican. And at that moment, it was kismet. We were in love.
1: Yes.
0: Absolutely in love. So I want to ask you, as we talk about this for our Soulful Sunrisers, getting your eye exam is so important. You explaining to me some of the things that you see, the double creases. So talk to us about, first of all, I have my question, so I want to stay. Because, you know, once I get talking about Jamaican, I'm all over the place. So here we go. Question number one. Why is a yearly eye exam important, even if you think your eyesight seems okay?
1: Mm-hmm. So one of the best reasons is because we can see your blood vessels without any expensive equipment or invasive equipment. But it's just light and a lens. We can visualize live blood vessels. We can see how everything is working. And it literally takes under 30 seconds for us to see if you're at risk for high blood pressure, diabetes, if there's any neurological issues happening without any invasive equipment at all. So there's nothing that you have to like call it a work for. This is without a dilation. Just the simple looking at your eyes and looking into your eyes can show us so many things that can help to prevent a numerous amount of disabilities, I would say, going forward.
0: And you talked about that the eye exam is literally from the shoulder up, mm-hmm. right? And you, because I remember that, and you were saying that you also are looking ear, nose, and throat, the connection behind the ears, the creases. Please expound on that.
1: Yes. So essentially, as an eye doctor, yes, we focus on your eyes, but we're also focusing, we've studied from the neck up. We know about the nerves and the vessels and a lot of the materials. So collagen is one of the materials that, of course, is on your nose, but it's also on your ears. It's also inside of your eyes. So a lot of the signs that we can see outside, whether it's like lymph nodes by your ears, if it's the actual creases on your ears, there is a study that came out recently showing that the creases on your ears can be a, if you have a double crease on your ear, like in both ears, is a high likelihood of cardiac issues in your near future. Does not mean that because you have a crease that you will have heart issues, but it is a sign to keep in mind and to make sure that we look a little further into your circulatory pathways and make sure that things are looking good for you.
0: And is that information that on a regular that the optometrist will share with us, or is it your due diligence sharing it with your patients? Is that something that we should all expect? Because if we don't know about the creases and so forth, is someone telling us that? How do we know that? Or is it your duty to say, by the way, I've known, like, how do you phrase that at an exam?
1: I would say it definitely is dependent on the doctor in terms of what to say, because just because it's one of those, you have to weigh how you are with your patient, like your patient relationship. So if I were to tell just each and every person that comes in, like, oh, well, you have a sign and a risk factor for this, a lot of time that gives you unneeded anxiety for things where you might not actually need to, like, go forward and do more testing to make sure that this isn't the case. It's definitely like there's typically like five factors that we're looking for that would say, okay, now you're in the bucket of, we need to do a little bit more research and see if you're at risk for something. So meanwhile, it would be nice to know like all the things we're looking at, but sometimes telling you everything at one time
0: is scary. It's scary, yes. Right? One of the things I always, excuse me, Jesus, I always get when eye pressure. Mm-hmm. What is considered healthy eye pressure range, and why does that matter? Because we always hear your eye pressure is this, you're fine. Mm-hmm. Your eye pressure. What should we hear? What are the numbers? What are the range that we should be aware of when it comes to eye pressure?
1: Mm-hmm. So normal eye pressure is typically between everything's in millimeters of mercury. It's between 8 and 21. Now there's a little bit of a scale. So in different research articles, you'll see things from 20, like 10 to 20 is perfect, or 10 to 25 is good. The higher the number gets, we know once we get to 30 that at that point, it's no longer like within a good range. So typically most people will tell you between 10 and 20 is like great. It's a nice round number. It sounds wonderful. However, your pressures, the reason we check pressures is because a high pressure is actually hard for you to feel yourself unless it's above 30. So when it gets above 30, then you can start to get other symptoms like migraines or pain when you're in dark light conditions where you feel like you can't really adjust to the light differences. Those things usually come in for, and at that point we already want to treat you whether you know those symptoms or not. We want to make sure that you're not having any damage inside of the eyes because of the pressure in your eyes. But typically most people are going to be in between those bounds, but it is something that's treatable, not just with surgery and not just with drops, to lower the pressure. It's a multitude of ways.
0: So I'm glad you said that multitude of ways, because combining your master's in nutrition and also now as an optometrist, what are some of the foods, vegetables that we should try to incorporate? You love that? In our diet so that we are taking care of the whole body.
1: Mm-hmm. I would say my typical go-to is to say eat the rainbow. And that's a very broad and understandable way to say it. But the biggest thing is that the colors of the foods that you're eating really give you the nutrition that you're looking for. For example, in terms of glaucoma, since we were just talking about that, in glaucoma, there's typically a loss of perfusion of nutrients and blood to the eye because there's too much pressure so that it can't get into the eyeball. One way to open up that circulation is with nitric oxide. Nitric oxide is something that you can get from beets. So like think of like cabbage, beets, deep purple, colorful foods. And now that does not mean that it will treat glaucoma, but it's going to help to increase the circulation, not just in your eyes, but across the body. So having foods that are really colorful, I love to talk about purple fruits, which is like blackberries, blueberries, even different types of any fruit that's colorful, any veggie that is colorful, is going to bring a lot of nutrients to the eyes. There's still a lot of research in terms of like what amount, like how much can you take, like what is the exact dosage. And so when I talk about dosage, I like to talk about vitamin C. If you're eating a lot of foods high in vitamin C, then there's honestly no way for you to overdose on it. there's no harm in having too much vitamin C. The only harm is that it'll make your bowel movements a little bit quicker than you would probably want them to be. So that's your biggest titration point of saying, okay, this is enough or this isn't enough for me. And vitamin C is proven to help with collagen also, making sure that everything is flexible, which is great at reducing your risk of having cataracts really early in life. But then also with other structures inside of your body.
0: I love that because this is what we need to know. People are saying great info, Sir Sanders Bailey. Sulfur Sunrisers, if you have a question for Dr. Leslie Gauntlett, please put it in the chat or you can call in at 215-634-8065. And I also want to talk about your perfect practice, but here's a question. What causes dry eyes?
1: So dry eyes is, again, it's like a global stamp on a number of things that can cause that. Some of the dry eye causes can just be environmental, a matter of like a fan going on in your room when you're sleeping, or air conditioning, heat, dry air being blown towards you, whether you're outside or inside. A good number of the times it actually has more to do with hormone imbalances. So for example, when someone is pregnant, they're more likely to get dry eyes because their estrogen levels have risen. Which causes a little bit of more thickness to the front surface of the eyes, which makes it a little more common to have dryness. That can happen throughout your life, not just because of pregnancy, but just using that as a point. But also other inflammatory disorders, whether that can be a GI symptom, if you're having like irritable bowel or any other small
0: intestine. What about aging? Does that cause dry eyes?
1: Mm-hmm. So, but in general, aging in general is more of due to just like elasticity issues. Mm. So it's not that your eyes are dry because you're older, more so you're not blinking at the same rate. You don't have the same like flexibility of certain structures and muscles around. So you'll have areas that are more prone to dryness.
0: Information. Oh my God. No, seriously, because we don't get this information. Thank you, Ms. Phyllis, for that question. Dilation. Mm-hmm. That's something that people struggle with because now, you know, dilation, you could do the old-fashioned way and wait in the 20-30 minutes and then they could see your eyes, or you can have that puff image or whatever. Yes. And then you have, so talk to us about the difference. Is there a difference or is the outcome still the same no matter what, which one you select?
1: So across the board, the standard of care is with the drops, where you put the drops in your eyes and you wait for about like 20 minutes for the drops to truly work and open up your pupils. When we dilate your eyes, we're looking to see the peripheral structures inside of the eye. So without dilation, I can always look in your eye, see your optic nerve, your major blood vessels, the center of your vision, make sure there's nothing happening there. And if there is, refer you. If there's

0: dilation isn't necessarily something to do every year. If you have a dilation 1 year, we see a baseline of what your eyes look like. If next year everything is stable and we're not concerned for anything systemic, that's something we can do it every other year for you.
1: Right.
0: But it is something where we need to at least have a baseline, whether that's an image, whether that's a dilation. We need a baseline to know if there's anything going forward. Like, we can have something stamped in time saying, no, everything was great from this day. If we see changes, we know, okay, at this point, we need to do something about it.
1: We have a caller. We have a caller from West Philly. Good morning. Welcome to Soulful Sunrise. Tell us your first name and your question, please.
2: Good day.
1: Good day.
2: Hi.
1: Do you have a question for us? And what is your name? I didn't hear it.
2: My name is Ka, K-A.
1: Ka, hi. How are you? Welcome. Do you have a question for Dr. Leslie?
2: Yes. The question is, what causes floaters in the eyes?
1: Great question. Great question. Thank you, Ka. Thank you for that question. Dr. Leslie Gauntlet?
0: So floaters are actually, in and of themselves, are very normal. In your eye, you have this jelly called vitreous. Vitreous floaters are technically just, they're part of that jelly in your eye that's been there your entire life. The reasons floaters come to light is because the collagen in your eye, it gets breaks down over time. And instead of the jelly kind of sticking to the walls, it kind of falls down and causes these things to kind of get stuck in the jelly. So typically you see your floaters in the same places and you kind of can follow them across, like if you're looking at things. Floaters in and of themselves are not dangerous. They're not causing anything, but they can be signs of something happening. It can be your eye's way of telling you that there might be a retinal detachment or a break or bleeding in your eye. We can't say that until we look into your eye and tell you, like, okay, nope, these are just normal floaters. There's nothing else going on here. But in and of themselves, they are not dangerous, but they are signs that there could be impending danger. So that is why we ask you if you're seeing floaters or any new floaters. One of the best ways to determine that is, research-wise, floaters, the first time you see a floater, within the first month of you seeing a brand new floater, is your highest risk of your eyes just trying to tell you, like, something is happening here. After a month, if that floater is gone, you see it less often, or it's just in the same exact spot, the chances of anything happening further are very, very minimal. But that's where it's, if you first see a floater, we do want to check it out, make sure things are good. And then after a month, if there's no changes, there's nothing that we have to do going forward.
1: Good, good, good, good. So let's talk about your recommendations for reducing digital eye strain. We're on our devices, our phones, our computers, constantly. Our eyes are constantly used. And also, this is another question. At night, many people have the phone close to their bed in the blue light. Can you address that? What does that do to the eyes?
0: So blue light is part of the UV spectrum. In general, too much light on like certain stages, rankings on the UV spectrum can be harmful to our eyes. Just like staring directly into the sunlight is not the best option for you and the overall health of your eye. But most glasses in general are already going to decrease how much UV radiation you have coming towards your eyes. The issue with blue light in devices is that blue light catches our attention a little faster. Like if you ever have your phone like on a bed or on a table somewhere and that light goes off, in any lighting condition, you know that it's your phone light going off, not just a regular light going off, because of blue light. It attracts your eyes in a way that other lights don't. So it keeps your attention a little bit more. Where that really comes into view is with your blinking rate. Generally, when we're looking at something, we're blinking every 20 seconds. When we're focused on blue light, we don't. So we have a lot more dryness, a lot more fatigue, because we're not giving our eyes the breaks that we need to. When we're focused on something, on our phones up close, our brain tells us not to blink when we're focused. It wants us to make sure we don't lose our place, that we're always like keyed in on something. So if we decrease that blue light, you give your body's ability to take those breaks that you need to. So having the blue light blocking will help you reduce some of that fatigue. Additionally, just blinking, reminding your body to blink is the most important thing to do. There is a rule that came out around 2020 called the 20-20-20 rule, where every 20 minutes of near work, you want to take a 20-second break and look at something about 20 feet away. Mm.

0: That's just a way to help remind you to like look up, to blink, to take a half second to break and come back to what you're doing.
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3: Between 1990 and 2005, Philadelphia was a mecca for music and culture. This is the story told by the people who lived it. This is Beats, Flows, and Neo Soul. The Philadelphia music scene in the 90s and early 2000s was a whole vibe. I mean, the vibe wasn't just about the sound. It was also about the look.
4: Okay, my name is Sarita Scott, and the role that I played was, I was the hairstylist for Neo Soul. Okay, what did a scene look like? What did fashion look like? You

0: At that time, we were trying to figure out how to be natural and how to be sexy. And that was my thing for Duafe. It was to teach people the culture. It was to teach people that they can be as sexy and natural as possible. It was an emergence of natural hair. So it was cornrows, it was Bantu knots, it was lock cultivation, it was two-strand twists, it was honestly threading, it was braiding hair with yarn. I was able to create. People sat in my chair and I was able to thrive in making them look authentically, authentically beautiful.
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3: Oh, such amazing information. I want to ask you, and I want you to talk about your practice. Talk to us about your practice. You opened a practice in August of last year. Talk to us about that. 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And then your work with the foster community, right? Take it any way you want, whichever one you want to go into first.
4: I'll go with my practice first. It is located in Rittenhouse Square. It is at 131 18th South Street, South 18th Street. Let's try that again. In Philadelphia. I am in office from Wednesday to Saturday, but we are open from Monday to Saturday. You can locate us online at innervision.eyewear.com. We actually have an event going on. 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And right now we have a frame selection called Lindbergh Eyewear that is buy one, get one for the next 3 days. So if anyone's in the area from the 14th to the 16th, come on in.
3: Before you move on, I want to say, because when you told me Rittenhouse Square, I was like, oh, and then you were like, no, we make all insured. 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
4: 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I wish I had a photo that I could just show you about of our workforce, I guess I could say.
3: Insurance-wise, you take insurance also.
4: Yes, we take insurances. You can come in even without insurances. All of our exams, depending on if you're doing a medical exam or just a vision exam, it ranges from $50 to $90. So, like, and even without insurance, we try to really support and make sure that you can come in and get your eyes examined. But yes, we take insurances. You can call or text us through the number on our website to make sure that we can support you and be seen. Don't feel
3: no any pun intended.
4: Yes.
3: And talk to us about the foster community. I love that philanthropic arm that you always provided. Mm-hmm. Please talk to us about that.
4: Yeah. Children are definitely, they're so, you want to make sure that you foster the youth, foster the youth in terms of making sure they can see. Not being able to see will truly put a detriment to kids in terms of their ability to read, to see people, to navigate their world. And most children don't know that they're not seeing something. You don't know you're not seeing something until someone shows you. Mm-hmm. So they may not be telling you that they're not seeing something. They may just be like, it hurts when I read. I get a headache when I read. I get tired when I read. And a lot of times those are actual vision issues and not that they just don't want to read or they don't want to pay attention. A lot of times people that are diagnosed with ADHD actually have vision issues. Like it's hard for them to see. So they start to focus on other things that they can see well. So a lot of times people will say, oh, well, they don't pay attention. They're always hyperactive. They're doing other things. It's hard for them to focus on those things. So being able to assess people that, especially that foster children, are constantly being moved around. They're not in the same place. It's hard for them to get the same doctor who who knows their past, who can say, oh, you've gotten worse or you've gotten better. And then a lot of times it's hard for them to open up and to trust someone. So being able to create a community that feels welcoming to them so they can tell you like, oh yeah, I do get headaches when this happens, and let them know that they can come in and they can get really nice glasses. We try to provide free eyeglasses for the foster children because a lot of times it's hard for their guardians to actually pay for those glasses, especially if they've just, the child just arrived a week ago. Like, oh, now I have to provide for them in a way that I didn't know I needed to. So we try to cover their exam, their glasses, and just get them really well acquainted with the world.
3: Ah, man. I'll tell you, I know your Jamaican mom proud. All moms proud. You know, Miss Claire says, thank you for this information. Sir Sanders Bailey says, I was basically a foster kid raised by a woman, not blood related. Thankful for her. So thankful for what you do. A lot of the words are grateful, compassionate, connection, wonderful. I would love for you to leave your number because it's morning and sometimes people don't have, you know, can put the website stuff together. Your phone, your number to the company InnerVision, correct?
4: Yes.
3: The number. And also, if you want to leave us with a message before we wrap up, Dr. Leslie Gauntlett, you have to come back. There's so much to unpack. But what is the phone number and what is your message to the Soulful Sunrisers this morning?
4: Phone number is 215-832-0350.
3: Repeat it one more time. 215.
4: Yes, 215-832-0350. And I would say that everyone kind of knows that the eyes are the window to the soul. And I feel like it's important to not just take a look at like what's happening and be insightful, as you were saying this morning, and like make sure that you know what's happening outside in the world, but also inside, whether it's the circulatory system or just if you're stressed or if you need a little bit of more easement to know that you're doing great. Your eyes look awesome. Your blood vessels look good. If you need any encouragement, I think an eye doctor is the best place to go.
3: How can I not say thank you? Thank you. Thank you, Dr. Leslie Gauntlett, a Black woman, young Black woman, just in her mid-30s, doing this and providing such awesome information with a compassionate arm. Dr. Leslie Gauntlett, InnerVision. Is it eyewear?
4: Yes.
3: Eye.com. Yes. Yes. And InnerVisionEyewear.com. She will be back on Soulful Sunrise. Please, Soulful Sunrisers, check her out.
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0: our guest this morning. So happy to see a queen, a sister, a Renaissance woman, Soulful Sunrises. I present to you Mika Johnson. Mika Johnson, founder, creator of CandleCon, fashion designer, all black, everything. Mika Johnson's lives providing a platform for entrepreneurs to sell and connect. I like to call her modern day home shopping network, because it's happening live. It's all things for us, by us. And I know today you are rocking your apparel. And what made me decide, what made me literally reach out to you, I was talking to Kat and Bella, Anita, and she said, oh, I have to call Mika to customize something for her. I don't know. Mm-hmm. And I was like, that Mika Johnson, I need to have her on my show. So welcome to Soulful Sunrise. How are you this morning?
1: Hi, Karen. Welcome. Thank you, Philly. Thank you so much, Karen. I appreciate it. I love Kat and Bella, and I love everything that you do. And you've been doing it for so long. We have so many mutual friends coming from Philadelphia, and I'm happy to be here this morning.
0: Well, I am extremely happy to have you. You know, in the intro, I said that you are a Renaissance woman, and you so are, because you see a need and you create it. So let me start by asking you, on Soulful Sunrise, we set the tone with words because we understand how powerful words are. So our word of the day so far has been restore, gratitude, wellness, float, start, attachment, victorious, and existence. What would your word be today?
1: Start.
0: Oh, we have start. So you're going to start, two starts.
1: Two starts.
0: Okay. And talk about why start is so important.
1: How about you just starting, right? I think as a people that we are fearful of things, especially technology. And I think the best thing, the only thing you have to do is start. I believe that courage is when you put fear to work. That space in between. So this is fear and this is the start. This is you doing it. And that space is what courage is. And do I believe that we have courage? Yes. I believe that we are a people of courage. Yes. But something about technology, especially with entrepreneurs, especially with people that have been doing this for a long time in a certain type of way, they don't push the start. They have all kinds of, it can talk itself out of it in a second when it comes to technology. And for you to be able to go into the future, which the future is now, as we know it, you have to start.
0: You have to start. People are saying, yes, yes. You know, Philly Tech Week is coming up. Mm-hmm. And word is a big part of it. And it's literally helping entrepreneurs and everyone start scaling. You know, like you said, it's here. We have to use it. How has technology helped you, Mika, evolve, help you become able to scale all black everything? I mean, you did CandleCon, right? You created the space for candle makers to come out. That was sold out. Talk about seeing the need and using social media or technology to amplify it to so many audiences.
1: I can give a great example with Word. We listened to Word on the radio for so long. And then, you know, you had to use the technology to get with what's going on now. So now people can listen to it on the radio, they can use the app, and they could go on Facebook and they can utilize it. So that same thing with any technology, this social media, if you use it for its good, it can benefit you as an entrepreneur, whether you are service-based or product-based or business-to-business. This is the future, and the future is now. When I received the word from WURD, I was saying this. Now you can see it through TikTok, through live selling QVC, through all these different channels now. You can see them live shopping now, whether they live shop on TikTok or on their own apps and platforms. So I've been saying this for years because I saw it change over. So before it was a TikTok, it was an all black everything pop-up.
0: And that's your pop-up, all black everything.
1: Right. And we do it live on Instagram. That's our platform that we utilize right now. In the future, as we grow and get sponsors and, you know, venture capitalists and all those different things, we'll have our own app. But right now, we're doing really good on Instagram. I can't complain. We are servicing people all over the world, Karen. So even though we might not ship, we only ship right now in the United States, we are able to connect with entrepreneurs and businesses all around the world. I think... I think when God showed me how big this could be, is one of the ladies was in Ghana. Mm-hmm. And we were live in Ghana, New York, and Philadelphia at the same time, right on Instagram, selling live. And that's when I said, wow, this is major. This is something that every entrepreneur needs to do. If you have a brick and mortar, you absolutely need to be live shopping. You absolutely
0: should. So talk about that. When you say live shopping, like break it down for us. Good morning, Miss Joanne. Live shopping, right? We're listening. So mm-hmm. I'm a visual learner. So talk, mm-hmm. when you say live shopping, I know what it is. QVC, you know, all black everything. Live shopping. Give it to me.
1: Well, QVC was on TV.
0: Right.
1: So now the TV is your phone.
0: Right. Okay.
1: So now the TV is usually your phone and it is usually an app or a social media platform. So this is live shopping. Hey, everybody, WURD, we are selling these new 90s beanies. They are T-shirt beanies. And what you're going to do if you see something that you like, you're going to put sold in the comments. We're going to DM you your receipt. You're going to pay and we're going to ship it to you as easy as 1, 2, 3, shopping with ABE. Now let's get our program started. And then we go through all the items. You get to ask the questions that you want right in person. So it's not like QVC where you had that disconnect, meaning you have to call in, you have to go online, you have to do all these things. You're looking at the person, but you're not talking to them. On the apps and on Instagram, you are actually looking at that person in real time. Let's say that again. In real time, being able to ask the questions, buy right there from your phone, check out, and receive your items. It's no disconnect. It's the most connected that we have been to our customers since we've been selling.
0: So talk about...
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2: Through a device.
3: So talk about some of the items that you are live shopping. We just saw that amazing beanie from the Jacksons from one of their tours. So you are also a fashion designer, Mika. You started out in fashion, right?
2: Yes. So
3: talk about from fashion, what led you to this space?
2: So Karen, WURD.
3: I love the way you say that. You are so, go ahead, girl.
2: Everybody listen. You know, I was a fashion stylist for 20 plus years. And in between fashion style, of course, I did design, but my career was a fashion stylist. And I've seen that change, just like WURD is seeing everything change from radio. Mm-hmm. Everything was Spiegel catalogs and catalogs. So when I was styling for print. Mm-hmm. We were styling for Vibe magazines. Mm-hmm. Everything was print. It was paper. And in that industry, I seen it crumble. I seen it go away like that when everything went digital. So that's when the World Wide Web came. And then we started doing websites. And that's when that industry said, zip. Do you know how much money it costs to print Spiegel's catalogs
3: or Vibe
2: magazines? So when everything went digital, that whole industry went away. Now, when it went away, they called it e-commerce styling. So instead of a stylist, I became an e-commerce stylist. Means that when you go on Bloomingdale's, because I worked for Hudson Bay, when you go on Bloomingdale's or you went on Lord & Teller's, those images that you saw, that was us styling people for the internet. So that's what e-commerce was, e-commerce stylists. Taking it further, now we all on the web, you could go to your website and you can go and you can shop. To be quite honest, Karen, websites are obsolete because now this generation wants to see you live. They want to know you. You are the product. You are the brand. They want to see you. They want to buy into you. So one step further from e-commerce is live shopping. So a Bloomingdale's now, I'm just saying, speaking this into the future, Bloomingdale's now will have their website, but they should have programming for that website for these collections. So whether it's in-store or not, they should be in-store showing you the new collection of Tommy Hilfiger, the new collection of Tory Burch.
3: Oh, you're going to have to put some black designers up in there, Mika.
2: Yeah, this is Bloomingdale's. This is Bloomingdale's that I'm talking about, right? So for a growing brand like Actively Black, they should have their website. And then once have programming, whether it's once a week, once a month, showing you their new items and be able to shop with them live. Whether it's on TikTok, a TikTok store, live or a live from their app, because that's how it progressed.
3: So let me ask you, and I got it. And Soulful Sunrisers, if you have a question for Mika, if you want to see some of the products that she's shopping, please, Mika, you're going to show us some of the stuff that you have out, right?
2: Okay.
3: We would love to do that. I have a question. So let me use me as an example.
2: Mm-hmm.
3: Myself and Karen Smith experienced the amazing drummer for June 20th is International Yoga Day. Now, I had a huge International Yoga Day back in COVID, and that was virtual, where we had people from London to the U.S. connect. We had all day programming. Now, this year, Karen and I are coming together in a space in North Philly to offer yoga and drumming an experience. How would we come on and shop that? Would we do an example? Would she drum and I do asanas? Like, how do we transform something like that? That is not, it's a product, but it's more of an experience.
2: So first you would have to say, this is a program. So you're programming it, but you're programming it for either Instagram, Facebook, or whatever live action that you are. Then you have to have your call to action. What actually is your call to action? Is your call to action to sell tickets?
3: Mm-mm.
2: It, Okay, so if it's not a physical product, then what is your call to action?
3: Right? So then we say that. Okay, I get that.
2: So it might not be sell tickets. It might be people to sign up. So whatever your call to action, and then from there you do your programming. Mm. So your programming is going to come from what your call to action, and you go backwards with it. If my call to action is to sell tickets on the live for your International Yoga Day, then I will go backwards. Our call to action, we're going to program this event. We already know, we already done it, so it's no kind of, you already have that data.
3: Yeah.
2: So this is what we're going to do. Is it going to be dual? Is people going to be able to still see it? Right? In person, is it in-person experience and is it a live experience? Are you going to be able to teleprompt it? That's what I mean. So yeah. What is the dual situation, right? So on that live, you can have two different lives. You can have a live for the in-person, you know, focusing on the in-person to sell tickets or get people signed up. And then you can have another live calling in a call to action for the people that maybe are going to be watching, right? So you can have two different ones. It's depending on what your programming is. But once you have that call to action, say, for instance, you were selling tickets.
3: I don't want to say we're not.
2: But if you were selling tickets, then you will go from that and you will go backwards and start your programming. Like, where are we going to send these people to
3: purchase?
2: Are we going to capture their names on here, just screenshot them and send them the data through DM? Are we going to, that is a major one, right? So you can make it easy and flawless. Then you're going to show them the different things that you want to do. This is how the experience is going to be. You're not going to give them too much. You're going to circulate your
3: just enough.
2: But you want to make sure that that program is enough to bring them in. So you go from the backwards to the beginning.
3: Cousin Wanda Marie Campbell says, good morning, Karen, Ward family, and my cousin Mika. So yes, good morning. Raphael says, good morning. And then, so you have things, you have products that you have been shopping yourself, your designs. So,
2: can I talk about that, Karen?
3: That's why I want you on.
2: It's a pivot. ABE, All Black Everything, we shop live with Black brands Monday through Friday at 9 p.m. We've been doing
3: And that's current, 20, right?
2: Yeah, since 2021. So we come on at 9 p.m. if we add different programming, that's, but our constant is 9 p.m. It was me as the host. I can't even say Bob Barker no more because I done went down that rabbit hole. But I was the host, and I brought on different entrepreneurs. That's how it was supposed to be. So it would be me and this screen and another entrepreneur, and I helped them sell their products, giving them the experience that they need to learn how to live shop, because so many people were so scared to do it. So people came on the show to sell their products, and I helped them sell it. Meaning, it took down all of the orders, gave them the receipts, send out receipts, all of those things, and made a whole program around it. Now, we're in this economy. A lot of the Black businesses aren't. They're not booking.
3: It's not sustainable for them. Really, probably.
2: I had to come out of my bag and start keeping our programming alive. That's not really how I saw it, but I had to.
3: Or maybe that was your destiny.
2: I had to just start.
3: So I want you to hold that, because we're going to come back from commercial, and then it'll be you live shopping what you are selling these days on your network so we can support you. Because this is what you're supposed to be doing, Miss Mika. Mika, is there a favorite Michael Jackson song that you like that we can play as we...
2: Remember the time.
3: Okay, Fahim, you got that one? Remember the time. I can see the video. Also, IG, you don't have a website, because I did try to go, and it wasn't yesterday.
2: Yes, we have a link. It's our square, so it's gonna be right, our link right in our...
3: So tell the Soulful Sunrisers how to connect.
2: Mika Johnson _ MEEKAJOHNSON _, and that's on Instagram. On Facebook, it is Mika Johnson, MEEKAJOHNSON.
3: Mika Johnson, take it away. What do we got?
2: Hey now, Soulful Sunrise, aka Soulful Sundays. My name is Mika Johnson, and I'm selling these Bible T-shirt beanies. Now, I want you to get rid of your knit beanies, because we in spring and summer now, and these are so much breathable than the knit ones, and they are super duper in. They are a 90s style beanie. You could wear them up, which I call it the neo soul style. I come from that era, so you can wear them up like this, especially if you have locks or you have faux locks. You can wear it up, or you could wear it back. I call this like the biker style. Or if you wear scarves a lot or run a lot, you can wear it back. But I usually wear mine to the side, and I call this the Nigerian style. Because

0: This is Freedom Journeys, celebrating the lives of 250 phenomenal Philadelphians.
1: My name is Mike Africa Jr. I am an activist. My primary work is to preserve the history of the MOVE organization. I was born into the organization. My parents were members since the 70s. My mother went to prison when she was 8 months pregnant with me. 5 weeks later, I was born in a jail cell. Other members that were still on the street started protesting for their release. The city's response to their protest was to drop a bomb on them and kill 11 people. Five of them were kids. My work has been primarily to make sure that that history is never forgotten. We created the MOVE Activist Archive, where we invite people to come and look at it and read it and observe it. A lot of people don't know anything about the people that were killed. One of the kids, his name was Tomasa, white kid. He had just gotten separated from his mother, who was in a secret location trying to get away from the confrontational stuff here in Philly. And my grandmother, who was watching him at the time, she told him, news forecast says it's going to snow today. And he lit up like a Christmas tree. He hopped up in the windowsill, opened the curtains. The ground was covered in snow. This kid ran right outside, jumped in the snow. He got on his knees and just started throwing it up in the air and just letting it fall down on him. And he started making snow angels, and he was just so happy to be in the snow, you know. And that's the last memory I have of him before he was shot and burned to death. 9 years old. Tommaso, Little Phil, Netta, Tree, Delisha, and Birdie. Those are the kids that were in the bombing. John Africa, Frank, Rhonda, CP, Conrad, Teresa. Those are the ones, the adults in the fire. Ramona was in the fire too, but she's still with us. When I travel around the country, what I'm mostly doing is speaking about the history of MOVE and educating people about that. But the fun stuff is when I get a chance to talk to people about relationships, love. You can laugh, you can tell a joke, you can be kind. Sometimes the militarism that they feel they need to have spills over on their families. And like, I just try to educate them. Like, revolution exists primarily to protect your family. So if you're not protecting your family, I think you're confused about revolution. Don't be afraid to stand up, and don't let people sell you a bunch of snake oil. You're going to get bloody. If you ain't got bloody knuckles, I don't trust you. Fight back. Oh my God, fight back.
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You're here because you know something. What you know you can't explain. But you feel it. You felt it your entire life. That there's something wrong with the world. You don't know what it is, but

0: Good morning. This is Solomon Jones on 900 AM, 96.1 FM, WURD. And I want to welcome you to another edition of Wake Up With Word. Faheem, good morning.
1: Good morning. How you doing today?
0: I'm good, man. How are you?
1: I'm doing good. Little on the tired side. Stayed up to watch game one. Entertaining game. It was worth it, but I am a little tired today.
0: Yeah, I bet you are. So how was the game?
1: The game was pretty good. Drama filled. I guess that's what people mean when they're like, oh, it's all part of the script. You know, you have players that got injured and left and showed them going back to the locker room. And it's like, oh, no, what are they going to do? But then they came back in the game. But the Knicks pulled it out after falling behind early in the game. Even though I did predict that the Knicks would win game one, Wimby pretty much kept the lanes closed. You know, the Knicks were trying to figure out, you know, how to get around him. Their strategy, for the most part, for what it seemed like, was just using a lot of speed. They were going fast the whole game. That was the only way they could kind of, I guess, neutralize the effect of San Antonio having those big men. But they're still able to pull it out.
0: Well, that's what San Antonio does, man. They have big men. You know what I mean? They've done it for years. They did it with David Robinson. And I don't know why I can't think of the name of the other big man they had. David Robinson and somebody will tell me, but yeah, they called him the Twin Towers. So that's been their strategy. They've won with it, and it looks like that's what they're trying to do now. But the Knicks, with all that rest and all that talent, and imagine their whole team almost came out of Villanova. You know what I mean?
1: Right. I was just mentioning that to somebody else a couple of days ago. Matter of fact, I was talking to Amber about it. I was saying that Villanova is such a huge basketball school, but I was noticing that when you hear a lot of like high school seniors graduating, you don't hear a lot of like Philadelphia local kids say they're going to Villanova. They're always going to like Temple or Drexel or Penn State. So you don't hear a lot of them saying they're going to Villanova, but Villanova is like a major basketball school.
0: Yeah, it is. And you know, they need to go to Temple. Let's just get that.
1: Oh, goodness.
0: Get that out there.
1: Here you go.
0: You know why, right? Because Temple is my alma mater. You know what I'm saying?
1: I heard that. I heard that somewhere.
0: So today we're getting a new washing machine, Faheem. So I'm here to meet the delivery people. You know what I mean? The washing machine finally gave up the ghost. I think we must have had that thing for at least 15, somewhere between 15 and 20 years, man. We had that thing when the kids was little. They grown. You know what I mean? That's the only way I could tell, you know, how time has passed by looking at them, looking at the kids. But I look at the stuff and look the same. We done had that thing probably about 15, 20 years. So it served its purpose, man. Washed lots of clothes, but now I got to sit here and wait for the man.
1: Oh, man, we know how you are with technology, because these new machines, it's like a computer on the front. You got to press about 10 buttons to start the cycle.
0: I know. And that's what I looked at. I looked at the machines. We looking at machines. Okay, what should we get? And I'm like, this joint got too many knobs on it, man. It's too many choices. All I need to know, small load, medium load, big load, cool, hot, or somewhere in between. That's all I need to know. All that other stuff, I don't need all them knobs. That's too much stuff. Too many decisions to make. I just need the clothes clean. You know what I mean?
1: Right. It makes you feel like you're running a laundromat or something.
0: Right. So a whole lot of stuff going on, of course, here at my house. But also at the White House, the president believes the UFC White House setup is impressive enough that it may become a permanent fixture. Construction currently underway to accommodate the historic UFC event set for June 14th on the South Lawn. It's currently unclear exactly how long the structure is supposed to remain on the White House lawn after the UFC leaves town. Comparing the structure to the Eiffel Tower, Trump said, you know, we're building something in front of the White House that's quite attractive to a lot of people. It's going to have the big UFC fight on June 14th. And I'm looking at it. Maybe we'll never, ever take it down. Yo, what's wrong with him, man?
1: I have no idea.
0: What's wrong with this dude?
1: And I just think back to when, you know, Barack Obama got all that criticism for making a basketball court, when all he did was paint over an existing tennis court that was already there. He just repainted it for a basketball court, and that got a whole bunch of controversy from people. But Donald Trump, he's building a whole stadium, and everybody's just fine with it.
0: Yeah. I mean, it's like a coliseum or something, man. It is absolutely crazy. So that's going on. And of course, only 1 week left until the World Cup comes here in Philadelphia. City leaders and immigration advocacy organizations calling on FIFA and residents to prepare for the presence of Immigration and Customs Enforcement. That's right, ICE, during celebrations in the coming weeks. Council members Kendra Brooks, Rue Landau, Nicholas O'Rourke join the Pennsylvania Immigration Coalition to alert residents of the possibility of ICE raids and to share news of trainings that businesses and party hosts can participate in to protect guests. So they think ICE is coming. They might be right. They might be right. So, you know, just watch yourself, man. These people, they want to come mess up a party, Fahim. It's a party.
1: I wouldn't be surprised at all if ICE is here. And it's just so dumb to think about just in general. Like, so America's a country is inviting the world here. Like, please come here. It's the World Cup. We want you here. But while we're here, we're probably going to harass you and arrest you and deport you.
0: Yeah. And speaking of the Trump administration, they've given a man convicted in the January 6th riot at the Capitol a job in the Pentagon's policy office, according to officials and internal records. Mr. Elias Irizarry is a qualified, patriotic young professional, and we're proud to have him as a political appointee, acting Pentagon Press Secretary Joel Valdez said in a social media post this week. Irizarry, whose appointment was first reported by the Washington Post, was convicted in 2023 of a misdemeanor trespassing charge after a mob of President Donald Trump supporters stormed the Capitol. And so they are positioning these people, man, to be in places where they can wreak havoc. I mean, that's what I'm seeing with what they're doing with these January 6 folks. And Americans need to stand up and say no.
1: Yeah, and meanwhile, if you're black and you have a criminal record, you can barely get a job at McDonald's.
0: Yeah, how about that? Mm-hmm. But you can be president.
1: Exactly.
0: With a criminal record. But not if you're black. You know what I'm saying? It's just, you know, talking about the weaponization of the government, man. They always talking about what other people doing and really pointing at themselves. It brings me to Philadelphia. The city budget is more than a financial document. It's a statement of values. It's a list of priorities. It's a blueprint for what matters most. I read somewhere that where your treasure is, there will your heart be also. That means we spend our money on what we care about. We put dollars in things we value. We sacrifice our hard-earned money for the people and the things that we love. So if we can't find the money to take care of our kids, if we can't muster the guts to fund our schools, if we can't see the importance of giving them resources, our hearts must be someplace else. Maybe for some people, that's an okay place to be. But for me, it's troubling. Because when we leave this life, the children are the only part of us that remains. And if we can't sacrifice to give them a fighting chance, there's nothing else that's worth the fight. We got a hot show for you today on Wake Up With Word. We are going to talk with Deanna Williams, co-creator of Black Music Month, about its impact not only here but around the world. Film critic Tim Gordon joins us to talk about his upcoming film festival in Washington, D.C. Plus, Candy Burris from the legendary 90s R&B group Escape and the writer of TLC's number one hit No Scrubs stops by to talk about her one-woman show. And as always, we've got you, our listeners, calling in at 215-634-8065, a toll-free 1-866-361-0900. Hit us on Instagram at Onward, or you can hit me personally at SolomonJones1. Watch us on Facebook at Forward. But first, it's the Big Three, the news stories you need to know to kick off your day right here on Wake Up With Word. Story number one, negotiations over Philadelphia Mayor Sherelle Parker's nearly $7 billion budget proposal are coming to a head at City Hall. Lawmakers in the mayor's office are still in talks over key pieces, including the controversial tax on rides booked with apps like Uber and Lyft, with the deadline of council's last session looming. Council President Kenyatta Johnson said members have not reached a deal on a budget yet, and council has recessed until 9 a.m. today. Lawmakers said that as of Wednesday evening, the biggest battles are over a slate of taxes, including the rideshare tax. Council sources told CBS News Philadelphia that right now, none of the taxes, the rideshare tax and the delivery tax to fund a pothole squad, have the 9 votes needed to pass. Parker and her team were making the rounds Wednesday afternoon. She was on the fourth floor when CBS News saw her and talked to her. She did not comment on the talks. The hard conversations on Wednesday centered on those two taxes. Council members said Parker's proposed increase in the hotel tax is out. That would need state approval, which appears unlikely. The most divisive issue, however, has been the proposed $1 per ride tax on ride shares, which would prevent the school district from having to move 340 teachers and support staff to new schools. So council's going to meet today. They're going to deliberate that. Takes 9 votes to pass. We'll see what happens.
1: Yeah, hopefully they're able to get this passed. I feel like we've been talking about this issue with the schools for years. So we need to get something resolved because, you know, they need this money.
0: Yeah, they do need the money. And you got to figure out, you know, what's happening, again, at the state level with our schools. Now, you had a whole court case and you know, said that the schools were unfairly funded. Okay, when y'all gonna come up with some more money? You know, and when are we going to have a system where our schools are not broke every few years? I mean, I go outside Philadelphia and I know y'all hear me say this, but I mean, the difference in what the schools look like is just, it's stark. It's, you know, you can see the racism in it, right? Because our schools are what's left over after white flight. Those schools are 100 years old. The buildings are crumbling. They don't even have air conditioning, you know, for the heat or sometimes heat for the winter. I mean, it's just, you know, it shouldn't be like that. And with the budget as big as it is, you got to figure out how you're going to spend that money in a way that's going to be beneficial to our kids. But first, before you spend it, you got to get it. We'll see what happens in city council today. Story number two, for generations, the federal government enforced civil rights laws with an eye toward remedying systemic discrimination against Black people and others. The Department of Justice pressed schools to desegregate. The Department of Education worked to promote equal opportunity and held schools accountable for racial bias. But under the Trump administration, efforts to address deep-rooted inequities for students of colors are being cast as discriminatory against white students. Programs that have long withstood legal scrutiny are now quick to be deemed illegal DEI, diversity, equity, and inclusion by the White House. Schools that do not comply have faced threats to their funding and in some cases lost federal grants. Civil rights lawyers describe the Republican administration's actions as a complete inversion of legal history. It's literally flipping the purpose of civil rights law on its head, not just harming Black students and students of color, but entire school communities, said Michael Pallera, director of the Educational Opportunities Project at the Lawyers Committee for Civil Rights Under Law. It's unmoored from the actual history of our country and untethered to the reality of life in this country. But, you know, so that's what they're doing with schools. That's what they're doing with education. But that's what they're doing with everything. Claim

0: apartheid to carry on what I believe is racist policies in this country. And so to do that to kids, though, you know, it speaks to what we're talking about with our schools. Schools, you know, every couple of years, we got this huge deficit in our schools. The only reason we didn't have a deficit since, you know, the pandemic is because there were extra pandemic funds. Once those funds were gone, the deficits are back. It's systemic. It's a system that is not sustainable. And you have to keep adding money, adding taxes, adding stuff. You know, whereas you go outside the city in the places that are largely white and they don't seem to have a problem with their schools. It is discrimination. It is racism. And you can see it when you look at the schools.
1: Yeah, it really makes you wonder if things were flipped and say, you know, the majority of white folks lived in the city versus, you know, in the outskirts and suburb areas. Would the schools look this way?
0: Nope. They would not. And that's the issue. Brings me to story number three. The House, for the first time yesterday, approved a war powers resolution that would halt the U.S. military action against Iran, defying President Trump as a handful of Republicans joined with Democrats to end the three-month-long conflict that has reordered politics at home and abroad. House Speaker Mike Johnson had tried to prevent an outcome that would show the mounting opposition to the war, abruptly shutting down floor action 2 weeks ago when the resolution was on the verge of approval. But displeasure has only grown as the conflict drags on and as Trump struggles to negotiate a plan for peace. Enough is enough, said Representative Gregory Meeks of New York, the top Democrat on the House Foreign Affairs Committee, who led the effort. It's time for the president to do the right thing, he said. The people are tired of suffering because of this war of choice, suffering at the gas pump, suffering at the supermarkets. The roll call Wednesday was 215 to 208, but next steps are uncertain. Trump would likely reject any measure from Congress to limit his commander-in-chief authority. Still, the tally with four Republicans joining Democrats was a rebuke of the president's war strategy, and cheers erupted in the House chamber. It's the fourth time the House has tried to curb the U.S. war against Iran. The Senate advanced its own war powers resolution last month when a handful of GOP senators broke ranks with the Republican president in a rare show of political pushback from his party. Each time Democrats have pushed forward the war powers resolution, the vote tallies have inched higher as political unease with the U.S. war swells. And so the House has passed something limited his war powers. The Senate has passed something limiting his war powers. So what's going to happen? Is the war going to end? We'll see what the next move is. But one thing is for certain, this war has to end. We want to hear from you. Give us a call, 215-634-8065. That, of course, the number you can call to get in on the conversation right here at WURD Radio. The schools face a $300 million deficit. Staff is going to be let go. Because of that deficit, the mayor has proposed a rideshare tax. Lots of pushback against it. If you're not going to fund it with that, how are we going to fund our schools? I want to hear your ideas. What should we do? Give me a call, 215-634-8065. That, of course, the number you can call to get in. And also, want to know about your Black Music Month and how you're experiencing it. We got a question for you. If you could go back in time and witness any iconic musical moment live, Prince's 2007 Super Bowl halftime show, Michael Jackson's first moonwalk, Whitney Houston's 1991 national anthem, which one are you choosing? If you could go back and witness any iconic Black music moment live, which one would you choose? Give me a call, 215-634-8065. I am Solomon Jones. This is WURD Radio. We'll be right back.

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1: Traffic's moving rather well on the Schuylkill Expressway, where we're picking up delays either way in the city, more so than westbound out from the boulevard into the suburbs. So that's good news. We're in the middle of our rush hour, and rides south on 95 are no worse than usual, maybe a little bit better than usual with the tangle of Cottman through Aramingo. Just under a five-minute ride there. Eastbound on the Walt Whitman Bridge, there is road work reducing you to a couple of lanes if you're coming out from South Philadelphia into New Jersey. Headlights, please. Lisa Fairfax, Total Traffic.
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2: Good Thursday, everyone. Here is your current weather forecast for the Philadelphia area. We're going to be on the hot side for the next several days anyway. Sunny and very warm for today. High of 88. Mostly clear skies overnight with a low of 65. And then tomorrow, mostly sunny and becoming hotter. Increasing humidity and a high of 92. Looks like Saturday should be mostly sunny, hot and humid, a high of 94. Sunday, we might get a chance of showers, the high 86. Once again for today, sunny and 88. I'm Randy Chepikin with your Philadelphia weather.

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1: Between 1990 and 2005, Philadelphia was a mecca for music and culture. This is the story told by the people who lived it. This is Beats, Flows, and Neo Soul. I developed five pillars that made the Philadelphia music scene between 1990 and 2005 great. The third of the five pillars are the artists and producers. One production house in particular shaped the 90s sound of Philadelphia like none other.
2: So, my name is Carvin Hagens. In between 90 and 2005, I was a rapper, and then I turned into a singer. Not a good singer, but a singer-songwriter, and ultimately producer. 1996, Jazzy Jeff's company formed the Touch of Jazz, meaning it was the six guys that were active, which was, again, myself, Ivan Barrios, Keith Pelzer, Darren Henson, Vidal Davis, and Andre Harris. Later, Miss Jill Scott walked into the studio, and when she came into the studio, it was like magic, if I could see that. It was like magic. Her, Dre, and Vidal got into the A room and just began to make incredible records. And, you know, I was able to sit in on some of the writing. And then Eric Robeson was another artist that we were working with and writing.

0: And I and Eric worked on her first album.
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0: Good morning. 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I want to welcome you back to Wake Up with Word. And we're taking your calls at 215-634-8065. That is 215-634-8065. That is the number you can call to get in on the conversation right here at WURD Radio and let us know your comments on this morning show, 215-634-8065. That, of course, is the number you can call to get in on the conversation right here at WURD Radio and let us know your comments on this morning show. So we're taking your calls and we're talking about a number of things. Today, of course, city council meeting, they're going to be contemplating the rideshare tax. It's a dollar rideshare tax to help to close some of the deficit with the schools. Here's my question. Why is there always a deficit with the schools? You know, now think about what you see when you go outside Philadelphia. Think about what you see when you cross City Avenue or Cheltenham Avenue and look at the schools on the main line or in Montgomery County. What do you see? Right? What do you see when you drive past Plymouth White Marsh High School? What do you see when you pass by Abington High School? What do you see when you pass by Cheltenham Elementary School? What do you see when you pass by Cheltenham High School? You know, what I see is brand new schools, schools that are much newer than ours, and buildings that are on palatial campuses, buildings that look like college campuses. That's what I see. And so why do our schools look like buildings from the 1920s? Oh yeah, that's right, because they are. So why is that inequality baked in to our school system? Why is the underfunding baked in to our school system? See, this isn't about who's mayor. This isn't even about who's governor. It's not about that. It's about decades and decades and decades of underfunding. See? And so you get to this point now, and now you got people who are in office now trying to scramble to fill the gap that has been decades in the making, right? That's what they mean when they talk about systemic discrimination, because it doesn't matter who's there. The system is in place so that the discrimination is automatic. The discrimination is baked in. Right. When you have a school district that can't raise its own funds, but the other school districts around it can, well, then they're going to have more money. When you base the funding on property taxes and the property here is worth less than the property in other places, well, then they're going to have more money. When you have parents who have time to do fundraising because they don't have to work two and three jobs to try to scramble their way out of poverty, then the other school is going to have more money. See? It's systemic. It's built in. That's what they mean when they talk about systemic discrimination. And so here we are now. You got a mayor who's trying to figure out how do you fill this budget deficit that's been decades in the making, that was there before she went to the public schools, before I went to the public schools, before our parents went to the public schools. That discrimination was already baked in because it's not funded right. And so then you take it to court. And the court says, you know what? You're right. The funding formula is unfair. But then where's the money? Okay, the funding formula is unfair. Okay, where's the money that you owe us from decades ago? When is that coming? See, it's discriminatory, but it's baked in. And who gets to blame? Whoever's here now. You know what I mean? I mean, it's a deep thing to watch. It really is. I want to know what y'all think, man. How should we fund the schools? If you're not going to do it with this dollar a ride rideshare tax, how you going to do it? I want to know what y'all think. Give me a call, 215-634-8065. Maybe we can run the idea down to them today, because this is the deadline, really, for them to do it within the council sessions that are already scheduled without scheduling more so that they can make that July 1st deadline for the budget. See, we have to have a balanced budget in the city of Philadelphia. It's the law. Whereas, you know, in other places, you know, they kind of do what they got to do and scramble and they late. That's what happens at the state level, right? But here in Philadelphia, there's a deadline and it's the law. I want to know what y'all think. Also, if you could go back to any iconic moment in black music and see it live, what moment would you choose? Faheem, what moment would you choose?
1: I am thinking hard because there's so many. Because most, I feel like most of mine are going to be like things that happened before my time, just because it's stuff that I've, you know, I've only been able to hear about or see online if there's any type of video of it. So I'm trying to think of those iconic moments. Definitely Michael Jackson's moonwalk is one of them for sure. Another one that kind of sticks out in my head is Jimi Hendrix, where he lit the guitar on fire on the stage. Like that's another one. So I feel like a lot of mine come from like back in the day, just because it's all moments that I only heard about.
0: No, those are both good. So I want to know what y'all think. We're going to go to the phone lines, talk to Carol from Upper Darby. She's on the line. Go ahead, Carol.
2: Good morning. Good morning. I was thinking about that iconic moment. I will say this. No one can sing this the way she sings it. And I'm talking about Patti LaBelle, who sings Somewhere Over the Rainbow, and she sang it at the White House in 2014. In front of the Obamas and a whole crowd of people. No one can sing that song the way she does.
0: You are absolutely right. You are absolutely right. Yep. That would be a moment I would love to see. Patti, man, she killed that. She killed that thing. I mean, it was you know, killed with a T. You know what I'm saying?
2: Thank you.
0: Thank you, Carol. I appreciate your call this morning on WURD Radio. Let's go to Al from the Northeast. He's online too. Go ahead, Al.
3: Hey, good morning, Simon, Simon Worth family. How you doing?
0: Good, man. How are you?
3: Doing great. It's a lot of iconic moments. The only thing I can think of right offhand is Motown 25. The scene of Motown stars. That's
0: off
3: the top of my head, you know. And
0: that's a good one.
3: And the schools, you know, like you say, it's systemic, and it all stems from white flight that left only minorities and poor whites in the city. They were so poor they couldn't afford to own the artist, the poor whites.
0: You're right.
3: But, and one thing I was thinking about, the Quaker schools, the Friends Select and all those schools, are they part of the Philadelphia schools? I was just thinking about that.
0: I believe those are private schools.
3: Right. But, you know, and the thing is, you say about the courts, does anybody respect the courts anymore except us? How come we always have to follow court rulings? But like you just said, the court ruled that the funding's unequal.
0: Where's the money?
3: Who's enforcing it?
0: Right. Yeah, I'm looking for the money now. You know what I'm saying? Where is it?
3: Nobody pays attention to the courts except us, regular people. But, you know, I'm for the tax. The thing is, we got to keep fighting through the courts to get the proper funding. But until then, we got to take care of our children, because children are going to, you know, suffer, not get educated. And, you know, the whole situation with that, you get caught up in the wrong thing, end up in jail or whatever, you know. And the only thing is, what they get this tax. I want full transparency. I don't want this money vanishing. Oh, we put it in the general fund, or we put it here, or we put it there. No, I want it explicitly in writing that it's going directly to the schools. No other, you know, do not, you know, tax this money to something else.
0: Yeah.
3: That's the one thing I worry about. It's like with the soda tax money. Oh, you know, this and that, all this other taxes. I want full transparency to see where his money's going. And one last thing about Trump is it's about time they rein him in. I don't want to curse. He's a lame duck, and his power is waning. And that's what some of these Republicans are smart to see that. They're like, you know, I'm going to jump off this boat before it goes down, because the midterms are going to be his comeuppance and maybe ultimately his end. And some Republicans are like, I better get on the winning team right now, because he's going to go down, but it's going to be something in the midterms, because he's not going to go down without a fight. So
0: no, he's not. And, you know, he needs this Congress to remain, you know, like it is with Republicans having majorities in both houses, because they're not going to check them. They're not going to do anything, you know.
3: Right.
0: So that's why they're doing everything they can to make sure that, you know, they redraw these districts, cheat black people out of their representation, you know, do whatever they can to make sure they maintain that Republican majority, because he knows once that's gone, he's done.
3: right, burning barrels, everything. You know, they gonna throw everything against the wall, but we're gonna prevail though. But thank God I won't stay on too long. Thank you, sir.
0: Thank you. Appreciate your call this morning on WURD Radio. Yeah, it's a lot going on, man. And they are going to try to cheat with these midterm elections coming up. It's happening right now with the redrawing of maps, with court cases, with executive orders that are illegal, like all kinds of things, whatever they can do in order to try to give Republicans an advantage. That's what they're doing. And so people have to go out and vote. They have to vote in droves, man, because this dude, what we've seen is that if he is unchecked, you know, you will have chaos. We've got it now. You got a war that nobody wanted, just out of nowhere, just start a war. You know, prices through the roof. You know, it looks like they're doing insider trading as far as the stock market is concerned. You know, it's a lot going on, man. And, you know, unfortunately, the people with the less, with the least, suffer the most. This Black Music Month, join WURD for our fourth annual Message in the Music series, Beats, Flows, and Neo Soul, Thursday, June 11th, from 6:30 to 11 at City Winery, 990 Filbert Street. 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It's all tickets are $30 and you get admission. You get food as well. 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I'm Solomon Jones. We'll be right back.

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1: Black women, I swear, y'all be fallen angels. Y'all halos, morphed coiled crowns, standing in defiance of gravity, stretching back to the heavens from which they were originally found. Y'all wings turn heavenly hugs that make us levitate up off the ground. Y'all mouths made to sing praise directly into the Creator's ear. Y'all be God sent. Better yet, y'all be Allah sent. Y'all be Zeus, Oshan, and Brahma sent. Y'all speak truth and carry y'all weight in gold. Y'all be prophet. So I be mining the gems that are hidden deep in your melanin, marveling at your excellence, how it's effortless that y'all set trends. Y'all the definition of intelligence.
0: Words of Empowerment from poet Josh Smith on WURD.
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7: A lot of times I reach my hand out to younger people in the gay community that just didn't have nobody to help them out, and they were down and out.
8: Did you know that the roots of the Pride movement lie in a historic riot? In the early morning of June 28, 1969, the Stonewall Inn, a renowned gay bar in New York City, was raided by the police. This incident sparked a series of events that led to the emergence of key figures in the LGBTQ Pride movement, one of whom was the remarkable Marsha P. Johnson. Marsha P. Johnson was born on August 24, 1945 in Elizabeth, New Jersey. She was an extraordinary activist, performer, and self-identified drag queen. The P in her name stood for Pay It No Mind, a motto that reflected her advocacy for living authentically. As a founding member of the Street Transvestite Action Revolutionaries, aka STAR, Marsha worked to provide shelter for transgender youth who faced rejection from their families. She and fellow activist Sylvia Rivera fought for safe housing for these vulnerable individuals. Aside from her activism within the LGBTQ movement, Marsha was also a prolific performer. She was a member of the drag group Hot Peaches and even became the subject of art pieces by Andy Warhol. Tragically, Marsha's life was cut short in 1992, and her death remains a subject of concern and ongoing investigation. However, her legacy lives on as a symbol of resilience, authenticity, and the ongoing struggle for LGBTQIA rights. This Pride Month vignette was brought to you by Comcast.
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0: 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I want to welcome you back to Wake Up With Word. We are, of course, taking your calls at 215-634-8065. That is 215-634-8065. That is the number you can call to get in on the conversation right here at WURD Radio. Let us know your comments on this morning's show, because we're talking about a lot of things this morning, including our top three stories, which are story number one, negotiations over Philadelphia Mayor Sherrell Parker's nearly $7 billion budget proposal coming to a head at City Hall. Lawmakers in the mayor's office still in talks over key pieces, including the rideshare tax, with a deadline of council's last session looming. Council President Kenyatta Johnson said members have not reached a deal on a budget yet, and council has recessed until 9 o'clock today. So we'll continue to talk about that. And, you know, if we're not going to do the rideshare tax, what are we going to do to fund the schools? I mean, for real, you know, because I work in the schools with our young people, and I think that we tend to believe negative things about our young people. We tend to believe that they're all bad, that they're all out in the streets, that they're all doing all of these things. And that's just not true. It's not the case. If you actually meet and talk to our young people, what you realize fairly quickly, they're just kids, you know, and they're trying to figure it out and dealing with some things that they probably as kids shouldn't have to deal with. You know, moving in some ways that, you know, are all about survival. But at the end of the day, they're just kids, man. They want to have fun. They want to play. They want to learn. They want to grow. They want to lead, right? And so we have to present them with those opportunities to do that. And a lot of that really does come down to money. You know what I mean? It really does come down to funding. It comes down to what decisions we are going to make around the lives and the livelihood of our kids. We have to make some decisions. And so what are we going to do? Well, we got to fund the schools. That's one thing, but I think that there has to be more than that. Now, story number two, for generations, the federal government enforced civil rights law with an eye toward remedying historic discrimination against Black people. Well, now the Trump administration has labeled anything that is about addressing these deep-rooted inequities for students of color, they're labeling it illegal DEI and claiming that white people are the ones who are being discriminated against. And, you know, it's turning things upside down, not only in, you know, other government agencies, but in that Department of Education, which, of course, they're trying to dismantle, looking at, you know, how they are applying the law really to hurt those who the law was meant to help. Story number three, the House for the first time Wednesday approved a war powers resolution that would halt the U.S. military action against Iran, defying President Donald Trump as a handful of Republicans joined with Democrats to end the 3-month long conflict that has reordered politics at home and abroad. I want to know what y'all think. Give me a call, 215-634-8065. Okay, so the House passed a war powers resolution. The Senate passed one a while ago. Do they come together, reconcile those two things? And what does it mean? Does it mean that the president is going to have to limit his war powers, or are they just going to sit on their hands and just watch him do whatever he wants while the prices go up and up and up? But it is Black Music Month, and there's some iconic moments in Black music, man. Prince's 2007 Super Bowl halftime show, Michael Jackson's first moonwalk, Whitney Houston's 1991 national anthem. If you could go back in time and witness any iconic Black music moment, what would that moment be? Give me a call. Let me know. 215-634-8065. That, of course, the number you can call to get in on the conversation right here at WURD Radio, 215-634-8065. That, of course, the number you can call to get in on the conversation right here at WURD Radio. You can also weigh in on Facebook at Forward at FORWURD. That is FOR WURD and let us know your comments on this morning's show. So you guys think A Blue, Walter Davis weighing in, as well as Joey Dixon, Stuart K. Nelson. Arthur Taylor said, if I had to choose one music moment, I'm split down the center between Michael Jackson, Motown 25, and Diana Ross Central Park concert. You got some other people weighing in as well. Y'all can call in and give us your black music moment that you would want to experience live. 215-634-8065 is the number you can call to get in. That is 215-634-8065. That, of course, the number you can call to get in on the conversation right here at WURD Radio and let us know your comments on this morning's show. So there's a number of things that are, of course, happening both here and abroad. You got the war in Iran. They talk about a ceasefire, but they keep firing. What does ceasefire mean, Fahim? Does it mean that you cease firing?
1: I always thought it meant stop.
0: That's what I thought, too.
1: I don't know. I mean, I guess, you know, different level of education or something. I don't know.
0: Something going on. Yeah. some kind of confusion, because I'm like, what is... if we're supposed to be a ceasefire, why don't y'all cease firing? Let's start there.
1: Yeah.
0: You know, I think that part of what's happening there, Iran wants Lebanon included in whatever agreement happens going forward, because Israel attacking Lebanon, taking land in Lebanon and saying that they're not attacking the Lebanese people, they're attacking Hezbollah, which is based out of Lebanon. Well, if you're taking Lebanon's land, you're attacking Lebanon. Right. So Iran is saying, you know, Lebanon needs to be included in that. Hezbollah, of course, is a group that is supported by Iran. And, you know, we'll see what happens. But Israel seems hell bent on taking over much of the land around them in these various countries. And they don't seem willing to stop. Now, President Trump and Benjamin Netanyahu, Prime Minister of Israel, had a contentious meeting, they say, the other day. We didn't hear the meeting. We didn't hear the conversation, but they said it was contentious. And President Trump is trying to get them to stop. I guess my problem is I can't believe anything this administration says. So I don't know if they're trying to make them stop or not. I don't know what they're trying to do. But I do know that gas is still $4.50 a gallon. I do know that. I do know groceries continue to cost way too much. I do know that. And so this war needs to stop. They need to figure out how they're going to make it stop. And until that happens, like, I don't want to hear a whole lot of conversation. And I'm to the point now, how many times, Fahim, have we heard the president say, oh, we're right on the edge of a deal. We're getting ready to have a deal. How many times he said that?
1: Since probably like a week after the war started, he's been saying exactly. Every week since then.
0: Yeah. Yeah. Yeah. And, you know, markets move when he says stuff like that. You know, folks make money on stocks when he says stuff like that. People make money in betting markets when he says stuff like that. And so I'm starting to wonder with him doing that over and over and over again, you know, who are the insiders who are making money from that? You know, who are the people who know in advance what he's getting ready to say? Who are the people who know in advance what he's getting ready to post? Who are the people who know in advance, you know, what strategies he's going to lay out that are completely false? Who knows these things in advance and who's making money from it? I don't know that it would be real hard to find that out. Now, they arrested a soldier who was involved in the Venezuela raid for betting on whether or not there would be a raid and Nicolas Maduro would be captured. He knew because he was part of the raid. So they arrested him, but that's low level. I'm trying to figure out who's making money on these betting markets and in the stock market based on the president saying these things over and over again, knowing that it's not true. Who's making money from that? Because not us. We're the ones who are suffering from that because prices remain the same. Give us a call, 215-634-8065. That, of course, the number you can call to get in on the conversation right here at WURD Radio. It is, of course, Black Music Month, and we continue to celebrate our artists. I'm Solomon Jones. This is WURD Radio. We'll be right back.

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1: Rides are quite busy, but normal for those of us using the interstates, the Schuylkill Expressway and I-95 in at 15 minutes ride wherever you find a delay at this point in our rush hour. Careful of eastbound sun glare. Watch out westbound on 422 as you exit Petrupa Road, where someone broke down in the right lane along that westbound 422 rampway. I'm seeing that we're on standby for an opening at the Tacony-Palmyra Bridge, so watch for slow or stopped traffic in the area. Lisa Fairfax, Total Traffic.
0: It's time for a check on the weather on WURD.
2: Here's your latest extended weather forecast for the Philadelphia area. We continue in a very dry pattern here in the Philadelphia area for the next several days, and we really could use some rain. For today, sunny and very warm, a high of 88, mostly clear skies overnight as the low gets to 65, and then tomorrow mostly sunny, becoming hotter with increasing humidity at a high of 92. Saturday, mostly sunny, hot and humid, a high of 94. Sundays when we get that possible chance of rain, about a 50-50 chance of showers and thunderstorms, otherwise partly sunny and humid with a high of 86. It turns cooler again for Monday, mostly sunny with a high of 73. Once again for today, sunny and warm, high of 88. I'm Randy Chepigan with your Philadelphia weather.
0: Between 1990 and 2005, Philadelphia was a mecca for music and culture. This is the story told by the people who lived it. This is Beats, Flows, and Neo Soul. The Philadelphia music scene in the 90s and early 2000s was a whole vibe. I mean, the vibe wasn't just about the sound. It was also about the look.
3: Okay, my name is Sarita Scott, and the role that I played was, I was the hairstylist for Neo Soul. Okay, what did the scene look like? What did fashion look like? You

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At that time, we were trying to figure out how to be natural and how to be sexy. And that was my thing for Duafe. It was to teach people the culture. It was to teach people that they can be as sexy and natural as possible. It was an emergence.

0: honestly threading. It was braiding hair with yarn. I was able to create. People sat in my chair and I was able to thrive in making them look authentically, authentically beautiful.
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0: 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I want to welcome you back to Wake Up with Word. And of course, we are taking your calls at 215-634-8065. At 8:20, we're going to talk with Deanna Williams. She is the co-founder of Black Music Month, joins us to talk about the 47th anniversary of the celebration and what it means for world culture. At 8:40, we're going to talk with Tim Gordon. He's publisher of The Film Gordon, and he's got a Real Black Film Festival coming up in Washington, D.C. this weekend. Can't wait to talk to him about that. And of course, we'll talk with the poet Vision about our Black Music Month message in the music series at 9. And Candy Burris, best known as one of the lead vocalists in the legendary 90s R&B group Escape. She's also known as the songwriting genius behind the massive 1999 number one hit No Scrubs by TLC and Bills, Bills, Bills by Destiny's Child. Fun fact, Lisa Left Eye Lopez was my wife's niece, her sister's daughter. We still miss her. She was funny and creative and just bright and real. And so when I saw No Scrubs, I immediately thought about Lisa, and she, of course, will be missed. So give us a call, 215-634-8065. That is 215-634-8065. That, of course, the number you can call and get in on the conversation right here at WURD Radio, and let us know your comments on this morning's show, 215-634-8065. That, of course, the number you can call to get in. So we're talking about a number of things with Black Music Month here. We're talking about iconic Black music moments, moments like Michael Jackson's first moonwalk, or Whitney Houston's 1991 national anthem, or Prince's 2007 Super Bowl halftime show. If you could go back in time and witness any iconic Black music moment live, which one are you choosing? Give me a call. Let me know. 215-634-8065. That, of course, the number you can call to get in on the conversation right here at WURD Radio, and let us know your comments on this morning's show. Let's go to the phone lines and talk with Ann from Logan on line one. Go ahead, Ann.
1: Good morning, gentlemen.
0: Good morning.
1: You know, you have a loaded show there this morning, Solomon. Mm. I have my iconic musical moment, but I just wanted to say when Fahim was playing Square Biz by Tina Marie, it reminded me of Madonna's Get Into the Groove. And this there are certain songs you can't help but bob to, you know, and those songs go across the races, you know. Right. So I always think about those two songs together, but the most iconic moment I think in musical history, and nothing rivals it, is John Legend and Common when they did Glory at the Academy Awards. If you ever watch that, that will bring you to tears, because even the actors in the audience, they were in tears, and people were standing up with standing ovations, because I'd never seen a production, a performance like that. So to me, that right there, nothing rivals it, in my opinion.
0: That's so good.
1: Yes. So I just wanted to leave that with y'all. And
0: thank you.
1: Yep, have a good day. Bye-bye.
0: Thanks, Ann. We appreciate it. And thank you for your call this morning on WURD. That's an interesting choice, Fahim. What do you think?
2: And she said Common and John Legend, right?
0: Yeah,
2: Now, that is a good one, especially like that moment socially around the time that came out. That was definitely kind of in the middle of Black Lives Matter. So I can definitely see that being a big moment. I know my dad sent me a text. He said Marvin Gaye, when he did the national anthem at the World Series, because he was the first person to kind of, I guess, change the rendition of the song.
0: Yeah. And it was an iconic rendition of the song. Your dad is right. You know, Marvin was just a phenomenal artist, man. Just unbelievable. artistry. His record, I could put on What's Going On Right Now and just groove to that whole album. And listen, and what he was talking about is probably as true now as it was then. What's Going On? Just a fantastic, iconic album. And your dad is right. That moment when he sang the national anthem and changed the arrangement. Oh, yeah. Oh, yeah. Absolutely. Delaware Jackson is online, too. Go ahead, Delaware.
3: Good morning, Brother Salomon.
0: Good morning. Good. How you doing?
3: Good, good, man. I just wanted to call to give what I thought would be my iconic moment, if I could go back in time and actually be there.
0: Mm-hmm.
3: The year, I believe it was 1969, it was dubbed the Black Woodstock. It was the Summer of Soul at the park in Harlem, New York. And they had people there like Nina Simone, Sly and the Family Stone, Mahalia Jackson, Gladys Knight and the Pips. And it was just an awesome Summer of Soul festival.
0: Mm.
3: Someplace I would have loved. I had the opportunity to watch it on YouTube. It's something that you could pull up. But while Woodstock was going on there, right there in Harlem, the Summer of Soul was happening. It was a beautiful event and just a beautiful demonstration of Black love and Black music. Yes.
0: Love it.
3: I'll pick for that.
0: Love it. Love it. Thank you, brother. Appreciate that. Thank you for sharing that this morning on WURD Radio. Let's go to Derek from North Philly. He's on line 3. Go ahead, Derek.
4: Good morning, Brother Salomon. Love, peace, blessings, and prosperity.
0: Same to you.
4: Thank you. Salomon, my Black moment live was, and I wasn't there, but I saw the video and I read the history. James Brown, 1968, the day after Martin Luther King Jr. assassination, he gave a concert at the Boston Garden.
0: Go ahead.
4: And the people were about.
0: Did we lose Derek?
4: Hello?
0: Derek, go ahead.
4: 1968, James Brown, April the 5th, gave a concert at the Boston Garden. And to me, that was an iconic moment because that's right after the assassination of Reverend Dr. Luther King Jr. And the crowd were about to riot. And James Brown calmed the crowd down doing his songs, Fear Loud, Black and My Proud, and the officials thanked James Brown for taking the leadership to calm the masses down because they were ready to riot at the Boston Garden, and it would have spread throughout the country. But that's a Black iconic moment for me when I think about in history how James Brown don't get a lot of credit for that, but it took place 1969.
0: Thank you. Appreciate your call this morning on WURD Radio. Let's go to Jacob from Alney on line 4. Go ahead, Jacob.
5: Hey, peace be unto you, Salomon, Fahim of the Word family. Yeah, if I could go back, if you watched the movie Ray, right, it was a scene in there where they had come off stage too early, right? And, you know, being in these little clubs, let me tell you, the band, we done got fined a lot of time because we done came off the stage 5 minutes early, you know, and the club owner say, well, I got to dock y'all because, you know, so timing. So they had come off stage, and Ray said, he said, no, don't worry about it. You know how Ray said, we going to take care of it. And they got and they made the tune, Baby, It's All Right. He just started the genius that he had, right?
0: Yeah.
5: That's where they made a hit record just by doing that, right? So,
0: you know,
5: Salomon, I see Black people as, talking about Black Music Month, I see Black people as music walking, man. I mean, every time, you look at even Ray, not only was he doing Ray and the Blackest, but he went to country and killed it, right? Look at Beyonce. We just got it like that, the bottom line. But Gamble and Huff, you know, when you talk about Black music, and you talk about me, is always going to be Philly and the National, Gamble and Huff. I was only like 17 years old hanging around White McFadden and Whitehead, right in that group. And they taking me around men like Gamble and Huff that not only musical geniuses, but they ain't selling dope. Because in my neighborhood, everybody who had money in the Cadillac with the sunroof top digging the scene with the gangster lean and the wide whites was selling dope. And I ain't like that because I seen what it was. But the bottom line is, man, black gospel, from gospel, you can't name nothing that we ain't a part of, right?
0: That's right.
5: We blessed, aren't we? Thank you.
0: We are indeed. We are indeed. Thank you, Brother Jacob. Appreciate your call this morning on WURD Radio, 215-634-8065. That, of course, the number you can call to get in on the conversation right here at WURD Radio. And let us know your comments on this morning's show, 215-634-8065. That, of course, the number you can call to get in on the conversation right here at WURD Radio. So we got a number of people weighing in on Facebook, including Gloria Ganey, who says, good morning. My iconic music moment was when Verdeen White levitated on stage while playing the bass. And yes, James Brown stopping the cops from cracking some heads allowed the people to dance on stage.

I would see anything like this, where you got these betting markets that where you can bet on wars, you can bet on, you know, what's going to happen with the government. You can bet on sports. You can bet on just anything that's happening. They have bets about it. And anything the president says can move those markets, can move people to bet or not bet, can move people to buy stock or sell stock. And if people know in advance what he's going to say and when he's going to say it, they can make a lot of money. You know what I mean? And so when you see him saying over and over again, oh, we're getting ready to have a you know, we're getting ready to stop the war. We're getting ready to come to a deal. We're getting ready to, you know, all of the stuff when he knows, he must know it's not true. Because you've said the same thing over and over again to the point now you the boy who cried wolf. We don't believe nothing you say. Right. And so but you've got markets and people who play those markets who can make a lot of money based on what he says, knowing that the market's going to move based on what he says. Right. Martha Stewart went to jail for that. It's called insider trading. And so you just wonder if, with him doing this over and over and over again, who's making money from this? Because that's what I'm wondering about. Who's making money from him saying this stuff over and over and over again when he must know that is not necessarily true? Nobody knows more about what's going on with the investigations and with the negotiations, rather, than the people within the White House. And so you saying that, oh, we're going to have a deal any minute. Well, you know what the real state of the deal is. And if you know that it's not going to be a deal, why you keep saying it? Who's making money? We're going to go to break. On the other side, we're going to continue the show with Deanna Williams. She's going to join us to talk about Black Music Month. She is the co-founder. I am Solomon Jones. We'll be right back.

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1: We were on standby and seeing heavier volume because of it for the opening at the Tacony Palmyra Bridge for a Coast Guard vessel. I'm seeing that we've got traffic backed up on the northbound side of I-95 as well as you head for Cottman Avenue where someone broke down in a lane. And we've got an accident, is this? I'm trying to get my screen to click. Here it is. On Torresdale Avenue near Wakeling Street in the northeast, we've got a hit. There's also one southbound on Route 1 again in the city near Ridge Avenue. Lisa Fairfax, Total Traffic.
0: I'm Tiffany Bacon, host of the Midday Break Room. 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Between 1990 and 2005, Philadelphia was a mecca for music and culture. This is the story told by the people who lived it. This is Beats, Flows, and Neo Soul.
2: My name is Rashid Abdullah. Most people know me as Rafiq, and that was how I hit the scene. I was an event promoter, an event producer. I was a club promoter, and things kind of quickly evolved from there.
3: I just like to do dopeness because I come out of an era of dopeness. Everybody around me, I could do dope stuff. Anybody I was putting on stage was just top level. One of the bands we linked up with early on coming out of Virginia was Infectious Organisms. And only a handful of people gonna remember that name. If you remember, if you know kind of thing. But they were monsters. And there were two brothers who were the rhythm section.

0: of the group. And so, and there were two MCs, and it was a girl, but she left before they came up here or whatever. To the point that we were listening to their album at the five spot in the VIP before the sets, and people were talking about them like, yo, this band, da da da da da. A few months later, here they come. So me and my crew got them into shows early on, like when they first got here. It was not very long before the heavyweights, like the Roots crew and, you know what I mean, the big major crew started picking up on them and sticking them in sessions, sticking them on recordings, sticking them in tours, you know what I'm saying? Because they were insane. They were that dope. And so I got to be a little pass-through for that, you know what I'm saying? But we were, that's the caliber of musician that we were dealing with. The caliber of talent. The writer from the MC from there went on to write for the Black Eyed Peas. And so I'm not a huge, like, of that era of the Black Eyed Peas fan, but clearly this is the biggest band of that time. Okay. And my man left here and went to go do that. You see what I'm saying? So to your point, there, whatever it is in the Schuylkill Punch, you know, maybe the question is like less like, what is it and how do we keep it?
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0: 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WURD, I want to welcome you back to Wake Up With Word. And joining us now, Deanna Williams. She is a radio legend in Philadelphia, New York, and beyond, and one of the creators of Black Music Month. Deanna, good morning. How are you?
1: Solomon, it's wonderful to wake up to you, and I'm still waking up because I got in from a speaking engagement in D.C. sometime maybe 1, 2 a.m.
0: Okay.
1: How do you get up so early every morning?
0: Yeah, I do it because I have to, and I do it because I love our folk. You know what I mean?
1: I love our folk too. I've been enjoying the comments from your listeners, especially Jacob, who shouted out Kenny Gamble, who is the co-founder. He is the brain. Mm-hmm. It was his idea to celebrate a period of time. Well, first of all, every day we celebrate our culture. But it was Kenny Gamble who came up with the idea for us celebrating a concentrated month called June, Black Music Month, 47 years ago.
0: Wow. What's changed over the 47 years since Black Music Month was created?
1: Technology, racism continues. That's a continuous thread where we are the wellspring and the resource, the source, but others profit more than we do. So, and over time, it's gotten worse. If you look at a streaming statement from any of the DSPs, artists are making pennies. It is unfair. Music, yes, is to be loved and enjoyed, but people got to pay their bills too. Yeah. Artists deserve to be compensated. And the laws that are on the books regarding songwriters and copyrights are antiquated, Solomon. They're from the 20th century. Technology has happened to the music industry and Black music.
0: Yeah.
1: And that's been the big change over the course of these almost five decades.
0: Mm-hmm. How do artists make money now? I know, you know, the streaming, to your point, you know, is pennies. How do they make money?
1: Touring.
0: Yeah.
1: Touring, merchandise, selling merchandise, doing deals, commercials. When you see a Black artist on TV pitching something, they're getting paid. It's an endorsement deal. Mm-hmm. So it is not just one place. There are multiple streams of incomes that they must engage in to sustain themselves, themselves and their family. It's different.
0: You know, it's interesting because my father passed last year and he had this extensive record collection. And he would go to the record store every week. He'd buy records. You know, he'd buy albums. He had Stevie Wonder's Songs in the Key of Life. He had Marvin Gaye's What's Going On. He had all of these iconic albums. And now everybody expects everything to be free. How do we get our music now? How do we get our Black music now?
1: Well, we get it on the radio still. People, especially grown people like us, we're listening. I listen to the radio still. And they say that, you know, radio listenership is up. I don't know. But we Black folks in general, we find our music. We're not going to live without music. I personally don't know a single Black person, I don't care their age, their religious beliefs, their social economic, that doesn't absorb Black music daily. Think about it. From the moment we wake up, Solomon, till we go to sleep at night, we are consuming, whether we're aware of it or not, Black music. Commercials on TV selling soap, cars, cereal, you name it. We're hearing Black music. So when you ask the question also, where do artists, you know, they endorse, use their music in a commercial to sell a car, they're getting money. They're getting checks. So question is, how do you get to that point where you get your music in a commercial or a movie or a television show? They get paid that way as well.
0: One of the interesting things that I see, Black music is absolutely the soundtrack of life, whether it's Black life or everybody else's life. I see a lot of commercials where they're playing Black music, but I don't see Black people. You ever notice that?
1: Well, again, Listen, it has been this way, and it's probably going to be this way for some time to come. But I'm on a mission to say we need to support our artists. We need to support our music. We need to support independent artists who are in ownership 100% of that which they create. Mm-hmm. Our gig, I mean, it's a beautiful gift God has given creatives, but we, as the recipients of their gifts, need to appreciate it. I mean, you know, I give you an example. Jill Scott is a girlfriend of mine, Jilly mm-hmm. from North Philly. She is coming home. Now, she's a girlfriend. I've had people say, oh, can you hook me up? Can you get me a Jill Scott ticket? You know her. Mm-hmm. Guess what I did? The second tickets went on sale, I bought my ticket.
0: That's right.
1: Because I love Jill Scott's mm-hmm. artistry. So we can't expect this music to be for free.
0: Right.
1: I mean, it's as simple as that. Jill, this is her art. This is her job. It's her work. So, yeah, we've got to support. We can't always want stuff for free. I like free stuff, too. But at the end mm-hmm. of the day, I work and I'm willing to pay for that which brings me joy and pleasure.
0: I know,
1: and
0: that's right.
1: Music does that.
0: I know that's right. And we have to support our own. I'm on a tear about economics in our community and us pooling our money and targeting our money, because that's the best weapon that we have. I mean, is our money, the best physical weapon, you know.
1: We're so powerful. We're so powerful.
0: We are.
1: When I went to the Roots picnic this past weekend, Solomon, mm-hmm. I sat for about 20 minutes just watching people coming and going. And I thought to myself, I said, the collective economic power, that's where my head was. I mean, I got the culture part. Mm-hmm. I understand that. That's part of why I was there. But even, I said to myself, even if every person here put in $5, $1, whoa. But even with WURD, think about it. This is Black-owned talk radio.
0: Yeah.
1: We should be in droves supporting the sponsors.
0: Yep.
1: We should be, and this is part of what I urge during Black Music Month, support the radio station that plays the music or the talk that you enjoy and relish. Support, you know, the institutions, the museums that are music focused, the Stax Museum, the National Museum of African American Music. Yeah. You can become a member. Go support the institutions right here in Philadelphia. AMP. Are you a member of AMP, mm-hmm. the African American Museum in Philadelphia that promotes music and culture? Oh, oops, you're not. Okay, $20, $25 can make a difference in the life of that institution. Right. So we need to think about our power and how we're using our money. I'll tell you, Solomon, I go out of my way to go to Black businesses as much as possible and to support entrepreneurs who are people of color. It's just, it's how I was raised. It's what I believe.
0: Mm. What do you want people to get out of Black Music Month and its long existence over these last 47 years? What do you want people to get out of it?
1: I want people to respect our music and those mm-hmm. who create it. I'm interested in the preservation, the protection of our music. And that means, here we go, because a lot of people think the focus of Black Music Month is just on the artist, the songwriters, the producers. It's them as well. Great focal point for us. But it's the Solomon Jones, it's the WURDs, it's the National Museum of African American Music, it's the stylists, it's the photographers, the videographers, it's the executives, it's any and everybody connected to Black music, especially the consumer. I have great respect for Black consumers.
0: Yeah.
1: And our business, the business of Black music, is a multi-zillion dollar business. Mm-hmm. And it's one of America's greatest exports around the globe. And I want to say intergalactically. Yeah. Black music, melanin magic is what I call it.
0: Mm-hmm.
1: And with that comes our culture, dance, fashion, language, literature, all of that is involved. And when you think about what comes out of Black music, all of those things are associated. And those entities also generating money that comes from Black music. We need to harness it for our advantage. Do you know, when I came up in the music business, Solomon, there were black music divisions at the major record companies. Mm-hmm. I can't tell you. They're hardly any black executives. They're very, very few. I'm mm-hmm. talking about now at the top. And there used to be, back in the 80s, 90s, tons of black executives. The number is diminishing daily. Mm-hmm. It's racism in America, as you well know.
0: Yeah.
1: And the listeners of WURD is running rampant. And mm-hmm. it is negatively impacting black culture. Mm-hmm. Time for black people to use some of the tactics from the 60s, boycotting. I'm a big thing on, let me use my money.
0: That's right.
1: Show a company that I don't support their ethos, mm-hmm. what they're putting out into the community. Mm-hmm. Like Target, I had not stepped or bought anything from Target once the boycott went on.
0: Yeah.
1: And I used to go in Target a couple times a week, mm-hmm. and so have many black folks. But if we remember the Montgomery boycotts, we need to understand what happened. Yeah. When it was all said and done, about a year and some change,
0: yeah.
1: white folks were begging black people to come back.
0: That's right.
1: And ride their buses. Hmm. We need to understand and harness our power.
0: Yes, we absolutely do.
1: Business and elsewhere. Yeah.
0: That's right. Now, I want to ask you the question we've been asking our listeners today. If there was an iconic black music moment that you could go back to and experience live, what would it be?
1: Oh, I've had so many, Solomon. I would go to the June 7th, 1979, South Lawn White House, the first June Black Music Month celebration. Mm. It was Evelyn Champagne King, Chuck Berry, Sarah Jordan Powell, Dexter Wanzel leading the MFSB orchestra, mm. and about 200 black folks from different parts of the music industry, hosted by President Jimmy Carter and his wife Rosalind. That was a moment. That was a moment because we showed strength as an industry. We declared, and so did Jimmy Carter, President Jimmy Carter. Mm-hmm. He said, black music is American music. Mm. Now, here's a white president mm-hmm. talking to a group of black executives. We know this, but right. we need to drive home that message that black music, its origins, pop, R&B, gospel, spirituals, jazz, black American music, all of that created here by black people and exported in a manner that has been. So that day, and also Black Music Association, Bob Marley, Stevie Wonder performing together, mm. a moment. I mean, I've had so many. Mm. I've been alive for a minute, mm-hmm. And I am so deeply involved in black music. And I heard one of your listeners talking about, I was at the Summer of Soul in 1969. I grew up in West Harlem, mm-hmm. and I distinctly remember that experience of hearing Nina Simone and yeah. Sly and the Family Stone, all of these incredible artists. People ask me all the time, Solomon, and I'm keeping track of time, and because mm-hmm. I know about our breaks, mm-hmm. You know, how do we support Black Music Month? What do we do? What can we do?
0: Yeah.
1: Well, support the radio stations that play the music. Go hear live music. Buy the merch of your favorite artists. Sit and talk with younger people. What are they listening to? Share with them what you listen to. Buy books about black artists. And there's so many support, like I said, institutions. Urge schools need to put music back. Solomon, didn't you have to take music when you were young?
0: I did.
1: Of course you did. Mm-hmm. Now our children do not get requirements to take music. We need to put music education back into schools. Black music in particular is a universal language. Our children, we learn through music. We learn. Listen, one of the first songs you learned, Solomon, and all mm-hmm. of us, ABC.
0: That's right. That's
1: with a song. Melody, right?
0: Yeah.
1: Jocko Henderson, great legendary DJ here in Philadelphia, WDAS. He did rhyming and taught math and science to music. That's part of how we learn. So there are different ways, and I would encourage folks, just show appreciation for the art forms. You know, let the artists that you love, hit them up on social media and say, I appreciate and respect you. Executives, the hairstylists, the photographers, you know, organizations like the Recording Academy, that is an organization that is comprised of music professionals. You know, support these organizations. Yeah, there's so many ways.
0: Yeah, absolutely. That's Deanna Williams. Deanna Williams, of course, is one of the founders of Black Music Month. This is the 47th year, and we continue to celebrate that music. Deanna, thank you so much for joining us this morning on WURD.
1: Thank you so much, Solomon, and happy Black Music Month to you.
0: Thank you.
1: And all you do to Sarah Lomax, Tiffany, Karen, James, the entire WURD family, Ernest Owens, everybody, for promoting our culture and preserving it. And shout out to the former president of the Philly Grammy chapter, Marcus Rated Art Bryant, who is listening to us on WURD. Happy Black Music Month.
0: Thanks, Deanna. We're going to go to break. On the other side, we're going to talk with Tim Gordon about his film festival coming up in D.C. I'm Solomon Jones. We'll be right back.

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0: 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I want to welcome you back to Wake Up With Word. Joining us now, Tim Gordon. He is film critic extraordinaire. He has a film festival coming up this weekend. Tim, good morning.
1: Sir, how am I supposed to follow this last interview? You're killing me, man. Every time I get you bring me on. What's up, Solomon? How you doing, man? What's up, Philly?
0: I'm good, man, but I'm sad because I'm not going to be able to moderate that panel for you on tomorrow. So I'm sorry for that. I'm sorry I couldn't get down there till like one, and the panel was earlier and all of that. Talked to your people the other day, man. I really wanted to get down there for that, and so
1: I really wanted you here, man.
0: We got to set it up, man. We got to set it up for next year, Tim.
1: Well, I think we gotta, you know, probably talk about it a little earlier, man. But I really wanted you, man, because I think I wanted you to talk to one of our awards folks in our Catalyst group. So it was something new that we introduced this year, and I was like, Solomon would be a perfect fit for this. So stuff happens, bro.
0: Yeah, it does. We'll work it out. But you know, tell us about the film festival, man. Tell us about what you guys are doing.
1: We kicked off didn't kick off. We had a community screening last night of The Furious, but pretty much, man, Solomon, over the next 4 days, it's 77 films, 15 panels. It's a lot of activity, man. It's just the excitement is palpable, bruh. So all week, Solomon, I've been getting calls from panelists. So we're bringing in two-time Oscar winners in Russell Williams the second and Willie D. Burton. And both these gentlemen, man, and when I say two-time Oscar winners, there's only five of them that exist. You know, Denzel Washington, Mahershala Ali, and Ruth E. Carter are the other three. So they'll be coming down, and they'll be in what we call a catalyst conversation, talking to one another, as well as veteran editor Terilyn Shropshire, who's done all her work, or a lot of her work, with Gina Prince Bythewood. So she's working with her on their upcoming film, Children of Blood and Bone, which is coming out later this year. She'll be in conversation with four-time Emmy Award winner Stephanie Philo. We've got, as I said, Solomon, just a multitude of films. It's just a lot, bro. I'm just overjoyed, very excited for filmmakers. I met several of them last night. And I enjoy talking to them, man, because, you know, these storytellers, man, they're really, really precious. And, you know, I try to make sure we nurture that, man, here at Lightreel.
0: Mm-hmm. Yeah, well, they're the griots, man. They're the ones who tell our stories, you know.
1: They are, bro. I mean, you know, I tell people all the time, you know, we love on filmmakers so much because you don't have a film festival without them, right? So, for instance, right, I'm going to do a shameless, not a shameless plug, but I'm going to throw something that's Philadelphia-based. I saw Black Star Film Festival release their lineup a couple of days ago. Mm-hmm. And it's a festival that I really, really respect because many of the values that they are now celebrating 15 years later are many of the same values that encompass Lightreel. You know, it's very filmmaker-centric. The films from Black Star are a lot of those films are highlighting and spotlighting the local or the Philadelphia filmmakers. We do the same thing in Washington, D.C. So it's almost like it's a companion. I look at that festival and I go, you know, we're in year seven. I like the direction that we're going in. And those are the sorts of things that we're trying to do as well, as well as steal, at least for a day, a native Philadelphian and bring him down. So it didn't work out this year, but we will make it happen, Solomon.
0: Absolutely. We got to make that happen. Would love to be a part of it, man. And I love the work that you're doing, Tim. You know, when I think about film in America, a lot of the films that they portray as classics are not Black films. And we had Black filmmakers making films during that time and marketing and producing those films and opening our own theaters and having a circuit where they could show those films. Like, all of that stuff has been happening. It's not like Black film is new. We've been making film as long as there's been film. And so I think we have to keep that legacy alive and share that history with our people, even as we share what's happening now.
1: Well, you talk about that, man. I think you and I had a conversation. I'm not sure if it was on your show, but I introduced a segment of our festival this year called Light Reel Legacy, right? And these were independent films that were made previous to our festival, but would have played had a festival existed. And one of the films that we're showing is Alma's Rainbow from Ayoka Shizuhira, who, from what I understand, is lives in Philly. So we're showing her film. We were not able to get her down this year. Another one of the films that we're showing in that series is called Riverbend, which was recently restored by Michael Dennis, also a Philly. It's interesting. All of this stuff, I didn't plan this. There's a lot of Philadelphia connection pretty much based in our festival. But those two films are going to be the foundation of that series that we're going to be searching for these independent hidden works every year and reintroducing them to audiences. So to your point, Solomon, I think, I tell people all the time, every film festival is a reflection of the person that creates it and how they see film. And you've interviewed me enough, or we've talked enough, that you know that my training in film is that I started off as a historian, so I respect the age. And you talked about black cinema. Mm-hmm. I've been studying black cinema. The first black film was probably around 1910. Mm-hmm. I think it was called The Porter. So over the past 116 years, black folks have been represented on screen. And we're not going anywhere. We're foundational. And as your last guest was just talking about with racism and how they're trying to erase us, there's going to come a time that that the pendulum is going to swing back and you're going to see the doors open up again. And all this history is going to reemerge once again. So we just got to keep fighting the good fight, bro. Keep pushing forward. Everybody's got to work in the lanes that God has given them. And one by one, man, we'll get where we need to go.
0: Yeah. Tell us how we can get down to the film festival, how we can get tickets. Tell us about that.
1: Man, if you want to come down to Washington, D.C. for a day, the Light Reel Film Festival will be going on. To get tickets, you just go to lightreelfilm.com. We're about to introduce a promotion because we're running these panels right now because all of the panels are open and free. You just need to register. But we want to make sure that you come down for the panels, you stay for the films, and stay for all of the other activities. So as I said earlier, man, I inside of the small amount of time that we have this morning, it's hard to convey all the excitement, all the joy, all the thanks and gratitude that I have, man, for all the folks that came out. Even last night, man, we had a full house, man, for The Furious, which was an amazing film. Wish you could be here for it, Solomon. Mm-hmm. But as I said, we're going to circle back around.
0: Yeah, we are. Now, tell us the films we should be looking out for, that are coming out in the coming year that are being featured at Light Reel.
1: Well, that'll be coming out at Light Reel. I was like, you talking about later in the studio year? No. There's several films, man, including a bunch of, North American premieres films. Like, there's a sister who made a film called The Air that premiered in Cannes, and that film is playing at our festival. Really strong piece of work. I almost leaked some of the winners because we have all that information in advance, but I don't, in case filmmakers are listening, it's a secret. But there's a lot of stuff, Solomon. You're saying stuff that's coming out later in the year. Of course, opening tonight is going to be This Tempting Madness, which will be in theaters later this year, as well as the W.E.B. Du Bois, A Rebel with a Cause. I think it premiered on PBS about 2 weeks ago, but it's making its theatrical premiere at our festival to close. That's one that you need to look out for. And there's several other titles that I don't have at my disposal right now, but everything is online at lightreelfilm.com.
0: All right. Well, I know you got to get back to it, Tim. I appreciate you taking a few minutes to talk to us, and we wish you the very best with the film festival. And man, congratulations on 7 years of this festival. That is huge, and we look forward to so much more from you. Tim Gordon, thanks so much.
1: Happy Black Music Month to you too, brother.
0: All right, man. Take it easy. So that is Tim Gordon. He's publisher for the Film Gordon, WETA's Around Town Critic, Film Capo of WAFCA, and host of The Big Show, Keeping It Real with Film Gordon. On the other side of the break, we're going to continue to talk Black Music Month. The poet Vision is going to join us on the other side. I am Solomon Jones. This is WURD Radio. We'll be right back.

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1: All right, good ride for you is what's happening as delays diminish into the 10 to 15 minute rides for those typical of a rush hour on the Schuylkill Expressway, on I-95 in the city. And where we've had an accident lately, north on 95 at Route 413 Bucks County, things are thinning out. This one still at least partially blocks the right lane, so I need your full focus there. Westbound Turnpike's a tight ride of about 10 minutes as usual between La Grove and Fort Washington. Lisa Fairfax, Total Traffic.
0: It's time for a check on the weather on WURD.
2: Good Thursday, everyone. Here is your current weather forecast for the Philadelphia area. We're going to be on the hot side for the next several days anyway. Sunny and very warm for today. High of 88. Mostly clear skies overnight with a low of 65. And then tomorrow, mostly sunny and becoming hotter. Increasing humidity and a high of 92. Looks like Saturday should be mostly sunny, hot and humid, a high of 94. Sunday, we might get a chance of showers, the high 86. Once again for today, sunny and 88. I'm Randy Chepigan with your Philadelphia weather.
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4: Joining us now, Philadelphia District Attorney Larry Krasner. You put a call out for the chair of the Philadelphia Democratic Party, Bob Brady, to resign. We played the video that you posted.
5: I asked him to do the right thing, and to do the right thing as his very good friend, former President Joe Biden, did. The bottom line is this. The chairman of the Democratic Party, who's been there 40 years, has not succeeded. He is, by national standards, a failure.
6: It is time for elected officials, for ward leaders, for committee people to do the right thing. I've been hearing this, that Bob had to go literally for years.
4: Yeah.
6: And if he's got that moral core, as Joe Biden did, then he's going to step down. So if we spend all of our time fighting each other, which no progressive wants, if we do that, then we are weaker. We get exhausted fighting each other instead of fighting against Trump. And it's just wrong for our kids and our grandkids. So that's why I said what I said.
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2: Year award winner and 10-time Pro Bowler who played 14 seasons with the Seattle Seahawks, Denver Broncos, Pittsburgh Steelers, and New York Giants has announced his retirement from the league. Wilson had accepted a role with CBS Sports to be an analyst on its NFL pregame show alongside other responsibilities.
3: 49ers star receiver Brandon Ayuk is officially a wanted man in Northern California. The situation was entirely self-inflicted. The warrant dates back to a video Ayuk posted showing him driving his near 700-horsepower Cadillac CT5V Blackwing, reaching speeds up to 110 miles an hour. There was near immediate blowback, and Brandon quickly apologized. "Sorry, y'all, my car content won't come with speeding anymore. Was praying with my son tonight and wouldn't want anybody else to miss out on an opportunity to do the same."
2: And Tanya Brown, the sister of Nicole Brown Simpson, wants the NFL to make a major change ahead of a painful milestone, bench O.J. Simpson's iconic number 32 jersey number and turn the focus back to Nicole and Ron Goldman. "It's also the 32nd year of Nicole and Ron's murders," Tanya says. "Every time I see someone on the field with that number, it brings me back and I have trauma." And that's what's trending right here on WURD Radio. The whole O.J. thing, man, is a hard discussion because O.J. Simpson, of course, had, many just historic records in the NFL, even at USC before getting to the NFL, and was a generational talent in terms of being a player in the NFL, a Hall of Famer. Someone who was able to parlay that career into an acting career and become someone who was a legend. And then comes the murders of Nicole Brown Simpson and Ron Goldman. And although he was acquitted criminally, he was held liable in civil court for their deaths and was hounded for the rest of his life as a result of that. And, the man is dead and they're still trying to get, his legacy wiped away, which is interesting because you have people who are, criminals now who face no consequences whatsoever for anything that they've done. And so I'm always torn about that. Because he was not found guilty in criminal court, he was certainly held liable. But B, because the man is dead, what more can you do to him now? And I hate that Nicole Brown Simpson's sister is experiencing trauma. But again, O.J. Simpson is dead. There's nothing more you can do to him except to wipe away his legacy, which is apparently what she wants.
3: Yeah, it's a sensitive topic, but I mean, of course, heart goes out to Tanya Brown because, at the end of the day, her loved ones were murdered. But yeah, the fact is, according to the legal system, it wasn't OJ that did it. So, you're having, these panic attacks or whatever it is. Anytime you see the number 32, you probably just need to see a trauma counselor.
2: Yeah, you got to get in some therapy.
3: Yeah, and get it worked out. You can't expect, an entire sports league to change their policies and so on because something is directly affecting you.
2: Yeah, that's crazy stuff. O.J. Simpson is dead. He was found not guilty in criminal court, held liable in civil court, but found not guilty in criminal court. And so, do you want every league everywhere to never have the number 32 anymore? I think, certainly, counseling might help, prayer might help. But I know it's got to be painful. It's painful to lose someone. And I understand that. But O.J. Simpson is dead. There's really nothing more you can do to him now. 49ers star Brandon Ayuk speeding in his Cadillac CT5. The Blackwing. What is that car? I'm curious about that car. Like, they got a real fast Cadillac now.
3: It's something that's outside of my tax bracket. That's all I know.
2: You know what I mean?
3: my car get anywhere near 110, it's gonna fall apart.
2: Yeah, I mean, you know, that's nice that he got a car to go that fast. I know they made a Cadillac like that. Now I got to look up the Cadillac. Now I got to look it up. I got to see this car. But, you know, it's good that he's taking responsibility for doing that. And, you know, you got a fast car, you want to drive fast. But do they have tracks where you can go and, like, take your fast car and just drive fast? Do they have stuff like that in America?
3: Right, right. That's what I would do. If you have a car like that and you're somebody with money, just go reserve a track for a couple hours. Open your car up, you know?
2: There you go. You know, now, or take it to Germany and drive on the Autobahn where there is no speed limit. Go do that. You know what I mean? But if you're going to stay here, take it to a track. You know, it's a lot of people driving very recklessly. And I see it all the time in Philadelphia. And I just wonder how much more that's happening based on the pandemic, right? So, you know, the pandemic happened. There wasn't as much enforcement. There weren't a lot of people out, and people just started doing anything. And the problem, Fahim, is that they never stopped. That's the issue.
3: Exactly. They don't stop until something happens that forces them to stop. But, you know, this situation, you know, you're a professional athlete. You got too much to lose. And you can hurt somebody else. Just, you know, like I said, just leave all that speeding stuff alone.
2: Yeah, you got to. I mean, that's how Jerome Brown died. He had a fast car. He was driving fast. He had an accident. He died. Quarterback Russell Wilson, Super Bowl champion. Walter Payton, a man of the war, man of the year award winner. Finally retired, man. You know, you hate to see Russell Wilson retire. One of the greats. But Father Time waits for no one, Fahim.
3: Absolutely. You would have at least I would have liked to have seen him go out where his career was more on top, kind of do that ride into the sunset thing. He kind of stayed around a little longer than his abilities allowed for. You know, they were pretty much on a decline his last few years in the league. But, you know, still had a great career moving on to football. I mean, not to football, to broadcasting, which should be interesting because he has the look. But one of his knocks that his teammates would always kind of get on him about as a player was he kind of has a boring, dry personality. So how that's going to transition into television will be interesting. But you know, it's another career. He's definitely has the football mind for it, being a quarterback. So should be good to see.
2: Yep, it should. And so now we are on to our next guest, Vision. Fantastic poet joins us to talk about Black Music Month and, of course, our fourth annual Message in the Music series, Beat Flows and Neo Soul Vision. What's up, man?
1: What's going on, bro?
2: I'm good, man. How you?
1: I'm blessed, man. I got no complaints over here, fam. None.
2: Okay. Now, why did you stop doing the cartoons on Instagram?
1: So I still do them just on YouTube, not on Instagram anymore. Yeah. So it's on YouTube now. I moved it over.
2: Okay. Man, I was loving them cartoons, man.
1: I appreciate that. Yeah, Instagram kind of stopped pushing longer form content, so I had to shift over to where it's a little bit more appreciated. But if they ever change, I'll bring it back to Instagram.
2: Okay. All right. So we can check it out on YouTube. Now tell us your YouTube channel.
1: This Vision Poet. One word, Vision Poet. Yeah.
2: Okay. Okay. Tell us, man, why'd you start doing poetry?
1: So number one, I knew my mom always had me writing and reading. I was reading and writing at a very young age. Shout out to my mom for that. And she was big on expressing yourself. So I was the writer in North. I was the kid in North Philly who didn't want anybody to know I was writing poetry. Mm-hmm. So I would write in the house and hide my little notebooks or my composition books under the bed. Like nobody was looking for it. But just in case, I didn't want nobody to know, because it wasn't the most masculine thing to admit in the 90s. But it was a way to find my own voice. It was a way to express myself. It was a way to say things that I didn't feel like I could say out loud, you know, being from where I was from.
2: Mm-hmm. Yeah. So what are some of those things? What are some of those things, and what does it feel like saying them out loud now?
1: A lot of them had to do with me feeling, and you, when you get older, you realize almost all young people feel like weird in ways that nobody really fits in, that we all have something about ourselves. But I didn't feel like I'm a 6'7" dude. I never felt like I could, like, you know, be an artist or be, I was supposed to be on a basketball court or a football field. And I did those things, but I didn't feel like I could express other things about myself, you know, pain or insecurities or even love a lot of times, because, you know, the 90s was really aggressive and hyper masculine in a lot of ways. It wasn't like the cool thing to do. So those things, like, I wanted to express those things. I wanted to write them out. I didn't, you know, a lot of times we felt like we had to be stoic, and I didn't want to express my feelings outwardly. So I put them on the page instead until I became comfortable enough to be able to express them outwardly in my manhood.
2: So as you saw the poet scene kind of come alive, the slam poems and, you know, all of that, you know, how did you get involved in that?
1: That's the beauty of being from Philly. Everybody is an artist here in some kind of way, or you're something, or you have an appreciation for something. So I went to school and I started writing in school, and I wish it was a cooler story, but I had this medieval history professor at Dickinson College. And if you were taking notes, he wouldn't call on you in class. So I would just like be writing poems in his class and kind of peeking my head up and look at him every 30 seconds or so. So he thinks I'm taking notes, but I just be writing poems. And when I graduated, I came home, and there was like this budding art scene. Like, this is like the Black Lily days. And
2: yeah,
1: this is like October Gallery. And I'm like, wait a minute, what is this? And so, you know, I went to October Gallery and it was just mind blowing. Like, wait a minute, there's like other people like me. Like, there's other people, like this scene where it's open, it's love, it's family, it's community. And I seen this brother named Talam AC, and I saw how he was doing. I'm like, wait a minute, we're allowed to do it like that? I thought it had to be like this kind of one rhythmic way. And his was more like hip hop, like, you know, how I was writing. And it was the most inspiring thing to see these other artists, you know, Tracy Lynn, Rhonda Rhyes, like being amongst these people every week. It was more than just art, it was community. And I think that's what Philly fosters more than anything, specifically on our art scene. It's like, you can be, you know, I didn't really fit in, like, you know, quote unquote fit in, but I fit in because nobody fit in. And that was a beautiful thing.
2: How does the poetry tie to Black music and Black Music Month and that form of expression? How do those two things tie together?
1: I don't think you can do anything in Philly and then not tie to music. Mm-hmm. It's just a music city. I don't think there's nobody in this city who doesn't know somebody who plays an instrument or who is a vocalist or who is a songwriter. Like, it's so intertwined and you feel that pressure, but it's a beautiful pressure. Like, again, I came up when Jill Scott was taking off and Music Soul Child had just taken off and the Jazzy Fat Nasties. And so it was like this inspiration, kindred. And I felt like I was almost on their shoulders and I had to hold it down as a writer. And when I would leave and go on tour,

0: That's Vision. Of course, it's Black Music Month, and he's going to be with us at the 4th Annual Message in the Music Series, Beats, Flows, and Neo Soul. That's Thursday, June 11th from 6:30 to 11 at City Winery, 990 Filbert Street. Thank you so much, brother. It's always a pleasure seeing you and talking to you, and I'll see you at Beats, Flows, and Neo Soul.
1: I'll see you Sunday.
0: All right, man.
1: All right, bro. Peace.
0: All right. So on the other side of this break, we're going to talk with Candy Burris. She's one of the lead vocalists from the legendary 90s R&B group Escape. She's also known as the songwriting genius behind the massive 1999 number one hit No Scrubs by TLC. She joins us on the other side. I'm Solomon Jones. We'll be right back.

0: Between 1990 and 2005, Philadelphia was a mecca for music and culture. This is the story told by the people who lived it. This is Beats, Flows, and Neo Soul. So what was it that truly made the Philadelphia music scene unforgettable? I believe that there are five pillars to its greatness. Pillar one, the city of Philadelphia. Pillar two, the venues and promoters. Pillar three, the artists and producers. Pillar four, radio and club DJs. And pillar five, the audience. If any of these pillars lose their strength, the whole scene crumbles. Philly had an intricate circuit which discovered, developed, and displayed talent at home before sharing the final product with the world. But what was it that made Philly so creatively special?
1: My name is Stephanie Renee. I am the CEO, founder, and vibe mistress of Soul Sanctuary, and have definitely lived my life on stage as a spoken word artist and vocalist. Here in Philly, you don't get to have an off night. When people have heard you, have seen you, have designated you as somebody who's got a gift, they expect you to come right and correct every time you step on a stage. And if you don't, they will let you know. So this city is a show and prove city, and it makes the artist better. It makes people really triple down on who they want to be in the space and to tighten up how they want to present that art to the rest of the world.
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0: Good morning. 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And I want to welcome you back to Wake Up With Word. And we're joined by Candy Burr. She's best known as one of the lead vocalists in the legendary 90s R&B group Escape. That was their smash hit, Who Can I Run To? She's also known as the songwriting genius behind the massive 1999 number one hit No Scrubs by TLC and Bills, Bills, Bills by Destiny's Child. She's got a one-woman show coming up in Philly on June 18th. Candy, good morning.
1: Good morning.
0: How are you?
1: I'm good. How are you? Life is good.
0: I am good. So, you know, when I heard that you wrote No Scrubs by TLC, TLC was my wife's niece, her sister's daughter. And so I mean, Lisa Left Eye was. And so we still miss her and loved her. Where did you get the idea for No Scrubs?
1: Well, back in the day, I dated this guy, and you know, I guess he was at that transitional point in his life where he was trying, you know, he was trying to get his career together, but mm-hmm. you know, he was still putting on like how he had it, and mm-hmm. he really didn't. So, it inspired me to write that song.
0: See. And listening to that song, first of all, hanging out the passenger side of your best friend's ride, trying to holler at me, that sounds like something that actually happened. That's what it sounds like. I mean, it just sounds so real. And maybe that's why it was such a big hit.
1: Well, I always, when I write songs for other, you know, for people, even write songs for myself, I'm always inspired by real life mm-hmm. stuff. And it's always, I always try to make it relatable because, you know, a lot of us are going through the same things and, you know, it, sometimes certain songs speak to you. You know what I mean?
0: Mm-hmm. Mm-hmm. Mm-hmm. Now, there seemed to be a running theme because Bills, Bills, Bills, that same kind of the same theme, Broke Brothers. So what was going on with you at that time that you had that theme kind of in your head?
1: Oh, my gosh. like I said, I had real life inspiration.
0: Yeah.
1: It was real life inspiration. But, I mean, I've written a lot of songs for different people. Sometimes mm-hmm. I take, you know, like I'll sit with an artist and I'll let them tell me stuff about their life and I'll try to write about it in a song, or I use my own life or my own experiences.
0: Mm-hmm. So songwriting, I mean, I write stories and I write journalism. Songwriting is different. What's different about songwriting as compared to maybe another type of writing?
1: Honestly, I don't think it's that different. We all tell a story, but you know, mine, I'm just putting a melody to it. You know, mm-hmm. I'm making sure I have a catchy hook, something that is easy for people to sing along with. But overall, I like my songs to tell a story.
0: Mm-hmm. So speaking of stories, you're doing a one woman show. I do. I did. I'm done. Where does that title come from?
1: Once again, it's inspired by real life. Uh-huh. So I recently got divorced, and a lot of people probably saw me and, you know, my ex-husband being, our business was dragged all over the internet for months while we were going through this process. And a lot of people just didn't understand, like, what happened, how did we fall apart, because, you know, I shared my life on Real Housewives of Atlanta for 14 seasons, so a lot of people kind of was like, you know, what they felt like they went through it with us, you know, and they wanted to know what happened. So for me, this was kind of my way of venting. I felt like so many people were, you know, giving their opinions on what I was dealing with. And this time people get to hear it from me live and in person through music, through, you know, it's a mixture of things. I tell people I did, I'm done as a mixture. So obviously it's I'm done with this being married thing. But I had recorded like videos of me talking and different things when my marriage was like first crumbling that I never posted, I never released. And so I'm putting like real live footage of what I was going through at the time, putting parts of that in the show. I'm performing multiple songs, a lot of songs that, you know, I've released in the past that people already know. As well as it's going to be a section of the show where, you know, it's going to become like a party. The DJ is going to play songs that I wrote for artists. And, And then we're going to make it fun and do like a little piece of the candy coated nights that I used to do online and the dungeon party. We're going to be bringing people up on stage. And then towards the end of the show, it's going to be a more serious segment that I, you know, kind of like when I do Speak On It online. Normally when I do Speak On It, it's me talking to other people, letting them tell their story. But this time I'm telling my story and I'm telling, you know, what happened to make me get to the point where I felt like I really wanted to walk away from the marriage. And so the show is going to be, it's going to be exciting because it's going to be parts that make you be like, OMG, I can't believe she said that. Mm-hmm. It's going to be a lot of fun. So it's going to be moments in it that make you cry. So
0: yeah,
1: it's a mixture of everything.
0: You know, I'm listening to you and I'm thinking about your career and how much of an open book you've been in terms of being involved in, you know, reality shows and, you know, writing these songs that are based on your real life experience and all of these things. And you know, it leaves you open for some stuff. What have you learned through your experience and sharing so much of your life with us?
1: You know, it's interesting. I think I've always been pretty much an open book, but it's like, when you're on reality TV, especially for as long as I was doing it, people feel like they have the right to, you know, go tear you up on everything in your life. And it's like, really, you put it out there, you know, like I put it out there. So it's like, my skin is so tough now that I just like, I don't even care. Like, I just live my life how I want to live it. And I think it almost makes you a little bit more like Teflon, because you don't really care what people say, because you know you were already putting it out there for yourself, you know. But at the same time, you know, there are moments where I feel like, well, dang, you know, people are running with certain narratives, but it's just kind of like it comes along with the territory. And then now, even though I'm no longer on Housewives, now my daughter Riley is on a reality show on Bravo, so I'm still a part of that Bravo family. You still kind of get a little piece of me on her show. It's called The Next Gen. So it's, you know, I've been doing it for a minute, so I'm used to it now.
0: Mm-hmm. So with your music, where are you going with your music now? You know, you've closed one chapter. What's the next chapter for you, and is music a part of it?
1: For sure. So in this show, you will hear a new song that I've never released. It hasn't even been released yet. So I definitely want to do more music. I mean, my group Escape, we still perform. We're still, you know, doing shows and touring and stuff. But at this time, you know, I have, you know, things that I want to share that personally is a little bit different than what I would do with my group. So I'm definitely going to release new music. And I still like writing songs. I still like writing for other people, so I'll be doing that as well.
0: All right. Well, we look forward to your show. That's Candy Burris, best known as one of the lead vocalists in the legendary 90s R&B group Escape. She's also known as the songwriting genius behind the massive 1999 number one hit No Scrubs by TLC and Bills, Bills, Bills by Destiny's Child. She's touring with her one-woman show, I Do, I Did, I'm Done. It's in Philly on June 18th. Where can we get more information about you and your show and other stuff that's coming up with you?
1: Candy.com. It's KANDI.com. That's my website. You can get the tickets from there. Honestly, we already sold out our first show in Philly, and the second show only has like 10 tickets left, I believe. So
0: okay.
1: I would love for you guys to come, you know, but don't wait.
0: All right, I hear you. Get your tickets now. Candy Burris, thanks so much for joining us this morning on WURD.
1: Thank you.
0: All right, you're welcome. So, yeah, man, interesting stuff, Faheem, with Candy Burris. She said, I'm Teflon now. Y'all done said everything. You know, ain't nothing more y'all can do. I hear her, you know?
2: Yeah, I mean, that's true. Like, listen, if I've already, you know, put everything out there, then there's nothing really you can say to me that's going to hurt anything.
0: Yeah, yeah. But, you know, people, and she's right, I think, you know, in talking about how people just feel like because you're on this show, I now have the right to drag everything you know, about your life. I think she's right when she says that, man. I see stuff online that's just so cruel. You know, they call it social media. I call it anti-social media because it's a place where people go to be anti-social and just say all manner of things that's like, you know, why? Why are you doing that? Yeah, it's deep.
2: Yeah, when people watch, especially when you look at reality shows, as you stated, the people feel like they're a part of your life and they feel like they know you. So if they happen to see you in public, they feel like they have the right to comment on certain things because they think they know your life. And it's like, you know, the edited version of that person, the person that the editors of the show is presenting, because a lot of times people aren't like, their personality isn't the same as what you see on the show, because the editing of the show, like, you know, if you're supposed to be the antagonist of the show, then all the clips that they show of you are going to be of you, you know, in that mind frame. But that's not you consistently. That's just how they edit it to look. So, you know, it's things like that.
0: Yeah, absolutely. So I want to hear from you. You can give us a call, 215-634-8065. That is 215-634-8065. That, of course, the number you can call to get in on the conversation right here at WURD Radio. That's 215-634-8065. That, of course, the number you can call to get in on the conversation right here at WURD Radio. And let us know your comments on this morning show. Of course, a number of people weighing in on Facebook at Forward at FORWURD. That is FORWURD. You've got a number of things. Sinke Blue said, yup, anecdotally, always happens. The passenger always tries to holler at the girls. Yeah. Yeah, we. but you know what? In defense of men, and in defense of my brothers, if we want to holler, you know what I mean? A man going to holler whether he's driving or whether he's in the passenger. Now, it's just easier to holler when you're in the passenger side. You know what I'm saying?
2: Right. Yeah, the driver's paying attention to the road.
0: But, that's right.
2: But the only issue I've ever had with that line in the song is, just because the guy's in the passenger doesn't mean he doesn't have a car. He just happens to be riding with his boy at that moment.
0: Yeah, but that was a hard hitting line. That's the line you remember out the whole song.
2: It was. But I mean, it doesn't mean I don't have a car. I could have a nicer car, as a matter of fact. It's just in that moment, I could just be riding with my boy.
0: Man, that line was cut deep. You know, hanging out the passenger side of your best friend ride trying to holler at me.
2: Hey, like I've seen guys hop off the SEPTA bus trying to holler at a girl. So
0: that's right.
2: Just being in the passenger side ain't gonna stop them.
0: No, it ain't gonna stop them. I'll pull over on a skateboard trying to holler. Right. You know, brother, gotta shoot his shot. I don't care how you getting around. You gotta pull. You gotta shoot your shot.
2: Right.
0: You miss 100% of the shots you don't take.
2: There you go. Can't miss an opportunity.
0: 215-634-8065. That is 215-634-8065. That, of course, the number you can call to get in on the conversation right here at WURD Radio. Deborah Dorn Carter said, still a big fan of Candy Burris. Awesome businesswoman. Precious Gift saying good morning to Candy Burris and some other folks weighing in as well. You can too at 215-634-8065. We're going to take your calls on the other side of the break. It's still Black Music Month, and in the year of America's 250th anniversary, Freedom Journeys is a landmark storytelling project honoring 250 phenomenal Black Philadelphians who've shaped this city and this nation. You know somebody that needs to be included in that, whose story needs to be told right now and for future generations. Well, guess what? You can nominate them today at wordradio.com/freedomjourneys. And it's all brought to you by Comcast, PICO, the Philadelphia Parking Authority, the office of City Councilmember Cindy Bass, the office of Senator Vincent Hughes, and the Pennsylvania Department of Commerce and Economic Development, and the Philadelphia Funder Collaborative for the semi-quincentennial. I'm Solomon Jones. This is WURD Radio. We'll be right back.

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0: Good morning. This is Solomon Jones on 900 AM, 96.1 FM, WURD. I want to welcome you back to Wake Up with Word. And we're taking your calls at 215-634-8065. That is 215-634-8065. That, of course, the number you can call to get in on the conversation right here at WURD Radio. Let us know your comments on this morning's show. 215-634-8065. You can also, of course, weigh in on Facebook at Forward at FORWURD. That is FORWURD. City Council now in session, and they will be considering the mayor's budget proposal. One of the key pieces is a tax on rides booked with apps like Uber and Lyft. And that is meant to help to address the $300 million deficit in the school district budget. The city always scrambling to try to make up that money. And that is because the state funding formula for our schools has been unfair for decades. They owe us some money. I'm trying to figure out where the state money at. You know what I mean? When is that coming? Because when you look at the schools in Philadelphia as compared to the schools in the surrounding counties, there's really no comparison. You know, you cross City Avenue and see the schools on the main line. There is no comparison. You cross Cheltenham Avenue and see the schools in Montgomery County, Abington High School, Cheltenham High School, even, you know, some of those schools, Cheltenham Elementary School, you know, you see some of those schools and it's like, you know, it's no comparison. Our schools are 100 years old and crumbling with asbestos in the buildings, whereas their schools look like college campuses. And so the funding is unfair. It's systemically unfair and has been that way for decades. And I don't know if you can just fix it with, you know, in one term. You know, I don't know if you can fix it by, you know, cutting and pasting. You can try to do what you can at the city level. And, you know, I'm sure that our public officials will try to figure out something. But the bottom line is that the state owes us some money. Where the money at? You know, that really is what it comes down to for me, because in other parts of the state where school districts and school boards can raise their own money and raise their own revenue, their schools look like palaces and our schools are 100 years old. Something's wrong, Fahim.
1: It really is. And I know, you know, we kind of joke about it every time this subject comes up, but it's a real thing. I'm going to need the city to get back to the table with the state and figure out what's going on with this PPA money. Mm-hmm. Because that's where that should be going directly to the schools. A lot of these tickets come from people parking in school zones anyway. Might as well give the money to the school.
0: That's right. Where's the money?
1: Right.
0: You know what I mean? That's what I'm trying to figure out. Where is the money from the parking authority and all these other entities that should be helping to fund our schools? I want to hear from you, man. Give me a call, 215-634-8065. And the deep thing, and doesn't even have to be this mayor, man. It's been mayor after mayor after mayor trying to figure out how to get more money to the schools, you know, and it shouldn't just be on them. I'm just going to be honest with you. It should be on the state to provide an education to our kids in Philadelphia. How are we the economic engine of the state and our schools look worse than everybody else's? Make that make sense, right? So where's the money? You know, and, you know, you get down to a point where you have a deficit again because of the way the system is set up. And then everybody looking at the mayor like they supposed to solve the problem that's been in place since before they were even born. I want to hear from you, man. Give me a call. 215-634-8065 is the number you can call to get in. Kenny from Alney is on line one. Go ahead, Kenny.
2: Hey, Solomon. How are you, brother?
0: I'm good, man. How are you?
2: Hey, all right. It's a beautiful show. Beautiful day.
0: Thank you.
2: You know, last week, this week, you know, but I'm in agreement with you about where's our money from the state.
0: Yep.
2: And this is our elected officials. But also, from someone on, who worked in the school, and I'm a little ticked off with this budget that is trying to get through.
0: Mm-hmm.
2: You're not getting rid of that tax abatement. Mm-hmm. You and me, we have something in common. We're both homeowners. We have mm-hmm. never gotten a break from paying property taxes like mm-hmm. these developers.
0: Mm-hmm.
2: So you can't. You know how you say, and you with black folks, we got to be twice as good, twice as better
0: yep.
2: than a white person. So when you go to the state and they looking at, well, you giving property tax away to these developers.
0: Mm-hmm.
2: So I'm not justifying them not giving what is owed, but that's what they kind of probably might throw up. I'm not saying that's what it, because I don't know. I don't know the conversation. But you can't, the revenue is driven off of property taxes, and you can't force someone to do something if you're not doing it. I know these developers are building up stuff, and I grew up in North Philly, you grew up in North Philly.
0: Mm-hmm.
2: Some houses, you could find a nice big apartment on Columbia Avenue and Oxford for $300-$400 a month, and you could probably mm-hmm. live there for the rest of your life. And try that today.
0: Mm-hmm.
2: That
0: mm-hmm.
2: same area, and the person who built that new or fixed it out, they not paying no property tax, so they reaping all this revenue.
0: Mm-hmm.
2: So you, mm-hmm. I need to have a break from paying property taxes for a couple years.
0: Yeah. Yeah.
2: You're giving it to people who haven't been here, who haven't invested, who living high off the hog. So your argument is valid, but you got to get not just the mayor, but city council to say zero tax abatement, period.
0: Yeah.
2: No one.
0: I agree with you, because property taxes, that's the only tax where a portion of it is allocated to go to the schools. You know, last time I looked, about it was supposed to be 55% of property tax goes to the school. You know, so I agree with you. It shouldn't be no tax abatement. Why would you, if you have a tax abatement, why would it be on property taxes, the only tax that go to the school? Like, that to me has never made sense, ever. And so I want to thank you for your call, man. You're right. You know what I mean? 215-634-8065. Mike from North Philly is on line 4. Go ahead, Mike.
3: Good morning, Solomon. How you doing today, your brother?
0: I'm good, man. How are you?
3: Pretty good. Only thing you can afford for $300 or $400 is a cardboard box. That's it.
0: That's about it.
3: That's it. You know, Solomon, the whole thing with Nicole Brown Simpson, like you said, I feel sorry for her family. But
0: yeah.
3: Just what if OJ didn't do it? They legally said he didn't do it. The man's mm-hmm. gone now.
0: I know.
3: Like, let it go.
0: Yeah.
3: You know, like, he's yeah. gone. You ain't got to worry about him no more. He ain't got nothing to give. Nothing to take
0: yeah.
3: from. And
0: yeah.
3: the iconic moment that I would go back to, if you can remember, I think it was the Soul Train Awards or something, when Luther Vandross sang A House Is Not a Home live.
0: Mm.
3: All the women was in there swooning. Janet Jackson was blushing, and Denzel Washington introduced him. And uh-huh. he just him and his mic. And he tore it. You can look it up on YouTube. He tore it.
0: Man, what was it on? The Soul Train Music Awards?
3: It was like, yeah, the Soul Train Music Awards or something like that. This say Luther Vandross live. Look it up on YouTube. And I'm telling you, Solomon, he tore the house down.
0: All right. I'm going to look it up. Thanks, Mike. I appreciate you, man. And thank you for your call this morning on WURD. I want to thank everybody who tuned in on today's show. I want to thank all of our guests who joined us as well, including Candy Burris from Escape. She's got a one-woman show coming to Philadelphia. It is sold out. Want to thank Black Music Month co-founder Deanna Williams. Want to thank Tim Gordon, publisher for the film Gordon. He's got the Light Reel Film Festival in D.C. this weekend. Want to thank the poet Vision, who joined us. He's going to be with us on June 11th from 6:30 to 11 at City Winery, 990 Filbert Street, for Beats, Flows, and Neo Soul. I want to thank all of our callers and listeners. We could not do it without you. And now, for producer Faheem Ghori and everyone here at WURD Radio, I am your host, Solomon Jones, saying stay tuned for the City Council Live, and tune in tomorrow at 7 for more. 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

0: This is Freedom Journeys, celebrating the lives of 250 phenomenal Philadelphians.
1: My name is Mike Africa Jr. I am an activist. My primary work is to preserve the history of the MOVE organization. I was born into the organization. My parents were members since the 70s. My mother went to prison when she was 8 months pregnant with me. 5 weeks later, I was born in a jail cell. Other members that were still on the street started protesting for their release. The city's response to their protest was to drop a bomb on them and kill 11 people. Five of them were kids. My work has been primarily to make sure that that history is never forgotten. We created the MOVE Activist Archive, where we invite people to come and look at it and read it and observe it. A lot of people don't know anything about the people that were killed. One of the kids, his name was Tomasa, white kid. He had just gotten separated from his mother, who was in a secret location trying to get away from the confrontational stuff here in Philly. And my grandmother, who was watching him at the time, she told him, news forecast says it's going to snow today. And he lit up like a Christmas tree. He hopped up in the windowsill, opened the curtains. The ground was covered in snow. This kid ran right outside, jumped in the snow. He got on his knees and just started throwing it up in the air and just letting it fall down on him. And he started making snow angels, and he was just so happy to be in the snow, you know. And that's the last memory I have of him before he was shot and burned to death. 9 years old. Tommaso, Little Phil, Netta, Tree, Delisha, and Birdie. Those are the kids that were in the bombing. John Africa, Frank, Rhonda, CP, Conrad, Teresa. Those were the ones, the adults in the fire. Ramona was in the fire too, but she's still with us. When I travel around the country, what I'm mostly doing is speaking about the history of MOVE and educating people about that. But the fun stuff is when I get a chance to talk to people about relationships, love. You can laugh, you can tell a joke, you can be kind. Sometimes the militarism that they feel they need to have spills over on their families. And like, I just try to educate them. Like, revolution exists primarily to protect your family. So if you're not protecting your family, I think you're confused about revolution. Don't be afraid to stand up. And don't let people sell you a bunch of snake oil. You're gonna get bloody. If you ain't got bloody knuckles, I don't trust you. Fight back. Oh my God, fight back.
0: You've been listening to Freedom Journeys, celebrating the lives of 250 phenomenal Philadelphians. 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
5: 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They don't know what the black face hides. They're sure it's hiding something. What it's hiding is American history. What it's hiding is what white people know they have done and are doing. White people know one thing. They know they would not like to be black here.
6: James Baldwin is a name we will never forget in literature and civil rights. Born August 2, 1924 in Harlem, New York, Baldwin emerged as a profound voice of his generation. He fearlessly addressed the complex intersections of race, sexuality, and identity while adeptly writing about social injustices. An essayist, novelist, and playwright, Baldwin's esteemed works still hold truth and meaning today. Some of his most notable works include The Fire Next Time, a scathing critique of American racism through two letters, one addressed to America and the other to his nephew. Giovanni's Room, now considered part of the LGBTQ canon, Giovanni's Room explores a story of same-sex desire set in 1950s Paris. And Notes of a Native Son, an insightful collection of essays about race, popular culture, and more in America and Europe. Baldwin's activism was not confined to the page. He was known as a prominent civil rights and gay liberation activist who paved the way for Black queer thought, writing, and art. His legacy lives on today as we celebrate the brilliance of our Black LGBTQ ancestors. We wish all of our LGBTQIA listeners a month filled with joy, celebration, and pride. This Pride Month vignette was brought to you by Comcast. 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
7: Number 260508. A copy of the amendment has been circulated to all members of the committee. I move that the amendment to bill number 260508 be approved.
8: Second. The chair notes for the record that Councilmember Ahmad seconds the motion. It has been moved and properly seconded that the amendment to bill number 260508 be approved. All those in favor of the motion will indicate by stating aye.
7: Aye.
8: Aye. All those opposed? The ayes have it, and the motion carries. The chair now recognizes Councilmember Driscoll for a motion on bill number 260508 as amended.
7: Thank you, Chair. I move that bill number 260508 as amended be reported from this committee with a favorable recommendation, and further move that the rules of council be suspended to permit first reading of this bill at the next session of council.
9: Second.
8: It has been moved and properly seconded that bill number 260508 as amended be reported from this committee with a favorable recommendation, and further move that the rules of council be suspended as to permit first reading of this bill at the next session of council. All those in favor of the motion will indicate by signifying aye.
7: Aye. Aye.
8: All those opposed? The ayes have it, and the motion carries. Bill number 260508 is amended will be reported from this committee with a favorable recommendation with a request that the rules of council be suspended to permit first reading at the next session of council. The chair notes for the record the presence of Vice Chair Cindy Bass. The chair recognizes Councilmember Driscoll for a motion on bill number 260527.
7: Thank you, Chair. I move that bill number 260527 be reported from this committee with a favorable recommendation, and further move that the rules of council be suspended to permit first reading of this bill at the next session of council.
9: Second.
8: The chair notes for the record that Councilmember Thomas seconds the motion. It has been moved and properly seconded that bill number 260527 be reported from this committee with a favorable recommendation, and further move that the rules of council be suspended as to permit first reading of this bill at the next session of council. All those in favor of the motion will indicate by signifying aye.
7: Aye. Aye.
8: All those opposed? The ayes have it, and the motion carries. Bill number 260527 will be reported from this committee with a favorable recommendation with the request that the rules of council be suspended as to permit first reading in our next session of council. There being no further bills or resolutions on the agenda, this concludes the business before the Committee on Finance today. Thank you very much for your attendance and participation.
10: Good morning. This is
8: colleagues, please hold for the Committee of the Whole.
10: Good morning. I'm Denise Clay Murray, and welcome to Philadelphia City Council Live. And as it often is at this time of year when we're also dealing with the budget, we're going to get extra democracy today. What you just heard was the Finance Committee passing two bills out with a favorable recommendation. We'll have more details on those later during the regular council session, which is normally what you'd be hearing right now. But council's a little behind. In fact, what they're about to do now is go into the Committee of the Whole meeting to either pass a budget out of the Committee of the Whole or to give us more detail on when they're going to pass a budget out of the Committee of the Whole. We don't know. All we know is that most of the taxes that Mayor Sherelle Parker proposed in her budget are not going to come to fruition. One, the hotel tax was basically scuttled when the state legislature announced that it would not be introducing the enabling legislation necessary to make it happen. And the Uber rideshare tax and the delivery tax were, let's just say that council was not interested in passing either of those taxes. So the $50 million that the school district was hoping for from at least the rideshare tax, we understand is going to come from another source or sources. I'm here with Larry McGlynn, Philadelphia Hall Monitor, and we were hanging out here last night because Committee of the Whole met at 9 a.m. On Wednesday, and a budget wasn't passed out of session. But I guess, are you surprised that they found another way to come up with this money other than the taxes?
9: Not exactly. We knew that the rideshare tax was very unpopular with city council members. Mm-hmm. If it had stayed at the original 20 cents, you know, that would have had a chance. Full dollar, though, it was just a little too much for people to stomach. And given the way it was presented by the administration, if you don't do this, people are going to lose their jobs in the school district, which wasn't true. Mm-hmm. You know, the administration had to come in here and the school district during budget hearings and say, no, that actually isn't accurate. But they've still said it, and other people have been continually saying
10: it. And they continue to say it, yes.
9: Yes, which is strange when it's already proven that that's not the case. But, you know, getting the money from other sources, what they're going to do is look for about $25 million in the budget, things that they can save on and make some adjustments there. Mm-hmm. And then the rest of it is going to come out of the surplus. So what this is going to do is create an extra $332 million that's going from the city to the school district this year. In practice, what's probably going to happen is that number is going to be $332 million to start with every year from here on and into perpetuity because, you know, they don't really bring that money down. So that's what you could probably count on for next year as well if they don't give any more. The use and occupancy tax on cell phone towers, which is about $2 million a year, it's not a huge tax. Philadelphians won't really feel that. That one's going to go through, we've been told. And then what's going to happen in the fall is there's going to be a committee of the whole hearing to identify different ways that the school district can find reoccurring funding. So we'll see what happens with that. That's a little ways away. But basically what happened here today, what we're being told holds up, and we believe it will, the mayor got the money she needed, the $48 million, which mm-hmm. is closer to $50 million when you count the use and occupancy tax, mm-hmm. just not through the rideshare tax. It came from other sources. So the money will be there.
10: But you have to wonder what's going to happen with the 1,000 homeless beds.
9: Mm-hmm.
10: That was what the hotel tax was supposed
9: yes.
10: to fund. And while we're hearing about the school district, we're not hearing anything about that.
9: No.
10: And
9: no.
10: homelessness is still a problem.
9: Yeah.
10: So you have to wonder whether or not that is going to be addressed, and if so, how.
9: Mm-hmm.
10: There's also folks from the Sunrise Movement that have been holding a hunger strike here in front of City Hall for the last 15 days,
9: mm-hmm.
10: Demanding more money for stuff like parks and libraries and different things. And, you know, I don't think any of that was addressed in this deal, or maybe it is and we just haven't heard about it yet.
9: Yeah, I think some of those things will be at least looked at. We don't know what's happening with the negotiations right now. All we know is that those taxes are, the ones we just discussed, are mostly debt.
10: Mm-hmm.
9: I think some of those items and some of the other things that the mayor prioritized, that council prioritized, you'll see maybe a split the difference kind of approach,
10: mm-hmm.
9: or you'll see, we'll give you a little bit of this, but in the future we want that. You know, it could be something like that. We're not sure exactly right now mm-hmm. what they're negotiating, but the fact that we haven't started yet, in a weird way, might actually be a good sign. It might mean they're making progress, because sometimes what happens is they'll open this hearing, the committee of the whole hearing,
10: uh-huh.
9: and they'll gavel it out right away because they'll say, well, we're coming back at 2 or whatever it is.
10: Mm-hmm.
9: That hasn't happened yet, which leads me to believe they're maybe a little closer than we thought they might be at this point.
10: Right. So, again, I go back to the homeless beds.
9: Yeah.
10: I wonder if the idea of taking some money out of the home bonds to provide these beds has been broached yet.
9: That would be an interesting idea, and I think perfectly within the realm of what the home plan is about, mm-hmm. right? So we're going to see probably sooner than later almost kind of like an agenda of what the home plan is going to be and what the costs are going to be for each individual program. It's about $267 million mm-hmm. in this first tranche of funds that are coming in. So we'll get an idea of where how that money is going to be spent. And making adjustments during budget, well, that makes perfect sense. So mm-hmm. maybe there could be something in there that sort of steers that money towards the homeless, 1,000 homeless beds. Maybe that money's going to come out of the surplus again. We'll have to see what the thinking is on that. But it's needed.
10: Yeah, but the question becomes, in terms of using the surplus for all of this stuff, it becomes a one-time thing.
9: Yes.
10: And because it becomes a one-time thing, you have to try to find that money somewhere else another time. One of the things that you're always taught in terms of grant funding or one-time funding like that is that you don't create anything new with it.
9: Yeah.
10: You just, I guess, further along something that you're already doing.
9: Yeah. Or you put it towards a capital expense.
10: Yeah,
9: like a building or something.
10: And using a surplus to provide school funding, I know that it saves, folks from having to pay a tax, and you should probably do that anyway. But, the question becomes, what happens next year when that same expense comes up? And does this even start to address the $375 million deficit that the school district has?
9: No.
10: So if they're going to have this meeting to talk about where the school district can, do recurring funds, hopefully it's them looking at the school district's budget and not necessarily the city's, because that's, again, it goes back to, how do you utilize something that's supposed to only cover a one-time expense multiple times?
9: Well, and just a couple points on that. This is one of the reasons why the school district's kind of in the situation they're in. Mm-hmm. They had ARPA money, the money
10: right.
9: from the pandemic.
10: Right.
9: It had to be spent by a certain point. And again, you don't use that money for reoccurring expenses, because then you don't have the money at
10: right.
9: when the money's gone, right? They did that.
10: Mm-hmm.
9: Which put them in kind of a bad spot now. But I want to make another point here. When we talk about that surplus money that's being used, mm-hmm. you're 100% right about this, as you are about almost everything, Denise.
10: Well, I wouldn't go that far.
9: Well, I would. But what happened here is, 2 years ago,
10: mm-hmm.
9: the city cut taxes, the wage tax and the BERT tax.
10: Right.
9: Now, the wage tax savings were about $5 per year per Philadelphia.
10: Mm-hmm.
9: But they lost about $40 or $50 million from the budget, okay?
10: Mm-hmm.
9: Last year, they come in and ask, why is our fund balance at the end of a five-year plan so low? Well, because you cut taxes.
10: Because you cut the BERT tax.
9: Right? So that's an issue.
10: Now, wasn't there a piece of some legislation that came up during the Finance Committee hearing yesterday that was supposed to address particularly, like, single proprietors?
9: Yeah, yeah.
10: And the BERT tax? Because for those of you who don't know what the business income and receipts tax is, or the BERT, it's what businesses pay the city in order to operate here. And it used to be that if you were a business of a certain size, you got your first $100,000 of that tax exempted. But someone filed, a larger company filed a lawsuit,
9: yep.
10: saying that this should apply to everyone. And under the Kenney administration, they were talking about fighting that lawsuit. But the Parker administration decided to instead cut the BERT tax for everybody. And because of that, you have a lot of small businesses that didn't necessarily have that $100,000 to, hand over.
9: Yep.
10: They were counting on that to be able to pay their taxes later on in the game.
9: Yep.
10: And now you have a lot of sole proprietors, and some of them testified during the hearing yesterday that are like, I'm having trouble making ends meet. I'm having trouble keeping my store open. There was a hairdresser that was talking about how her shop used to be full, and now if she gets 5 or 6 haircuts a week, that's a good week.
9: Yeah.
10: And you had therapists who used their home as an office to provide therapy for people who were, you know, having financial problems because they had to now pay the BERT tax instead of having that first $100,000 exempted.
9: Yeah.
10: And unfortunately, that is kind of been pushed down the road a little bit, because what they're going to do, because two city council members, Council Member Mike Driscoll and Council Member Isaiah Thomas, introduced bills that were similar enough that they're trying to reconcile them before they put them out for like an actual bill to be passed.
9: Yeah.
10: So the earliest that folks could get relief, particularly sole proprietors could get relief, or businesses of a certain size could get relief from having to pay all of the BERT tax, is the fall.
9: Yeah, yeah. And that's if the legislation is enacted.
10: Mm-hmm.
9: I would say probably 2027 sometime. Mm-hmm. But yeah, and that's the point too, right? Like when we're talking about a surplus, taking the money from the surplus, if you keep cutting taxes,
10: mm-hmm,
9: and keep making changes to the tax structure, you don't have that surplus at the end of, like, say, 5 years from now.
10: Right.
9: So you can't count on that. And it creates a problem, again, if you're using it to fund long-term expenses, positions, you know, people's jobs, things like that. It puts you in a spot where you might not have that money at the end of the 5 years or even 3 years or whatever it is.
10: And if you do that enough, especially as much as the city has been borrowing for things lately, there seems to be a new bond issue introduced every week. Eventually, if your fund balance, which is what the surplus is actually called to people who, you know, do these kinds of financial things, if your fund balance is so small, it's supposed to be a certain percentage of your budget. If it's not at that percentage, not only do you have trouble borrowing, but if you do get money, you have to pay a higher rate of interest because you become kind of a liability, because they're like, well, if you can't save at least this much of your budget, what are you doing?
9: Right. Now, in theory, I'm not against the city borrowing.
10: Mm-hmm.
9: I think it's actually important sometimes when you're doing long-term projects like housing. You know,
10: right.
9: That's one of the things we've been talking about. Or like, you know, like stormwater, sewer improvements, things like that. Things that are going to last a long time.
10: Schools.
9: Yeah, yeah. That it'll outlast the term of the bond, you know. So you hope that a school building might be there 100 years.
10: Right.
9: Well, the payoff the bond will be 20 or 30 years. So you'll get...
10: You'll get your money's worth from that.
9: Yeah, yeah. So I'm not against that. But you're right. When you're doing it too much, you know, and you're paying interest on that money every year.
10: Right, because the bonds for the home plan alone, they're going to be getting paid off by like 4 or 5 mayors.
9: Yeah.
10: You know, if each mayor does 2 terms, 4 or 5 mayors are going to be paying off these bonds.
9: And by the time all the bonds are purchased or released, it's going to be about $25 million in interest a year.
10: Right.
9: Which, again, if this is a successful program and they build 30,000 units of housing, then you say, well, okay.
10: Okay. We got 30,000 units of housing. We got more affordable housing that gets to stick around. We've solved at least that problem.
9: Yeah.
10: And that's great. It's just that if your fund balance is too low, the interest on that borrowing goes up. And when you are the second poorest big city in America, you can't necessarily afford that.
9: Right. And just to give people an idea of kind of what we're talking about here, this year's budget is almost $7 billion, right? But the city didn't really bring in $7 billion in tax dollars for the general fund.
10: No.
9: So they needed to take a little bit out of the fund balance to make that work. And I'm not necessarily against that either. If they're good investments, then they're good investments. Let's do it, right?
10: Mm-hmm.
9: But it does create a situation where, again, down the road, you're saying we might not have that, so we can't count on it.
10: Right. And we're still waiting for the committee at

0: instead of working on the paper a little bit at a time, council tends to be like the kid that waits until 3 weeks before your 25-page paper is due to do all the research and everything else you need for that paper. Now, does that mean that there's a lot of all-nighters? Yeah. Does that mean that they're going, that, you know, the folks who do Keeping It Real with Al Sharpton and who, and the listeners at WURD who tune in to listen to that, may not get all of the Al Sharpton that they want to hear?
1: We apologize to the record.
0: Yeah, and we apologize for that. Does that mean that instead of just my one large cup of coffee, I'm probably going to need three? Yeah, but that is how things shake out. And I can tell you right now, the next two, this council session and the next council session are going to be long.
1: Yeah.
0: So you get extra democracy because you get to not only hear the committee at a whole meeting, which they're going to talk about the upcoming budget, which our listeners as taxpayers really need to pay attention to. But you'll also get the council session itself. And it's going to be a lot. It's going to be a lot of, you know, people, you know, talking and doing things and getting, you know, democracy out there for all to see. So I just thought I should explain that while we're in city council, this is not the regular council session yet. Mm-hmm. The committee at a whole meeting is probably about to start. Now, the committee at a whole, for those of you who don't know, is the entire council. It's basically a committee of everybody, thus the committee at a whole. You have other committees, like the finance committee has like 5 or 6 members of council that comprise that, health and human services. They all have like smaller groups of council people that participate in those meetings, although every council person can introduce legislation that goes to that committee once it's introduced. But the committee as a whole is usually reserved for big stuff.
1: Yeah.
0: When the state and the Sixers came to the city and asked for a new stadium in downtown Philadelphia, the committee as a whole handled that. When the ICE Out legislation package came up, the committee as a whole handled that. Anything that's big and citywide that everybody could end up being impacted by, the committee as a whole is the group of people, like the entire council sits in on that. Even Brian O'Neill,
1: yes,
0: the representative for Council District 10 in the Northeast and the lone Republican on city council who doesn't really, you know, who is kind of like my goal for getting an interview with here on City Council Live. Even he participates in committee as a whole because it's everybody.
1: Yeah.
0: It could affect everything and everybody, including the people in his district.
1: Yeah.
0: So everybody comes to the committee as a whole meeting to take on the bigger issues of the day. Soon, I'm hoping they'll be gaveling us into the committee at a whole session because it is 10:25 right now.
1: Yep.
0: And seeing as, you know, we haven't even started city council and it's 10:25 and we still have the committee at a whole meeting to go through, it's going to be interesting to see how long this, you know, session actually is. People are filling in. We have the hunger strikers from the Sunrise Movement are here. There are people holding signs up that say various things. Save our something. So there's, you know, signs and people who are going to protest or save. Okay. Oh, save Natural Kratom?
1: Okay.

0: Okay.
1: I think I know what that's about.
0: Yeah, I think I do too.
1: Yep.
0: But, you know, so there's going to be, you know, a little bit of everybody here. Council members are still milling around, talking to each other. They're, I think what council members are being handed now is something related to the budget. We haven't gotten that yet.
1: Probably amendments.
0: Amendments to the budget.
1: Yeah.
0: Once we get those amendments, we'll let you know about them. And we'll make sure you're as up to date and on top of things as we possibly can. It's looking like, you know, the floor is clearing off a little bit, so we should be getting into session soon of the committee at a whole. And then after the committee at a whole, we will probably not immediately go into the council session because there's some stuff that has to be cleared out in order for that to happen. But we will probably go into the regular council session not too long after that. And we're waiting for the committee at a whole. And we may take a break between committee at a whole being over and regular council starting for, because I think I have a live read. In fact, let me check. So it's, and you don't really know what to do in this instance, because right now no one is doing what they're supposed to do.
1: And they could start at any moment.
0: Right.
1: So one of the things that could theoretically happen, if they are passing out amendments right now, council's looking at the amendments, that could suggest that some of the budget bills might come out of the committee of the whole when they convene soon.
0: Yeah.
1: That's a possibility.
0: But you would hope that they have seen the amendments before now.
1: Yeah.
0: Although it's possible that some of them are just looking at them right now.
1: Yeah.
0: Although when it comes to amendments to legislation, council gets those electronically transmitted to them before the session starts. So folks can read it and digest it and see if they're for or against this.
1: Yeah.
0: And that's smart, because you don't want to vote on something that you don't know what it is.
1: Right.
0: Because that's just, that's not good.
1: No.
0: And it also means that when your constituents come up to you and ask, why did you vote for this, and you point it out to them, and they don't know, they don't look silly.
1: Yeah.
0: Like, you had something recently.
1: Yeah.
0: With the water rate board.
1: Yeah.
0: Where several members of council voted to put people back on the water rate board who had signed off on raising of water rates.
1: Yes.
0: And they didn't know they had done that.
1: Right. So what had happened is, Lance Haver, who's our colleague, he on Hall Monitor, he's been covering the water rates, I think, longer than I've been alive.
0: Mm-hmm.
1: And he's excellent. He was a consumer affairs director for the city. He understands these things really well. And that got me interested in it, too. So we were working on, you know, keeping an eye on the water rate board, keeping an eye on the water rates, which has gone up 50% in the last 6 years. Water rates have gone up 50% in the last 6 years. So council appoints the water rate commissioners, or they have to accede to that appointment. And they all did. And when I spoke afterwards to certain people, it was suggested to me that they may not have known what they were doing.
0: Oh, my.
1: And I think that's really bad. The fact that somebody who's been raising rates was even renominated, to me, seems to be an issue. With no discussion, by the way, I want to make that clear. There was no discussion whatsoever. Just no hearing, no nothing. We're just going to do this.
0: Mm-hmm.
1: So that's some of the things that you start to hope that maybe council can avoid.
0: Yeah.
1: By the way, the water report passed another rate increase earlier this week, right after that happened. And we're going to have some details about that hopefully soon.
0: Okay. And Philadelphia is one of the few places in the five-county Philadelphia area that still owns
1: yes.
0: its water
1: yes.
0: and gas and sewage services.
1: Which you can thank Lance Haver for.
0: Yes. Most of...
1: Because he stopped some sales.
0: Most of the surrounding municipalities
1: yes.
0: have sold their water and
1: sewer it's a big mistake.
0: And gas things to larger companies.
1: It's a big mistake.
0: Exelon Corporation, the company that owns PECO, owns a bunch of them.
1: Yes.
0: I can't help but think that based on some of the financial stuff that the city is going through, although Councilmember Nicholas O'Rourke has proposed legislation that would make it illegal to sell any of the utilities.
1: And that's exactly the right thing to do. You can, if you, whenever you sell a utility, which has happened in the suburbs,
0: mm-hmm.
1: your rates go up and the quality of the service declines.
0: Mm-hmm.
1: It's almost unanimous that that's what happens whenever a public utility is sold.
0: Mm-hmm.
1: You want to maintain city possession of these utilities. Even though I know people are saying right now, well, the service is not great all the time and it costs a lot.
0: I've had my issues with PGW.
1: Absolutely. I'm sure of it. But the suburbs pay a lot more for their water than we do here in the city,
0: mm-hmm.
1: and their service is not as comparatively good as ours is.
0: But there's a chance that that will end up coming up in discussion because, as we were talking about earlier, you have this surplus that you're not going to have to do certain things with, and let's be honest, if you look at the state budget and the federal budget, there's not a whole lot of help
1: right.
0: coming from those two entities.
1: Right.
0: And particularly the state has no problem telling, you know, Philadelphia, fend for yourself.
1: Right.
0: So, you know, the question becomes, okay, if we're being asked to fend for ourselves, how do we do that? We are the second poorest big city in America, which means that we don't have hot and cold running money that we can access.
1: Mm-hmm.
0: So it's going to be interesting to see if in the end we end up having the discussion about selling our water and sewer and our gas rates.
1: Mm-hmm.
0: The committee of the whole is still not gaveled into session. You have some of our regulars that are here for the regular council meetings that are starting to file in. And so it's going to be, you know, probably a fuller house than the committee of the whole is used to. But they should be getting started soon. I see Council President Johnson seated, which means soon he's going to bang the gavel and we'll all be going into session for the committee of the whole, and we'll find out more about the budget. That could be why that hasn't happened yet, because there still may be some more discussion. And, you know, let's face it, you don't want them to put out a budget that isn't going to benefit city residents. You want to make sure that all the I's are dotted and the T's are crossed. But
1: you know, maybe just so people know, when we talk about passing the budget, what we're really talking about is a series of bills, legislation.
0: Uh-huh.
1: And every piece of legislation in city council,
0: right.
1: Bills have to go through a committee. So
0: mm-hmm.
1: this committee, instead of it being finance, it's such a big issue, like you were talking about earlier,
0: mm-hmm.
1: it goes through committee of the whole, so everybody in council can have a say on it and have an impact.
0: Mm-hmm.
1: You know, so that's what we're waiting for. It has to come out of this committee by approval of the majority of the committee,
0: mm-hmm.
1: and then it can go to the full council, which
0: right.
1: sounds
0: which is
1: a little
0: basically the same group of people.
1: Right, it sounds a little redundant, but that's
0: you know,
1: that's the process.
0: But that's the process.
1: Yeah, yeah. And having a couple steps to that process does make sense.
0: Mm-hmm. But while we're waiting for the committee as a whole to gavel into session so that we can proceed with our council day, join WURD this Black Music Month for our fourth annual Message in the Music series, Beats, Flows, and Neo Soul. 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
1: That's a nice way to end council, too. It's the same day.
0: Yes. Mm-hmm. And see, aren't you glad I didn't ask you about your appreciation for 90s hip hop?
1: Hey, I'm ready. Hey, I think I proved my credibility.
0: Yes, you did. Mm-hmm. Yes, you did. Mm-hmm. And it's going to be, wow, it got quiet enough to where, you know, maybe it's about to start. But it has not started yet.
1: So one of the things that invariably happens when we're trying to make some of these changes to legislation is that they have to be, like, they literally have to make the edits on a document.
0: Right.
1: And that takes a little bit of time because you have to make the edits and then you have to double check them to make sure that everything's accurate. And then you can bring it out to the members for them to look at, so they look at it. So it's not an automatic process.
0: No, it's not.
1: Yeah. So that could be what we're doing right now, which, again, if that's the case, that's a good sign.
0: Right. You kind of have to be as judicious as possible.
1: Yeah, because we've seen legislation get overturned or have to be sent back because, you know, they missed a punctuation mark, you know. So you always want to be really careful about that.
0: Mm-hmm. And what's interesting with the budget season is that we see a whole lot more reporters here.
1: Yep.
0: I mean, Larry and I are here every day.
1: Because
0: we're kind of like the furniture, you know. people pay more attention when we're not here.
1: We get phone calls when we're not here. Is everything okay?
0: Yeah, we get the, hey, are you guys all right? Yeah. Phone calls if we're not here.
1: Yeah.
0: But we see, you know, folks from the television stations and all of the news outlets and stuff are here because the budget is a big deal.
1: Mm-hmm.
0: And because the budget is a big deal, everybody wants to make sure that their viewers and listeners get the scoop on it as soon as the scoop comes down.
1: Yeah.
0: So it's a full house. There's people in the balconies.
1: Yeah.
0: Usually the balconies don't fill up unless there's like a really big issue like the stadium debate, like the budget address and different things. But usually you don't have like people in the balconies, but we have people in the balconies today because it's, you know, we're going to pass the budget. So if you ever come to council during a budget session or you want to, you know, come to council and it's around budget time, make sure that you are here early.
1: Yes.
0: So that way you can go through the magnetometers, you can do what you need to do, and you can actually, you know, sit on the floor of council chambers and check out, you know, what's going on kind of live and in person. There's probably not going to be any presentations today.
1: I wouldn't think so.
0: At least you would hope there wouldn't be.
1: Yeah,
0: because
1: that would make it even longer.
0: That would just elongate the session. And we kind of don't need that.
1: No.
0: But it's... So there probably won't be any presentations during the regular council session. But we're still waiting for the committee at a whole to start. And the reason why, you know, the committee of the whole would have to start before the regular council session would start is because the room is set up in a completely different way. When there's committee hearings like committee of the whole or the finance committee or any committee like that, you have a table on the floor. It's like a dais because under the rules of council president Johnson is not allowed to introduce legislation or give comments or anything from the rostrum that he stands on overseeing city council. I learned that when Darrell Clark was president of city council. I thought that was really interesting because I was like, you know, why is it that you have to come downstairs to ask certain questions.
1: Right. I remember him switching seats with the majority leader at the time, mm-hmm. and seeing Council President Clark sit at a desk on the floor to right. ask a question.
0: Right.
1: Which was unusual. Mm-hmm. You know, they're not really supposed to say anything from up there except running the meeting, you know, the meeting
0: right.
1: directions.
0: So it's, you know, so the committee as a whole, because the council president is going to want to ask questions or to speak or whatever, it has to be, you know, set up in a way that allows him to do that. I see them moving the table away that, you know, folks would sit at to testify. So I guess no one's going to be testifying in this hearing.
1: Nope.
0: But you have the committee as a whole is still set up, you know, in a way for that to happen.
1: And just to recap the big things that we already know, if people mm-hmm. are just joining us.
0: Right.
1: The rideshare tax seems to be dead. The $48 million that was supposed to raise is going to come from the general fund and the surplus. Mm-hmm. Okay? The use and occupancy tax will still happen. That's about $2 million. Won't really affect a lot of people. If you had seen earlier this week, the hotel taxes will not happen. That was nixed at the Harrisburg level.
0: Right.
1: So we're not going to see that. So, you know, the mayor got the money she needed, just not from the places that it was expected to come from. And that's kind of where we are. That's what we have right now. And my suspicion is the documents that we see city council members looking at right now attest to that. You know, the original budget documents have been updated. They're being circulated right now. Council members seem to have stopped looking at them. So I guess they know what
0: they
1: need to know. Yeah. So we might just be waiting on some technical issues, like just updating the language in the bills mm-hmm. and, you know, a couple last-second things like that just to make sure everything looks the way it's supposed to look when it gets introduced, because that can cause a problem. If you have a number wrong somewhere, which is very easy in a bill this size, you know, these mm-hmm. are what phone books used to look like, mm-hmm. these budgets, you need to be very careful about that.
0: I meant to bring mine with me.
1: Yeah, they're usually very big. Mm-hmm. And we used to get the budget books. Now mm-hmm. it's all online, mm-hmm. which is better. But mm-hmm. I remember going through them, and it was really hard to, you know, it was more difficult to find information and carry those things around.
0: Mm-hmm.
1: So we're definitely on a better system here.
0: Right.
1: But that's what it is. You know, you got to make sure that everything is correct, because you might have to go back and make an amendment, or it could just get rejected outright, you know, and you don't want that with the budget.
0: No, you don't. Mm-hmm. No, you don't. Because it's too important of a document to do that with.
1: There's still a lot of milling around here. We're still waiting on what's going to happen. Council President Johnson is still at the head table there.
0: Mm-hmm.
1: It looks like they're just going over some, I think anyway, they're going over some last-second things.
0: Yeah.
1: But we, you know, this is leading me to believe that at least some parts of this budget might be ready to be passed. Which would be interesting. You know, I wasn't really expecting that, Denise. I thought we'd come in here, they would open this committee and recess it right away as they worked on it, which they have done in the past.
0: Yeah, but I guess they want to work on it with all of us here.
1: Yeah, so, but in a way, like I said, that might be a good thing. That mm-hmm. might mean they're closer than we thought they might be. And there was some cause for concern, because what you saw, you know, earlier in the week, those major tax initiatives that the mayor was really looking at doing, well, mm-hmm. you know, there wasn't the appetite in city council for that, and the state didn't want to do what they...
0: And the thing is, I was kind of surprised that the state didn't want to do the enabling legislation to allow the city to impose an increased hotel tax. Because yeah. usually, if the city comes to the state and says they want to tax Philadelphians in any way, be it cigarette tax, liquor by the drink, or anything else that the state controls that Philly wants to specifically tax Philadelphians to use, they're usually very amenable to that.
1: I think what happened, at least partly, is the legislature looked at it and said, well, we're running for re-election in November.
0: Mm-hmm.
1: and we don't want to impose a tax, even though it's a tax that really wouldn't be on Philadelphians.
0: Right.
1: It, you know, hotel tax really applies to people who come to visit. And that's why I personally thought that might make sense, because it wouldn't hurt local people, really, you know. And honestly, if you go on vacation, I don't know what the hotel room tax is in anywhere I've ever been, you know.
0: Well, all I know is that it gets added to my bill.
1: Again, it's added to the bill.
0: And
1: you don't know what it is.
0: And you know, we go on with life, and we pay the bill, and then we leave.
1: Yeah.
0: I think that a lot of people question the timing of the hotel tax, because it wasn't supposed to start until 2027.
1: Right.
0: And what folks found curious about that is, okay, if the idea of this tax is to make as much money as humanly possible so that you can put 1,000 new homeless beds in for the city, why not do it in 2026 when everybody and their mama is coming here for the World Cup, for the All-Star Game, for the 250th anniversary concert, for all of the different things that are going on in the city as part of the America 250 celebration? It would have made more sense, if you were absolutely going to do this, to do it now, where you can get possibly so much money out of it that you can not only fund your homeless beds, but then you can bring the tax back down the next year, because you already got paid.
1: Well, and, you know, it was the same argument with the rideshare tax. Mm-hmm. That was not going to apply this summer.
0: Until 2027.
1: Yeah.
0: And you're like, why are you aggravating people for something that you're not even going to be able to use at the time where it would be the most expeditious to use it?
1: They could theoretically start that tax on July 1st of 2026, the first day of the fiscal year, and, you know, still get all that July money.
0: Oh, yeah.
1: Which would be big.
0: Exactly. You would make a nice chunk.
1: Oh, okay. Here we go.
0: We have Committee of the Whole is about to start.
1: We're about to find out what they've got.
2: Good morning, everyone.
3: Morning.
2: Good morning, everyone.
3: Morning.
2: I note that a quorum of City Council is present. I want to first start off noting for the record that the following bills will be held: 260-208 and 260-209. And also resolution number 260-227. The chair recognizes Councilmember Catherine Gilmore Richardson, Majority Leader, for an amendment to bill number 260-199.
4: Thank you, Mr. Chairman. I offer an amendment to bill number 260-199. A copy of the amendment has been circulated to all members of the committee, and I move for its adoption.
2: The chair notes for the record the Council Member Majority Leader Isaiah Thomas seconds the motion. All those in favor signify by saying aye.
5: Aye.
2: Anyone opposed? The ayes have it. And the amendment to bill number 260-199 is adopted. The chair recognizes that Council Member Catherine Gilmore Richardson, Majority Leader, for an amendment to bill number 260-200.
4: Thank you, Mr. Chairman. I offer an amendment to bill number 260-200. A copy of the amendment has been circulated to all members of the committee, and I move for its adoption.
2: The chair notes for the record that Majority Whip Councilman Isaiah Thomas seconds the motion. All those in favor signify by saying aye.
5: Aye.
2: Anyone opposed? The ayes have it, and the amendment to bill number 260-200 is adopted. The chair now recognizes Majority Leader Catherine Gilmore Richardson for an amendment to bill number 260-201.
4: Thank you, Mr. Chairman. I offer an amendment to bill number 260-201. A copy of the amendment has been circulated to all members of the committee, and I move for its adoption.
2: The chair notes for the record that Councilmember and Majority Whip Isaiah Thomas seconds the motion. All those in favor signify by saying aye.
5: Aye.
2: Anyone opposed? The ayes have it, and the amendment is adopted. The chair recognizes Councilmember Jarley to Catherine Gilmore, registered for an amendment to Bill Number 260203.
4: Thank you, Mr. Chairman. I offer an amendment to Bill Number 260203. A copy of the amendment has been circulated to all members of the committee, and I move for its adoption.
2: The chair notes for the record that Councilmember Isaiah Thomas seconds the motion. All those in favor signify by saying aye.
3: Aye.
2: Anyone opposed? The ayes have it. The amendment is adopted. The chair recognizes Majority Leader Catherine Gilmore Richardson for a motion on bills number 260199, 260200, 260201, and 260203, each as amended.
4: Thank you, Mr. Chairman. I move that bill numbers 260199, 260200, 260201, and 260203, each as amended, be reported from this committee with a favorable recommendation that the rules of council be suspended as to permit consideration of these bills at our next session of council.
2: The chair notes for the record that Majority Whip Councilmember Isaiah Thomas seconds the motion. It has been moved and properly seconded that bills number 260199, 260200, 260201, and 260203 as amended be reported from this committee with a favorable recommendation that the rules of council be suspended to permit consideration of these bills at our next session of council. All those in favor of the motion will signify by saying aye. Anyone opposed? The ayes have it. And bills number 260199, 260200, 260201, and 260203, each as amended, will be reported from this committee with a favorable recommendation with the suspension of the rules to permit consideration of these bills at our next session of council. The chair recognizes Councilmember Catherine Gilmore Richardson for a motion on bills number 260204, 260205, and 260206.
4: Thank you, Mr. Chairman. I move that bill numbers 260204, 260205, and 260206 be reported from this committee with a favorable recommendation, and that the rules of council be suspended as to permit consideration of these bills and resolutions at our next session of council.
2: The chair recognizes Councilman Isaiah Thomas and Councilman Ketchel Lozada seconds the motion, and has been moved and properly seconded that each of these bills number 260204, 260205, and 260206 be reported from this committee with a favorable recommendation, and that the rules of council be suspended to permit the consideration of these bills and resolution at our next session of council. All those in favor of the motion will signify by saying aye. Anyone opposed? The ayes have it, and bills number 260204, 260205, and 260206 will be reported from this committee with a favorable recommendation with a suspension of the rules to permit consideration of these bills and resolutions at our next session of council. This concludes the business before the committee of the whole for today. I want to thank everyone for being here, but also we will now go into our caucus session. Council, it will be at ease. We will do council. We're going to do council caucus in this room. We're going to do caucus in here. Yes.
0: Hello. Right now, hi. Denise Clay Murray back with more of Philadelphia City Council Live. Right now, because council here, the council session is going to be starting soon. Council is currently in caucus. And usually they don't caucus in council chambers. They caucus in the caucus room, which is directly across the hall. But I guess since the committee at a whole meeting just wrapped up and the budget has been passed out of the committee at a whole, mm-hmm. and we'll probably get a first reading in the regular council session, they decided to have caucus now in this room so that folks can set up the final passage calendar for today's session of council. We're going to take a short break while council is getting, you know, together for caucus and getting the agenda straightened out. And we'll be back in a few minutes with more of Philadelphia City Council Live here on WURD, Progressive Black Talk Media. We'll be right back.
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4: Good morning, Council President. Good morning, colleagues. Today, I offer one privilege resolution on your behalf.
2: Thank you very much. Councilman Jamie Gaultier.
9: Good, Council President. Today, I have three non-privileged resolutions and one privileged resolution.
2: Councilmember Majority Whip Isaiah Thomas.
10: Hey, good morning, Council President. I have three resolutions and amendment today. Thank you.
2: Are they privileged or non-privileged?
10: Privileged. Thank you.
2: Thank you, sir. Councilman Curtis Jones, Jr.
11: Good morning, Mr. President and colleagues. Today I have one bill and two non-privileged resolutions.
2: Very nice suit, sir.
11: Thank you, sir.
2: Councilman Rulandow.
12: Good morning, Council President, colleagues, public. Today I have one privileged resolution.
2: Thank you very much. Councilman Ketchy Lazada.
13: Good morning, Council President. Good morning, everyone. Today I offer one privileged resolution co-introduced with Minority Leader Brooks.
2: Thank you. Okay. Mm-hmm. Chair recognizes Councilman Jamie Gaultier.
12: I have two more.
9: Sorry, Council President. I also have one privileged resolution and one non-privileged resolution on behalf of Minority Whip Nicholas O'Rourke.
2: Six. Councilman Jeffrey J. Young.
14: Good morning, Council President. Today I have four non-privileged resolutions.
2: Thank you very much, sir. Chair recognizes Councilmember Jim Harrington.
15: Thank you, Council President. Thank you, Council President. I have one privilege resolution.
2: One privilege resolution. Jimmy for the people. It's his new name. Councilman Mike Driscoll.
16: Morning, Mr. President. No bills or resolutions today.
2: Minority Leader Kendra Brooks.
17: Council President, I have one privilege resolution and two non-privileged resolutions today.
2: Thank you very much. Councilman Mark Squilla.
18: Thank you, Mr. President. I have no bills or resolutions today.
2: Thank you. Councilmember Cindy Bass, Deputy Whip from the Northwest.
19: Thank you, Mr. President. I offer one privileged resolution.
2: Thank you very much. And Councilmember Dr. Nina Ahmed.
20: Thank you, Council President. Good morning, everyone. No bills or resolutions today.
2: Bills on first reading, 260-298, Councilmember Jones.
11: Hold.
2: We are going on consent agenda, resolutions on final passage calendar. 260-094, Councilman Dr. Namet. Okay, consent. Okay?
20: Okay, just okay.
2: 260270. Councilmember Thomas.
10: Say it again, Council President. Give me the number again.
2: 260270. Councilmember Thomas.
10: Hold.
2: Hold. 260467. Gilmer Richmond on my behalf. Okay. 260481. Councilmember Bass. Ooh. Two six zero five six nine, Councilmember Phillips.
10: Okay, I'm sorry. Okay, consent.
2: Yes, we are doing a consent agenda today.
10: Okay, consent.
2: Please acknowledge bills that you want on a consent agenda. If not, just make sure you notify.
20: Maybe clarify with Councilmember Bass regarding 260481 for the consent agenda.
2: 260481, Member Bass, is a hold. 260569, Councilmember Phillips, is that on the consent agenda?
10: Yes, okay, consent. Thank
2: okay.
10: you.
2: 260571, Gilmer Richmond on my behalf, okay, consent. And 572, Gilmer Gaudier on my behalf, okay, consent. And 260573, Gaudier on my behalf, okay, consent. And 574, Gaudier on my behalf, consent. And 575, Gaudier on my behalf, consent. And 576, Gaudier on my behalf, consent. And 577, Gaudier on my behalf, consent. And 582, Jones on my behalf, okay, consent. 260588, Councilmember Young.
14: Consent.
2: And 589, Councilmember Young.
14: Okay, consent.
2: And 590, Councilmember Young.
14: Okay, consent.
2: And 591, Councilmember Young.
14: Okay, consent.
2: And 260, bless you. 593, Councilmember Harity on my behalf, okay, consent. And 260594, Harity on my behalf, just okay. And 260595, Councilmember Squilla. And 260602, Landau on my behalf, okay, consent. I'm sorry, just okay. And 250644, Gilmer Richardson on my behalf, okay, consent. And 250645, Gilmer Richardson on my behalf, okay, consent. And 250768, Councilman Jamie Gaultier.
1: Hold.
2: Ooh. And 250807, Councilmember Squilla. And 260076, Dr. Nina Mai.
20: Okay.
2: Is that okay, consent, or just okay?
20: Just okay.
2: Just okay. And 260162, Gilmer Richardson.
20: Okay.
2: And 260163, Gilmer Richardson.
20: Okay.
2: And 260207, Gilmer Richardson on my behalf. Okay, consent. And 260238, Councilman Jamie Gaultier.
1: Okay, consent.
2: And 260264, Councilmember Thomas.
10: Amen.
2: Amen. And 260302-A, Bass.
19: Consent.
2: And 260385, Landau on my behalf, okay, consent. And 260386, Landau on my behalf, okay, consent. And 260391, Driscoll on my behalf, okay, consent. And 260392, Driscoll on my behalf, okay, consent. And 260393, Driscoll on my behalf, okay, consent. And 394, okay, consent, Driscoll on my behalf. And 395, Driscoll on my behalf, okay, consent. And 260424, Councilmember Jeffrey J. Young.
14: Okay, consent.
2: And 260430, Bass on my behalf, okay, consent. And 260457, Gilmer Richardson on my behalf, okay. And 260458, Gilmer Richardson on my behalf, okay. And 260459, Gilmer Richardson on my behalf, okay. And 260460, Gilmer Richardson on my behalf, okay. And 260465, Councilmember Squilla. Amen. See everybody in, well, we're in council chambers. Chair recognizes. We will now take a brief pause and start city council session.
0: And we're back with more of Philadelphia City Council Live. I'm Denise Clay Murray. And you just finished listening to the council council caucus, where everyone gets together and says what bills are going to be put on the final passage calendar and what bills are going to be held, and you know whether or not anyone's got any new bills to introduce or anything like that. And we heard, I'm here with Larry McGlynn from Philadelphia Hall Monitor, and we heard two different sets of things. You heard some things were put on the agenda as okay, and others that were put on as okay consent. Now, if you're a longtime listener of Philadelphia City Council Live, you have heard the phrase consent agenda, especially during those times when council is about to take a break, either for the winter or for the summer, and they have a whole bunch of legislation they need to get off the floor, and they want to do it all in one shot. The consent agenda is stuff that everyone in council has agreed upon. They've all said, okay, we like this, we're going to pass it, so there's no need to individualize these things. There are some things...
2: While we are waiting to officially start council session, we have a brief performance on behalf of Councilman Jamie Gauthier, who will be honoring the West Powellton Steppers, who will be honored today, and they will be joining us in City Council with a brief performance.

0: Well, that's not something you see every day. The West Palatine Steppers just left City Council chambers after doing a brief performance between Council's caucus session and the start of the regular session of Council. We should be starting the regular session in a few minutes. Just wanted to give everybody a chance to rest, get coffee, go take care of some additional council business before the session gets started. As we were discussing before the Palatine Steppers came on, we were talking about the difference in agendas, where you had the consent agenda, which is stuff that everybody in council can agree on, and you have individualized pieces of legislation that maybe everybody doesn't agree on, or maybe cannot be used in a consent agenda because of the nature of the legislation itself.
1: Right. A consent agenda just basically means they read the bill once and they put them all in one pile and they vote on each bill together. Any member can ask for a bill to be taken off the consent agenda at any point. If you wanted to vote no on one piece of legislation, but there's 20 on the consent agenda, you can do that. You say, I'm voting yes on all bills except for bill XXX000, you know.
0: Mm-hmm.
1: So that's how it works. And we saw, maybe last week or the week before, a bill actually come off the consent agenda. A council member asked for it to come off. They realized in between the time it had been put on the consent agenda and got to the floor that there was an issue with the bill. They wanted to take another look at it, so they just pulled it off and held it. You know, so things like that can happen. So that's what happens with the consent agenda. Other legislation will just be handled normally, where it's read it and we vote, and you know, then it's passed or not passed. But usually the bills are passed. So,
0: mm-hmm.
1: So that's where we are today. We're just in a little bit of a holding pattern now, I think, as people are just getting adjusted and getting ready for the general meeting, mm-hmm. which is starting an hour and 14 minutes late as of right now.
0: Well, it was an hour and 14 minutes late because on top of the regular council session, you first had the finance committee meeting,
1: yes. Right,
0: which
1: right.
0: They passed a couple of bills after out of that committee, and we'll hear about them later mm-hmm. on in the session when the finance committee does its report. But most importantly, the committee as a whole passed the budget.
1: Yes, and that's great.
0: Out of the committee as a whole.
1: I didn't come in this morning thinking that was going to happen.
0: Well,
1: I thought we were going to be waiting.
0: I kind of thought, And I'm trying to figure out the nicest way to say this. I thought that we were definitely going to have a budget passed out of the committee as a whole today. Not necessarily because it's the best thing to do, mm-hmm. but because it's the most expeditious.
1: Yes.
0: And that's kind of what happened. And while I understand, And we've talked about this, I understand that, you know, you take money out of the surplus to fill in some of the holes that have been created by council having no appetite for any of Mayor Sherelle Parker's taxes. Mm-hmm. But if you're going to do that and you don't necessarily have the money you need to do it long term, because you did things like cut the BRRRT tax and you haven't addressed fully the 10-year tax abatement,
1: yeah.
0: and there's discussion of a 20-year tax abatement on the horizon. You kind of wonder what that means for the city's financial health long term, but I guess we shall see.
1: Well, and one of the things that people will notice is that the bills raising taxes or implementing new taxes mm-hmm. were not even discussed.
0: Mm-hmm.
1: They weren't even shot down. They still exist, but I don't think you're ever going to hear about them again.
0: Right, because they weren't. If they were going to be passed out of any session, it would have been the committee of the whole session, and the committee of the whole put them on hold. And a bill can be on hold forever and a day, and just never come up. And I think that's what's going to be the fate of the bills that are connected to the taxes that Mayor Parker wanted to do.
1: Yeah, because if they're not withdrawn outright.
0: If they're not withdrawn outright, they're going to be there. They're going to be they're going to sit there unpassed for the rest of their lives as bills.
1: Yep.
0: And, you know, the thing is, it's... Like I said, that's probably not the best way to fund things, especially in the second poorest big city in America. But you have to figure out a way to fund things.
1: Mm-hmm.
0: And I think that if you decide that Philadelphia has had enough development to where the 10-year tax abatement is no longer necessary, or there are enough people interested in developing in Philadelphia that you don't need to sign on to the state's 20-year tax abatement and, you know, put more property out of the city's tax rolls, you could do that. I have no problem with the 10-year or the 20-year tax abatement if regular Philadelphians who are not developers and are not doing stuff like office buildings or apartments, if the auntie on the corner of Broad and Clearfield that has a roof that needs a roof repair can get the 10-year tax abatement for her roof repair, I've got no problem with that.
1: Right.
0: If you're going to use the 10-year tax abatement and you're going to allow everyone to use it, terrific. That's awesome. But it has never been advertised in a way that regular Philadelphians knew they had access to it too. And seeing as that has never been the case, I have a problem with it.
1: So we're seeing council members leave the chamber right now.
0: Mm-hmm.
1: My suspicion here is you're going to see. I think what this is council members might be looking at the budget. They're going to go to different rooms because if they stay together,
0: then it's a quorum.
1: It's a quorum, and then it's also a sunshine law violation.
0: Right.
1: If they were working together outside of the public view together in a large number. So I think you're seeing them go to different rooms to look at something, discuss something.
0: Mm-hmm. Because under the Sunshine Act, if you get 9 council members in a room, even if that room is at the Penrose Diner in South Philly, or if that room is in a press box at Citizens Bank Park, where there are 9 council members gathered, that is a quorum.
1: Yes.
0: And if they're just, you know, eating hot dogs and watching the game at Citizens Bank Park, that's great. Those 9 people can do that. The minute that legislation starts to get introduced, that's a violation of the Sunshine Law. Because while you have these 9 people together, Citizens Bank Park is not city council chambers. There is no public comment available there. And if you are going to have something where you're discussing like parts of the budget here in council chambers and you have 9 people doing it in this room, then public comment has to be allowed.
1: So I remember a very famous case from Montgomery County. Montgomery County is a 3-member board of commissioners like most counties in the state. And 2 of the commissioners would get together for breakfast once a week and go over, you know, talk about certain things or whatever.
0: Mm-hmm.
1: And it turned out that was illegal.
0: Right.
1: Because the public wasn't there. And they didn't think they were doing anything wrong. You know?
0: Right.
1: Well, we see some council members coming in now.
0: Yeah.
1: So whatever that was short-lived.

0: going on right now. Nobody told us this.
1: Yeah, but here we are. Okay, what you were hearing, ladies and gentlemen, is what happens with live radio. You never know what's going to happen next, so you always have to be on your toes and paying attention. And you know, this is kind of what's going on now. I guess they're taking a picture to commemorate the passing of the budget or something to that regard. I don't know what this is, but it's not a presentation. We have no presentation scheduled today, and that's a good thing, especially for as long as it took for us to get to council in the first place. So it's right now council members are taking pictures. We don't know exactly what that was, a photo commemorating, and hopefully we'll be getting started with council again soon. But it looks like another group of people are coming to take pictures with the council people. Since one of the folks that's in the photo is Council President Johnson, we have not started yet. One of the problems that we have here right now is normally if I'm covering a council session and I see, you know, all of these people milling around, I get up, I run out, I try to talk to them to find out what's going on. And I can't really do that because I am on the air. And, you know, it's so I can't necessarily tell you what, you know, all the pictures are for and what they're celebrating, because I can't. There's a sign, Philadelphia something, that tells you what this is all about.
0: Yeah, today's a little upside down schedule-wise.
1: Yeah.
0: Ordinarily, we would have known about this.
1: Right. And normally, if you would have gone to Philadelphia Hall Monitor's Instagram page, you'd have seen pictures of all of this, because I try to take pictures of what's going on in, you know, before council every session, so that people have an idea of what's going on here. But we're trying to figure that out. And hopefully the meeting will get started soon, because it is now almost 11:30.
0: Mm-hmm.
1: And I can tell you right now, if you are hoping to be able to catch all of Keeping It Real with Al Sharpton today, it's probably not going to happen, because the meeting hasn't even started yet, and it's almost 11:30. And we have several committee reports, several committees met over the last week or so. In fact, there were on both Monday and Wednesday, there were like three different committees that met. So those committee reports are going to be read into the record. There's going to be some legislation introduced. And normally when things are put on a consent agenda, that means there's a lot of legislation that's coming down the pike. So it's going to be a really busy day here in council. And, you know, we apologize in advance for the fact that if you are hoping to listen to all of Keeping It Real with Al Sharpton today, you're probably not going to get that. We apologize in advance for it. I'm sure that Reverend Al has a lot of really important things that he needs to, you know, that you really need to hear about on the national and international level. So we're really sorry about that. But this is your local government. This is your taxes at work. And because it's your taxes at work, you really need to know what's going on here. We really, really appreciate you taking the time to spend some of your day with us here at Philadelphia City Council Live. And we hope that we have not only provided you with the council experience, but also some knowledge of the body and how it works.

because I think that a lot of the reason why people don't participate in the political process the way they should or the way they might want to is because they don't know exactly how it works. And if we can get exactly, if we can help you to better understand how your local government works at the very least, it's, you know, it's a public service we are happy to provide, and we really appreciate you participating. And now the council session is going to start because Council President Johnson just banged us into session.

0: Good morning, everyone. I note that a quorum of city council is present. Asking off all members to please take your seats. And for everyone to please put your cell phones on silence and or vibrate. Thank you very much. To give our invocation this morning, the chair recognizes Bishop Hassan Urquhart of the Holy Temple Church. He is here today as guest of Minority Leader, soon-to-be minister, Councilmember Kendra Brooks. I will ask all members and guests to please rise. Bishop, the floor is yours.
1: Good morning.
0: Good morning.
1: Let us all bow our heads. Eternal God in heaven, Lord, we thank you for yet another day that you have made. You instructed us to rejoice and to be glad. Lord, we thank you for this time and space that you have allowed us to come together one more time. Father, I ask now that you will remember every council person that's here under the sound of my voice. Lord, we stand in need of your leadership. We stand in need of your direction. We stand in need of your wisdom. We stand in need of your power and your grace. Breathe on us today, God. Lead us into all truth. Give us what we need, God, that we may administer, that we may properly flow in what it is that you have called us to do. I pray that you will help every individual here, one by one and name by name. I pray, God, that you will grant us the wisdom, the power, and the endurance, God, that we may do that which is right and that which is pleasing in your sight. Lord, have mercy on us one more time. Help us to do what we can't do alone. Help us to understand what we can't comprehend. Help us to reach where we can't reach. Help us to stand where we can't stand on our own. Help us to stand in the place, God, where it is pleasable unto you, Father. And Lord, we'll be so careful to give you all glory, all honor, and all praise. And it's in Jesus' name that we pray. Amen.
0: Amen. The chair thanks the bishop for the invocation. Council will now be at ease.
2: And that was Bishop Hassan Urquhart of the Holy Temple Church. He was the guest of Councilmember Kendra Brooks, who is apparently heading into the ministry herself, which is kind of cool. Believe it or not, folks, we have presentations today. I didn't think, if you saw the look that producer Niall had on his face when I said that. But yes, we have two presentations today. One, Councilmember Isaiah Thomas will be honoring Jane Golden, the head of the Mural Arts of Philadelphia, for the resolution on her retirement. And Councilmember Jim Harity will be presenting a resolution honoring and recognizing the Philadelphia Federation of Teachers on the occasion of its 85th anniversary. We weren't expecting presentations today because of how many different meetings and things that were going on during City Council. But yes, there are going to be presentations. I thought that the most that we would get is, in terms of that kind of thing, was the steppers coming in and, you know, doing a performance. But no, we have actual presentations. So they'll be coming up in a few minutes.
0: The next order of business is the approval of the journal of the meeting on Thursday, May the 28th, 2026. The chair recognizes Majority Deputy Whip, Councilmember Cindy Bass.
3: Thank you, Mr. President. I move that the journal of the meeting of Thursday, May 28th, 2026 be approved.
0: It has been moved and properly seconded that the journal of the meeting of Thursday, May the 28th, 2026 stand approved. All those in favor indicate by saying aye. Those opposed, the ayes have it, and the journal is approved. The next order of business is request for leave of absence, and the chair recognizes Majority Leader Catherine Gilmore Richardson.
4: Thank you, Mr. President. On behalf of City Council, a leave of absence is requested for Councilmember Brian O'Neill.
0: The chair thanks the Majority Leader, and leave will be granted. The chair recognizes Minority Leader Kendra Brooks.
5: Thank you, Council President. On the behalf of the minority, there are no requests for leave of absence today.
0: The chair thanks the Minority Leader. The chair now recognizes Majority Leader Catherine Gilmore Richardson for a motion concerning certain legislative matters that may arise during the course of today's session of council that were not listed on the calendar circulated prior to today's council session.
4: Thank you, Mr. President. I move that any of the following matters, if considered today, may be added to the agenda for this session of council and, as required by law, subsequently published on an amended agenda after the consideration of those matters. Resolutions authorizing hearings, amendments to bills on first reading, the reconsideration of a bill vetoed by or recall from the mayor, amendments to bills recall from the mayor, resolutions taking substantive action to be voted on in this session, a motion to withdraw a bill or resolution that is not on the calendar, and a motion placing a bill or resolution on or returning a bill or resolution from the suspension calendar that is not listed on today's calendar. The purpose of this motion is to provide the public with notice concerning possible actions by council that arose too late to be included on the calendar that was published prior to today's session.
0: It has been moved and properly seconded that the legislative matters stated by Councilmember Majority Leader Catherine Gilmore Richardson may be added to the agenda. The agenda for today, should those matters arise on the course of this session of council. All those in favor will indicate by saying aye.
6: Aye.
0: Those opposed, the ayes have it, and the motion carries. The chair will dispense with the regular order of business to recognize the guests and visitors joining us in council chambers this morning. On behalf of all members of City Council, I welcome you to our council session. We appreciate you taking the time to join us as we attend to the legislative affairs of our great city. We certainly invite you to come again. The chair recognizes Councilman Isaiah Thomas.
7: Good morning, Council President. Good morning, colleagues. I just wanted to take a couple seconds to recognize Sharon and Anthony Kahn. I'm introducing a resolution honoring them today, and they will be speaking a little bit later. But in 2023, they tragically lost their daughter to a rare pediatric brain cancer. And since losing their daughter, they began to start the Alora J. Kahn Foundation in memory of not just her life and her legacy, but also to highlight and recognize that this is a serious illness that is impacting young people, not just in this area, but all across the country. So if we can just take a moment to allow them to stand up and give them a round of applause. Thank you for sharing your story here today. And you'll hear from them a little bit later. Thank you, Council President.
0: Thank you, Member Thomas, and welcome to City Council. Chair recognizes Councilmember Ketty Lozada.
8: Thank you, Council President. Today I'm introducing a resolution, co-introducing with Council Member Minority Leader Brooks, recognizing land stewards. Many of them who are here today have been taking care of land in our community across the city of Philadelphia for over 30 years. And so I'd like to welcome them to council today and thank them for the work that they're doing.
0: Could the land stewards please stand? Welcome to City Council. Thank you for your service. Chair recognizes Councilmember Kendra Brooks.
5: Thank you, Council President. Today we are joined by three people whose passion for eviction diversion program and smart work behind the scenes is part of why the program has become a national model. Susan Lane, Leo Elliott, and Nancy Gaio-Camini. Even though they do not work for the city, they have gone above and beyond in helping to build, test, and fix and refine the portal, making the program work better for tenants, landlords, and shareholders, and ultimately keeping the thousands of Philadelphians in their homes. So thank you, Susan, Nancy, and Leo. We are grateful for your work. Can you please stand?

0: Thank you for your service. Welcome to City Council. Chair recognizes Councilman Cindy Bass.
1: Thank you, Mr. President. Today we also have joining us representation from Covenant House, Pennsylvania, on the occasion of its 25th anniversary. They'll be having a celebration soon, and we wanted to commend them and the organization for its commitment to serving young people who are experiencing homelessness, trafficking, and instability across the city of Philadelphia. They do an outstanding job in Germantown, and we just wanted to welcome them and say thank you for your service.
0: Please stand. Welcome to City Council. Thank you for your service. Council, be at ease.
2: And we're waiting for the presentations to start. Council President Johnson is on the council floor talking to Council Member Isaiah Thomas. I'm not sure what this is about. This has been kind of an interesting session of council because usually there's not all that much movement going on, but he's coming back to the podium now.
0: At this time, the chair recognizes Majority Whip Councilmember Isaiah Thomas, who will present a resolution honoring the compassionate, outgoing, brilliant, empowering, hearts on the sleeve wearing, boots on the ground every single day, speaking truth to power for those who are just and impacted, advocating to improve the quality of life of our great city, the extraordinary Jane Golden for 42 years. years of visionary leadership of the Merrill Arts Philadelphia program, during which she championed countless murals and public art initiatives that have stretched the cultural fabric of the city of Philadelphia. With Jane Golden and all those accompanying her, and Member Thomas to the podium, joining Member Thomas are the following members. Councilmember Rulandow, Councilmember Jamie Gauthier, Councilmember Catherine Gilmore Richardson, Councilmember Dr. Nina Med, Councilmember Jim Harity, Councilmember Mark Squilla, Councilmember Dr. Anthony Phillips, Councilmember Kendra Brooks. But I'm going to ask also if Councilmember Cindy Bass, Councilmember Jeffrey J. Young, and Councilman Mike Driscoll also join us at the podium, please. For 42 years of dedicated service, Ms. Jane Golden. The floor is yours, Member Thomas.
3: Good morning, everybody. Hey, Council President, they only say good morning back when you say good morning. So maybe, good morning, everybody.
4: Good morning.
3: At least my colleagues got my back. Council President, first of all, thank you for having a vision and the leadership to highlight somebody who means so much, not just to the city of Philadelphia, but really to the entire country. If you look at what has been done with murals and art in the city of Philadelphia, we actually are one of the leaders as it relates to large cities with phenomenal artwork, amazing murals, and a great display of different images that's reflective of how amazing our city is. And for me, as a board member of Mural Arts, along with my colleague, Councilmember Landau, we get an opportunity to see firsthand not just the work and the final product, but how the ingredients is put together in the pot. And everyone knows that Philadelphia would not be the leader it is without the work of Jane Golden. I had an opportunity to speak at Jane's retirement party a little while back, and I started by jumping up and down, and everybody was like, well, what the heck is he doing? Well, if you know Jane, you know that before she starts speaking, right, she's going to give you about 3 or 4 good jumps. And that really speaks to the energy that Jane Golden has brought not just to Mural Arts, but to the entire city of Philadelphia. As I go into her 42-year history and pass it to my colleagues, the one thing that resonates with me is the idea of her legacy. And when you're in public service and you decide to work for people, the ultimate dream is to be able to walk away from the work you've done and know that the work will be there beyond your time there. Every elected official, every city employee, every public servant with a great heart, that's the dream come true. And Jane is the example of the dream come true. So with that being said, today in City Council, we're introducing a resolution honoring Jane Golden for 42 years of visionary leadership of Mural Arts Philadelphia, during which she championed countless murals and public art initiatives that have strengthened the cultural fabric of the city of Philadelphia.
4: Whereas the amazing Jane Golden has served as the driving force behind Mural Arts Philadelphia since its inception, and
5: whereas in 1984, Mayor Wilson Good hired Jane to address the city's widespread graffiti epidemic through the Philadelphia Anti-Graffiti Network, where she worked with graffiti writers to channel their creative energy and talent toward mural collaborations that revitalized neighborhoods long affected by disinvestment,
6: and whereas in 1997, under Mayor Ed Rendell, the Anti-Graffiti Network, formerly led by Tim Spencer, I gotta add that name in there, Blondell Reynolds Brown, was restructured, paving the way for the formal creation of the Mural Arts Program under Jane's leadership. And
7: whereas under Jane's leadership, Mural Arts Philadelphia has developed groundbreaking programs that have transformed practice and policies related to youth education, restorative justice, environmental issues, and behavioral health, redefining how art intersects with public policy and community well-being. And
8: we love you, Jane, baby. You know that.
9: That's right. She deserves every bit of it, you know. Whereas throughout her decades with Mural Arts Philadelphia, Jane Golden has helped build the nation's largest public art program and build that into a globally recognized model for how art can transform public spaces and strengthen communities, resulting in the creation of more than 4,000 works of public art, and there we go, she gave us the jump, baby, public art, and remaking Philadelphia into the mural capital of the world. And
10: whereas, we also like to thank Tony for allowing Jane to be such a big part of our city of Philadelphia, her husband, who's allowed her and give his time, and we know how hard it is for the, what we call the other half of this team. So thank you, Tony, for allowing Jane to be such a great part of our city. Whereas Jane's work has earned her numerous honors, including Governor Shapiro's 2025 Keystone Award, the Philadelphia Award, and the Hepburn Medal from the Katherine Houghton Hepburn Center at Bryn Mawr College. And
3: I also want to say not many people can make a nonprofit organization become an institution that will be here forever, and that's thanks to you. You have changed Philadelphia forever. Whereas Jane Golden has dedicated her career to beautifying the city of Philadelphia and uplifting its communities, this legislative body, along with the residents of this great city, are eternally grateful for her decades of service. Now, therefore, be it.
11: You know I'm grateful for your work, too. Thank you. Therefore, be it resolved by the Council of the City of Philadelphia, hereby honors Jane Golden on her 42 years of visionary leadership of Mural Arts Philadelphia, during which she championed countless of murals and public art initiatives that have strengthened the cultural fabric of the City of Philadelphia. And
12: further resolved that an engrossed copy of this resolution be presented to Jane Golden as evidence of the sincere sentiments of this legislative body.
0: Congratulations. Chair recognizes Jane Goldner for remarks.
13: I love City Council. I love being in City Hall. I'm going to start crying. This is, first of all, it has been such a privilege and an honor of a lifetime to do this work, to wake up every day and to do work that has meaning is just a gift, and to work with the incredible people here that you see, President Johnson, like, it's just, I'm without words, really. My gratitude is huge. And this work has changed me. Like, over the years when I started out, and I'm very grateful to former Mayor Good and to Tim Spencer for hiring me. And, you know, I didn't know Philadelphia. I'd never met a graffiti writer, and they just took a chance. And I felt like an anthropologist, and I got to meet these amazing young people who had extraordinary talent. And then we started meeting block captains and community leaders in Philadelphia. And it was suddenly like people wanted art, and like art was a lifeline for so many. And then I've really been a witness to the ever-changing power of art. And I've watched generations of mural artists, of young people, of participants, starting from anti-graffiti to when we became Mural Arts. Like thousands and thousands, 6,000 artists have been hired since 1998. And then besides artists, they're all our participants in all the different programs, and they have contributed to making our city beautiful. And people sort of, they feel an ownership with Mural Arts. So from, you know, from like Uber drivers to business owners to people who work in libraries or rec centers, like everybody, citizens, like they feel in a way that this collection is theirs, and they are right. And when visitors come to town, nothing makes my heart sing more than hearing people say, well, one day I went to the Barnes or PMA, and then one day I took a mural tour, which is wonderful because then people can get out and see all of Philadelphia for all it has to offer. It's an amazing city. And this is a city that loves, Val Gay, thank you for all you do, loves art, the arts, and artists. And local artists stay here, and other artists move here because we're a city that supports the arts. And artists have changed our city. Artists working together with community leaders and block captains and people who are so committed to Philadelphia through decades of community mural making, they've enriched Philadelphia. And they have brought stories to life, extraordinary stories, allowing generations of residents to express who they are, where they come from, and who they can become. Artists work closely with neighborhood groups, businesses, wherever, to talk about struggles and triumphs and history and memory. But wherever we are working, it is about people who are here. I remember a city council people came from Atlanta, and they went on a tour. And at the end of the tour, the head of city council looked at me, and she said, when I look at this collection, I want to cry. And I'm like, oh my goodness, why? She said, because the work looks like the people who live here. And I was like, that is absolutely 100% right. And that is exactly how it should be. And we have had the privilege, thanks to all of you, to push the boundaries about what art is, what murals are, that we've worked with choreographers and theater artists and writers and photographers, like so many people, to do community-based public art. And our work in restorative justice or in our Porch Light program is so deeply meaningful. And then we have an art education program, and it's like art should be everywhere. It is like oxygen. We deserve it as citizens of the city of Philadelphia, and that is non-negotiable. And I just want to say that seeing art permeate every walk of life in Philadelphia has been a dream come true. And it is wonderful to be in a city where the visions and dreams of residents can be seen everywhere. So when you look at the murals around the city, don't just look at that image as beautiful it is. Go beyond that mural and think of all the people who helped to create it. And that includes all of you who have contributed mightily to this collection as public art. And moving on is incredibly sad. Like, it breaks my heart. But I know this program will live on in wonderful ways because it was really never about one person. It was always about what we could imagine, build, and dream together. And the good news is the work is on thousands of walls, and no one can ever, ever, ever take that away. and it's really the relationships that we formed, it is the trust that we have generated, and it is in the lives, the thousands and thousands of lives that have been changed, and it is in the love of art and each other that have been nurtured. As we move through these dark and sometimes confusing times in our world, and certainly it seems that way, I want you to remember that the arts bring us light and they bring us hope. They help us express our commitment to freedom and to democratic values. They celebrate our diverse and beautiful cultures, and they unite us in joy. They unite us in joy. I always say that art ignites change because I've had the privilege and the honor of being a witness to profound change all over the city on individuals and on communities. And think about it for a moment. There's been a huge impact on the civic life of our city as we have turned Philadelphia into an outdoor museum, but one that lifts up and shines a light on diversity and equity, on people's voices, their dreams, their hopes, their wonder, their magic. Support the arts, everybody! And again, I want to be clear. We could not do this work without the support of the public sector, and you are looking at individuals here who are magicians, along with the administration, who, with sort of pixie dust, with their support and love, they have helped bring all of this to fruition. Thank you.
0: Yeah. Councilor Bietti.
2: And that was a presentation of a commendation to Jane Golden, the outgoing head of the Mural Arts Program. To tell you just how popular Jane Golden is, she is one of the few people that comes to testify before City Council on behalf of the Mural Arts Program that everybody likes. And I do mean everybody. There have been times where folks have tried to zero out the budget for mural arts, and she'll come in and she'll talk to the members of council, and they're like, you know, you don't even have to worry about that. Mm-hmm. We're going to give you some money. Sometimes without asking.
14: Yeah.
2: And part of that is not only because she's got to be the most bubbly person you can be in a room with for a long period of time, but also because the murals that are in the city of Philadelphia have put the city on the map in a lot of ways. Mm-hmm. If you watch anything, like any sports program or any television show set in Philadelphia, you see these murals, and they're really good murals. And they're not only just murals of like sports figures like Dr. J or Allen Iverson or anything like that. They're murals that tell stories about things going on in neighborhoods and how they impact people and stuff. And it's really good to see that Jane Golden has managed to be so beloved for as long as she has here. A lot of us probably don't remember the Anti-Graffiti Network. And because that is what mural arts grew out of. Mayor Wilson Good saw that there was a lot of graffiti in the city. Mm-hmm. And he wanted to put the people who were doing, you know, who were tagging things, give them a better use for their art. And that's what happened. Council President Johnson is back at the podium, getting ready to introduce our next presentation.
0: This time, the chair recognizes Councilmember Jim Harrity, the man of the people, who will present a resolution honoring and recognizing the Philadelphia Federation of Teachers on the occasion of its 85th anniversary for extraordinary service, advocacy, and dedication to the students, educators, and schools of Philadelphia. were Arthur G. Steinberg, president of Philadelphia Federation of Teachers, and those accompanying him, please join the council member at the podium. Joining member Harity at the podium are the following members: Councilmember Dr. Nina Med, Councilmember Isaiah Thomas, Councilmember Jamie Gauthier, Councilmember Mike Driscoll, Councilmember Cindy Bass, Councilmember Kendra Brooks, Councilmember Nicholas O'Rourke,
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15: All right. Just for you, Council President. First off, let's give it up for the PFT. Let's give it up for the people who protect the people who are teaching our children. We all respect and honor them. Listen, the work they do for our teachers, again, the ones that have our kids for 8 hours a day, it's just beyond... beyond imagination what they have to go through every day and what they have to work on. And I'm glad that with this council we show our support for them. A resolution honoring and recognizing the Philadelphia Federation of Teachers on the occasion of its 85th anniversary, honoring its extraordinary service, advocacy, and dedication to service to students, educators, and schools of Philadelphia. Whereas the Philadelphia Federation of Teachers, PFT Local 3, was chartered on June 10, 1941, and has for 85 years served as the representative voice of the thousands of educators, paraprofessionals, and school employees committed to high-quality public education throughout our city of Philadelphia. And
3: just want to take a moment of personal privilege as somebody who was raised as in a PFT household. My father, a PFT member who actually taught with President Steinberg. I'm not going to say the year because it's going to give away their age. But I am gracious to the PFT, my father, and all of the teachers across the city of Philadelphia who mold our young people. Whereas the charter, and I also apologize if I mess one's name. Whereas the charter signatories, Joseph Kotler, Ann Edelman, Harry Furlager, Wolf Goldberg, Alice Hansen, Israel Pincus, Harry Rance, Margaret Root, Olivia Taylor, and Lydia Worthington organized the PFT Local 3 out of the remnants of previously dissolved AFT Local 192 and elected Cecilia Pincus as the first president. And
16: thank you so much. And I also want to say thank you to the PFT for always keeping us on their toes about what we need to do for our children in the city of Philadelphia. Whereas the Teacher Tenure Act of 1937 was passed through the organizing efforts of many of the founding members of PFT Local 3. And
1: I also want to say thank you so much as a public school graduate from E. Washington Rose Middle School, M. Hall Stanton Elementary School, John Greenleaf Whittier Elementary School, and Parkway Beta, for those of us who all had those teachers that made an incredible difference in their lives and their trajectories. Thank you. Whereas the PFT became the sole bargaining unit for Philadelphia teachers and education professionals in 1965, after a collective bargaining drive supported by Bayard Rustin and Martin Luther King Jr. And
17: whereas PFT Local 3 advocated for Act 19, the Public Employees Relations Act of 1970, which codified the right to strike by public employees, including teachers, into Pennsylvania state law, and established the processes of negotiation with established and recognized collective bargaining units, and
5: whereas, over the course of its distinguished history, the PFT has continued to champion equitable school funding, safe and healthy learning environments, and professional respect for the educators who shape the minds and futures of Philadelphia's children, and
18: whereas, the PFT has played a vital role in advocating for policies that strengthen public schools, including initiatives to reduce class sizes, expand access to essential services, improve instructional resources, and address school infrastructure needs, and
7: as a daughter of an educator who I saw sacrifice and the commitment she made to her students, I thank the PFT for all you do. Whereas the Federation's members, teachers, counselors, school nurses, librarians, paraprofessionals, food service managers, and other dedicated staff have demonstrated unwavering commitment to the academic success and well-being of students in every neighborhood of Philadelphia over its 85-year history, and
12: my point of personal privilege is saying thank you to PFT for pushing me to be here. Shout out to Yvette Young, who got me started and politicized me as a parent, a PFT leader. Whereas through collective action and community partnership and steadfast civic engagement, the PFT has helped elevate public education as a cornerstone of opportunity, equity, and social progress, and
3: whereas June 10th, 2026 marks the 85th anniversary of the establishment of the Philadelphia Federation of Teachers, AFT Local 3, presenting an important opportunity to honor its enduring legacy, celebrate the contribution of its members, and recognize its continued advocacy on behalf of Philadelphia Public Schools, now therefore be it
15: resolved by the Council of the City of Philadelphia that we hereby honor and recognize the Philadelphia Federation of Teachers on the occasion of its 85th anniversary, naming June 10th, 2026 as PFT Local 3 Day in the City of Philadelphia, and expresses deep appreciation for its dedication, decades of service, leadership, and dedication to advancing high-quality public education for all students, and be it further resolved that an engrossed copy of this resolution be presented to the Philadelphia Federation of Teachers President Arthur G. Steinberg as a token of our respect and admiration.
0: Congratulations. This floor, the chair recognizes Mr. Art Steinberg.
19: Thank you, Council President, Member Harrity, and Thomas for introducing this resolution and the entirety of Council for signing on to it. It is my great privilege to help lead the Philadelphia Federation of Teachers, which has grown to almost 15,000 strong educators working in the School District of Philadelphia. As this resolution notes, our union charter was really birthed during the Civil Rights Movement. In fact, our lore has it that it was a last-minute endorsement from Dr. Martin Luther King that pushed us over the edge and helped us win the bargaining election. Bayard Rustin, of course, was involved as well. There were no cell phones or social media back then. Demanding respect, dignity, and liberty as a worker was not just risky, it was dangerous. You put your job at risk. Because of the bravery and sacrifices of those who came before, our members today enjoy predictable salaries, raises, affordable health coverage, and paid leave, including for the first time paid parental leave that we negotiated in our last collective bargaining agreement. The School District of Philadelphia is in no small part able to compete with surrounding school districts for teachers and educational talent because of what our collective bargaining agreement provides. Amid a nationwide teacher shortage, aspiring educators are drawn to Philadelphia Public Schools specifically because our students deserve the world. I can't not mention the elephant in the room. Just 2 days ago, I stood outside City Hall with future PFT member Ryan Rutledge, who is attempting to become employed by the School District of Philadelphia, just completed his student teaching at GAMP and desperately wants to work here. For those of you old enough to remember the commercial, he could have gone anywhere, but he chose Temple. He wants to work in the School District of Philadelphia. But that is really at risk and being jeopardized now by the 340 position cuts that are being proposed. Let me be clear. The district needs new recurring revenue sources to address the structural deficit. Not providing this will accelerate the exodus of teachers and exacerbate the shortage. One-time fixes will not cut it, due in part to out-of-control charter school obligations and no imminent help from the General Assembly in reining those in. We need to rely on our local government to do that for us and help us provide the quality education that our kids need. Only local solutions can address it. In closing, I want to once again thank Council for marking the 85th anniversary of the PFT. Our members can't be here to accept this honor because they are in schools helping our students continue to achieve. I am humbled and honored to accept this resolution on behalf of our nearly 15,000 members. Thank you once again.
0: Thank you. And for the record, members of Council, Mr. Steinberg, are committed to make sure we address the reoccurring revenue source for the School District of Philadelphia, sir. Council will be at ease.
2: And that was a presentation honoring the 85th anniversary of Philadelphia City of Philadelphia's Federation of Teachers. The current president took that time to talk a little bit about what is not included in this year's budget, which is a recurrent funding source for the school district. Now, we're probably going to have a hearing regarding that sometime in the not too distant future, but to be fair, there is this 10-year plan that the state has regarding the 2023 Commonwealth Court decision on fair funding. And to be honest, the fact that, you know, folks don't know about that or don't know as much as they should about that is something that the Commonwealth needs to address.
20: And there's something else that troubles me a little bit here. Mm-hmm. You know, the school district has said multiple times that 340 people were going to be let go of the rideshare tax.
2: And that's not what's going to happen.
20: No. And they said it again today, right here.
2: Mm-hmm.
20: That is not true. We were in the hearings where the superintendent said, no, that's not going to happen. And the mayor's office had to admit, no, we're not going to do that. Nobody was ever going to lose their job, and they're still saying it. And I don't understand why. It's a little frustrating, actually.
2: Well, actually, it's a little head-scratching because if someone has told you like 11 billion times that's not what's going to happen, why you keep saying it's going to happen?
0: Councilman Ms. Jane Rowe. How you doing, Jane? Let's give Jane a round of applause. Outstanding member of the City Council body, former member. The next order of business is the introduction of bills and resolutions. Run that back for a second. The next order of business is communications. The chair requests that the Sergeant at Arms deliver the messages from the mayor to the chief clerk. Would the chief clerk please read the messages from the mayor and any other communications in his position?
21: To the president and the members of the Council of the City of Philadelphia, I am transmitting for the consideration of your honorable body the following proposed. A resolution authorizing the Philadelphia Land Bank to dispose of 4152, 4154, and 4220 Viola Street, 4153 and 4157 Leidy Avenue, 1703 and 1711 North 42nd Street, and 1129, 1135, and 1137 North 41st Street, located in the 3rd Councilmanic District in accordance with the terms of Chapter 16-700 of the Philadelphia Code. A resolution authorizing the Philadelphia Land Bank to dispose of 1425 South Paxson Street, located in the 3rd Councilmanic District in accordance with the terms of Chapter 16-700 of the Philadelphia Code. A resolution authorizing the Philadelphia Land Bank to dispose of 214 Hermit Street, located in the 4th Councilmanic District in accordance with the terms of Chapter 16-700 of the Philadelphia Code. A resolution authorizing the Philadelphia Land Bank to dispose of 1438 Poplar Street, located in the 5th Councilmanic District in accordance with the terms of Chapter 16-700 of the Philadelphia Code. And pursuant to Sections 4-604 and 2-307 of the Home Rule Charter, I am today transmitting to the Council the recommendation of the City Planning Commission on the following bills. Bill number 260238, not for approval. Bill number 260239, Bill number 260297, Bill number 260298, Bill number 260340, all for approval. Bill number 260342, Bill number 260343, Bill number 260344, Bill number 260345, and Bill number 260379, not for approval. Bill number 260383, Bill number 260422, Bill number 260425, Bill number 260426, and Bill number 260427 for approval. Bill number 260429, not for approval. Bill number 260462, Bill number 260463, Bill number 260515, Bill number 260516, Bill number 260517, Bill number 260518, Bill number 260519, Bill number 260520, and Bill number 260530, all for approval. There are no further communications in my possession, Council President.
0: Thank you very much. The messages will be printed in the journal. The next order of business is the introduction of bills and resolutions. The chair recognizes Councilmember Dr. Anthony Phillips.
16: Thank you, Council President. I have good morning, everyone. I have no bills and resolutions for today.
0: Thank you very much. The chair recognizes Councilmember Jamie Gauthier.
4: Good morning, Council President. Today I have three non-privileged resolutions and one privileged resolution. And on behalf of Minority Whip O'Rourke, I have one privileged and one non-privileged resolution.
0: Thank you very much. Chief Clerk, please read the title of the resolutions.
6: Thank you. A privileged resolution, recognizing and honoring civilian oversight of policing in Philadelphia, emphasizing that mutual respect and cooperation are essential for improving public safety and police community relations, further proclaiming June 9th as Civilian Police Oversight Day, and recognizing the fifth anniversary of the creation of the Citizens Police Oversight Commission in the City of Philadelphia.
0: This resolution will be placed on today's final passage calendar.
6: And a non-privileged resolution condemning the Trump administration and the United States Department of Housing and Urban Development for ending the Restore Rebuild program, one of the strongest tools available to public housing authorities nationwide for expanding and preserving deeply affordable housing.
0: This resolution will be placed on the final passage calendar for consideration at the next session of council.
6: A privileged resolution honoring the West Palatine Steppers and Drum Squad on the occasion of their 35th anniversary and designating them as the official steppers and drum line of the City of Philadelphia.
0: This resolution will be placed on today's final passage calendar.
6: A non-privileged resolution also naming the 3600 block of Market Street, Walt Palmer Black Bottom Way, to honor Dr. Walter Palmer and his services and contributions to the Black Bottom and the City of Philadelphia.
0: Very well done. This resolution will be placed on the final passage calendar for consideration at the next session of Council.
6: And a non-privileged resolution authorizing the Philadelphia Land Bank to dispose of 4152, 4154, 4220 Viola Street, 4153, 4157 Leedy Avenue, 1703 and 1711 North 42nd Street, 1129, 1135, 1137 North 41st Street, located in the 3rd Councilmatic District in accordance with the terms of Chapter 16-700 of the Philadelphia Code.
0: This resolution will be placed on the final passage calendar for consideration in the next session of council.
6: And a non-privileged resolution authorizing the Philadelphia Land Bank to dispose of 1425 South Paxton Street, located in the 3rd Councilmatic District in accordance with the terms of Chapter 16-700 of the Philadelphia Code.
0: This resolution will be placed on the final passage calendar for consideration in the next session of council. Chair recognizes Councilmember Dr. Anthony Phillips.
16: Thank you, Council President. I also have one privilege resolution on behalf of Councilmember Gilmore Richardson on your behalf for today.
0: Thank you very much. Chief Clerk, please read the title of the resolution.
6: A privileged resolution authorizing the Committee of the Whole to conduct hearings to explore new revenue proposals to address the School District of Philadelphia's historic underfunding.
0: This resolution will be placed on today's final passage calendar. Chair recognizes Councilmember Isaiah Thomas.
3: Good afternoon, Council President. Good afternoon, colleagues. Today I have three resolutions and one amendment.
0: Thank you very much. Chief Clerk, please read the title of the resolution.
6: A privileged resolution recognizing June 15th as Laura Joyce Kahn Pediatric Brain Cancer Awareness Day in the City of Philadelphia, honoring the life and legacy of Laura Joyce Kahn.
0: This resolution will be placed on today's final passage calendar.
6: And a privileged resolution authorizing the Committee on Education to hold hearings examining preschool pushout, the practice of suspension, expulsion, and informal methods of exclusion of our youngest learners to provide a space to hear stories from impacted families and identify solutions to ensure a bright future for all our young people.
0: This resolution will be placed on today's final passage calendar.
6: And a privileged resolution recognizing the urgent need for Pennsylvania to advance pediatric brain cancer awareness support and support increased research funding for children and families affected by pediatric brain cancer tumors.
0: This resolution will be placed on today's final passage calendar. Council be at ease.

0: Chair recognizes Councilman Curtis Jones Jr.
1: Thank you, Mr. President. Today I offer one bill and two non-privileged resolutions.
0: Thank you very much. Chief Clerk, please read the title of the bill and resolution.
2: An ordinance amending section 12-701 of the Philadelphia Code entitled Designation of Bicycle Lanes to authorize a bicycle lane and removal of parking on Roberts Avenue from Henry Avenue to King Street under certain terms and conditions.
0: This bill will be referred to your appropriate committee.
2: And a non-privileged resolution authorizing the Philadelphia Land Bank to dispose of 214 Hermit Street, located in the 4th Councilmatic District, in accordance with the terms of Chapter 16-700 of the Philadelphia Code.
0: This resolution will be placed on the final passage calendar for consideration at the next session of Council.
2: And a non-privileged resolution authorizing the Philadelphia Redevelopment Authority to execute and deliver to the Philadelphia Land Bank a deed conveying title to 1718 through 26 North 52nd Street, located in the 4th Councilmatic District, pursuant to the requirements of the Commonwealth Land Bank Act.
0: This resolution will be placed on the final passage calendar for consideration at the next session of Council. Chair recognizes Councilman Rulandau.
3: Thanks, Council President. Today I have one privileged resolution.
0: Thank you very much. Chief Clerk, please read the title of the privileged resolution.
2: A privileged resolution declaring June 2026 LGBTQ plus Pride Month in the City of Philadelphia.
0: This resolution will be placed on today's final passage calendar. Chair recognizes Councilman Ketsi Lazada.
4: Thank you, Council President. I offer one privileged resolution co-introduced with Minority Leader Brooks.

0: accordance with the terms of Chapter 16-700 of the Philadelphia Code.
1: This resolution will be placed on the final passage calendar for consideration at our next session of council.
0: And a non-privileged resolution authorizing the Philadelphia Land Bank to dispose of 1438 Poplar Street, located in the 5th Councilmatic District, in accordance with the terms of Chapter 16-700 of the Philadelphia Code.
1: This resolution will be placed on the final passage calendar for consideration at the next session of council.
0: A non-privileged resolution also naming the 1400 block of Green Street as Coach Ken Hamilton Way in honor of Kenneth Ken Hamilton, affectionately known as Coach Ham, for his extraordinary record of leadership, mentorship, and service to generations of young people in Philadelphia.
1: This resolution will be placed on the final passage calendar for consideration at the next session of council.
0: And a non-privileged resolution also naming the 2900 block of Ogden Street as Councilman Bill Greenlee Way in honor of former Philadelphia Council member William K. Bill Greenlee, and in recognition of his decades of dedicated service to the people and neighborhoods of Philadelphia.
1: Very well deserved. This resolution will be placed on the final passage calendar for consideration at the next session of council. Chair recognizes Councilmember Kendra Brooks.
2: Thank you, Council President. I have one privileged resolution and two non-privileged resolutions to introduce today.
1: Thank you very much. Chief Clerk, please read the title of the resolutions.
0: A privileged resolution declaring the month of July as Disability Pride Month in the City of Philadelphia and affirming the City of Philadelphia's commitment to advancing equity, access, and opportunity for people with disabilities in our city and beyond.
1: This resolution will be placed on the final passage calendar for consideration at our next session of council. This resolution will be placed on today's final passage calendar. Council will be at Chief Clerk, please read the title of the resolution. Council will be at ease. Chief Clerk, please read the resolutions.
0: A privileged resolution declaring the month of July as Disability Pride Month in the City of Philadelphia and affirming the City of Philadelphia's commitment to advancing equity, access, and opportunity for people with disabilities in our city and beyond.
1: This resolution will be placed on today's final passage calendar. Chair recognizes Councilmember Kendra Brooks.
2: Thank you, Council President. I want to make a motion for this resolution to be read at next council session.
1: Is there a second?
3: Second.
1: All those in favor signify by saying aye. No one opposed. This resolution will be held to next week. Chief Clerk, please read the title of the next resolution.
0: A non-privileged resolution establishing a vision for reproductive freedom, family, and the American promise in Philadelphia.
1: This resolution will be placed on today's final passage calendar. Non-privileged. This resolution will be placed on the final passage calendar for consideration at the next session of council.
0: And a privileged resolution honoring Leo Elliott, Susan Lane, and Nancy Geist Giacomini for their skillful and committed work in making the Eviction Diversion Program portal possible and their nationally recognized success in keeping thousands of Philadelphians in their home.
1: This resolution will be placed on today's final passage calendar. Chair recognizes Councilmember Jim Harrity.
4: Thank you, Council President. I have one privileged resolution today.
1: Thank you very much. Chief Clerk, please read the title of the privileged resolution.
0: A privileged privileged resolution recognizing and honoring June 30th

0: Orthogyroposis Multiplex Congenita Awareness Day in the City of Philadelphia.
1: This resolution will be placed on today's final passage calendar. Chair recognizes Councilman Nicholas O'Rourke.
2: Thank you, Mr. President. I had one privileged resolution and one non-privileged resolution today that was introduced by Councilwoman Gaultier, and I appreciate her for that. In that spirit, though, I just want to acknowledge Councilmember Jones for his work to help bring about the CPOC. Thank you for your time.
1: Thank you very much. Chair recognizes Councilman Mike Driscoll.
3: Afternoon, Mr. President. No bills or resolutions today.
1: Thank you very much, sir. Chair recognizes Councilman Mark Squilla.
4: Thank you, Mr. President. No bills or resolutions.
1: Thank you very much. Chair recognizes Councilmember Cindy Bass.
5: Thank you, Mr. President. I offer one privileged resolution.
1: Thank you very much. Chief Clerk, please read the title of the resolution.
0: A privileged resolution honoring and recognizing Covenant House, Pennsylvania on the occasion of its 25th anniversary celebration and commending the organization for its commitment to serving young people experiencing homelessness, trafficking, and instability across the city of Philadelphia.
1: This resolution will be placed on the day's final passage calendar. Chair recognizes Councilwoman Dr. Nina Med.
6: Thank you, Council President. I have no bills or resolutions today.
1: The next order of business is reports from committee. The chair recognizes Majority Leader Captain Gilmore Richardson for a motion for a report from the Committee of the Whole.
7: Thank you, Mr. President. The Committee of the Whole reports out 7 bills with a favorable recommendation.
1: Thank you very much. Chief Clerk, would you please read the report?
0: To the Committee of the Whole, to which were referred the following bills. Bill number 260199, as amended, an ordinance adopting the operating budget for fiscal year 2027. Bill number 260200, as amended, an ordinance to adopt the fiscal year 2027 capital budget. Bill number 260201, as amended, an ordinance to adopt a capital program for the 6 fiscal years 2027 through 2032 inclusive. Bill number 260203, as amended, an ordinance amending Subcode A, the Philadelphia Administrative Code, of Title 14 of the Philadelphia Code, the Building Construction and Occupancy Code, by adding and revising Zoning Board of Adjustment fees and provisions regarding hearing scheduling, all under certain terms and conditions. Bill number 260204, an ordinance amending Title 3 of the Philadelphia Code, entitled Air Management Code, to modify the amounts of license and permit fees under certain terms and conditions. Bill number 260205, an ordinance amending 19-1806 of the Philadelphia Code, entitled Authorization of Realty Use and Occupancy Tax, to clarify the imposition of tax on the use or occupancy of real estate with respect to cell towers, all under certain terms and conditions. Bill number 260206, an ordinance amending Chapter 6-600 of the Philadelphia Code, Asbestos, by adding and revising provisions related to various fees, all under certain terms and conditions, respectfully reports it has considered the same and returns the attached bills to Council with a favorable recommendation. There are no further bills to report out from the Committee of the Whole, Council President.
1: The Chair recognizes Majority Leader Captain Gilmore Richardson for a motion.
7: Thank you, Mr. President. I move that the rules of council be suspended as to permit first reading this day of the bills just read into the record by the chief clerk.
1: Second. It has been moved and properly seconded that the rules of council be suspended so as to permit the consideration of the bills just read by the chief clerk at today's session of council. All those in favor of the motion will signify by saying aye. Those opposed, the ayes have it. The motion carries. These bills will be placed on our first reading calendar for today. The chair recognizes Councilmember Majority Deputy Whip Cindy Bass for a report from the Committee on Rules.
5: Thank you, Mr. President. The Committee on Rules reports out 14 bills with a favorable recommendation.
1: There is no second at the moment, sir. Thank you. The Chief Clerk, please read the report.
0: The Committee on Rules, to which were referred the following bills. Bill number 260165, an ordinance amending section 14-545 of the Philadelphia Code, entitled 7th District Overlay District, by adding provisions from the American Street Overlay District and the Neighborhood Commercial Area Overlay District, North Delaware Avenue, and removing American Street Overlay District from the zoning code and making related changes all under certain terms and conditions. Bill number 260211, an ordinance to amend the Philadelphia zoning maps by changing the zoning designations of certain areas of land located within an area bounded by Erie Avenue, Front Street, Lippincott Street, and 2nd Street. Bill number 260239, as amended, an ordinance to amend the Philadelphia zoning maps by changing the zoning designations of certain areas of land located within an area bounded by Baltimore Avenue, Cobbs Creek Parkway, Acepta Regional Railroad Right-of-Way, and Cobbs Creek. Bill number 260241, an ordinance amending Title IX of the Philadelphia Code entitled Regulation of Businesses, Trades, and Professions, and amending Section 14-604 of the Philadelphia Code entitled Accessory Uses and Structures to provide for notice to owners and residents of a building regarding dwelling units licensed for limited lodging on the property, all under certain terms and conditions. Bill number 260381, an ordinance amending Title 14 of the Philadelphia Code entitled Zoning and Planning by adding a new chapter to require specific permit applicants to provide notice of the presence of particular murals on the property to the Departments of Licenses and Inspections, all under certain terms and conditions. Bill number 260422, as amended, an ordinance amending Section 14-524 of the Philadelphia Code entitled 4th District Overlay District by authorizing basic systems and utilities in the SPPOA zoning district in an area bounded by Ridge Avenue, Calumet Street, the Schuylkill River, and the Wissahickon Creek, all under certain terms and conditions. Bill number 260517, an ordinance amending Title 14 of the Philadelphia Code entitled Zoning and Planning by revising certain provisions of Section 14-513 entitled Transit-Oriented Development Overlay District to rename it Transit-Oriented Communities Overlay District to expand its applicability radius and amending various sections to make changes to the applicable use, dimensional, and parking standards all under certain terms and conditions. Bill number 260518, an ordinance to amend Title 14 of the Philadelphia Code entitled Zoning and Planning by revising certain provisions relating to transit improvement bonus to clarify its parameters and revise the bonus structure and by making related changes all under certain terms and conditions. Bill number 260519, an ordinance amending Section 14-513 of the Philadelphia Code entitled Transit-Oriented Development Overlay District by exempting certain districts from ground floor use requirements, all under certain terms and conditions. Bill number 260520, an ordinance amending Section 14-600 of the Philadelphia Code entitled Use Regulations to allow transit station use in commercial zoning districts, all under certain terms and conditions. Bill number 260523, an ordinance to amend the Philadelphia zoning maps by changing the zoning designations of certain areas of land located within an area bounded by Roberts Avenue, Wissahickon Avenue, Hunting Park Avenue, and Fox Street. Bill number 260530, an ordinance amending Section 14-702 of the Philadelphia Code entitled Floor Area, Height, and Dwelling Unit Density Bonuses to clarify the terms of the Public Street Enhancement Bonus and make related technical changes under certain terms and conditions. Bill number 260534 as amended, an ordinance to amend the Philadelphia zoning maps by changing the zoning designations of certain areas of land located within an area bounded by Kensington Avenue, Clearfield Street, Tulip Street, and Lehigh Avenue. Bill number 260536, an ordinance amending Title 14 of the Philadelphia Code entitled Zoning and Planning to amend certain provisions of Chapter 14-500 entitled Overlay Zoning Districts by creating the West Chestnut Street Overlay District, all under certain terms and conditions, respectfully reports it has considered the same and returns the attached bills to Council with a favorable recommendation. There are no further bills to report out from the Committee on Rules, Council President.
1: Chair recognizes the Chair of Committee on Rules, Councilmember Cindy Bass, for a motion.
5: Thank you, Mr. President. I move that the rules of council be suspended to permit first reading this day of the bills just read into the record by the chief clerk.
1: It has been moved and properly seconded that the rules of council be suspended so as to permit the consideration of the bills just read by the chief clerk at today's session of council. All those in favor of the motion will signify by saying aye. Those opposed, the ayes have it. The motion carries. These bills will be placed on our first reading calendar for today. Chair recognizes Majority Leader Captain Gilmore Richardson for a report from the Committee on Finance.
7: Thank you, Mr. President. The Committee on Finance reports out 11 bills with a favorable recommendation.
1: Well, Council will be at ease. Chair recognizes Councilman Kendra Brooks.
8: Thank you, Council President. I wanted to be marked aye on all bills and resolutions. I need to leave on official council business.
1: Thank you very much. Shall be recorded and leave as granted. Chair recognizes the Chief Clerk to please read the report of the Committee on Finance.
0: The Committee on Finance, to which were referred the following bills. Bill number 260299. An ordinance amending section 9-803 of the Philadelphia Code entitled Fair Housing Commission and section 20-304 of the Philadelphia Code entitled Compensation for Members of Boards, Commissions, Committees, and Councils to amend the compensation paid to members of the Fair Housing Commission and delete superfluous provisions all under certain terms and conditions. Bill number 260507, an ordinance amending chapter 19-1200 of the Philadelphia Code entitled Parking Tax to amend the definition of parking facility to exclude bus loading facilities from imposition of the parking tax under certain terms and conditions. Bill number 260508, as amended, an ordinance authorizing an increase in the non-electoral indebtedness of the city within the Pennsylvania constitutional limit, authorizing the bond committee to sell bonds at public or private negotiated sale to provide funds towards various capital municipal purposes, providing for appropriations to the sinking fund commission for the payment of such bonds, and authorizing agreements to provide credit or payment or liquidity sources for the bonds in connection with the issuance of the bonds and certain other actions. Bill number 260509, an ordinance authorizing the Commissioner of Public Property of the City of Philadelphia on behalf of the City of Philadelphia and in cooperation with the Philadelphia Municipal Authority to undertake a project to promote health, safety, and the welfare of the residents of the City of Philadelphia, authorizing and approving a project including the refunding of bonds issued to refinance the new youth center facility, one or more amendments to an existing ground lease as previously amended between the City of Philadelphia and the Philadelphia Municipal Authority, one or more amendments to an existing prime lease as previously amended between the City of Philadelphia and the Philadelphia Municipal Authority, and the assignment of such amendments to a trustee, and the obligation of the City of Philadelphia to pay rent under the prime lease as amended when due, approving the issuance by the Municipal Authority of bonds in one or more of a series from time to time to pay the cost of such project, authorizing certain officers of the City of Philadelphia to enter into such lease amendments and to take such other actions as may be necessary or appropriate to accomplish the intent and purpose of this ordinance, agreeing to be bound by each and every provision, covenant, and agreement set forth in the ground lease and prime lease, each as amended, covenanting that the City of Philadelphia will make necessary appropriations in each of the City of Philadelphia's fiscal years to provide for and make rental payments when due under the prime lease as amended, all under certain terms and conditions. Bill number 260510, an ordinance authorizing the city treasurer on behalf of the city to enter into a provider agreement with Citizens Bank National Association for provision of payroll banking services to the city under certain terms and conditions. Bill number 260511, an ordinance approving the fiscal year 2027 capital budget, providing for expenditures for the capital purposes of the Philadelphia Gas Works, including the supplying of funds in connection therewith and acknowledging receipt of the revised forecast of capital budgets for fiscal years 2028 through 2032, all under certain terms and conditions. Bill number 260512 is amended, an ordinance approving the amendment of the fiscal year 2026 capital budget, providing for expenditures for capital purposes of the Philadelphia Gas Works, including the supplying of funds in connection therewith, the subject to certain constraints and conditions, acknowledging the receipt of the revised forecast of capital budgets for fiscal years 2027 through 31, as amended. Bill number 260513 is amended, an ordinance authorizing the Director of Planning and Development on behalf of the city to file applications with the United States Department of Housing and Urban Development for a community development block grant, to file applications to participate in the Home Investment Partnership Program and the Emergency Solutions Grant Program, to apply for the Housing Opportunities for Persons with AIDS grant, to file applications with the Commonwealth to obtain grants under the Act of April 12, 1956, PL 1449, Section 4, as amended, to prevent and eliminate blight, authorizing the Director of Planning and Development and the Director of Commerce to file applications to obtain other grants from the Commonwealth, authorizing the Director of Commerce to use Section 108 Loan Guarantee Program, and authorizing the Director of Planning and Development and the Director of Commerce to enter into all understandings and assurances contained in such applications and take all necessary actions to accept the grants, all under certain terms and conditions. Bill number 260521, as amended, an ordinance amending Title 22 of the Philadelphia Code entitled Public Employees Retirement Code by modifying the circumstances when certain City of Philadelphia employees are entitled to service-connected death benefits, all under certain terms and conditions. Bill number 260527, an ordinance authorizing and approving the execution and delivery of a service agreement between the City of Philadelphia and the Philadelphia Municipal Authority relating to the financing of the acquisition of 400 North Broad Street and 1501 Callahill Street, together with certain ancillary property rights, which premises the city has subleased for use as the city's police headquarters and certain other uses, approving the issuance by the authority of bonds, notes, or other evidences of indebtedness, including reimbursement obligations related to lines or letters of credit, and one or more series to finance or refinance such acquisition costs, and authorizing and approving the obligation of the City of Philadelphia to pay in full when due the service fee and other amounts payable under the service agreement, authorizing certain city officers to take actions required to issue such bonds, notes, or other evidences of indebtedness, covenanting that the City of Philadelphia will make necessary appropriations in each of the city's fiscal years to provide for and will make timely payments of the service fee and amounts due under the service agreement, and authorizing and approving the Director of Finance of the City and other city officials to take other act necessary or appropriate actions to effectuate the purposes of this ordinance, all under certain terms and conditions. And Bill number 260564, an ordinance authorizing encroachments in the nature of a sidewalk cafe in the vicinity of 2351 South Front Street under certain terms and conditions, respectfully reports it has considered the same and returned the attached bills to council with a favorable recommendation. There are no further bills to report out from the Committee on Finance. Council President.
1: Thank you very much. Chair recognizes Majority Leader Kaplan Gilmore Richardson for motion.
7: Thank you, Mr. President. I move that the rules of council be suspended as to permit first reading this day of the bills just read into the record by the chief clerk.
1: It has been moved and properly seconded the rules of council be suspended to admit the consideration of the bill. Just the bills just read by the chief clerk at today's session of the council. All those in favor of the motion will signify by saying aye.
7: Aye.
1: Those opposed? The ayes have it. The motion carries. These bills will be placed on our first reading calendar for today. Chair recognizes Councilman Katia Lozada for a report from the Committee on Public Property and Public Works.
9: Thank you, Mr. President. The Committee of Public Property and Public Works reports out five bills with a favorable recommendation.
1: Thank you very much. Chief Clerk, please read the report.
0: The Committee on Public Property and Public Works, to which were referred the following bills. Bill number 260382, an ordinance naming and designating 60th and Baltimore Park, located at 5961 Baltimore Avenue, as Tyrone Cakes Sims Park. Bill number 260423 is amended. An ordinance amending Chapter 16-400 of the Philadelphia Code, entitled Surplus Properties, by adding methodology for disposition by property exchange and making other technical changes, all under certain terms and conditions. Bill number 260528, an ordinance authorizing the Philadelphia Authority for Industrial Development to convey fee simple title to all or a portion of property known as 5501 Tacony Street for less than fair market value under certain terms and conditions. Bill number 260529, an ordinance authorizing the Commissioner of Public Property on behalf of the city to enter into a lease agreement, including a lease amendment for a portion of the premises at 1341 North Delaware Avenue for general office and administrative use by the city, all under certain terms and conditions. Bill number 260530, an ordinance amending section 14-702 of the Philadelphia Code entitled Floor Area Height and Dwelling Unit Density Bonuses to clarify the terms of the Public Street Enhancement Bonus and make related technical changes under certain terms and conditions. And Bill number 260531, an ordinance authorizing the Commissioner of Public Property on behalf of the City of Philadelphia to enter into a sublease agreement with the Philadelphia Municipal Authority for use by the City of a portion of the premises located at 701 Market Street, all under certain terms and conditions, respectfully reports it as considered the same and returns the attached bills to Council with a favorable recommendation. There are no further bills to report out from the Committee on Public Property and Public Works. Council President.
1: Thank you very much. The Chair recognizes Councilman Kessler Lozada for a motion.
9: Thank you, Mr. President. I move that the rules of council be suspended to permit first reading this day of bills just read into the record by the chief clerk.
1: It has been moved and properly seconded the rules of council be suspended so as to permit the consideration of the bills just read by the chief clerk at today's session of council. All those in favor of the motion will signify by saying aye. Those opposed, the ayes have it. The motion carries. These bills will be placed on the first reading calendar for today. The Chair recognizes Councilman Jeffrey J. Young for a report from the Committee on Streets and Services.
10: Thank you, Mr. President. The Committee on Streets and Services reports out 15 bills with a favorable recommendation.
1: Thank you very much. Chief Clerk, please read the report.
0: The Committee on Streets and Services, to which were referred the following bills. Bill number 260164, an ordinance amending section 12-701 of the Philadelphia Code, entitled Designation of Bicycle Lanes, to authorize bicycle lanes and the removal of travel lanes on portions of Ridge Avenue under certain terms and conditions. Bill number 260-300 as amended, an ordinance amending section 9-208 of the Philadelphia Code entitled Sidewalk Cafes to authorize additional locations for sidewalk cafes, all under certain terms and conditions. Bill number 260-378, an ordinance establishing parking regulations in the vicinity of Lawrence Street between Tabor Road and Alany Avenue, Spark Street between Front Street and Masher Street. Bill number 260-380, an ordinance amending section 10-710 of the Philadelphia Code entitled Dumping of Debris and Short Dumping to change the standard for determining violations, all under certain terms and conditions. Bill number 260-383 as amended, an ordinance authorizing various encroachments in the vicinity of 2955 Market Street, Philadelphia, PA 19104, under certain terms and conditions. Bill number 260-384, an ordinance establishing a parking regulation on Acorn Street between Hazelwood Lane and Ridge Avenue, Martin Street between Mitchell Street and Peachin Street, North 66th Street between Haverford Avenue and Media Street, Rector Street between Manayunk Avenue and Terror Street, Lawton Street between Fountain Street and Gorgas Lane, Scott's Lane between Ridge Avenue to 3540 Scott's Lane, Trestle. Bill number 260-390, an ordinance amending Chapter 9-200 of the Philadelphia Code entitled Commercial Activities on Streets to make certain changes to permissible locations for farmers markets, all under certain terms and conditions. Bill number 260-425, an ordinance authorizing various encroachments in the vicinity of 3601 through 7 North Broad Street, Philadelphia, PA 19140, under certain terms and conditions. Bill number 260-461, an ordinance amending section 9-208 of the Philadelphia Code entitled Sidewalk Cafes to authorize additional locations for sidewalk cafes, all under certain terms and conditions. Bill number 260-506, an ordinance regulating the direction of the movement of traffic on the 6500 block of Pine Ridge Road between Cheltenham Avenue and Ferriston Drive, and removing the no parking anytime restriction on the 6500 block of Pine Ridge Road, all under certain terms and conditions. Bill number 260-522, an ordinance amending Title 12 of the Philadelphia Code entitled Traffic Code to designate East Memorial Hall Drive and West Memorial Hall Drive in Fairmount Park as one-way streets under certain terms and conditions, and authorize and or empower the Department of Streets for the City of Philadelphia to take any and all necessary actions to enforce this ordinance pursuant to Chapter 12-600 of the Philadelphia Code. Bill number 260-524, an ordinance authorizing the revision of lines and grades on a portion of City Plan number 120 by striking from the City Plan and vacating Cleveland Street from Girard Avenue northwardly to Style Street, and striking from the City Plan and vacating Style Street from 18th Street westwardly to 19th Street under certain terms and conditions. Bill number 260-532, an ordinance authorizing various encroachments in the vicinity of 1639 South 10th Street under certain terms and conditions. Bill number 260-533 is amended, an ordinance amending section 9-208 of the Philadelphia Code entitled Sidewalk Cafes to revise remedies and provide for enforcement of sidewalk cafe provisions, all under certain terms and conditions. And Bill number 260-535, an ordinance authorizing various encroachments in the vicinity of 2101 South 3rd Street under certain terms and conditions, respectfully reports it has considered the same and returns the attached bills to council with a favorable recommendation. There are no further bills to report out from the Committee on Streets and Services, Council President.
1: Thank you very much. Chair recognizes Councilman Jeffrey J. Young for a motion.
10: Thank you, Mr. President. I move that the rules of council be suspended to permit first reading this day of the bills just read into the record by the Chief Clerk.
1: It has been moved and properly seconded that the rules of council be suspended so as to permit the consideration of the bills just read by the Chief Clerk at today's session of council. All those in favor of the motion will signify by saying aye.
11: Aye.
1: Those opposed, the ayes have it. The motion carries. These bills will be placed on our first reading calendar for today. The Chair recognizes Councilman Mike Driscoll for a report from the Committee on Transportation and Public Utilities.
3: Thank you, Mr. President. The Committee on Transportation and Public Utilities reports out seven bills with a favorable recommendation.
1: Thank you very much. Chief Clerk, please read the report.
0: The Committee on Transportation and Public Utilities, to which were referred the following bills.
1: One second. Excuse me. Council will be at ease. Chair recognizes Councilman Curtis Jones.
12: Thank you, Mr. President. I'm requesting a leave of absence to attend official business, but I would like to be recorded on all bills and resolutions.
1: Thank you very much. Your show will be recorded. Leave is granted. Thank you very much, sir. Council will resume. Chief Clerk, please read the report.
0: The Committee on Transportation and Public Utilities, to which were referred the following bills. Bill number 251020, an ordinance amending section 19-1604 of the Philadelphia Code entitled Charges Where Water Meter Has Become Defective by authorizing the reduction of customer water bills due to defective or inaccurate water meters under certain terms and conditions. Bill number 251021 as amended, an ordinance amending chapter 9-1600 of the Philadelphia Code entitled Water and sewer rents by revising income eligibility standards for rate discounts and installment payment agreements, all under certain terms and conditions. Bill number 260426, an ordinance authorizing the Director of Aviation on behalf of the City of Philadelphia to modify a certain easement and acquire additional easement interest in connection with a portion of the parcels or parcels of land commonly known as 8350 Executive Avenue under certain terms and conditions. Bill number 260427, an ordinance authorizing the Director of the Department of Aviation to acquire on behalf of the City fee simple title or a lesser interest purchase, amicable negotiation, dedication, donation, condemnation, agreement in lieu of condemnation, or otherwise, in and to all or portions of a certain parcel of land known as 88 Tinicum Boulevard in the city in Philadelphia County under certain terms and conditions. Bill number 260428, an ordinance authorizing the Office of Transportation and Infrastructure Systems and the Procurement Commissioner on behalf of the city to execute separate multi-year concession agreements with It's Electric, Inc. and Positive Energy, Inc. in connection with a city electric vehicle charging program to site, design, install, own, operate, and maintain a network of publicly available electric vehicle charging stations throughout the city at curbside locations and surface parking lots, amending Chapter 11-604 of the Philadelphia Code entitled Encroachments Upon Obstructions of the Street to provide for discontinued approval of electric vehicle charger encroachments, and amending Title 12 entitled Traffic Code to authorize the installation, use, administration, and enforcement of electric vehicle parking spaces, provide for administrative enforcement of violations of electric vehicle parking violations, including camera-based enforcement and towing, all under certain terms and conditions. Bill number 260431, an ordinance authorizing the Procurement Commissioner on behalf of the city to enter into a concession agreement with Positive Energy, Inc. for the procurement, construction, installation, operation, and maintenance of direct current fast chargers in the cell phone lot at Philadelphia International Airport under certain terms and conditions. And Bill number 260464 is amended, an ordinance authorizing the Procurement Department on behalf of the City of Philadelphia to enter into an agreement with the Philadelphia Energy Authority to purchase electricity and certain attributes and benefits related to the generation of such electricity from a solar energy facility be built and owned by Reactive LLC located at Northeast Philadelphia Airport for use at and connection with the city facilities, all under certain terms and conditions. Respectfully reports it as considered the same and returns the attached bills to Council with a favorable recommendation. There are no further bills to report out from the Committee on Transportation and Public Utilities. Council President.
1: Thank you very much. Chair recognizes Councilman Mike Driscoll for a motion.
3: Thank you, Mr. President. I move that the rules of council be suspended to permit first reading this day of the bills just read into the record by the Chief Clerk.
1: Second. It has been moved and properly seconded that the rules of council be suspended so as to permit the consideration of the bills just read by the Chief Clerk at the day's session. Council, all those in favor of the motion will signify by saying aye.
11: Aye.
1: Anyone opposed? The ayes have it. The motion is carried. These bills will be placed on our first reading calendar for the day. Chair recognizes Councilman Dr. Nemeth for a report from the Committee on Public Health and Human Services.
6: Thank you, Mr. President. The Committee on Public Health and Human Services reports out one bill with a favorable recommendation.
1: Would a Chief Clerk please read the report?
0: The Committee on Public Health and Human Services, to which was referred the following bill. Bill number 260303, an ordinance amending Title 21 of the Philadelphia Code entitled Miscellaneous to add a chapter entitled U Visa and T Visa Certifications, providing for a process for certifying agencies, including timely responses to requests, confidentiality of requests, guidelines for the grant or denial of a request, and other procedures, all under certain terms and conditions. Respectfully reports it has considered the same and returns the attached bill to council with a favorable recommendation. There are no further bills to report out from the Committee on Public Health and Human Services. Council President.
1: Chair recognizes Councilman Dr. Nemeth for a motion.
6: Thank you, Mr. President. I move that the rules of council be suspended to permit first reading this day of the bill just read into the record by the Chief Clerk.
1: It has been moved and properly seconded that the rules of council be suspended so as to permit the consideration of the bill just read by the Chief Clerk at today's session of council. All those in favor of the motion will signify by saying aye.
11: Aye.
1: Anyone opposed? The ayes have it. The motion carries. These bills will be placed on our first reading calendar for today. The next order of business is the consideration of the calendar. I note that the bill is just reported from committees with the suspension of the rules have been deemed to have had a first reading. These bills will be placed on the second reading and final passage calendar for the next session of council. Council will be at ease. Chair recognizes Councilman Jeffrey J. Young.
10: Thank you, Mr. President. I ask for a leave of absence to attend to other council business outside of chambers, and I ask to be voted on aye on all bills and resolutions today.
1: Thank you very much. It shall be duly recorded, and leave is granted. The chair recognizes Councilmember Mike Driscoll for a motion regarding bill number 260464, reported out of committee.
3: Thank you, Mr. President. I move that the rules of council be suspended so as to permit an amendment to bill number 260464.
1: It has been moved and properly seconded that the rules of council be suspended so as to permit the consideration of the amendment to bill number 260464 at this time. All those in favor of the motion will signify by saying aye.
11: Aye.
1: Anyone opposed? The ayes have it. The motion carries. The chair recognizes Councilmember Mike Driscoll.
3: Thank you, Mr. President. On behalf of Councilmember O'Neill, I would like to offer an amendment to bill number 260464. A copy of the amendment has been circulated to all members of council. I move for the adoption of the amendment.
1: Second. Is there a second?
11: Sir.
1: It has been moved and properly seconded that the amendment to bill number 260464 be adopted. All those in favor signify by saying aye. Anyone opposed? The ayes have it, and the bill has been amended. This bill will be placed in the second reading and final passage calendar for our next session of council. The chair recognizes Councilmember Catherine Gilmore Richardson for a motion concerning bills in the first reading calendar.
7: Thank you, Mr. President. The following bill on the first reading calendar is being held, bill number 260298.
1: The chair recognizes Councilmember Catherine Gilmore Richardson for a motion concerning resolutions on the final passage calendar.
7: Thank you, Mr. President. I move that the rules of council be suspended to permit the use of a consent agenda to consider the following resolutions on the final passage calendar. Numbers 260569, 260571, 260572, 260573, 260574, 260575, 260576, 260577, 260582, 260588, 260589, 260590, 260591, 260593, and 260595. The following resolutions on the calendar are being held. 260481.
1: It has been moved and properly seconded that the rules of council be suspended to permit the use of a consent agenda to consider the resolution as just read by Councilmember Majority Catherine Gilmore Richardson. All those in favor, please indicate by saying aye.
11: Aye.
1: Those opposed, the ayes have it. The motion carries, and we will consider the resolution consent agenda shortly. The chair again recognizes Majority Catherine Gilmore Richardson for a motion concerning the bills on the second reading and final passage calendars.
7: Thank you, Mr. President. I move that the rules of council be suspended to permit the use of a consent agenda to consider the following bills on the second reading and final passage calendars. Numbers 250644, 260645, 260207, 260238, 260302-A, 260385, 260386, 260391, 260392, 260393, 260394, 260395, 260424, and 260430. The following bills on the calendar are being held. 250807.
1: I'm just asking for all visitors to please put your phones on vibrate and or silent. It has been moved and properly seconded that the rules of council be suspended to permit the use of a consent agenda to consider the bills just read by Councilmember Catherine Gilmore Richardson. All those in favor, please indicate by saying aye.
11: Aye.
1: Those opposed, the ayes have it. The motion carries, and we will consider the bills on the consent agenda shortly. The chair recognizes Councilmember Catherine Gilmore Richardson for the purpose of calling up any additional resolutions on the final passage calendar and bills in the second reading and final passage calendar.
7: The following resolutions are being called up from the final passage calendar, and the following bills are being called up from the second reading and final passage calendar today. Resolution numbers 260094, 260467, 260594, 260602, bill numbers 260076, 260162, 260163, 260457, 260458, 260459, and 260 260460. The following resolutions and bills on the calendar are being held. Resolution number 260270, Bill 250768, Bill numbers 260264 and 260465 are being amended.
11: Second.
1: Before considering the bills, we will consider public comment as follows. Your public comment must concern matters on the second reading and final passage calendars for possible action at today's council session. All speakers must sign up in order to testify. If you have not already signed up for today's session, please do so now by giving your name and Ms. Ashton at the table outside the rails to my left. Once you have signed up, you will be called in the order in which your name appears on the sign-up sheet. Under ideal circumstances, public commenters each will have 3 minutes to speak. However, this time limit may vary from session to session. Due to the time limit and the repetitious comments for the day, the time limit will be 1 minute. In order to be fair to all those wishing to speak, I intend to hold faithfully to the 1 minute limit. When you begin speaking, you will see a green light on the podium. When there are 30 seconds remaining to your time, the light will turn yellow, which is your remainder to conclude your remarks. Once 1 minute has passed, the light will turn red, and the sergeant-at-arms will disconnect the microphone. Please respect our sergeant-at-arms. He's just only doing his job. At that point, please yield the podium to the next speaker if you have not already done so. I also reserve the right, pursuant to our rules of city council, to limit repetitious comments on the same subject matter. I will now ask the chief clerk to please read the name of our first speaker.
13: Lexia Clark, Jeremy Blatstein, William Small, John McCauley, Giovanni Newton, Lynn Landis, Joseph Japel, Sue Wasserrug, Tiffany Stair, and Jacqueline Mahone, please make your way to the podium.

0: Please proceed.
1: Good afternoon, Council President, members, esteemed members of Council. My name is Hugh Organ. I'm here representing Covenant House, Pennsylvania, on behalf of Alexia Clark, who unfortunately had a medical emergency this morning. We're here to thank you for recognizing Covenant House for our 25 years of service. Covenant House has made many accomplishments in our 25 years, all of which could not have been done without all of the amazing staff, a portion of which are behind me today. We are serving over 57,000 youth in the 25 years that Covenant House has been in existence through all of our continuum of services. Our youth, who are often discarded by society, go on to become doctors, police officers, social workers, you name it. We work with young people regardless of their money, and our services are open 24 hours a day, 365 days out of the year, and we've continued to provide these services throughout the 25 years of our time in Germantown as well as in Kensington. Our goal is to continue to fight human trafficking as well as end youth homelessness, and we appreciate your support, and we can be done so if you'd like to join our team at www.covenanthousepa.org. Thank you very much for your time today.
2: Hello, Philadelphia City Council. My name is Jeremy Blatstein. Happy Pride Month. Thank you, Councilwoman Landau. As my friend CJ would say, the gays are gaying this month. So it's very important to support the LGBTQ plus community in Philadelphia. And thank you for doing that. We're also talking about the Philadelphia Land Bank. Thank you, Councilman Young, for moving all this land for Turn the Key. It's great to see. I know Councilwoman Bass got her photo op this week with the mayor for some Turn the Key houses, so that's good to see. 22 houses, not just a photo op. That wasn't a dig. I know. That wasn't a dig, Councilwoman. Thank you for supporting Turn the Key and building affordable housing in Philadelphia. And last but not least, we're talking about SEPTA. We need to upzone our transit corridors. We need to build more housing around our SEPTA stations, and we need to make sure that we're funding it properly so that all visitors can properly ride SEPTA while they're visiting the city of Philadelphia. Ride the ride, fund SEPTA. Thank you.

0: Good morning, everyone. My name is John Alante McCauley. I'm with a grassroots organization called Flint Philly Red. We're here to offer you something different because you've been voting Democrat for the mayor's office for the past 70 years. In regard to Resolution 260602, I want to thank the United States Supreme Court for standing with the Constitution and protecting America from racial gerrymandering. Drawing maps based on race is unconstitutional under the 14th and 15th Amendments. It treats people as members as racial groups first and not as individuals. And the reason this is important is because black people aren't monolithic. We don't all think the same. Case in point, believe it or not, it's black men who don't celebrate Pride Month. It's black men who don't believe in drag queen story time. All of the black representation in Philadelphia and kids are graduating with reading proficiency levels at 35% and arithmetic levels at 25%. All of this black representation in Kensington looks like the walking dead. The way I see it, with all of the illegal aliens Democrats counted in the 2020 census, you owe the GOP congressional seats. Thank you for your attention.
1: Good afternoon, everyone. My name is Giovanni Asante Newton. I'm one of the newest members of the fine organization called Flint Philly Red. Resolution number 260594. The reason I oppose to that resolution is that I can't get hired. I'm a black man in Philadelphia, and I put in nothing but job applications, and I have all the credentials and qualifications to apply and to get these jobs, but I haven't been hired. And on top of that, I can pass a background check any day of the week. I have a high school diploma. I have an updated resume. I have a cover letter. I also, more importantly, have references. So I don't know if it's because of my political beliefs or is it because, like, the way everything is set up in the city with the illegal immigrants taking up everything in our neighborhood, in our community. Thank you.
2: Good morning, I'm Lynn Landis of Philly's Republican Network. Oh, it's not good afternoon. Regarding the resolution that is recommending applicants for appointment by the mayor to the Parks and Rec Commission, it appears that there was a public hearing on the subject. However, the fact remains that Parks and Rec normally does not hold public hearings, but instead conducts community outreach events. In fact, Parks and Rec has been sued on more than one occasion for violating the Sunshine Act by not holding public hearings before making important decisions. A recent example is the FDR Park expansion, which included massive tree cuttings, filling in the floodplain, and a plan to use reportedly toxic artificial turf on proposed soccer fields. It should be noted that that turf continues to be used at other parks with no health or safety warning for the public. And despite Mayor Parker's claim to be the clean and green mayor, she is still not enforcing the Healthy Outdoor Public Space Act, which was passed unanimously by City Council, and as a result, toxic chemicals are still being sprayed on our parks and other outdoor spaces, contaminating both people and the planet. Thank you very much.
3: Good morning, Council. My name is Joseph Jampel, and I am the Director of Eviction Prevention Programs with the Department of Housing and Community Development. I want to thank Councilwoman Brooks and her office for introducing the resolution today to recognize Leo Elliott, Susan Lane, and Nancy Giacomini. As you heard, they took on work of building our new eviction diversion portal on top of their full-time jobs. Leo with a tenants advocates perspective, Susan with a relentless focus on speed, accuracy, and clarity, and Nancy with a deep care for the experience of the landlords and the integrity of the mediation process. There were many other people who contributed to this portal effort too, and I want to quickly recognize them as well. So at the Philadelphia Housing Development Corporation, Ayanna Sims and Kenyatta Miller. 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At Cora Good Shepherd, Sue Wasserkrug and Ashley Hogan. At Community Legal Services, Rachel Garland, Liz Freed, and Elena Hilliard. And finally, I wanted to recognize two of my colleagues at DHCD, Michal Bilic and Svi Karnasevich. Thank you.
4: Good morning. My name is Sue Wasserkrug, and I'm the Director of Mediation at Cora Services, a nonprofit resource center that has served the Philadelphia community for over 50 years and partners with the City of Philadelphia and several other nonprofits to implement the eviction diversion program. Susan Lane and Nancy Giacomini, who are two of our staff, did not hesitate to roll up their sleeves to test drive and the new eviction diversion portal that Joseph just mentioned. They identified issues that not only were tripping up users, but that were hindering our staff's ability to do their jobs. They worked with the city to ensure that the portal now provides not only a new, but also an improved experience for everyone who uses it. It's truly no exaggeration to say that without the incredible efforts of Susan, Nancy, and Leo, the eviction diversion program would not be the successful program that it is, improving lives in the city of Philadelphia by helping tenants maintain housing stability and helping landlords recover from unexpected financial losses. Thank you.
5: Hi, everyone. My name is Tiffany Stair, and I'm here today on behalf of Revolution Philadelphia, a grassroots animal rights organization here in the city. I am here today to urge Philadelphia City Council to pass Bill number 260465, finally banning horse-drawn carriages in our city. Thank you to Councilman Mark Squilla, who is not here right now, but thank you, Councilman Mark Squilla, for introducing this long-awaited bill. Horse-drawn carriage rides are not a harmless tourist attraction. They are an outdated industry that forces horses to work in dangerous, stressful, and unnatural conditions. These horses are made to pound pavement for hours at a time, surrounded by loud traffic, construction, extreme weather, and unpredictable city environments that no prey animal should be subjected to. In other cities, we have seen time and time again horses in this industry collapsing and dying, horses spooking and bolting into traffic, horses hit by cars, and many countless tragedies that Philadelphia is not immune to. I'm asking that City Council please support the bill 260465 to finally ban horse-drawn carriages in our city. Thank you.
6: Will Janet White, David Jenkins, Patricia Wilson-Aiden, Melissa Resnick, Chelsea Perez, Tina Caraway, Sterling Johnson, Daniel Fahn, Lindsay Coleman, and Catherine Anderson, please make your way to the podium.

0: The chair now recognizes Councilmember Landau.
1: Thank you, Madam Chair. I am asking for a leave of absence to do some official council business. I can also be back at 2:30 if needed. I'd like to be recorded as aye on all bills and resolutions.
0: Thank you. Leave will temporarily be granted.
1: Thank you.
0: I'm aware. Thank you very much. Please proceed.
2: Hi, my name is Jackie Mahon. I'm here in support of Bill 260465 to ban horse-drawn carriages in Philadelphia. I wanted to share with you, 3 years ago, I never noticed or really thought about horse-drawn carriages. If I saw them, I just thought how colorful. And just in the past 3 years, I've learned so much about the suffering these animals endure. Councilmember Mark Squilla has been working on this bill for several years. Chicago banned horse carriages 5 years ago. Several other cities have as well. As we know, New York City is behind the times in this regard, and we can show them the way. These animals suffer terribly. It's obvious. It's documented. In addition, there's a long history of injury to humans and property associated with this supposed entertainment. I suggest that eco-friendly electric carriages are the way forward. The main purveyor of this supposed entertainment closed years ago, so action to ban this practice is long overdue. And thank you so much for your time.

0: Please proceed.
1: Good afternoon. My name is Janet White. I am the founder and director of Carriage Horse Freedom, which is a solution-oriented animal advocacy group in Philadelphia. We are seeking a ban on horse-drawn carriages. I'm here to address the amended bill 260465, which is to restrict operation of carriage horse businesses. But what we are requesting with the amended bill is to also consider the so-called non-commercial horses that are being worked as carriage horses. Unfortunately, problematically, recently on South Street, unlicensed and so on. So what we want to make sure is that they have protections as well in this bill, and they do. And we really believe it would be good for the city because of public safety and animal welfare. And we ask that you please support this bill. Thank you.
2: Good afternoon, Madam Chair. David Alexander Jenkins, and I rise to speak to Member Squealer's bill on the horse-drawn carriages. It may surprise you, but I am also a black man who happens to also be gay, so I don't know what the other gentleman was thinking when he said there were no black people who were gay. But I wish I could speak to you about things that are drawn to humanities, right? Hunger, poverty, people crawling in the street not knowing where to sleep at night, but I have to speak to you about horses. As a person who owns six of them, has an equine place where they can live and understands how they are bred to do specific things. Let me tell you what happens when you retire a horse which draws carriages. Its musculature begins to atrophy. It gets sent to auction, and when it begins to get too fat and can't stand on its own, it collapses, and then it is killed and sent to a slaughterhouse to be made glue of. Let me tell you how many people have been killed in Philadelphia by horse-drawn carriages. Oh, we can't name one this year because it hasn't happened. Let me tell you what history does get preserved and what jobs are lost when people are unable to use their horse-drawn carriages to do things like give tours in Philadelphia. We're talking about places, I don't know, like the First City Troop, every woman who's ever dreamed to be Cinderella on her wedding day, every single person who is Amish. If you don't believe they exist, just go to the Reading Terminal and see how many people will no longer be able to get to you your cheesesteak next week if you ban something which actually doesn't affect Philadelphians today. You know what affects Philadelphians today? Homelessness, food, poverty, lack of job, I don't know, not having 17 schools to send their kids to. But we want to discuss things like foie gras and horses.
3: Thank you. Good afternoon. My name is Chelsea Perez, and I'm here representing Humane World for Animals and in support of Bill 260465, banning horse-drawn carriages in dense urban environments. Horse-drawn carriages belong to a different era. Modern cities are crowded, noisy, and fast-moving. It is a world far removed from the one that supported horse-drawn transportation. In city after city, horses pulling carriages have collapsed and died, been struck by vehicles, injured, killed, or become so frightened that they run blindly through traffic with passengers still on board. These are not isolated incidents. They are recurring examples of the risks created when horses are used for transportation in busy urban environments. Equine activities are recognized under Pennsylvania law. Thank you.

0: Many other areas have implemented restrictions targeting high-potency formulas, and I believe a complete ban would just be impossible for some people to deal with. Thank you.
1: Good afternoon, council members. My name is Daniel Fawn. I'm here to express my opposition to Bill 260163, which is the proposed ban on kratom products. I believe that evidence-based regulation benefits the greater good far more than a complete ban, primarily for chronic pain patients and people in recovery. I'm a chronic pain patient, and in 2024, I was diagnosed with a degenerative disc disease, which leaves me in constant pain. My experience has been that it's incredibly difficult to get meaningful pain management in the current medical climate. In the beginning, when I was bedridden and could barely walk, I was given 5 pills for an entire month. I felt abandoned, like I was slipping through the cracks of medical care. However, through Kratom and 7-OH, I have been able to find that meaningful relief and get some quality of life back. I've regained my mobility, and I can go out and do things and be present with my family. Losing access to these products would greatly impact my life for the worse, and there are many chronic pain patients just like me. I've sent to your office scientific literature regarding these substances. Doesn't look like I'll have time. Regulation over prohibition. Thank you.
2: Good afternoon, council members. My name is Lindsay Coleman, and I am speaking in opposition to Bill 260163 regarding the ban on Kratom and 7-OH in the city of Philadelphia. There is a great deal of misinformation in the news regarding both Kratom and 7-OH, which refers to them as dangerous opioids. The truth is that they are very safe substances. As partial agonists of the mu opioid receptor, Kratom and its alkaloids do not cause dangerous respiratory depression. Stated simply, there is insufficient evidence to indicate that Kratom or 7-OH pose a public health risk, and a ban would greatly hurt many Americans, myself included. Over the last several years, I have suffered from chronic pain and have found it extremely difficult to manage my symptoms. All of this changed when I was introduced to Kratom. Occasional doses have afforded me the pain relief, energy, and focus to excel in my career and live up to the expectations of my peers and myself. Therefore, I ask you to consider responsible adults like myself in this legislation and pursue regulation rather than an all-out ban. This could take on the form of dedicated age restriction locale or protected online sale. Thank you for your time.
3: Thank you.
4: Good afternoon. My name is Catherine Anderson, and I'm here from Philadelphia Legal Assistance. I'm here to speak about the resolution that was offered by Councilperson Brooks honoring Leo Elliott, Susan Lane, and Nancy Giacomini for their work on the eviction diversion program. Philadelphia Legal Assistance runs a hotline for tenants who are participating in the eviction diversion program. We first opened this hotline at the very end of 2020. There were two paralegals, and Leo Elliott was one of them. He has spent the entire length of the program dedicating himself to better serving the tenants of the city of Philadelphia. I'm so glad that you are honoring and recognizing him today, especially because he's the sort of person who thinks that his exceptional work is just kind of what everybody does, and it really is not. He is truly exceptional. Thank you so much for supporting the Eviction Diversion Program, and also thank you for allowing Philadelphia Legal Assistance to run the hotline for it. We love the program and appreciate your work. Thank you.
5: Will Rich Barella, Fatima Ford Bradshaw, Christina Saxton, Gloria Cartagna, Shannon Dancy, Gloria Hawkins, Adam Saeed, Reverend Malika Rahman, Tanya McCleary, and Neil Felver, please make your way to the podium.
6: Please proceed.
7: Hi, my name is Rich Garella. I live in South Philadelphia, and I'm with Save the Meadows. I'm speaking about Bill 260430 on leasing the FDR Park Welcome Center to the Fairmount Park Conservancy. The city can't

0: can't lease city property without specific authority from city council. But this bill doesn't include the lease. You haven't seen the lease, and the public hasn't seen the lease. It's a blank check. It doesn't require the Conservancy to provide any public benefits at all with this public property. Not visitor information, not affordable food, not community use, nothing, not even public restrooms. Commissioner Slauson even described it as an upscale event space that provides revenue from the Conservancy accessible to the public all of 10 to 12 days a year. And the bill doesn't require the Conservancy to share any of that revenue. This is not the specific authority that the Charter requires. It's a blank check, and Council shouldn't sign it. Any Council member who votes for this is voting for a massive privatization of park facilities.
1: Good afternoon. My name is Tausi Valcarcel. I'm a proud member of the Philadelphia Land Steward Union. The union is a group of members who care for our green spaces. I'm here on the support of the resolution to recognize the union and all the hard work of land stewards in the city. I want to thank the council recognizing that we deserve formal recognition. This resolution is an important step to start crossing over our barriers with the land control and get the transparency and accountability we deserve from the Philadelphia Land Bank. We look forward to work with the City Council of Philadelphia and the Parker Administration. Thank you so much.
2: Hi, my name is Christina Saxton. I live in North Philadelphia. I'm a member of the Land Stewards Union. The union is a group of residents who steward side yards and vacant lots. I'm here to give comment in support of the resolution recognizing the Philadelphia Land Stewards Union and the work of land stewards in the city. I have stewarded a green space composed of 10 empty lots, three doors down from my house, for 17 years. The lots are used 365 days of the year by local children who climb the trees, who make their own swings, who play sports in those lots, who put up and maintain donated trampolines, and help to raise flowers and vegetables. In the fall of 2025, a house was built on the space the teens used to play volleyball. The Land Stewards Union is asking the city and the land bank to recognize the rights of land stewards like myself to have priority voice over outside developers and what happens in the plots land stewards use. Thank you for your attention.
3: Good afternoon, everybody. My name is Gloria Smooches, Cartagena Heart. Thank you. When you see me, it's because I'm fighting for something that's truly dear to our community, something that I believe in. I am part of the PLJSU. We have our supporters behind us. I just want to be recognized. I want to give Cassie Lozada thanking your flowers for supporting us in this fight. It's just we want the respect and the courtesy of people that have been taking care of a land that's been abandoned and making something beautiful for the community where people enjoy. I have a butterfly lot garden that I'm working on. I've been doing it for the past 18 years. I educate these children in our neighborhood. I do community events. Sometimes I pay out of my own pocket because I believe the children deserve better than what they see now. And this is a fight that I believe in. Just give us the courtesy and the respect. I believe in affordable housing if it's taken from us. Excuse me. I believe in affordable housing because I fight for that as well. But I just want to be respected in our community and just acknowledge us. Thank you.
4: Thank you. Good afternoon. My name is Gloria Hawkins. I live on Fifth Street. They destructed a building on Fifth Street, apartment building, and they messed up 2152 North Fifth Street. The address of that apartment building is 2155 North Fifth Street. Thank you.
5: Test, test. Good to go. Hi, my name is Adam. I'm here in opposition to Bill 260163. 10 years ago, I overdosed right here in Philly. Pure Natural Kratom saved my life after years of heroin and fentanyl addiction. I've been clean for 10 years. This bill would ban lawful natural kratom by requiring full FDA pharmaceutical approval under Section 505. This is not how supplement laws work. Under the 1994 Deshaies Act, botanical supplements like natural kratom are regulated as being part of the food supply, not as new drugs. The FDA does not approve them in advance. Its job is post-market enforcement if a product is proven unsafe. It has not taken that step against natural pure leaf kratom. The FDA and HHS have instead focused on enforcement on dangerous synthetic derivatives like 7-OH. Research from NIDA, Johns Hopkins, the University of Florida. Am I done? Is that it? University of Florida continues to support access to Pure Leaf. I respectfully urge you to amend this bill to prioritize age restrictions for 21 and older, consumer safety standards, mandatory product testing and accurate labeling, and targeted enforcement against adulterated illegal products. Thank you. Thank you.
6: All right, no problem. Good afternoon, everyone. I'm Reverend Malika Rahman, and I have the pleasure and privilege of serving as the Vice Chair of the Citizens Police Oversight Commission. I am here today to thank first and foremost Councilman O'Rourke for recommending the resolution for us to recognize June 9th as CPOC Day here in the city of Philadelphia. The role of CPOC is to ensure that we have transparency, accountability across the board in this city, and I want to say that thus far, we have done that. We have been the agency to show up and show out, to stand in the gap creating systems. And I just want to say that as we move forward, it is our goal as we celebrate 5 years in 2026 to continue those efforts to ensure that we don't just say what we can and cannot do, but that we show up in support of our community. So thank you again, Council, and we appreciate your support in issuing this resolution for June 9th to be CPOC Day. Thank you.
7: Good afternoon. My name is Tanya McClary, and I'm the Executive Director for the Citizens Police Oversight Commission, CPOC. And I also want to thank Councilmember O'Rourke for introducing the resolution for June 9th to be Citizens Police Oversight Day. I want to say that I'm really excited. We want to obviously acknowledge Councilmember Jones during that time for his courageous and forethought in putting forth some of the most ambitious legislation for police oversight in the country. And I want you all to know that we bring a national spotlight to this city. People around the country, when they are thinking about police oversight, call our office. We are in advising roles to many cities when they are trying to set up police oversight because people want to do the Philadelphia model. We have done workshops across the country for people in police oversight, and I want you all to know that national spotlight. Our organizing model and outreach is called the Philly model and is used across the country. So we're excited about these first 5 years, looking forward to the next 5 years of continuing to bring phenomenal police oversight to the city of Philadelphia.
8: Thank you. Will Nick Reeder, Carrera Allure Wilson, Iware Asande, Rosalind Ivy, Paul Obona, Paul Higgins, Sharon Anthony, and Elava Carr, Zane Knight, Ashley Robinson, Allison Smith, Jackson Essex, Felice Mazzo, and Kathy Welsh, please make your way to the podium.
9: Bill 260163, we're blaming the wrong thing. Kratom and hemp products have helped more people than you can imagine. Kratom and hemp in their natural form saved members of my family's lives. Before we were in the kratom business, we used this plant to benefit our lives. The effects for my family are focus, pain relief, and energy. How many state licensed liquor stores are in this city? How many beer stores? How many porn shops? How many tobacco outlets? Crime happens at almost every one of them. Kratom and hemp aren't the cause, they're the scapegoat. Your crime will still be here. An entire generation of culture needs changed for that to change. I'm a business owner, an employer. There are dozens of businesses under mine who employ people, all of which got into the industry to help people. I take Kratom. I've been a daily user for almost 20 years. My natural leaf Kratom, not 708s, not MGM 14, 15, 16, or 17, not pseudonoxal or other synthetics. We need to crack down on those lab-created products. We walked around this city last night and witnessed people in fentanyl trances all over the place. A woman fell right on her face in front of us. Ooh. Thank you, council. Thank you, Mrs. Richardson, for being the youngest elected councilwoman, majority leader. Please reconsider the ban.
10: Yes. Good afternoon. My name is Carrera. Good afternoon. My name is Carrera Laura Wilson. I'm a proud mother of three children at John Berry Elementary, a member of Lift Every Voice Philly, and a 634 local union member working as climate staff at Henry C. Lee Elementary School. I'm speaking today on the connection between preschool pushout and the ways we push children out of school all along their educational journey. Parents across Philadelphia organized and delivered over 1,000 petitions, signatures from families at 95 schools and every council district. As both a parent and climate staff member, I know budget lines are not numbers, they're people. Public reporting says that $50 million has been passed. That funding will protect my position, but parents organized for $75 million because we know what our kids need. Building substitutes exist because hundreds of classrooms open every year without a teacher. I know what it's like to send my kids to school without having a teacher. It's painful and robbery. Kids can't afford to lose more adults. If Mr. Higgins isn't there, that will cause a lot of stress in the school. Please fund the full $75 million. At the very least, additional $13 million needed to protect the school substitutes. Children do not need to be robbed more of their people that they need, the schools, teachers, and building substitutes. Thank you.
11: Thank you. Your name was? Bawari Usayanda. Okay, fine. Thank you. Now
12: standing together. Good afternoon, members of City Council. I am Bawari Usayanda, and I have the privilege of serving as the Deputy Executive Director for the Citizens Police Oversight Commission. 5 years ago, this body established one of our nation's most comprehensive acts of civilian police oversight. Since, our agency has been about that work, and we've remained mindful that we also exist because millions across this nation said enough after Minneapolis police took the life of Mr. George Floyd. We also exist because the people of this city said enough following the police killing of Mr. Walter Wallace Jr. in a neighborhood in West Philadelphia. Our work is based on the premise that the police are not a law unto themselves, but are to be held to the rule of law. On behalf of the 22 staff of investigators, complaint intake, community relations, and professional auditors, we are here to say simply, thank you for not just passing legislation that enables the people of the city to put eyes on the police, but to envision what public safety ought to look like.
13: Thank you. Hello, everyone. I'm Rosalind McKelvey from Germantown Deaf Ministries Fellowship. Yo hablo español, I'm using different languages to let you know that the Police Oversight Commission and the day they want to use for recognition next Tuesday is very important, vital. They come and meet us on our level. They reassure the people in the community in different languages, in different ways, that they are willing to support them in communication and improve relationship with the police in our area. So I thank you and want you to see the need to appreciate them and to become supports for them as they improve relationships between the people in the community, different cultures, no matter your disability, no matter what is happening in your life, they're concerned and they support us in building better communities. Thank you so much.
14: Thank you. Hello, my name is Nicholas Reeder. I'm in opposition of Bill 260163. The pharmaceutical companies, They offer you side effects. Kratom offers relief. I ask that you regulate, not ban, Kratom. Thank you.
15: Obona Hagens, fourth generation chattel slavery survivor. I rise in support of this effort to move Philadelphia towards a $25 an hour wage. For too long, working people have watched the cost of living rise while wages have fallen, have failed to keep up. A full-time job should not leave a person struggling to survive. This proposal represents the type of aggressive economic intervention our city needs. Putting more money directly into the hands of working people strengthens families, neighborhoods, and local businesses. As council considers this legislation, I urge you to also move forward on Resolution 250781. The Office of Freedmen Affairs. A $25 wage is an important step, but wages alone will not address generations of economic disparities and disinvestment. We need immediate economic relief and long-term economics. We ask that if you need help, contact the Philadelphia Reparations Coalition for American Freedmen. Over and out.
16: Thank you, sir. Have a good day. State your name for the record.
17: Good afternoon, council members, and thank you for giving us this time. We are sincerely thankful for your service and dedication to the public here. My name is Anthony Kahn. I'm Alora's dada. That's what she called me. We represent the Alora J. Kahn Foundation, and we'd like to just give a little bit about Alora. She is faith, hope, and joy. She was the kind of child who filled every room with joy so abundantly you can just reach out and grab it. She loved soccer, music, dancing, and being a miracle in other people's lives. She taught us more in 7 years than people learn in a lifetime. As a father, nothing prepares you to hear the words that your child has a disease without a cure. And nothing prepares you to say goodbye or to bury your child. If there's one thing the Lord taught us, even in the hardest moments, there can still be faith, hope, and joy. Today, we're grateful for Philadelphia for allowing June 15th to be Pediatric Brain Cancer Awareness Day. We thank Councilman Isaiah Thomas and the members of Congress for allowing that to happen.
16: Thank you.
18: Good afternoon, everyone. My name is Sharon Kahn. I'm Alora's mom. Thank you for your time. Councilmember Isaiah Thomas, thank you very much for leading this. I never imagined I would be standing in front of City Council for a day named after my daughter. Like most parents, I imagined Alora growing up, graduation milestones, and possibilities. Instead, at 6.5 years old, she was diagnosed with DIPG, diffuse intrinsic pontine glioma, a terminal pediatric brain cancer in the brainstem. There is no cure. We were told it's universally fatal and go home and make memories. This is the child I had prayed for. She was my answered prayer. 7 months later, she passed at CHOP. Today, I stand here as a voice for many kids we lose every year to pediatric brain cancer. It remains one of the most underfunded and resource-starved childhood diseases, yet brain tumors remain the leading cause of cancer-related death in children under the age of 10. This year, June 15th, through City Hall, Senate, and State, recognizing Alora Joyce Hunt Pediatric Brain Cancer Awareness Day and Philly Lights Up for Alora movement is for every single child. This is a historic first. Those lights are beautiful, but what comes most is after those lights, awareness, advocacy, research, action, because awareness itself cannot save a child. That must inspire action and research and eventually a cure, because no parent should ever have to bury a child simply because a cure did not come soon enough. As parents, this is the future we're fighting for. Thank you so much.
16: Thank you. Zane, I have 1 minute that you need for reference.
19: My name is Zane Knight. My public comment is against bill number 260163. Sorry for my speed here. I want to stress that I support the principle of protecting the health and wellness of individual users, which I see an attempt to do with the regulatory aspects of this bill. However, if my understanding is correct, the bill, as it's currently written, would broadly ban kratom products and extracts, also known as Speciosa and hemp-derived cannabinoid products by tying local legality directly to compliance with Federal Food, Drug, and Cosmetic Act. The City of Philadelphia is leveraging a regulatory framework that inherently favors consolidated capital over traditional or lower-cost herbal remedies. To secure FDA approval or recognize compliance under the FDNC Act, a substance typically requires millions of dollars in clinical trials and institutional backing, which existing bans only further block. The framework disproportionately favors multinational pharmaceutical corporations. Historically, prohibitions don't work, and we should consider who will be impacted by this in a majority-minority city, black and brown individuals, etc. Thank you.
11: All right. You have 1 minute to state your name for the record, please.
20: Hi, my name is Ashley Robinson. I'm a 41-year-old small business owner, and I'm here to oppose Bill 260163. I had a whole thing written out, but I'm just going to kind of let it rip a little bit. I use Kratom and 7-O myself. I'm a chronic pain patient and an advocate with 7 Hope Alliance and other groups. You know, I'm a productive member of my community. I've lived in Pennsylvania on and off for the past 15 years, in Dauphin County, York County, and in Philadelphia at different points in my life. I'm a productive member of my community. You know, I give back a lot. I'm from Baltimore, so I'm not only familiar with Kensington and the issues here, but the issues that are happening in Baltimore City as well. We are in the middle of an opioid epidemic, and I've, by the grace of God, been clean for 14 years. But I was part of it as well. So harm reduction saves lives. Kratom and 7-O saves lives. I think we need to be a little less worried about that and a little more worried about, you know, the bigger issues that are going on at play in our communities. So thank you for your time.
21: Yeah. Yeah. Great. Good afternoon, members. My name is Allison Smith, and I'm here speaking on Ordinance 260173. On behalf of the Global Kratom Coalition, we appreciate the Council's attention to consumer safety, youth access, and common sense regulation. It is no question whether dangerous, intoxicating products should be regulated. They should be. However, the proposed regulatory framework needs to be tailored to address the products that are actually driving public health concerns. With that in mind, some of the bill aspects are good. It prohibits synthetic alcohol. Alkaloids, establishes a 2% limit on 7-OH, requires testing, certifications, labeling, institutes age restrictions. These provisions directly target adulterated high-potency synthetic substances. But then it goes on to make overly broad requirements that make this bill a de facto ban on natural kratom products. That's why I'm here. On behalf of the 23 million natural kratom consumers and the percentage of those that live here in Philadelphia, we ask that you refrain from passing this bill and instead hold the legislation to amend it, to remove natural kratom products from the intoxicating definition and remove the unregulated FDA requirements. This issue is too complex for 60 seconds, and I ask that you educate and modify this bill to ensure access to natural kratom products. Thank you.
11: You have 1 minute. State your name for the record, please.
22: My name is Jackson Essex. I'm a resident of West Philadelphia. I manage a store in Winfield Heights that sells whole leaf kratom and whole leaf kratom products. I believe that this bill was brought with good intentions. However, as many others have said, it will become a de facto ban on those whole leaf products. Many of the users of those products are invisible. You would not know them if you walk past them on the street because it is not a heavily intoxicating substance. It's something people take to get through their day, to avoid relapsing on other addictions. And I think as the bill stands, it is overly draconian and should be revisited. Thank you for your time.
23: Good afternoon, Council. My name is Felix Masso. I'm representing CBD Kratom. I'm the area manager for our Philadelphia stores. A significant misunderstanding exists regarding the substances addressed in this bill. Numerous minor cannabinoids are non-intoxicating and provide daily relief for a variety of conditions our constituents face. By banning all hemp derivatives, this legislation would effectively eliminate access to minor cannabinoids such as CBG for pain management or CBN for sleep assistance. Our THCA products contain the legal limit of 0.3% Delta 9 in accordance with federal regulations. Additionally, this bill broadly and unfairly targets kratom, despite important distinctions within the category. There is ongoing confusion between natural leaf kratom and highly concentrated 7OH products, which are fundamentally different. Rather than a total ban, we propose a robust regulatory framework. This should include mandatory third-party lab testing and strict labeling requirements for all market entries. And I welcome any one of you guys to come visit one of our stores so we can help you and educate you on what we carry.
0: Thank you.
1: Good afternoon to City Council. My name is Catherine Welsh. I'm a Philadelphia resident, and I am here in support of Resolution 260094 and Bill Number 260076 regarding the proposed Child Welfare Commission. I began my career in child welfare in 1985 and have had a variety of positions over the years, including a contracted position with the Department of Human Services from 2005 to 2010. During the administration of John Street, a child welfare oversight committee was formed in response to the tragic death of Danielle Kelly. Oversight committees continued under the administration of Michael Nutter and Jim Kenney, and these expert committees and community stakeholders helped DHS form the Improving Outcomes for Children initiative, which included the creation of community umbrella agencies. DSH has made improvements and dramatically reduced the number of children in out-of-home care, families impacted.
0: Sorry.
1: Okay. Well, thank you. You can always
2: turn in your time. Go ahead, ma'am. You can let her, yeah, let her finish. Go ahead, ma'am. Okay.
1: DHS has made improvements and dramatically reduced the number of children in out-of-home care and diverted families to prevention services. Families impacted by DHS involvement and community stakeholders continue to demand transparency and accountability. Over the time that the CUAs have been in place, over a decade, some of the agencies are no longer providing services because of liability issues, and 40% of the CUAs currently have an issue with unsatisfactory or critical ratings in their workforce domain, which is dealing with recruitment and retention. So I'm supporting the this commission to help improve child welfare throughout the city.
2: Thank you very much, ma'am.
1: Thank you.
8: Council President.
3: Good afternoon, members of the council. One of the justifications offered for this ordinance is that some smoke shops are selling illegal drugs, firearms, and other contraband.
2: Excuse me, sir. Just say your name for the record,
3: please. Sean Zamorano, Northeast Philadelphia. If that is true, then those activities are already illegal and should be addressed through enforcement of existing laws. Natural kratom should not be swept into a ban because some businesses may also engage in criminal activity. The presence of illegal drugs in a store is an argument for prosecuting them crimes, not for banning products that are otherwise lawful and have been proven safe by the FDA, NIDA, the World Health Organization, and the DEA. The DEA has not scheduled natural kratom because the gold standard for scheduling is an eight-factor analysis. Kratom does not meet any of the natural kratom for scheduling and is therefore a supplement that does not need to be approved by the FDA. Federal agencies are already recognizing distinguish between natural kratom and highly concentrated or synthetic products. I ask that you go back to the drawing board on Bill 260163 and make some amendments for natural kratom. Thank you.
24: My name is Corey Kilhaney for Bill 260163. Council, I know this has been a long day. I just asked if I could get my minute. I see a lot of people on phones and things. I'm coming to you as your brother, your father, your son. I'm a productive member of society. I've been employed. Kratom has helped me in the last 10 years more than I can explain. This kid, when he was 13 years old, watched me overdose dead. I've been sober 16 years. So I just want my personal experience to show you and the many people around here that has saved lives. I believe that there needs to be regulation. These synthetic things are killing people. That's not what we're in this for. You know, we're in it for the natural stuff. We're not in it to be in pharmaceuticals or we'd be doing that. So I absolutely believe that we need regulation and we need to look at the 7-0 and these things. But banning natural kratom will do nothing but put a bunch of us back where you don't want us to be. Thank you.
8: Council President, this concludes our listing for public comment today.
2: Thank you very much. It's rock and roll. We will now consider today's resolution consent agenda. I will ask that the clerk read the titles of all the resolutions on the consent agenda. After each title is read, any member may object to the inclusion of the resolution on the consent agenda. Upon such an objection and without debate, the resolution will be immediately removed from the consent agenda and placed on our regular final passage calendar. The clerk will now read the titles of the resolutions on the consent agenda.
0: Resolution 260569, a resolution nominating 25 individuals for consideration by the mayor as appointees to the Commission on Parks and Recreation. 260571, a resolution appointing Patrick Christmas to the Board of Directors of the Philadelphia Municipal Authority. 260572, a resolution confirming the reappointment of Sophia Lee as a member of the Board of the Philadelphia Energy Authority. 267573, a resolution confirming the reappointment of Barbara Moore as a member of the Board of the Philadelphia Energy Authority. 260574, a resolution confirming the appointment of Matthew Bowman as a member of the Board of the Philadelphia Energy Authority. 267575, a resolution confirming the appointment of Gaurav Mehta as a member of the Board of the Philadelphia Energy Authority. 260576, a resolution confirming the appointment of Sante Rivas as a member of the Board of the Philadelphia Energy Authority. 260577, a resolution authorizing the Philadelphia Land Bank to dispose of 1304 and 1310 South 28th Street and 1314 through 20 South 28th Street, including 1313 through 23 South Newkirk Street, located in the 2nd Councilmatic District in accordance with the terms of Chapter 16-700 of the Philadelphia Code. 260582, a resolution adopting the 2026 Hazard Mitigation Plan as the official hazard mitigation plan of the City of Philadelphia. 260588, a resolution authorizing the Philadelphia Land Bank to dispose of 1802, 1804, 1808, 1810, 1812, 1824, 1826, 1828, 1830, 1831, 1835, 1837, 1839, 1850 North Ringgold Street, 1812, 1839, 1844 North Taylor Street, 2411, 2427 West Montgomery Avenue, located in the 5th Councilmatic District in accordance with the terms of Chapter 16-700 of the Philadelphia Code. 260589, a resolution authorizing the Commissioner of Public Property to execute and deliver to the Philadelphia Redevelopment Authority deeds conveying fee simple title to 916, 920, 924 West Auburn Street in the 5th Councilmatic District of the City of Philadelphia, further authorizing the Philadelphia Redevelopment Authority to transfer to the Philadelphia Land Bank fee simple title to such properties pursuant to Section 16-405 of the Philadelphia Code. 260590, a resolution authorizing the Commissioner of Public Property to execute and deliver to the Philadelphia Redevelopment Authority deeds conveying fee simple title to 855 North Orkney Street in the 5th Councilmatic District of the City of Philadelphia, and further authorizing the Philadelphia Redevelopment Authority to transfer to the Philadelphia Land Bank fee simple title to such properties pursuant to Section 16-405 of the Philadelphia Code. 260591, a resolution authorizing the Philadelphia Redevelopment Authority to execute and deliver to the Philadelphia Land Bank deeds conveying title to various properties located in the 5th Councilmatic District, including on the following streets: North 6th Street, North 15th Street, North 30th Street, Parrish Street, Siebert Street, West Style Street, West Somerset Street, North Marshall Street, North 9th Street, North 27th Street, North 19th Street, North 23rd Street, North Bucknell Street, West Norris Street, North Ringgold Street, North Edding Street, North 16th Street, and West Auburn Street pursuant to the requirements of the Commonwealth Land Bank Act. 260593, a resolution confirming the appointment of Leila Beebe to serve on the Zoning Board of Adjustment. 260595, a resolution authorizing the Philadelphia Redevelopment Authority to execute and deliver to the Philadelphia Land Bank deed conveying title to 1941 through 47 East Huntington Street, located in the First Councilmatic District pursuant to the requirements of the Commonwealth Land Bank Act. There are no further resolutions on the consent agenda, Council President.
2: The chair recognizes Majority Leader Captain Gilmore Richardson for a motion to adopt each of the resolutions on the consent resolution agenda.
4: Thank you, Mr. President. I move for the adoption of each of the resolutions on the resolution consent agenda.
2: It has been moved and properly seconded that each of the resolutions on the resolution consent agenda be adopted. All those in favor signify by saying aye. Those opposed, the ayes have it, and each of the resolutions on the resolution consent agenda has been adopted. We will now consider today's bill consent agenda. I will ask the clerk to read the titles of all the bills on the consent agenda. After each title is read, any member may object to the inclusion of the bill on the consent agenda. Upon such an objection and without debate, the bill will be immediately removed from the consent agenda and placed on our regular second reading and final passage calendars. The clerk will now read the titles of the bills on the consent agenda.
0: 250644, an ordinance amending Title IV of the Philadelphia Code entitled the Philadelphia Building Construction and Occupancy Code by adopting the 2021 edition of the International Energy Conservation Code and the International Residential Code Part IV Energy Conservation as published by the International Code Council with previously adopted amendments thereto as authorized by the Pennsylvania Uniform Construction Code Act, all under certain terms and conditions. 250645, an ordinance amending Title IV of the Philadelphia Code entitled the Philadelphia Building Construction and Occupancy Code by adopting the 2021 edition of the International Plumbing Code as published by the International Code Council, including introduction of new amendments and maintenance of previously adopted amendments to the 2018 International Plumbing Code as adopted under Pennsylvania Uniform Construction Code Act, all under certain terms and conditions. 267207, an ordinance to amend the Philadelphia zoning maps by changing the zoning designations of certain areas of land located within an area bounded by I-76, the Schuylkill Expressway ramp, Hartranft Street, and the Conrail right-of-way. 260238, an ordinance to amend the Philadelphia zoning maps by changing the zoning designations of certain areas of land located within an area bounded by Ludlow Street, South 41st Street, West Gerard Avenue, and North 48th Street. 260302-A, an ordinance to amend the Philadelphia zoning maps by changing the zoning designations of certain areas of land located within an area bounded by Lippincott Street, 20th Street, Toronto Street, and 22nd Street. 260385, an ordinance authorizing the Chief Information Officer on behalf of the city to enter into a multi-year agreement to purchase support for mainframe and database software protocols and applications under certain terms and conditions. 260386, an ordinance authorizing the Chief Information Officer on behalf of the city to enter into a multi-year agreement to purchase licenses for email, cloud services, enterprise software, data services, security software, and other related computing products and services under certain terms and conditions. 260391, an ordinance amending Title IV of the Philadelphia Code entitled the Philadelphia Building Construction and Occupancy Code by amending Subcode M, the Philadelphia Mechanical Code, and adopting the 2021 edition of the International Mechanical Code as published by the International Code Council with amendments thereto as authorized by the Pennsylvania Uniform Construction Code Act, all under certain terms and conditions. 260392, an ordinance amending Title IV of the Philadelphia Code entitled the Philadelphia Building Construction and Occupancy Code by amending Subcode G, the Philadelphia Fuel Gas Code, Subcode PC, the Philadelphia Performance Code for Buildings and Facilities, Subcode EB, the Philadelphia Existing Building Code, and adopting the 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by the International Code Council, with amendments thereto as authorized by the Pennsylvania Uniform Construction Code Act, all under certain terms and conditions. 260424. An ordinance establishing temporary parking regulations and enforcement thereof, and temporary residential guest parking permits for the vicinity of the area bounded by the intersection of North 21st Street and North College Avenue, North 21st Street, Master Street, North 25th Street, Cecil B. Moore Avenue, North 33rd Street, West Oxford Street, West Glenwood Avenue, North 32nd Street, and continuing along the railroad boundary south from North 32nd Street at West Thompson Street to the intersection of Aspen Street, Pennsylvania Avenue, Hamilton Street, North 21st Street, Fairmount Avenue, Corinthian Avenue, Brown Street, North 21st Street, Poplar Street, Corinthian Avenue, South College Avenue, Poplar Street, West College Avenue, North College Avenue, to the intersection of North College Avenue and North 21st Street, all under certain terms and conditions. 260430, an ordinance authorizing the Commissioner of Parks and Recreation on behalf of the City of Philadelphia to enter into a multi-year lease agreement with the Fairmount Park Conservancy, under which the City would lease to the Conservancy portions of the city-owned premises known as Franklin Delano Roosevelt Park for the Conservancy's use, operation, management, maintenance, and repair, all under certain terms and conditions. There are no further bills on the consent agenda, Council President.
2: Thank you very much. These bills have been read on two different days. The question for each bill now is, should a bill pass finally? The clerk shall call a roll, and upon being called, each council member shall vote aye on each of the bills. Nay on each of the bills will indicate those bills for which the member is voting aye and those bills for which the member is voting nay. Chief Clerk, please call a roll.
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9: Aye on all bills.
0: And Council President Johnson.
2: Aye on all bills. The majority of all the members having voted in the affirmative for each of the bills on the consent agenda are passed. We will now consider resolutions on the final passage calendar and bills on the second reading and final passage calendar. Will the clerk please read the title of resolution number 260094.
0: A resolution proposing an amendment to the Philadelphia Home Rule Charter, providing for the creation of the Philadelphia Child Welfare Commission, and providing for the submission of the proposed amendment to the electors of Philadelphia.
2: Chair recognizes Councilman Dr. Ahmed for a motion regarding resolution number 260094.
9: Thank you, Council President. I move for the adoption of the resolution.
2: Second. It has been moved and properly seconded that the resolution number 260094 be adopted. All those in favor of the motion will signify by saying aye. Those opposed, the ayes have it. The motion carries. The resolution is adopted. Will the clerk please read the title of resolution number 260467.
0: A resolution proposing an amendment to the Philadelphia Home Rule Charter to change city procurement procedures and requirements and providing for the submission of the amendment to the electors of Philadelphia.
2: Chair recognizes Majority Leader Captain Gilmer Richardson for a motion regarding resolution number 260467.
4: Thank you, Mr. President. On your behalf, I move for the adoption of the resolution.
2: It has been moved and properly seconded that the resolution number 260467 be adopted. All those in favor of the motion will signify by saying aye. Those opposed, the ayes have it. The motion carries. The resolution is adopted. Would the clerk please read the title of resolution number 260594.
0: A resolution urging the General Assembly to pass legislation allowing cities of the first class to raise the minimum wage to $25 an hour, an essential step toward ensuring that all Philadelphians are able to keep up with the rising cost of living and have the opportunity to build a better future.
2: Chair recognizes Councilmember Jim Harrity for a motion regarding resolution number 260594.
5: Thank you, Council President. I move for the immediate adoption of the resolution.
6: Second.
2: It has been moved and properly seconded that the resolution number 260594 be adopted. All those in favor of the motion will signify by saying aye.
7: Aye.
2: Those opposed, the ayes have it. The motion carries. The resolution is adopted. Would the clerk please read the title of resolution number 260602?
0: A resolution condemning the U.S. Supreme Court's majority's further gutting of key Voting Rights Act protections in Louisiana versus Callis, thereby making it more difficult to establish majority-minority districts, weakening minority voting power, and undermining our democracy.
2: Chair recognizes Councilman Ruland for a motion regarding resolution number 2606. Chair recognizes Councilmember Isaiah Thomas for a motion on behalf of Councilman Ruland.
5: Thank you, Council President. On behalf of Councilmember Landau, I move for the adoption of the resolution.
2: It has been moved and properly seconded that the resolution number 260602 be adopted. All those in favor of the motion will signify by saying aye.
7: Aye.
2: Those opposed, the ayes have it. The motion carries. The resolution is adopted. Would the clerk please read the title of bill number 260076?
0: An ordinance providing for the submission to the qualified electors of the City of Philadelphia of the proposal set forth in a resolution approved by Council proposing an amendment to the Philadelphia Home Rule Charter relating to the creation of the Philadelphia Child Welfare Commission and authorizing and directing the appropriate officers to publish notice and to make arrangements for the special election.
2: This bill has been read on two different days. The question now is, shall the bill pass finally? Chief Clerk, please call the roll.
0: Councilmember Phillips. Councilmember Gilmore Richardson.
4: Aye.
0: Councilmember Gautier.
10: Aye.
0: Councilmember Thomas.
24: Aye.
0: Councilmember Jones was aye. Councilmember Landau was aye. Councilmember Lasada.
10: Aye.
0: Councilmember Young was aye. Councilmember Brooks was aye. Councilmember Harrity.
24: Aye.
0: Councilmember O'Rourke.
24: Aye.
0: Councilmember Driscoll.
24: Aye.
0: Councilmember Squilla.
24: Aye.
0: Councilmember Bass.
10: Aye.
0: Councilmember Ahmed.
10: Aye.
0: And Council President Johnson.
2: Aye. The ayes are 16 and nays are 0. Majority of all members having voted in the affirmative, the bill passes. Chief Clerk, please read the title of bill number 260162.
0: An ordinance amending Chapter 9-600 of the Philadelphia Code, Service and Other Businesses, by adding a new section 9-631.1 to establish requirements for commercial landlords to take certain remedial action against commercial tenants who engage in tobacco retailing without a required tobacco retailer permit and establishing penalties all under certain terms and conditions.
2: This bill has been read on two different days. The question now is, shall the bill pass finally? Chief Clerk, please call the roll.
0: Councilmember Phillips.
24: Aye.
0: Councilmember Gilmore Richardson.
4: Aye.
0: Councilmember Gautier.
10: Aye.
0: Councilmember Thomas.
24: Aye.
0: Councilmember Jones was aye. Councilmember Landau was aye. Councilmember Lasada.
10: Aye.
0: Councilmember Young was aye. Councilmember Brooks was aye. Councilmember Harrity.
24: Aye.
0: Councilmember O'Rourke.
24: Aye.
0: Councilmember Driscoll.
24: Aye.
0: Councilmember Squilla.
24: Aye.
0: Councilmember Bass.
10: Aye.
0: Councilmember Ahmed.
10: Aye.
0: And Council President Johnson.
2: Aye. The ayes are 16. The nays are 0. Majority of all members having voted in affirmative, the bill passes. Chief Clerk, please read the title of bill number 260163.
0: An ordinance amending Title IX of the Philadelphia Code entitled Regulation of Businesses, Trades, and Professions to establish restrictions and regulations related to the sale of certain intoxicating substances and provide for associated penalties and enforcements, all under certain terms and conditions.
2: This bill has been read on two different days. The question is, shall the bill pass finally? Chief Clerk, please call the roll.
0: Councilmember Phillips.
24: Aye.
0: Councilmember Gilmore Richardson.
4: Aye.
0: Councilmember Gautier.
10: Aye.
0: Councilmember Thomas.
24: Aye.
0: Councilmember Jones was aye. Councilmember Landau was aye. Councilmember Lasada.
10: Aye.
0: Councilmember Young was aye. Councilmember Brooks was aye. Councilmember Harrity.
24: Aye.
0: Councilmember O'Rourke.
24: Aye.
0: Councilmember Driscoll.
24: Aye.
0: Councilmember Squilla.
24: Aye.
0: Councilmember Bass.
10: Aye.
0: Councilmember Ahmed.
10: Aye.
0: And Council President Johnson.
2: Aye. The ayes are 16. The nays are 0. Majority of all members having voted in the affirmative, the bill passes. Would the clerk please read the title of bill number 260264.
0: An ordinance providing for the submission to the qualified electors of the City of Philadelphia of the proposal set forth in a resolution approved by Council proposing an amendment to the Philadelphia Home Rule Charter to provide for the creation of a creative Philadelphia, to provide for powers and duties of such office, and to otherwise provide for incorporation of the office into city government and authorizing the appropriate officers to publish notice and to make arrangements for the special election, all under certain terms and conditions.
2: The Chair recognizes Councilmember Thomas for a motion.
5: Thank you, Council President. I move for the adoption.
2: No, sir. You would like to...
5: Thank you, Council President. One second, Council President.
2: It's an amendment.
5: Thank you, Mr. President. I would like to offer an amendment to Bill number 260-264. A copy of the amendment has been circulated to all members of council, and I move for the adoption of the amendment.
2: It has been moved and properly seconded that the amendment to Bill number 260-264 be adopted. All those in favor of the motion will signify by saying aye. Anyone opposed? The ayes have it, and the bill has been amended. This bill will be placed on the final passage calendar for our next session of council. Would the clerk please read the title of Bill number 260-457?
0: An ordinance providing for the submission to the qualified electors of the City of Philadelphia of an amendment to the Philadelphia Home Rule Charter to change city procurement procedures and requirements, fixing the date of a special election for such purpose, prescribing the form of ballot questions to be voted on, and authorizing the appropriate officers to publish notice and to make arrangements for the special election.
2: This bill has been read on 2 different days. The question now is, shall the bill pass flying? Chief Clerk, please call the roll.
0: Councilmember Phillips?
6: Aye.
0: Councilmember Gilmore Richardson?
7: Aye.
0: Councilmember Gautier?
7: Aye.
0: Councilmember Thomas?
6: Aye.
0: Councilmember Jones was aye. Councilmember Landau was aye. Councilmember Lasada?
7: Aye.
0: Councilmember Young was aye. Councilmember Brooks was aye. Councilmember Harrity?
6: Aye.
0: Councilmember O'Rourke?
6: Aye.
0: Councilmember Driscoll?
6: Aye.
0: Councilmember Squilla?
6: Aye.
0: Councilmember Bass?
7: Aye.
0: Councilmember Ahmed?
7: Aye.
0: And Council President Johnson?
2: Aye. The ayes are 16 and nays are 0. Majority of all members having voted in the affirmative, the bill passes. Chief Clerk, please read the title of Bill number 260-458.
0: An ordinance amending Section 17-103 of the Philadelphia Code, entitled Bonds Relating to Procurement Contracts, to amend requirements related to performance and payment bonds on certain contracts and providing for disclosure and monitoring of the bond acquisition cost, all under certain terms and conditions.
2: This bill has been read on 2 different days. The question now is, shall the bill pass flying? Chief Clerk, please call the roll.
0: Councilmember Phillips?
6: Aye.
0: Councilmember Gilmore Richardson?
7: Aye.
0: Councilmember Gautier?
7: Aye.
0: Councilmember Thomas?
6: Aye.
0: Councilmember Jones was aye. Councilmember Landau was aye. Councilmember Lasada?
7: Aye.
0: Councilmember Young was aye. Councilmember Brooks was aye. Councilmember Harrity?
6: Aye.
0: Councilmember O'Rourke?
6: Aye.
0: Councilmember Driscoll?
6: Aye.
0: Councilmember Squilla?
6: Aye.
0: Councilmember Bass?
7: Aye.
0: Councilmember Ahmed?
7: Aye.
0: And Council President Johnson?
2: Aye. The ayes are 16 and nays are 0. Majority of all members having voted in affirmative, the bill passes. Chief Clerk, please read the title of Bill number 260-459.
0: An ordinance amending Section 17-109 of the Philadelphia Code, entitled Local Bidding Preferences, by establishing a new category of bid preference for businesses that are both local and small, and amending definitions, certification, goal setting, and reporting requirements, all under certain terms and conditions.
2: This bill has been read on 2 different days. The question now is, shall the bill pass filing? Chief Clerk, please call the roll.
0: Councilmember Phillips?
6: Aye.
0: Councilmember Gilmore Richardson?
7: Aye.
0: Councilmember Gautier?
7: Aye.
0: Councilmember Thomas?
6: Aye.
0: Councilmember Jones was aye. Councilmember Landau was aye. Councilmember Lasada?
7: Aye.
0: Councilmember Young was aye. Councilmember Brooks was aye. Councilmember Harrity?
6: Aye.
0: Councilmember O'Rourke?
6: Aye.
0: Councilmember Driscoll?
6: Aye.
0: Councilmember Squilla?
6: Aye.
0: Councilmember Bass?
7: Aye.
0: Councilmember Ahmed?
7: Aye.
0: And Council President Johnson?
2: Aye. The ayes are 16. The nays are 0. Majority of all members having voted in affirmative, the bill passes. Chief Clerk, please read the title of Bill number 260-460.
0: An ordinance amending Chapter 17-1400 of the Philadelphia Code, entitled Non-Competitively Bid Contracts Financial Assistance, by updating references and exclusions, all under certain terms and conditions.
2: This bill has been read on 2 different days. The question now is, shall the bill pass finally? Chief Clerk, please call the roll.
0: Councilmember Phillips?
6: Aye.
0: Councilmember Gilmore Richardson?
7: Aye.
0: Councilmember Gautier?
7: Aye.
0: Councilmember Thomas?
6: Aye.
0: Councilmember Jones was aye. Councilmember Landau was aye. Councilmember Lasada?
7: Aye.
0: Councilmember Young was aye. Councilmember Brooks was aye. Councilmember Harrity?
6: Aye.
0: Councilmember O'Rourke?
6: Aye.
0: Councilmember Driscoll?
6: Aye.
0: Councilmember Squilla?
6: Aye.
0: Councilmember Bass?
7: Aye.
0: Councilmember Ahmed?
7: Aye.
0: And Council President Johnson?
2: Aye. The ayes are 16 and nays are 0. Majority of all members having voted in affirmative, the bill passes. Chief Clerk, please read the title of Bill number 260-465.
0: An ordinance amending Chapter 10-100 Animals of the Philadelphia Code to restrict the operation of carriage horse businesses and to provide for penalties for violations, all under certain terms and conditions.
2: Chair recognizes Councilman Mark Squilla for a motion.
10: Thank you, Mr. President. I'd like to offer an amendment to Bill number 260-465. A copy of the amendment has been circulated to all members of Council. I move for the adoption of the amendment.
2: It has been moved and properly seconded that the amendment to Bill number 260-465 be adopted. All those in favor signify by saying aye.
6: Aye.
2: Those opposed, the ayes have it, and the bill has been amended. This bill will be placed on the final passage calendar for our next session of council. Will the clerk please read the additional resolutions on today's calendar?
0: A privileged resolution authorizing the Committee of the Whole to conduct hearings to explore new revenue proposals to address the School District of Philadelphia's historic underfunding, introduced by Councilmember Phillips on behalf of Council President Johnson.
2: Chair now, Councilman Dr. Anthony Phillips.
12: Thank you, Council President. I move for the adoption of the resolution.
2: Second. As the moving property is seconded, the resolution be adopted. All those in favor signify by saying aye. Anyone opposed? The ayes have it, and the resolution is adopted. Chief Clerk, please read the title of the next resolution.
0: A privileged resolution recognizing and honoring civilian oversight of policing in Philadelphia, emphasizing that mutual respect and cooperation are essential for improving public safety and police-community relations, further proclaiming June 9th as Civilian Police Oversight Day, and recognizing the fifth anniversary of the creation of the Citizens Police Oversight Commission in the City of Philadelphia, introduced by Councilmember O'Rourke.
2: Chair recognizes Councilmember Nicholas O'Rourke for a motion on the resolution.
12: Thank you, Mr. President. I move for the adoption of that resolution.
2: As the moving property is seconded, the resolution be adopted. All those in favor signify by saying aye. Anyone opposed? The ayes have it, and the resolution is adopted. Chief Clerk, please read the title of the next resolution.
0: A privileged resolution honoring the West Palatine Steppers and Drum Squad on the occasion of their 35th anniversary and designating them as the official Steppers and Drum Line of the City of Philadelphia.

0: Resolution authorizing the Committee on Education to hold hearings examining preschool pushout, the practice of suspension, expulsion, and informal methods of exclusion of our youngest learners, to provide a space to hear stories from impacted families and identify solutions to ensure a bright future for all our young people, introduced by Councilmember Thomas.
1: Chairman announces Councilmember Isaiah Thomas for a motion on the resolution.
2: Thank you, Council President. We move for the adoption of the resolution. And thank you, colleagues, for supporting.
1: It has been moved and properly seconded that the resolution be adopted. All those in favor signify by saying aye. Anyone opposed? The ayes have it. The resolution is adopted. Chief Clerk, please read the title of the next resolution.
0: A privileged resolution recognizing the urgent need for Pennsylvania to advance pediatric brain cancer awareness and support increased research funding for children and families affected by pediatric brain cancer and tumors, introduced by Councilmember Thomas.
1: Chair recognizes Councilmember Isaiah Thomas for a motion on the resolution.
2: Thank you, Council President, and thank you to the Khan family, and I move for the adoption of the resolution.
1: It has been moved and properly seconded that the resolution be adopted. All those in favor signify by saying aye. Anyone opposed? The ayes have it. The resolution is adopted. Chief Clerk, please read the title of the next resolution.
0: A privileged resolution declaring June 2026 as LGBTQ plus Pride Month in the City of Philadelphia, introduced by Councilmember Landau.
1: Chair recognizes Councilmember Catherine Gilmer Richardson for a motion on the resolution.
3: Thank you, Council President. I move the adoption of the resolution.
1: It has been moved and properly seconded that the resolution be adopted. All those in favor signify by saying aye. Anyone opposed? The ayes have it. The resolution is adopted. Chief Clerk, please read the title of the next resolution.
0: A privileged resolution recognizing the work of land stewards and supporting transparency in land disposition and the long-term preservation of stewarded land in the City of Philadelphia, introduced by Councilmember Lozada.
1: Chair recognizes Councilmember Ketsey Lozada for a motion on the resolution.
4: Thank you, Council President. I move for the adoption of the resolution.
1: It has been moved and properly seconded that the resolution be adopted. All those in favor will signify by saying aye. Anyone opposed? The ayes have it, and the resolution is adopted. Chief Clerk, please read the title of the next resolution.
0: A privileged resolution honoring Leo Elliott, Susan Lane, and Nancy Geist Giacomini for their skillful and committed work in making the eviction diversion program portal possible and their nationally recognized success in keeping thousands of Philadelphians in their homes, introduced by Councilmember Brooks.
1: Chair recognizes Councilmember Isaiah Thomas for a motion on the resolution on behalf of Councilmember Kendra Brooks.
2: Thank you, Council President, and thank you to Minority Leader Brooks for her leadership. With that being said, I move for the adoption of the resolution.
1: It has been moved and properly seconded that the resolution be adopted. All those in favor signify by saying aye. Anyone opposed? The ayes have it. The resolution is adopted. Chief Clerk, please read the title of the next resolution.
0: A privileged resolution recognizing and honoring June 30th as Arthrogryposis Multiplex Congenita Awareness Day in the City of Philadelphia, introduced by Councilmember Harrity.
1: Chair recognizes Councilmember Jim Harrity for a motion on the resolution.
5: Thank you, Council President. I move for the adoption of the resolution.
1: It has been moved and properly seconded that the resolution be adopted. All those in favor signify by saying aye. Anyone opposed? The ayes have it. The resolution is adopted. Chief Clerk, please read the title of the next resolution.
0: A privileged resolution honoring and recognizing Covenant House, Pennsylvania on the occasion of its 25th anniversary celebration and commending the organization for its commitment to serving young people experiencing homelessness, trafficking, and instability across the City of Philadelphia, introduced by Councilmember Bass.
1: Chair recognizes Councilmember Cindy Bass for a motion on the resolution.
6: Thank you, Mr. President. I move for the adoption of the resolution.
1: It has been moved and properly seconded that the resolution be adopted. All those in favor signify by saying aye. Those opposed, the ayes have it. The resolution is adopted. Chief Clerk, please read the title of the next resolution.
0: There are no further resolutions in my possession, Council.
1: That completes our calendar for today. Are there any brief speeches on behalf of the part of the minority? Are there any brief speeches on behalf of the majority? Chair recognizes Councilmember Dr. Nina Ahmed.
7: Thank you, Council President. I will be brief. I just wanted to thank all my colleagues for voting on this Child Welfare Commission to be put on the ballot. This really is about making sure our most vulnerable and precious constituents, our children, are taken care of and that their families can stay whole as conditions allow. For too long, residents of Philadelphia have navigated a Department of Human Services that lacks some transparency and a child welfare system without much accountability, and impacted families and caregivers have been telling me that they need this this body to be able to have a clear and accountable way of knowing how DHS does business. Philadelphians deserve to understand how their tax dollars are spent.

0: And I look forward to this getting on the ballot and hopefully passing so we can serve our children and families. And finally, I also want to say that today we had a first reading of Bill 260303, legislation that establishes basic guidelines for TNU visa certification requests, including timely response to applications, written explanation for denials, and protections against applicants' immigration status being shared without consent. These visas provide federal immigration protections for crime victims and trafficking survivors. And to qualify for a U visa, applicants need certification from certified government agency, which includes our DA, our police, and DHS, human services, not the federal DHS. These certifications are not necessary for T visas, but if they're given, they're very helpful with their final process that happens at USCIS. This is really a public safety measure, and I'm pleased that we have come this far. I hope at our next meeting, at our next stated meeting, this bill will pass. And I thank you all for your support on all the resolutions and bills thus far. Thank you so much, Council President.
1: Thank you very much, Councilman Cindy Bass.
2: Thank you, Mr. President. Today, I introduced a resolution honoring Covenant House, Pennsylvania, on the occasion of its 25th anniversary and recognizing its extraordinary service to the young people of Philadelphia. At a time when youth homelessness is increasing at alarming rates, the work of Covenant House is more important now than ever. The fact that more than 10,000 children and youth in Philadelphia were identified as experiencing homelessness during the last school year should be a call to action. Behind every number is a young person who deserves safety, dignity, opportunity, and the chance to build a brighter future. What makes Covenant House so remarkable is that it understands a simple but powerful truth. Before a young person can thrive, they must feel safe. That fact was brought into sharp focus yesterday during the shooting near Fitler Academics Plus School, a school slated to be closed in the school district's new facilities plan. During a scary situation, which was a shooting outside the school's staff and administrators acted swiftly and effectively, implementing a lockdown to help keep students safe. Parents, teachers, school personnel, and first responders all came together with one shared goal: protecting children. The successful response at Fitler demonstrated the critical role our schools play, not only as places of learning, but as places of safety, stability, and support. Every day, school service anchors in our communities, especially for children who may be facing challenges beyond the classroom, including homelessness, housing insecurity, trauma, and violence. That is why it is impossible to discuss organizations like Covenant House without also acknowledging the importance of protecting and supporting our schools. The same children who rely on organizations like Covenant House often rely on their neighborhood schools for meals, counseling, trusted adults, and a sense of belonging. These institutions form a network of care that help young people navigate adversity and find hope. It is particularly poignant that Fitler, a school that recently demonstrated its value as a safe haven for children during a community crisis, is among the schools currently being considered for closure. As we make decisions about the future of public education in Philadelphia, we must remember that schools are not simply buildings. They are community lifelines. They are places where children are protected, nurtured, and connected to services and support systems that they need to succeed. Organizations like Covenant House remind us that when we invest in young people, we strengthen our entire city. When we provide shelter, support, education, and opportunity, we interrupt cycles of poverty, homelessness, violence, and instability. When we stand with our youth, we build safer and stronger communities for everyone. So today, as we celebrate 25 years of Covenant House, Pennsylvania, and their service, let us also recommit ourselves to the broader mission that Covenant House embodies, ensuring that every young person in Philadelphia has a safe place to turn, a supportive community to rely on, and a real outreach opportunity to reach their full potential. To the leadership, staff, volunteers, supporters, and most importantly, the young people whose lives have been transformed through Covenant House, thank you. Your work has changed tens of thousands of lives and has made Philadelphia a more compassionate, more equitable, and a more hopeful city. Thank you, Mr. President.
1: Thank you very much. Chair recognizes Councilmember Ketsey Lozada.
3: Very quickly, Council President, I just want to remind my colleagues of the street renaming after our former colleague, Council Member Sharon Vaughn, tomorrow at 11 a.m. on the 300 block of East Rockland Street between B and C. All are welcome to attend. Thank you.
1: Thank you very much. Very well done. And Charlie the Captain Gilmore Richardson.
4: Thank you. Thank you very much, Council President. I rise this morning to say thank you to you as our Council President for your leadership throughout this budget process. We are deeply grateful as a body for how you have shepherded us through this process, for taking all the calls, answering all the emails, and really hearing the concerns of our members as shared by our constituents and community residents across the city of Philadelphia. Today we passed the fiscal year 2027 budget out of committee, which included an additional $50 million for the School District of Philadelphia. And we offset some of that increase with spending reductions. City Council's job, per the Home Rule Charter, is to appropriate funds in an annual budget that is balanced. And that is what we did today. I'd like to reiterate, we did our job. So for anyone who's asking us not to do our job, don't ask us not to do our job. The five-year plan is required to ensure the city is on stable financial footing. And that is managed by the administration, and they will now present their plan to the PICA board for approval. It is at their discretion if they choose to include the additional funding approved by City Council today across that plan. For the record, Council President, I'd like to add that from FY18, fiscal year 18, to fiscal year 2026, the City of Philadelphia has increased its annual contribution to the School District of Philadelphia by $686 million. This includes increasing our direct contribution from $104.3 million in FY18 to $284 million in FY26, an increase of $179.7 million in 8 years. None of these increases were considered one-time funds. They were all included in the annual budget and across the plan as reoccurring revenue. I'd also like to remind everyone that the School District of Philadelphia used one-time federal COVID relief dollars to hire new positions and expand school staff and services. Those funds were not considered detrimental to the district's financial position. Additionally, the School District of Philadelphia receives an annual grant from the City of Philadelphia, and typically when the city and the district finalize their respective five-year plans, the annual funding level of the contribution for the adopted fiscal year is maintained across the plan, despite the contribution only being approved as an annual line item. It is at the discretion of the mayor and the school district if they decide to maintain the funding level for the contribution. In addition to that, Council President, I'd like to share from the School District of Philadelphia's five-year financial plan, wherein they sent us a graph notating their fund balance for fiscal year, projected fund balance for fiscal year 2026 as $406 million. Projected fund balance for fiscal year 2027, $200 million. Projected fund balance for fiscal year 2028, $83 million. Projected fund balance for fiscal year 2029, $20 million. Projected fund balance for 2030, $54 million. Projected fund balance for FY 2031, $113 million. Council President, I reject anyone who will rise anywhere to say that this council did not stand up to do what we needed to do for our children. Because you want to know what? My children go to public school. Two of them currently and third and fifth grade at two different schools. I am a graduate of the public school system. I previously worked in the public school system. Yes, we have to make difficult decisions and choices, and that is what negotiations are. They're a two-way street, not a one-way street. So I reject anyone who will purport that this council has not stood up for our children, because that is what we have done year over year. And I especially take exception to it as a mother with children in the public school system and a graduate of this system. And I wanted to ensure that we got that on the record, because we also have to balance the delicate needs of our constituents and what they are telling us that they want us to do. This is not about any of us. This is about the people we serve and about our children and the legacy that we will leave to them. So anything else is just that, nothing.
1: Very well said. She recognizes Councilman Isaiah Thomas.
5: Yeah, Council President, my energy is the exact same. First of all, thank you for your leadership. I want to say thank you to all of the district council members who sacrificed so much to make sure that we passed a budget that felt good for the citizens of Philadelphia. I know at-large members sacrificed too, but nobody sacrificed like district council members, because they looked at what was going on and they said, I can't do this to the people I represent. Let me add a little more clarity. I'm not going to repeat any of those numbers, because I agree with all those numbers. Those numbers are facts, but let's add a little more clarity to where we are. I think it's very disingenuous for us to sit up here and give up everything that we did and sacrifice everything that we did for children in schools that we care about. I think the only thing we should be hearing from the School District of Philadelphia and the school board is thank you. That's all we should be hearing. Some of the communication that's been sent to this legislative body is not only disrespectful, we haven't even finished the session yet, and they're disrespecting us. Not only is the communication disrespectful, it proves the point that we've been saying for a long time, that these folks don't respect this legislative body. Well, guess what? They learned today. Now, you want to talk about reoccurring revenue. That's what we want to talk about, reoccurring revenue. Last I checked, I've been fighting for reoccurring revenue. Last I checked, on this same floor, last year, I begged for reoccurring revenue, and I was told no. Actually, if I remember correctly, I was told, you can't tell everybody yes. That's exactly what I was told. So now, if you look at where we are, right, reoccurring revenue, I submitted ideas around reoccurring revenue. I've been asking for reoccurring revenue for years. Every reoccurring revenue idea I have presented since being a legislative member of this body, since being the education chair of this committee, has been shut down. Now, I'm no dummy. I ain't saying my ideas is the best, but they can't all be bad. So now for us to be in this moment where we should appreciate the fact that legislators were willing to give it all up for children and not tax people. That was our biggest goal today. It is offensive for anyone to pretend that this legislative body does not care about recurring revenue, does not care about children, and we did everything in our power to make sure that staff don't have to be moved and or laid off. If staff gets moved and or laid off, that's not on us. That's a choice. There is money, and we put more money on the table. That is a choice. I'll close out by saying this, Council President. Even after all of these issues around operating dollars, we still have a facilities plan that we don't agree with. What I want to be very clear about, sending over communication to this legislative body after getting the funding you got is not only offensive and disrespectful. This is my question, Council President. When the school district and the school board did give reoccurring money last year, did they send a letter to the mayor? Did they complain to the mayor? Hey, Madam Mayor, the legislative body asked for reoccurring revenue last year. Was there a letter sent? Was there disrespectful communication to the mayor? No, it wasn't. At some point, them folks over at 440, they're going to recognize they do not work for me. They do not work for the mayor. They work for the citizens and the people of Philadelphia. That's who we work for. And everything we do and everything we fight for, that's who it's for. Thank you, Council President.
1: Thank you very much, sir. I want to take a moment to welcome my friend District Attorney Larry Krasner for joining us at our session as we wrap up today. Thank you for being here, sir. came at the right time. You know how you got a family squad when you're like, yo, let me stop. We're airing out the laundry. Listen, Councilman Nicholas O'Rourke.
6: Thank you, Mr. President, for your indulgence. Real brief, the Trump administration and the U.S. Department of Housing and Urban Development, which we know as HUD, announced that they are winding down and effectively ending the Restore Rebuild program. I want to make sure I get this on the record. This is really important. Restore Rebuild allowed public housing authorities to create new deeply affordable housing units while accessing both Section 8 rental assistance and private financing tools. It essentially allowed for more units with Section 8 financing arrangements than the number of Section 8 vouchers that HUD gives the city. I don't want to sugarcoat this. This regulatory change will be debilitating for some public housing authorities who are relying on this program even more than we were. PHA will forge on, but as we think about budgeting, as we think about allocating dollars and colleagues, we're talking about that today. Please understand that there is a new burden on us to contribute to the preservation and production of truly affordable housing. That's if we actually want to meet the goals we have set or the goals that we signed on to, and I know this body does. If we're serious about preventing displacement of long-term citizens across the city, this change in DC has changed the game for us here at home. It should change how we're thinking about the home plan going forward. Over 20% of the city's affordable housing complexes that rely on the federal low-income housing tax credit and Section 8 subsidies, about 100 out of 450 complexes, are set to expire over the next decade. 100 out of 450. If we want to talk about maintaining public trust in this institution, much less our individual places in it, we've got some rethinking to do as it relates on that front. I just want to make sure I got that on the record. Thank you for your indulgence, Mr. President.
1: Thank you very much. Thank all the members for their hard work through the budget process as we advocate for not only the children here in the city of Philadelphia, but also the citizens, the overburdened citizens who are sick and tired of being taxed. And so I just want to thank all of you for your hard work and listening to your constituents. Thank you very much. The chair recognizes Councilmember Isaiah Thomas for a motion to adjourn.
7: Thank you, Council President. I move that Council stands adjourned until Thursday, June 11, 2026 at 10 a.m.
1: Second. It has been moved and properly seconded. The City Council stands adjourned until Thursday, June 11, 2026 at 10 a.m. All those in favor will signify by saying aye.
8: Aye.
1: Anyone opposed? The ayes have it. The motion carries. Thank you all very much.
9: And that's it for today's edition of Philadelphia City Council Live. I'm Denise Clay Murray, and we'll see you next week. 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
11: Now, the first of all, for people around the country to know, Derek Chauvin is not dead. He's in jail for killing George Floyd. So I don't know what they're having a moment of silence for. They're having a moment of silence for a convicted murderer. The fact that Republicans in the state or even nationally hasn't addressed this, and you had to bring this to national attention, is a statement on how they value our lives, period, end of story, Attorney General.
12: Well, I agree, Reverend. You were there every step of the way. I want to remind everybody that while we were doing this case, you were in town on multiple occasions, even during the trial, leading, you know, pastoral care to the family, giving moral direction to the people of Minnesota. You were a calming influence, and I want to thank you for that. The bottom line is, These people are defining themselves. They're telling the world who they are and what they're about. And I just think the world ought to know it. I don't want them to get away with this and let and people think, oh, you know, this is just partisan. This has nothing to do with partisan politics. This is a moral question. What they did is deeply sinful and immoral and wrong. Because the Bible that they love to quote, doesn't it say, thou shalt not kill?
11: Yes.
12: That's one of them thou shalt not, ain't it? Pretty
11: yes,
12: clear.
11: Yes, it is.
12: And yet they hold up the murderer and the killer, and they disgrace George Floyd for sure, but they disgrace George Floyd's family. And here's the other thing, and you know this because you were there. We had several police officers take the witness stand and say, this man violated our law and our training and the ethics of constitutional policing. For the people who wear the badge every day and do it right, George Floyd damaged their reputation and set the relationship back between police and community for years. His name should be nothing but a bad example. And yet they want to have a moment of silence for him. And it's upsetting, it's offensive, it's insulting, and they should not get away with it.
11: No, they shouldn't. And I think I really want you on Politics Nation this weekend. We need to shake the whole country up and challenge the National Republican Party on why they're not reprimanding their local state party. This is outrageous. And have you heard from any of the local Republican officials say anything?
12: We have heard from some of them, and they're defending it. We have. Wow. They're saying, one of them is saying, oh, what's wrong with us lifting up an officer of the law? Well, he was fired, so he's former, if anything. And I'm like, wait a minute, this man is no good example of a police officer. I can show you some good police officers, people who help people, who defend people, who protect people, who solve crimes that have been solved against people. This guy harmed policing as an institution. And so I must say that it's disgusting, and they have said nothing. Therefore, their silence condemns them. Sometimes silence is a statement, you know. Sometimes your silence can be deafening, you know.
8: So if I may just add in here, if I can just quickly, and it's good to be on with you, Attorney General Ellison. I'm just thinking about how, you know, we had with Donald Trump this anti-weaponization fund. This is the same through line. If you have people trying to push through $1.8 billion to essentially give money to people who were an insurrectionist and brought about suffering and harm to Americans, including the death of Capitol police officers, and we're going to give them money, right, taxpayer dollars, it's the same through line. It's what justifies in the minds of these Republicans that they can celebrate their children. It's the same through line. It all leads back to Trump.
12: Well, you know, sister, you raise an excellent point, which is what they're trying to do is a conversation, right?
8: Yes.
12: That it's okay to try to overthrow the government, to kill, to lynch people, as they did with George Floyd. This is all right activity. Some people are old enough to remember that, you know, there was a time in American history where lynching and killing was just fine. They wanted to lynch Mike Pence. They lynched a lot of black people, but not only. I mean, they wanted to lynch Mike Pence, right?
11: I
12: mean, so this is the thing. These people who break the law and do wrong now are turned into martyrs, and we have to stand against
8: that's
12: it.
8: Right.
12: And I want to thank y'all for having me on today. Appreciate it.
11: Well, I thank you for coming on, and
8: thank
11: I definitely
8: you.
11: Want you on the weekend. We got to tell the nation about this, as our radio audience is nationwide. Thank you for taking time, Attorney General of Minnesota, Keith Ellison. Let's take a break. We'll be right back. Keeping it real.
13: Keeping it real.
11: Shout. Jones Austin. Be right back.
13: Keeping it real.
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13: It's Sybil Wilkes with what we need to know. Florida Congresswoman Debbie Wasserman Schultz is facing criticism from Black Democratic leaders after she decided to run in a newly redrawn South Florida congressional district with a large Black voting population. The district traditionally is represented by a Black Democrat, and several Black candidates are already competing in the primary. Critics argue her move could dilute Black political representation at a time when voting rights advocates are already concerned about redistricting changes. Wasserman Schultz says she chose the district to preserve her seniority and potential leadership opportunities if Democrats again control the House. Israel and Lebanon agreed to renew their fragile ceasefire and establish new security zones. The agreement emerged after U.S. mediated talks in Washington to assume control of areas south of the Litani River. Officials say the arrangement is intended to reduce tension and create a path toward a broader peace and security arrangement. Hezbollah was not directly involved in the negotiation. A new analysis warns that Americans receiving Social Security could face benefit reductions averaging about $500 a month if the program's retirement trust fund becomes insolvent at the end of 2032. Researchers estimate that benefits would automatically be reduced by roughly 24% unless Congress takes action. While payments would continue through payroll tax revenue, millions of retirees could feel a significant financial loss. A new trustees report is expected soon and could provide updated projections for the program's future. To subscribe to my free daily newsletter, please visit SybilWilkes.com. For all the news 24/7, go to NewsOne.com. I'm Sybil Wilkes. Be informed.
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8: And now we return to our scheduled program in progress, keeping it real with Reverend Al Sharpton. Because you're raising things that you haven't thought out. There were slave rebellions that did. All right, then give me the answer. You haven't answered me yet. If you thought it out, give me the answer.
9: Asking the tough questions.
10: Well, see, here's the thing. I call him made a statement. Now you.
8: No, but I'm questioning your statement. You can question mine. You can question any statement I make. You can question any statement. Whoa. You can question any statement I make, but you cannot call here and tell me don't question the statement you make, brother.
9: Be a part of the conversation. Just keep it real. Live from the National Action Network corporate headquarters in New York, keeping it real. And now, America's number one civil rights leader, the Reverend Al Sharpton.

0: Jenny, that was quite an alarming and, in my opinion, a wake-up kind of call for Keith Ellison, the Attorney General, to have to come out and say this. And this is now Thursday since Saturday. No Republican has come out and said anything denouncing this. I don't even know how you have a silent moment for a convicted murderer. I might add, he was convicted by his peers. As Keith Ellison said, I was there in Minnesota all through the trial. I was there the night of the verdict. And it wasn't just Keith Ellison saying he was a murderer or Al Sharpton. The jury said it. So what are you celebrating here? And what signal does that send, Jenny?
1: Conviction was actually unanimously upheld by the Minnesota Court of Appeals.
0: That's
1: it
0: right.
1: Actually went to the U.S. Supreme Court, and the U.S. Supreme Court denied to hear his appeal. And so essentially they let the conviction and the sentence continue. They let it stand. So how do you even begin to suggest that he was wrongfully prosecuted, he didn't get a fair trial, when you have these other bodies of law? The Superior Court said, no, he got a fair trial. And what he did was wrong. He killed a man. But the bottom line, sir, is what we have to be concerned about is the is what happens here, how Republicans decide, but also just pay attention to what they're trying to do at the end of the day. They are trying to normalize immoral, like egregious behavior. Make it the norm as long as it's in the interest of protecting and preserving power in the hands of, you know, white uniformed police officers and in the hands of, you know, white people in America wanting to have control, election, economics, and power. They're trying to normalize the bad behavior and to get that in the minds of people that it's okay to do that.
0: Joanne Kemp says on our message board, I see how they're fine with a moment of silence for Derek Chauvin, the party of law and order. They elevated a 34-count felon to president. I guess that says it all. They don't care what they convicted of. It's all right. Let me get back to something, though, because I don't want our audience, whether they agree or disagree with the Supreme Court or you or I, to understand things in a non-factual way. The census, as you say, Jenny, is every 10 years. Based on the outcome of the census, the state legislators can, based on whatever they deem necessary, population, protection of representation, or redraw lines. When they redrew the lines, when they had the 2000 census, and they went through the redrawing of the lines, I think in 2003 in the state legislature, they changed the, I believe it was at that time, the 13th, no, it's 13th now. It was the 15th congressional district in Harlem that Rangel represented. And during the 2012 redistricting, the 15th district was moved to the Bronx, and Harlem was redesignated in the 13th congressional. That was based on population, based on how they found it, right? It was not based on race. And it was not based on anything related to race. So to act as though it is normal, what they're doing in Alabama is what they did in Harlem, is outright not only misleading, it's wrong. Alabama said you do not need a second black district. They didn't say the population shifted. They didn't say
1: that's
0: any
1: exactly
0: of that.
1: Right, sir.
0: And they did not go on a census. This is 2026. They're not going on the 2010 census in Alabama.
1: Yeah.
0: So that's why I cut the call off, because you're giving misinformation. You got to wait till 2020 to get a new census. We 6 years past the census. This is a blatant attempt to cut down black representation. No doubt
1: about
0: it.
1: You're spot on, sir. Everything you're saying is spot on. When they engaged in redistricting in Harlem, it was because what we had begun to see already was fewer and fewer black people. The population going down in Harlem, and you see more of a shift up to the Bronx. I mean, you can look at New York City maps, and you can see that as the cost of living has risen, you have more and more people moving into the least expensive borough, which is the Bronx. Now, it so happens that with gentrification, you're seeing fewer and fewer black people in Harlem, but it's not simply that they're redrawing lines because of black vote. It's that you've got more people. The Bronx is more densely populated. And because the overall aim of the House of Representatives is to have districts equal in number of people so that you can ensure more of a fair, like, one person, one vote thing. When the population begins to soar in the Bronx, then you've got to put, like, more, you've got to redraw the lines. Right. And that took some of Harlem. It had nothing to do with black people.
0: No, and but the to try and compare that with Alabama had nothing to do with a population shift. It was that we don't need another black district, and they overlapped the same Republican district. Secondly, the whole basis of it is you review it every 10 years with the census. Mm-hmm. How do you justify 2026? Even if you're saying, well, they raised it in 2024. 2024, you were 4 years into that census. So clearly this had nothing to do with a population shift.
1: Not at all. It had everything to do with a fear that during the midterms, it's historical that the midterms, you'll usually see a flip of Congress, and the president who's in charge, his party, will lose seats. But more than that, because of Trump politics and the way the Republicans have been acting in the Congress, they all feared that they were going to lose seats. So they engineered this redistricting process to get the support that they needed. It's shameful. It is absolutely shameful.
0: I just wanted to clear it up for our audience to understand that this had nothing to do with no census. When you're a year over the halfway mark of the decade, I mean, come and they said blatantly in the Supreme Court decision that race cannot be a factor. This is about race, and we need to answer it. Let's go to Charles in Washington, D.C. Charles, you're keeping it real with Sharpton and Jones Austin. Let's take our break. We'll come right back to you, Charles. We're right on the break now. We'll be right back. Keeping it real. Sharpton, 1-877-532-5797. Be right back.
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3: It's Sybil Wilkes with what we need to know. The U.S. House approved a measure aimed at limiting President Trump's authority to engage in military action against Iran without congressional approval. The resolution passed 215 to 208, with four Republicans joining Democrats in support. This directs the president to withdraw U.S. forces from conflict with Iran unless Congress formally declares war or authorizes military action. Election results are still being counted following Tuesday's primaries, particularly in California. Democrats Javier Becerra and Tom Steyer, along with Republican Steve Hilton, are competing for two spots in the November gubernatorial election. In Los Angeles, reality TV personality Spencer Pratt is close to advancing to a runoff against Mayor Karen Bass. Primaries were also held in New Jersey, New Mexico, South Dakota, Montana, and Iowa, where Congressman Randy Feenstra became the first Trump-endorsed candidate to lose a race this cycle. A new federal rule outlining Medicaid work requirements could make it harder for millions of low-income Americans to keep health coverage beginning next year. Under this new policy, adults covered through Medicaid expansion must work, volunteer, attend school, or participate in job training for at least 80 hours a month. While supporters say the requirements reduce waste and abuse, critics warn the paperwork and reporting hurdles could cause eligible people to lose their coverage. Federal estimates suggest more than 3 million people could lose Medicaid annually, while outside studies project even higher numbers. To subscribe to my free daily newsletter, please visit SybilWilks.com. For all the news 24/7, go to NewsOne.com. I'm Sybil Wilks. Be informed. Be empowered.
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24: Brittany Alston. Ben Fletcher was a socialist. So many people in our community and in this nation have been indoctrinated with ideologies that are anti-socialism, anti-socialist. What do we need to learn from and know about Ben Fletcher to help give us a more holistic understanding of what socialism actually is?
25: One of the things that we can learn from his legacy is what we can learn from each other, right? Oh, I'm a Democrat. I'm a socialist. All of those things come with something that are really, really important. And also there is something to learn from each other, especially when the root issues are issues like wages, bread and butter issues that impact all of us. I think that's the thing that we need to really focus on. It's less about the title attached to your political ideology. What are you fighting for and what do you believe the root cause is? I think Ben Fletcher knew that racism was the root cause. He knew that capitalism was the root cause. And he saw the impact that that had on his people and he fought from there. And I think that is something that we should really be interrogating, especially in this political moment. What do we want to change at the root, and what does that require of us?
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27: To you, Reverend Al, is, and this is not
0: he my came question, out and Reverend. Endorsed whom?
27: Kenyon McDuffie.
0: Okay.
27: Yes. My question to you, and this is not my personal question, not my argument, but if someone called you, Reverend Al, and they said, well, Reverend Al, you've been out there for a long time, you've been serving our people for a long, long time, but you're getting old and you need to step aside, what would you say to them?
0: I would say that step aside from what? And if they said from the organization, I would say that's the organization's decision. In fact, Jennifer Jones, who's on, is the vice chair of the board organization. And I said 2 years ago that I wanted to step aside. They said, we need you to finish what you started. Because I said that I really want to pursue a lot of things I'm doing in media. So I think that for people that are not in an organization, not to respect the organization's leadership and membership is being disrespectful. If they don't feel they want to join an organization, they have that prerogative, they have that right, but they can't decide how that organization is going to be run. Secondly, if they're talking about me stepping aside from my TV show, if I step aside, doesn't mean they're going to bring in another black activist for that television show. And if I step aside from this radio show, doesn't mean that's going to happen. So they would have to tell you, step aside from what? And how do we have the continued work if somebody step aside? That's one. Second, if it's based on age, I'm 9 or 10 years younger than the President of the United States. I'm 15 years younger than Bernie Sanders. So who decides the age that you step aside?
27: Excellent response, Reverend Allen. The reason I brought that up is because, and I think everyone listening to your show and whoever conscious, everybody should pay close attention to what's happening down in Georgia. In Georgia right now, you have Rod Pitts running to be the chair of

0: that I don't know Pitts, but if he's 84, Maxine Waters is 88. And I think Clyburn, who we just got through fighting for, is 84, 85. What does age have to do with it? The youth leader, the youth leader, I'm going to say it three times, the youth leader of the young progressives is 85-year-old Bernie Sanders. So why is there a different standard in the black community? In fact, I saw Sanders and AOC touring stadiums together. They're not talking about who's old and young. They're together. So if the only thing someone has, and I don't know the races that you're mentioning intimately, but if all they got is age, that means they have no agenda. Because if all you can do is run on somebody's old because you don't have an agenda.
1: Thank you very much, Reverend Al. Thank you for your call.
0: I appreciate you. Let's go to Little Mountain, South Carolina. Spencer, you're keeping it real with Al Sharpton.
2: Hey, Al, how you doing? I'm doing good here in this beautiful weather. But look, the thing that Trump is and the government is playing with this slush fund on how they're going to pay the people that did the rioting in the Capitol. You know, I was thinking about that thing, and I said, now, that was this one area that the blacks was definitely trying to copy what America wanted them to copy, and how to be very much positive, how to have imagery, how to have neighborhoods, how to have businesses. And guess what happened? The people took their private planes and bombed the place and burned it down. If I'm not mistaken, I have not heard not one person was convicted. Now, I'm thinking about that fund again, that special thing that Todd Blanche brought in. With them people who got burned out, would they would have a chance, or they kids, to try to capitalize on what their parents had did and somebody burnt them out? Would they be allowed to apply for that fund? But wait a second. Let's go a little bit further. If I'm not mistaken, It wasn't us. But it was the government that came up with another thing about if you're black and you've been punished in America, we got a certain amount of money that we're going to give you. We ain't got that money yet. I'm trying to figure out. Okay? I'm trying to figure out why couldn't they have cut in something that had a positive overplay with it instead of just strictly slapping folks in the face, especially taxpayers. But let me tell you the one thing that I read looking at history books and looking back. The Indians came up with a statement that we keep on overlooking. They said the white man got a fork in the tongue. We don't pay no attention to that. But if you pay attention to it, every time Donald Trump says something on evening news, you got to wait 3 days before you know what the hell he said. Now, that sort of proves a point, and we're still tripping over the same dumb message that they pulling on us. And now the reason why I'm saying this, Reverend Al, because the 4th of July, I got a feeling it's going to turn raggedy. And I'm going to tell you why. Because people has been laid off. There's people who now is getting ready to get a notice that they can't pay their rent or can't pay for their car. And this 4th of July, the flag waving crap, people are going to be forced to do something, and it don't have to be positive because they're learning from a crook in the White House.
0: I don't want to encourage Spencer, people to do nothing crazy, but I agree with you. People are not going to respond in kind everywhere to celebrate. I encourage them

use that time to register people to vote to get this clown out of there and his cohorts in the Congress, and to be there August 28th and show some real solidarity. He gonna have a wrestling match, a UFC match at the White House, celebrating his birthday and Flag Day. I mean, it is insulting why people are paying gas prices $4.50 to $6-$7. And now they say, well, it's going to stabilize at an exorbitant rate, like that's doing us a favor. It is absurd. It is insulting. And I think we need to really, really bear down and organize. I really, really do. But thank you for your call, Spencer. I have to take my break. We'll be right back after the break. Shopton.

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1: Don't forget, watch Politics Nation with Al Sharpton live Saturday and Sunday, 5 p.m. Eastern time on MS Now. And I'm going to have on some of our senators dealing with this war, this vote they did, and how they intend to deal with the War Powers Act on Iran. I want to also deal with the testimony of Rubio before the Senate. We're also going to deal, of course, with some of the criminal justice cases. This young man shot in the back, and the video says he was not doing anything. I talked to his mother 2 days ago. I'm going to have, as you heard, Keith Ellison on talking about how the state of Minnesota GOP stood up in a moment of silence for a convicted murderer in jail, who's in jail now, Derek Chauvin, who killed George Floyd with his knee. And, of course, we're going to deal with the ongoing battle around affordability. I'm going to have experts on how this gas stuff is going. So watch Politics Nation live at 5 p.m. Saturday and Sunday on MS Now. You that in the New York, New Jersey, Connecticut area, meet me or beat me to the Saturday Action Rally at the Mother AME Zion Church, Historic Church, on 137th Street and Lenox Avenue, 9 a.m. to 11 a.m. As we organize every Saturday around our brigades, getting ready for the big march. And certainly, I like to have prep time so we can saturate the communities, so we get people ready to go to these 4th of July parties and use that to organize people to vote, people to register, people to come to the march. So be at the rally Saturday at the House of Justice if you're not in New York. I mean, at the Mother AME Zion, that's where the House of Justice meeting is. If you're not in New York, you can watch it live on Impact Television or on www.nationalactionnetwork.net or on YouTube/NAN. And the big march, August 28th, people are signing up from all over the country saying, I'm coming, I want to come, I want to get a bus, I can organize a bus, get instructions, all whatever you want to ask. Sign up and ask it at www.nationalactionnetwork.net. Jenny, before we go to the phones, I've been telling people that we are just about ready to open a new headquarters, and you've been engineering whatever we need to clear it from the city so we don't go in and have violations and we shouldn't have been in and all. And you do a yeoman's job, but we are just days away from being able to do that due to your diligence. And we appreciate
2: it. It's quite exciting.
1: You know that.
2: It's so exciting, Reverend Sharpton, and you have created a new home for a National Action Network that is within the community, that is of the community, for the community, it's by the community, and I think that people are going to come in and immediately feel and appreciate that this is something that you determined to, you know, NAN is an organization, but it's also an institution. It's part of the fabric of Black America, of Black American history, and it's history in action. And people are going to feel that and sense that when they walk into this beautiful edifice and feel like they're in their community, and their community is taking charge.
1: Right in the community. I want it with all this gentrification. Yep. NAN to invest right in the community. And beautified the firehouse, which was already owned by a Black man who had made it a theater and did it beautifully. He didn't want to sell it to developers. Sold it to us. We was able to raise the initial money to go in. A lot of people listening have sent in money to help us pay it off, but we're there. And the other thing is, I wanted to leave an institution for whoever replaces me and replaces others. If, you know, I could have said at my age, let's just keep renting and let the next person worry about it. I wanted to leave some property equity and as I'm going to my next step, whenever that is. And if others would come back and reinvest in the community, best way to answer gentrification is to gentrify back home. And we were right a block off 125th Street, and we're doing it. Let's go to the phones. It's Policy Day. Wouldn't be Policy Day without Todd. Todd, you're keeping it real with Sharpton and Jones Austin.
0: Reverend Al Sharpton and Jennifer Jones Austin. So I believe wholeheartedly, and I hope people are listening to this and do so as I'm suggesting, go back and read George Washington's farewell address, September 17, 1796, when he addressed his concerns about political parties. He openly and clearly documented his belief that his concern was they will be used as potent engines to subvert the will of the people by ambitious, cunning, and unprincipled men. Okay? He said that. He saw the writing on the wall right there. And then he went on to say they will go on to gain power and usurp. They will go on to usurp power and complete and undermine the will of the people. Okay? And usurp and subvert has specific definitions for them. Okay? And by that time, when he gave that speech, the Democratic Republican Party was in place, founded by Madison and Jefferson. And Jefferson later used these same types of methods to beat Adams to become the third president of the United States by redistricting the maps in Virginia so that he couldn't lose in Virginia. And that's what's going on now. There's a clear undermining of the will of the people in order to make sure that the power stays in control of the party, and the party is run by people who are lacking in principle. And this goes back to what I was saying last week. This type of behavior causes a run-up of government, a bad run-up of government, a mismanagement of funds, and then this is going to cause our very strong U.S. dollar, which is the reserve currency in this country, by far, but still we're being gained on. And being out in front by far doesn't mean you should be unconcerned about being gained on. And we could be taken over as a U.S. currency. So if we don't get control of this power for political parties to gerrymander, we're going to keep running up the cost of government unnecessarily. And in addition to that, we're not going to be able to manage our budget. Well, we're already this year, the GDP is lowered in our ability to pay the debt. And it's because of this very behavior that George Washington, hypocrite number one, was alluding to. You can't be so loyal to the party that the party becomes more important than the responsibilities of the jobs that you're seeking out. Do you two believe that more people should read this section, and really the whole section, of George Washington's farewell?
1: Yeah, I have no problem with people reading it, and I think that people
0: for this reason.
1: I think that people need to read it and other utterances and have an understanding of what they're saying, and then compare that to what's going on today. Let's not forget that this whole redistricting thing didn't start as it normally is, and rightfully so, entertained up every 10 years during the census. It started because Donald Trump said he needed 5 more districts in Texas. That's what he said. And he didn't need it to reelect him because he can't run again by the Constitution. He needed it so that they could not take the Congress in the Democratic Party and Hakeem become Speaker. This is how it started. Then Newsom called a vote in California of the citizens, and it's going back and forward. But this was not a natural development based on population. And Trump said, I need 5 seats. Now, after that came this decision by the Supreme Court saying race can be taken out or should be taken out or the Voting Rights Act. This was after they were already redistricting in Texas. And that just blew it up. Am I right, Jennifer? So the whole redistricting fight didn't start with the Supreme Court decision. It started with Trump having them already carve out districts in Texas.
0: Well, let me ask you this.
2: Let me just interject here and add that. I hear what you're saying, and I think it's always good to read and have a full appreciation of history and how history has been written up. The one place where I would just kind of differ with you is that I don't think that this is really loyalty to a Republican Party. I don't think it's really loyalty to partisan politics. I really believe that it's more loyalty to an ideological framework, a present day agenda, and to a figurehead. I think, you know, if you talk to a lot of Republicans, I mean, you take somebody like Jill Scarborough, who Reverend Sharpton is with very often weekly, who was a Republican. He and other people, he doesn't identify as a Republican, but he and other persons who have long, you know, who have been or long were Republicans, will tell you that this is not the Republican Party, that the values that are being advanced right now are not Republican, traditional Republican values in nature. This is more people who've determined that they want to maintain power, and that you have a Republican Party that is advancing an agenda that preserves power in the hands of white, more elite white people. So I get what you're saying, but I don't think it's loyalty to Republican Party. I think it's loyalty to an agenda that advances the values and beliefs of some who identify right now with the Republican Party.
0: That's what Washington, well, these aren't my words. These are Washington's words. This mm-hmm. is what Washington is saying when he used the word usurp power. He's saying power for themselves. They're going to be used. They're going to use these parties. And what's going on right now is cunning, ambitious, and unprincipled. And he used those words in his speech. By cunning, ambitious, and unprincipled men to subvert mm-hmm. the will of the people. And then he went on to say, ultimately, to usurp control for themselves. Under the veil, in this case, right mm-hmm. now. Under the veil that, oh, well, no, you know, the Republican Party's the right way. These people care. It's like there's a party inside of a party. Well, not like it is. There's a party inside of a party.
1: No, there's
0: mega Republican.
1: There is a cult inside of the party.
0: A cult. I'll accept that,
1: wait
0: too.
1: Wait a minute. Because don't forget, Trump has endorsed and beaten some Republicans in this primary season that are leading Republicans in the Senate because they disagreed with him. So I agree with Jennifer in that sense, that you can't just narrow down the party, because if you're in Trump's party, ask Congressman Mays. He's coming after you, and Mays is a loyal Republican, but he wasn't a loyal Trumpster. And I think that is the difference. But thank you for your call. I know we have to go. We are ready to go. Thank you, Jennifer. Even in your board meeting in Alaska, you took time to come on, and we appreciate it. And let me appreciate all of you that called in, listened, and you that called in and couldn't get through, but hung in there anyhow. Remember, whatever you do, wherever you go, however you feel,

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1: It's Sybil Wilkes with what we need to know. Florida Congresswoman Debbie Wasserman Schultz is facing criticism from Black Democratic leaders after she decided to run in a newly redrawn South Florida congressional district with a large Black voting population. The district traditionally is represented by a Black Democrat, and several Black candidates are already competing in the primary. Critics argue her move could dilute Black political representation at a time when voting rights advocates are already concerned about redistricting changes. Wasserman Schultz says she chose the district to preserve her seniority and potential leadership opportunities if Democrats again control the House. Israel and Lebanon agreed to renew their fragile ceasefire and establish new security zones. The agreement emerged after U.S. mediated talks in Washington to assume control of areas south of the Litani River. Officials say the arrangement is intended to reduce tension and create a path toward a broader peace and security arrangement. Hezbollah was not directly involved in the negotiation. A new analysis warns that Americans receiving Social Security could face benefit reductions averaging about $500 a month if the program's retirement trust fund becomes insolvent at the end of 2032. Researchers estimate that benefits would automatically be reduced by roughly 24% unless Congress takes action. While payments would continue through payroll tax revenue, millions of retirees could feel a significant financial loss. A new trustees report is expected soon and could provide updated projections for the program's future. To subscribe to my free daily newsletter, please visit SybilWilkes.com. For all the news 24/7, go to News1.com. I'm Sybil Wilkes. Be informed. 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
3: Brittany Alston. Ben Fletcher was a socialist. So many people in our community and in this nation have been indoctrinated with ideologies that are anti-socialism, anti-socialist. What do we need to learn from and know about Ben Fletcher to help give us a more holistic understanding of what socialism actually is?
4: One of the things that we can learn from his legacy is what we can learn from each other, right? Oh, I'm a Democrat. I'm a socialist. All of those things come with something that are really, really important. And also, there is something to learn from each other, especially when the root issues are issues like wages, bread and butter issues that impact all of us. I think that's the thing that we need to really focus on. It's less about the title attached to your political ideology. What are you fighting for and what do you believe the root cause is? I think Ben Fletcher knew that racism was the root cause. He knew that capitalism was the root cause. And he saw the impact that that had on his people and he fought from there. And I think that is something that we should really be interrogating, especially in this political moment. What do we want to change at the root and what does that require of us?
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13: June is LGBTQIA Pride Month. 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On June 28, 1969, the NYPD raided the Stonewall Inn, a gay bar in Greenwich Village. The officers forced the patrons out of the establishment and onto the street. 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
4: Welcome to Evening Words. I'm your host, Dr. James Peterson. 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Young Mighty Jordan.
5: What's going on, Doc? How you doing?
4: I'm good, bro. Today's Thursday, first
5: yes,
4: of all.
5: It is.
4: Thursday.
5: Yes, it is.
4: For
5: yes,
4: Thursday.
5: It is.
4: Coming up on the end of another great week here at Evening Words. And the Phillies are hot like fire right now.
5: Man, and this is a whole sweep, too.
4: A whole series sweep. A complete series sweep of the San Diego Padres.
5: Back here and over there in San Diego, too.
4: That's right. We got their number. We know how to beat that team.
5: Oh yeah, absolutely.
4: Wow,
5: that's amazing.
4: Phillies in second place
5: now,
4: the finishing of this game. They're more than a game ahead of the Nationals for that second place lead.
5: Yes.
4: Game and a half, maybe.
5: Game and a half ahead of
4: the Washington Nationals for
5: and also within striking distance of that third wild card spot too.
4: Because
5: I believe San Diego. They might have lost it after this loss, but like as of yesterday, they had the third spot.
4: That's right, and the Phillies are in pretty good shape.
5: Yes.
4: Getting closer and closer to that All Star break, which is happening right here in the city of Philadelphia. By the way, folks, so congratulations to the Phillies. Shout out to all Phillies fans, and wow, just they're hot right now, bro. And it's
5: absolutely
4: you love to see it.
5: Yeah, absolutely. Because we just saw this team just really struggle at the beginning of the season.
4: Yeah, bro.
5: Just really struggle.
4: Yeah.
5: But then after, Rob Thompson had left, things started to change around.
4: Yes, bro.
5: Yeah, once Don Mattingly just took over as the manager of the team.
4: Yeah, I mean, he's at so far so good.
5: Yeah.
4: For Mattingly, same talent, different record.
5: Absolutely.
4: So yes, he's saying something or coaching in some way that's resonating more with this ball club than Topper was, which is that's interesting to think about. But yeah, the Phillies three in a row, sizzling.
5: Three in a row, and actually speaking of the wild card, they actually hold the second spot of the wild card.
4: Yeah, as of right now,
5: yeah, so it's looking really, really good so far for the Phillies.
4: Yeah, as we approach the halfway point of the season, the Phillies are looking like they actually will make the playoffs, which is wow, given how the season started, bro.
5: Exactly. We were all just counting them out, but then all of a sudden, just a snap of the finger.
4: They turned it around on both sides of the ball, too.
5: Yeah,
4: they turned it around on both sides of the ball.
5: Absolutely.
4: Pitching's been a little bit better, and the hitting's been a little bit more consistent.
5: Yeah, and unfortunately, Sanchez lost his scoreless innings had came to an end yesterday.
4: Yeah, that's okay.
5: So it's all good, but you know what? I think he... If I remember when I saw the graphic, he was the fifth pitcher in MLB history with like the most scoreless innings.
4: So he's going to be one of the All-Stars this year, you think?
5: Oh, he's got to.
4: He's got to be.
5: Yeah,
4: I think
5: and runner-up for Cy Young, too.
4: Yeah. Yeah. And then Schwarber should still also make the All-Star team, right?
5: Yeah, absolutely.
4: So at least two Philadelphia Phillies.
5: At least two.
4: Okay, and they're not going to rob us. They robbed us last year, bro.
5: I was going to say anything less than two, that's robbery.
4: Yeah, well, they robbed us last year.
5: They did.
4: So hopefully this year, we robbed them last year. We're not going to rob them this year.
5: Yeah.
4: And it's in Philly, bro. They should be trying to have as many Philadelphia All-Stars as possible.
5: You got to. There's no excuse for that one.
4: You got to do it. One of our best pitchers, if not our best pitcher, and our best hitter, they should make it to the All-Star game this year.
5: At least Christopher Sanchez is a lock.
4: Come on.
5: It's a lock, without
4: Schwarber
5: a doubt.
4: Schwarber not a lock? I mean, come on.
5: But Schwarber.
4: They should both be locks.
5: Mm-hmm.
4: But look, we don't make these decisions, folks. All right? We're just impressing upon the sports writers of the world to vote for these two outstanding Philadelphia Phillies.
5: Players.
4: The Knicks pulled out the win in San Antonio last night.
5: I think the Knicks benefiting from the 4-0 sweeps. It's kind of they're really benefiting from that.
4: They're getting the rest.
5: Yeah, they're getting the rest. They're coming in well
4: and the confidence.
5: Energized. Yeah, the confidence too.
4: And they ain't lost the game in like 12 games. Is this a 12 game win streak now?
5: Yeah, 12 game winning streak. As a matter of fact, they hold the second most winning streak in the playoffs. Currently, it's Golden State with 15.
4: Mm-hmm. But so, they're number 2 in NBA history. Mm-hmm. That means that this team, even if they lose, even though it doesn't look like they're going to lose, even when you win game 1, especially when you win game 1 away, I don't know the exact percentages, but the percentages become very high that you're going to win the series. Like 70% or something like that.
5: Oh, yeah. Without a doubt. I just don't follow that too much because I remember back when Golden State played Boston.
4: Yeah,
5: they had a really slim chance of winning that finals.
4: And they pulled it out.
5: Mm-hmm.
4: It happens. Yeah, so. Listen, we'll see. I'm just saying, a big win for the New York Knicks franchise last night away.
5: Mm-hmm.
4: San Antonio in a must-win situation on is it Friday or Saturday?
5: It's Friday.
4: Friday. Mm-hmm. San Antonio in a must-win situation on Friday.
5: Yeah, you can't go to New York being down 2-0.
4: You cannot.
5: Because it's hard.
4: Swept.
5: Yeah.
4: You'll get swept.
5: It's going to be hard to win in that stadium.
4: Yeah. Yeah. Mm-hmm. If you don't win, it's must-win for San Antonio on Friday. Otherwise, people are going to start bringing out the brooms.
5: Yep.
4: But here's the thing. The Knicks are coming in with no pressure on Friday. They have home court advantage as of now.
5: Yeah.
4: So they're, you know what I mean? They're, they're no pressure for them coming in on Friday. They can win it on their home court as of now. And that's, for the New York Knicks and for their fans, that's just whoa. But they're just running like a freight train. And again, no matter what else happens, folks, this Knicks team is one of the best playoff teams in NBA history.
5: Yep, one of them. And I mean, they're playing really good ball. They're well coached.
4: Coaching, bro. Can we get that coach? Can we get Mike Brown?
5: Yeah, seriously. Mike, invitation to be Sixers head coach.
4: Come on over into the Sixers, yes. Mike Brown. We need you, bro.
5: Yes, I wanted you last season, too.
4: Listen. Good Lord. Wait.
5: Yeah, that's right. It's not a sports show. It's not a
4: sports show, bro. The Phillies could be super hot and an upset win in the NBA Finals, and it's still not a sports show. This is Evening Words, folks. We have a great show lined up for you today. First of all, on this day in history, in 1967, a cadre of extraordinary athletes convened what is known as the Cleveland Summit. In 1967, June 4th, NFL great Jim Brown organized an historic press conference in Cleveland, Ohio, where iconic black athletes came together to show their solidarity with Muhammad Ali. Those athletes include, give it up for them. Those athletes include Bill Russell, Kareem Abdul-Jabbar, and Bobby Mitchell. Imagine this. Russell, Abdul-Jabbar, Jim Brown coming together to show support for Muhammad Ali. You literally talk about some of the greatest black athletes of all time, period. They met to support Muhammad Ali's decision to refuse military induction during the Vietnam War based on his religious beliefs and his anti-war convictions. What an incredible moment for American sports and for black athletes in American sports. It's worthwhile for us to mark this day in history from 1967. Just to highlight some other things we've been talking about in terms of the NAACP and other individuals and entities asking black athletes to stand down from their scholarships at schools in states and regions that are being impacted by the gerrymandering and the Republican push to reinstall Confederate adjacent electoral maps. And so you think back to 1967, what athletes were prepared to do. They put a lot on the line. They weren't making as much money as these athletes are. They put a lot on the line to support Ali. A lot of hatred directed at Muhammad Ali. Right? They put a lot on the line to stand in solidarity with them. There are questions right now about younger athletes. They're still professional at the collegiate level. and if they will step up to the occasion. Now, I have some complicated views on this, and I've been talking to some folks about it, and I'm hoping to bring some folks on in the next week or so to talk a little bit more about it. But on this day in history, 1967, NFL great Jim Brown organized an historic press conference. It was called the Cleveland Summit, featuring himself, Bill Russell, Kareem Abdul-Jabbar, and Bobby Mitchell, all coming together to support Muhammad Ali. Extraordinary history here. Great show for you all today. Later on this hour, we'll be speaking with Councilwoman Nina Ahmad, who will join the show to talk about the Philadelphia Child Welfare Commission, school facility closures, and much, much more. That's at 4:40. And then, in our 6 o'clock hour, we're going to have entrepreneur and media host Candace Johnson joins the program to get us ready for this weekend. I don't know if this is the first official weekend of summer. I think summer doesn't start until a little bit later in June. But the weather out there right now is indicating to us that it is summer time.
5: We'll get not till June 21st.
4: Yeah, summer. June 21st. Okay, yep. So we're still.
5: Yes, sir. But no, it's feeling like that.
4: It's 80 plus degrees. Tomorrow's gonna be 90 plus degrees. And the Phillies are hot, bro.
5: Yeah.
4: That's the summer right there. Just the summer right there. It's hot outside and the Phillies are hot. That feels like summer here in the city of Philadelphia. But right now, though, let's get to headlines and highlights.
0: It's about what's hot and what's happening. Here are the headlines and highlights with Dr. James Peterson.
4: The Philadelphia City Council rejects Uber tax and advances the 2027 budget plan. City Council advanced the fiscal year budget for next year out of the committee of the whole today. They rejected key tax proposals from Mayor Sherelle Parker, including that $1 rideshare fee backed by the administration. So remember, Mayor Parker had proposed this tax to generate funds in order to address the shortfall, the $300 million plus shortfall of the school district. We had a variety of people on to talk about this. This was interesting to me. I wasn't dead set against this as policy, folks. Even if Uber and Lyft were going to pass this on to riders, I am a school person, and so I'm like, hey, we got to get some money into the schools. But a lot of folks I was in conversation with on these airwaves have very different opinions. We spoke to Ernest Owens about this, who's covered council and covers Philadelphia politics. He was dead set against it. But we spoke with Councilman Thomas about this as well. He didn't give the full-throated rejection of it, but he definitely wanted to have more information about it and definitely was reticent about supporting the proposal. Obviously, whatever additional information came to pass in the time, City Council decided to not move forward with that tax. I think that there were, because the way that I think of it is like taxing people going out to dinner and hanging out in Center City. But we've had callers and other folks say, hey, I use Uber to get to work, or I use Uber to get around. You know, they're everyday people that use it. My children use Uber to get to school. And I think from the perspective of City Council, it's unfair to levy that kind of tax on all folks, particularly knowing going into it that neither Uber nor Lyft was going to absorb that $1 tax. Again, that part is a little crazy too, because can't we just tax Uber and Lyft more? Like, can we just tax the big businesses that do business? Like, let's just put an appropriate corporate tax on them. They might still pass that on, but man, our tax system is just not progressive enough for me. There are too many wealthy folks who, as a percentage of their income, pay way less taxes than most of us, and that's a problem. And you know, don't get me back on my soapbox about the public goods. But we need wealthy individuals and wealthy corporations to pay their fair share in order to make the public goods expansive enough to lift the quality of life of everyone in our communities and in this society. 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Folks, we're going to take a quick break here. When we come back from this break, We'll do more headlines and highlights.
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2: Here is your extended weather forecast for the Philadelphia area. Mostly clear skies for us this evening. Overnight lows in the city in the low 60s, mid to upper 50s in some of the suburbs. Winds out of the southwest 5 to 10 miles per hour. Another hot one tomorrow, mostly sunny skies with highs reaching the low 90s. Mostly sunny on Saturday again, highs reaching the low 90s. We get to Sunday and showers and thunderstorms are likely in the afternoon. Otherwise, partly sunny skies. We get back down into the 80s, upper 80s for the high temp on Sunday. Then for Monday, it's mostly sunny skies, even cooler. Highs in the upper 70s, sunshine for Tuesday, and we'll reach a high into the low 80s by Tuesday afternoon. I'm Jason Lee with Philadelphia Weather.
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6: Traffic's calling 95 northbound from the Platte Bridge to the Jabbar Point Bridge. There's a disabled vehicle in the right lane. And then stop and go from the Walt Whitman up to Bridge Street. Southbound 95 jammed Walt Whitman to the Jabbar Point Bridge and from the Platte Bridge to 320. The westbound's Kugel calling Vare to the Vine Expressway and jammed Jabbar to Belmont. Eastbound jammed Blue Route to Belmont, Montgomery to Vine, and Passyunk up to and across the Walt Whitman into New Jersey. Down to 42 south at Creek Road. Liar Tortella, total traffic.
7: Be sure to tune in Mondays and Fridays for the most current traffic and weather reports brought to you in part by Jefferson. Between 1990 and 2005, Philadelphia was a mecca for music and culture. This is the story told by the people who lived it. This is Beats, Flows, and Neo Soul. The fourth pillar that supported the greatness of the Philadelphia music scene in the 90s and early 2000s was radio. In the beginning, there were three stations on the forefront of the movement: WKDU at Drexel University, WRTI at Temple University, and WUSL Power 99 FM. By 1999, Power was the only top five non-college affiliated station who openly embraced the artists in Philly's hip-hop, poetry, and neo-soul movements. Inner City was Power 99's Sunday night vibe from 9 p.m. until midnight. Many in the tri-state area discovered Kindred the Family Soul, Music, Belial, Jill, and others through Inner City. The guests didn't just display their amazing talents on air, they also showed their love for other Philly artists. Here's a clip from Inner City from March 18th, 2001.
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9: Mm-hmm. 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

action against Iran in a rebuke of Trump. This is being widely reported. I don't like this headline, folks, but I'll come back to that in a minute. The House, for the first time yesterday, approved a war powers resolution that would halt the U.S. military action against Iran, allegedly defying President Trump, as a handful of Republicans joined with Democrats to end the three-month-long conflict that has dramatically changed politics here and abroad. Speaker Johnson tried to prevent an outcome that would show the mounting opposition to the war, trying to shut down action on the floor of the House 2 weeks ago when the resolution was on the verge of approval. But the disgruntled Republicans and Democrats has only grown as the conflict continues to go on with no end in sight. And as Trump has gone back and forth with these oblique messaging about this so-called ceasefire. And the reason why I don't like this headline so much, folks, because this is happening so late in this process that to define it as a rebuke of Trump, it is not that. It is milquetoast resistance at best. Republicans coming around way too late to this. Remember, the way this is supposed to work is that the executive of the United States is supposed to come to Congress, which is supposed to be analogous to the executive coming to the people to make the case for war. And then Congress can vote whether or not they approve of going to war based upon the case that the executive makes. None of that happened here. And although there are plenty of Democrats who raised that issue from the beginning, it took all of this time, all of this death and destruction, all of this money and inflation, all of this pain for you at the gas tank before enough Republicans could stand up and say, this war is absurd. For those who have been following along, this war was absurd at its outset. And please pay attention, because it is looking more and more like whatever conclusion this thing comes to is either going to be the same or likely worse off than what it was before this conflict started in February. Right? So it doesn't look like the geopolitics of this will ever get back to Iran not manipulating the Strait of Hormuz the way it wasn't prior to this war. It doesn't look like this will ever get to the kind of multilateral oversight that former President Barack Obama put in place in the agreement that he had in place before this buffoon came into office the first time. It doesn't look like the relations, as delicate as they always are, between the U.S. and various Arab states in the Middle East will revert back to what they were prior to this conflict. It looks like there will be L's in every column of the very complex calculus that is the United States interface with the Middle East. It will be a loss on many fronts. They're going to call it a ceasefire. This president will claim some kind of victory. But you will need to do the split screen between what former President Barack Obama, wasn't a perfect deal, but it was a multilateral deal that had a lot of features in place, already in place, that now, after this 3 month plus war, this administration is trying to put in place again. I know this is absurd. I know it's absurd. I am simply reporting to you. The House approves war powers resolutions to halt military action against Iran in rebuke of Trump. It's not a rebuke, folks. But I'm going to give you one more highlight here. And this is a very cynical position to take. I am editorializing here. This is a very cynical position for me to take on this. But I believe that part of what this war powers resolution piece presents

0: for this president and for this administration and for Secretary of Defense Pete Hegseth is an out. It's presenting them with an out. Because they didn't care at all about getting congressional approval to go into this. But if now somehow Republicans in the Senate join their Republican colleagues from the House and say, hey, now we're putting the brakes on it, we're not funding this anymore, it does give this president an out. He can say, hey, the people in Congress are not funding anymore. Oh, that's it, the end of the war. And that, I know that's cynical. I know it's cynical. But that is what looks like, or how this seems to be shaping up for me. So House approves this war powers resolution, and it's late. It's after the fact. This was supposed to happen. This process, this interface, these checks and balances are supposed to exist prior to American empire rolling itself out into another war. And not only has this one had disastrous immediate consequences in the deaths of thousands in Iran, of 13 American soldiers, who knows what the death toll is in Lebanon. Not only those things, but the fragmenting of the geopolitical arrangements around energy and oil, very hard to put those things back together. The deconstruction of the American interface and relations with its Middle Eastern partners, very difficult to put that back together, to rebuild that trust. And it still ultimately looks like, even after all this, after spending all these weapons and all this $1 billion a day to do this war, that Iran is going to put this president and this administration on the hook for paying them to rebuild all the things they destroyed. It doesn't get more absurd than this. But this War Powers Act, it's not a rebuke. It is not a rebuke. And I'm fearful in a very cynical way that the political machinery of this process might provide this president an out for a war he didn't understand in any capacity coming into it, or even now. Headline and highlight number three: leaked documents expose quick growth of white supremacist group Patriot Front. A USA Today analysis of a 72-page Patriot Front member roster and other documents revealed the following. The group has more than 540 members in every state except Hawaii. I'm going to say that again. The group has more than 540 members in every state except Hawaii as of earlier this year. The Patriot Front has roughly doubled in size every year since its founding in 2018 and gained more than half its members in the past 2 years. It is affiliated with dozens of quote-unquote active clubs where young white supremacists train in mixed martial arts and group and congregate together in groups. It's a group that closely manages its propaganda and marketing with several guides. The information that has been distributed internally tells Patriot Front members exactly how they should behave in public, what sorts of shirts they should wear at protests, how to scrub their identities online, and how to share posts about their activity. According to the USA Today, these documents read more like corporate compliance manuals than invective-laden platforms or more traditional white supremacist hate groups. Yes, Patriot Front is a 21st century white supremacist group. It contains the ideology and the unchecked hatred of its forebears, groups like Stormfront and the Oath Keepers and the Ku Klux Klan. The list goes on. But think about this for a minute. I don't have the data here about how many of these Patriot Front members are here in Pennsylvania, but having at least 540 in every single state except for Hawaii gives you a really clear indication on how palatable white supremacy remains. And again, I haven't seen any of these documents, but I would bet you dollars to donuts that some of the propaganda that is compelling for these white supremacists is the president that's in office right now, and the very explicit attempts to make this nation a white Christian nationalist nation. The very explicit attempts to erase black political power across the South. The very explicit attempts to diminish this democracy, less because they don't believe in democracy anymore, but more because they greatly fear a multiracial democracy. The Patriot Front, as an entity and organization for black folks in the black community, it's not about fearing them. At least not in my estimation. I mean, I'm not saying they're not capable of committing heinous crimes. They are. I'm not saying they're not capable of inciting and animating shooters like the one who took the lives of those prayerful people at Emmanuel AME Church in South Carolina, or like the criminal, the serial killing murderer who shot those people in that grocery store in Buffalo. They have the potential and capacity to animate those kinds of acts. They do. But I don't. The onus is not on us to fear them. The onus is on us to be aware of groups like Patriot Front, and to be aware of the ways in which that ideology has been around since the inception of this nation. And this administration dog whistles to that, those kinds of groups, and also explicitly speaks to those kind of groups on a regular basis. 540 members in every single state except for Hawaii. And yes, they're growing fast. And they can grow fast because their goals are to move in a way a little bit more stealthily than some previous iterations of these same simple-minded white supremacist groups. These people have jobs. They work where we work. Some of them may live in some of the places where we live. Many of them own firearms. And all of them subscribe to an ideology that people who look like me and like you are not human beings. They can dress it up however they want to dress it up. Talk about, you know, this nation and this nation should be white, or whatever, how they can, whatever ignorant racist ideology they want to wrap it up in. The conclusions that we have to draw from it are fundamentally, at its core, they don't think we're human. And then from there, they can do all the hateful things that they want to do or think they want to do. But a message to the members of the Patriot Front: we've been here before. We're still here. We are not afraid. We are not afraid. But we are aware. We know you're out there. We know you love this president. And we know you love a lot of the elected officials that support this president. We know you feel emboldened by the MAGA movement. And we don't care. 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Folks, we're going to take a quick break here. When we come back from this break, we'll be speaking with Councilwoman Nina Ahmad, who is joining the program to talk about the creation of the Philadelphia Child Welfare Commission, the school facility closures plan, and much, much more. That conversation is coming up next on Evening Words.
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2: Here is your extended weather forecast for the Philadelphia area. Mostly clear skies for us this evening. Overnight lows in the city in the low 60s, mid to upper 50s in some of the suburbs. Winds out of the southwest, 5 to 10 miles per hour. Another hot one tomorrow, mostly sunny skies with highs reaching the low 90s. Mostly sunny on Saturday again, highs reaching the low 90s. We get to Sunday and showers and thunderstorms are likely in the afternoon. Otherwise, partly sunny skies. We get back down into the 80s, upper 80s for the high temp on Sunday. Then for Monday, it's mostly sunny skies, even cooler. Highs in the upper 70s, sunshine for Tuesday, and we'll reach a high into the low 80s by Tuesday afternoon. I'm Jason Lee with Philadelphia Weather.
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3: 95 northbound, crawling for the airport across Jabbar Point Bridge from an earlier disabled vehicle, then stop and go Packer Avenue up to Bridge Street. Southbound 95 jam Packer Avenue to the Jabbar Point Bridge and from the Platte Bridge to 320. Schuylkill westbound, barely moving past Young to the Vine Expressway, then stop and go Jabbar to Belmont. Eastbound jam Montgomery to Vine and then backed up there all the way up to and across the Walt Whitman down to 42 south at Creek Road. Laura Tutela, total traffic.
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0: 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Help make sure their legacy is part of the story of America. Freedom Journeys is brought to you by PICO, the Office of City Councilmember Cindy Bass, and supported by State Representative Jordan A. Harris, Chairman of the Pennsylvania House Appropriations Committee, and the Pennsylvania Department of Commerce and Economic Development. I am very excited to welcome to this program Councilwoman Nina Ahmad, who holds one of the seven at-large seats on City Council and is currently the chair of the city's health services, here to talk about her efforts to save Lankanow, Environmental Science Magnet High School, the Human Trafficking Prevention and Awareness Campaign, and the creation of a Philadelphia Child Welfare Commission. I'm going to welcome to Evening Words Councilwoman Nina Ahmad. Councilwoman Nina Ahmad, welcome back to the program.
7: Oh, thank you. Good to see you again, Dr. Peterson. It's been a minute. And thank you for showcasing what I'm so excited about.
0: Yes. So, Dr. Ahmad, I do want to talk about your session today at City Council. A lot of things happening. So the budget gets out of the committee of the whole, but without the rideshare tax, I didn't get a chance to talk to you when that tax was first proposed. Talk to us a little about whether or not you supported it, why you think City Council ultimately decided to move on with the budget without it.
7: So we all want to fund education. Children are our priority. And however, we also have constituents who are tax burdened. You know, we are all suffering in this country right now. Gas prices, price of eggs and milk, mortgage, you know, mortgages are more expensive. Everything is more expensive. So to add to that anything else, because all of the taxes that were proposed would be on the consumer. No corporation was going to absorb any of it. And we don't have any way in the law to stick it to them. We just don't. There's no mechanism to do that. So at the end of the day, it would be the parents of those children who would be tax burdened, right? Mm-hmm. And so what we looked at, how do we close the gap they needed for this year first, so that we have some breathing room to look at how do we make efficiencies, how do we create some other sustainable pathways of revenue. And one of the places we haven't delved into is the PPA, right? Mm-hmm. So there's a lot of resources at our fingertips, including making efficiencies. In a couple of hours, Council President and the leadership team found $50 million in this current budget to fund that gap.
0: I thought it was 48. Did it go up a little bit?
7: Since 48 to 50, okay. Yes, you know, okay. Rounding error here.
0: Okay.
7: 48 to cover the gap that the school district said they had in order to save those 340 jobs. Right.
0: And that's a one-time only budgetary allocation.
7: Yeah, we understand it's a one-time, but right now the way things are, we needed some breathing room to figure out. This coming summer, we're all sitting down and taking a tooth comb once to the budget. We're also going to try to look at the school district budget. We're going to try to look at PPA and what enabling legislation is needed. And most importantly, people need to go out and vote so that we have a friendly administration along with the House and Senate that will allow us to change our minimum wage. Mm-hmm. Right there, you're going to make money because people will pay more in taxes because they're making more money. Mm-hmm. So I'm just saying to you, this is a disaggregated data approach to find parts of money that add up right now is what we did, right? Yeah. But going forward, we have to have a more sustainable path.
0: So, Councilwoman Ahmad, so many follow-ups here. So, one, as City Council does this kind of close or fine-tooth kind of audit of the school district in the Philadelphia Parking Authority, because I talk to Philadelphians every day, I know that people are going to want to see the readouts and the consequences of those things. How public will that process be, particularly with the PPA, which people have a lot of questions about because everybody pays parking tickets and they're wondering where that revenue goes. Also, even though I'm a big supporter of let's give the school district more money, there are a lot of our listeners who are like, wait a second, they get a lot of money. Where's all that money going? How public and transparent will the City Council's sort of analysis of those budgets be for the people to be able to see and engage for themselves?
7: If you ask me personally, it would be extremely transparent, okay. Right? But I'm not the only person. There are 17 members. We have a council president, and we have to negotiate with the administration or whichever authority we're negotiating with. So there's going to be some give and take. So I can tell you, yes, it'll be transparent, and then tomorrow you'll say, well, it wasn't though, right?
0: Yes.
7: And that's because it's not within my power. But listen, I advocated for us to have alternatives to this tax burden, and I was hurt, right? So I'm going to, we also just did something. You're also still carrying the burden of previous administrations paying forward things. Just in this council session today, we had to sign off on things we were not happy about at all, right? So we are going to,
0: can you give us an example of one of those, Councilwoman Ahmad? I'm not trying to create any kind of political dust up here.
7: No,
0: can you give us an
7: example
0: of something? Because here's the thing. I have spoken with enough city council members over the years to know that a lot of things do get kicked the can gets kicked down the line. This is the challenge we're dealing with the school district, is people putting off things that should have been handled more incrementally over time. Our listeners would love to know, can you give us an example of something something you had to sign off on today that you maybe thought
7: could have been done in a previous administration and done in a way that did not necessarily benefit us? This is the police headquarters I'm talking about, so there was an original site that we were removed from that back to Center City. That was in West Philadelphia. Mm-hmm. And so I wasn't in council then. I wasn't in government, so I can't speak to it. Mm-hmm. All I can say is the current deal we had seems to benefit the owner rather than us. Mm-hmm. That's my takeaway. Mm-hmm. But this is my gestalt. I am not saying I know all the nitty-gritty. What I'm asking for is actually to see the lease between paid and the owner, to see what I am going to dig down, even if I can't solve it, because that is going to give me a window as to how things happen and how not to do things. Mm-hmm. So I am a scientist by training. So my detective tendencies is to go down and learn from something else. Even if I can't fix it, what I can do is learn from it to say where the transparency needs to happen. I just want to pivot to what I just did today. We're fresh off the presses. We just passed the bill to make the Child Welfare Commission permanent in Philadelphia. That's going to be on the ballot on November 3rd. And that is all about transparency and accountability. Because my constituents have been telling me the child welfare system is too opaque for them to know, even if it might be correct many of the times. And they're doing a good job, and DHS has made many strides, but the strides haven't been clear enough and transparent enough that our constituents who are impacted by it feel that they're somehow getting the short end of the stick. And I want them to be in the driver's seat to collect that information, to be able to see clearly for themselves what exactly is happening. So just to illustrate that I'm really engaged in transparency and accountability.
0: Absolutely. So Councilwoman Ahmad, we're coming up on a break, so I have so many more questions, but just one really, really quickly here. So the Philadelphia Child Welfare Commission was not permanent before, but you all made it permanent now. Why wasn't it permanent in the first place? It seemed. I mean, let me give you a little bit more. I mean, the child welfare system historically has had a lot of problems in this country, not just in Philadelphia, not just in Pennsylvania, in this country. It has been proven to discriminate against families of color, against poor people, against black women. It's broken up families. It has not had to break up. So it's had a lot of problems. Why? I'm assuming the commission was provide some municipal oversight of this. Why was it temporary in the first place?
7: So each mayor, going back to Mayor Street, started this. Mm-hmm. And nobody, I guess, in council decided at that time, let's make it permanent so it lives beyond a mayor and a council. Mm-hmm. Right? That was my effort to say. And Mayor Kenny had it. Mm-hmm. And then in this last 2.5 years, it hasn't been resurrected in this new administration. Mm-hmm. We waited to see if it would be. It wasn't. So I said, listen, we don't have time to waste. People are hurting. People are feel discriminated against. Let's have clarity so we can show what the process looks like. Mm-hmm. We can show where the improvement needs to happen and just do it, you know, bit by bit so everybody knows what's going on. Because when you know, if you are someone who is under-resourced and that is the only reason why you're losing your child or a family, that is not appropriate. But we need to know how many of that is happening, right? We need to know what are the cases where someone might have a really serious mental health disorder and is having issues raising their children. That's a legitimate place for somebody to go in and give support to the parent, help them recover, or, you know, do something. But the main focus is the child to be safe, right? Mm-hmm. And so, but we need to know the difference. We need to know what is what. What are the predisposing factors? As the chair of Public Health and Human Services, I know there's many social determinants of health, right? Mental health, physical health, financial security, food security, housing security, environmental security. Those are all interlinked. And if we are not doing a wraparound approach to keeping families whole, listen, this family disruption is, you know, 400 years old. This was how families were ripped apart, and then you were coerced into doing whatever you were told to do, because or else the next child would be taken.
0: Yes.
7: Right? This was a whole system of oppressing people to get maximum labor out of them.
0: Mm-hmm.
7: We get that. That's the genesis of where this is.
0: Mm-hmm.
7: But we also have to see, with so many issues in our society, some people are not equipped to be parents. So we have to support them.
0: Mm-hmm.
7: And if the worst case scenario, if that doesn't happen, then we look at placement. And first we try kinship. If there's some family member who's able to support that, so there's continuity of some sort in the child's life. And if not, we foster care system and then a final adoption.
0: As a last resort here.
7: Last resort. And
0: yeah.
7: I want to know how many of those are last resorts. So while kinship care has improved, you know, family reunification has improved, we don't have numbers, number one. But at the same time, which is very interesting to me, adoptions have not gone down. Commensurate.
0: Okay.
7: So if you would think these things are working, then shouldn't that go down?
0: It's
7: unless there's a over representation
0: or a glitch in the system. Dr. Ahmad, we got to take a quick break here. 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We're speaking with Councilwoman Nina Ahmad, one of the 7 at-large seats on City Council. We'll continue this conversation right after this commercial break.
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8: Joining us now, Philadelphia District Attorney Larry Krasner. You're going to call out for the chair of the Philadelphia Democratic Party, Bob Brady, to resign. We played the video that you posted.
9: I asked him to do the right thing, and to do the right thing as his very good friend, former President Joe Biden did. The bottom line is this. The chairman of the Democratic Party, who's been there 40 years, has not succeeded. He is, by national standards, a failure.
10: It is time for elected officials, for ward leaders, for committee people to do the right thing. I've been hearing this, that Bob had to go literally for years.
8: Yeah.
10: And if he's got that moral core, as Joe Biden did, and he's going to step down. So if we spend all of our time fighting each other, which no progressive wants, if we do that, then we are weaker. We get exhausted fighting each other instead of fighting against Trump. And it's just wrong for our kids and our grandkids. So that's why I said what I said.
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0: 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Dr. Ahmad, welcome back to Evening Words. We were talking about the child welfare system. You know, it's always been a little bit frustrating to me. One, because I've done a lot of research on CPS and on child welfare systems here, is that family separation at the border and family separation in certain spaces gets a lot of attention. But the family separation that is happening every day, it just doesn't get that attention. Before we went to the break, you were talking about some of the data sets and how maybe adoption should be going down if what they say is happening is actually happening. How is the Child Welfare Commission going to provide oversight and accountability for child welfare services here in the city of Philadelphia?
7: So we are have asked for an executive director person attached to it who will do the day-to-day of collecting information. And the board is actually, commission is actually going to have impacted people and experts and advocates who are going to vote amongst themselves to choose a chair and all of that. But, and they're going to have sort of ex officio non-voting members who are from DHS, DBH, IDS, school district, and so on and so forth, or that the mayor will send, right, as representatives. So those are the people who are going to provide the information to us about the questions that will be asked in these commission meetings, and it will be collated, and we hope to have at least, an annual report, but also interim reports throughout the year. So, and particularly if specific issues come up. That's why we also wanted advocates and some experts to come in who actually can help us think through different models that might either address a specific issue or a more programmatic issue that is, you know, plaguing the whole system. Mm-hmm. We right now have, actually, by the way, when the street CUA was put together, Community Umbrella Association is the group that's put together where DHS sends the actual case, right? They, when there's a report of a problem, DHS investigates. That's the DHS investigator. And then that case could be, if there's a support to be given, it goes to a CUA, or it goes to a judge for actual separation if there's an emergency or something of that nature. But if it goes to somewhere where it's a more sustainable approach to it, that's where we're having that work. And this CUA system came out of the first commission that Mayor Street has put together. And that was in response to a very sad death of Danielle Kelly that happened in 2013, I think, or 12 or 13. And this was in response to that. So we have to relook at if that system is working. There's some COAs who are doing well and some are not. And we need to say, why are they not working? Is it a lack of resources? One of the things I'm very interested in, making sure there's a mental health support from the time you're investigated, every step of the way. Because de-escalation at that point, when you're first investigated, could change the outcome of what happens. Because you lose your cool and you get upset that you're getting investigated and you look like you're threatening, they'll remove your child. Right?
0: Yes.
7: So if you have support then to understand what is happening to you, understand what your rights are, understand what you can or cannot do, so you can have some calmness, because we cannot forget this is about supporting the child. It's all about, we have to keep our focus.
0: Keep the main thing the main thing when it comes to the children in the city of Philadelphia.
7: Let's not get distracted. Somebody was rude to the workers, yeah. So you know they got upset, and that escalated into something nonsensical.
0: Yeah.
7: That impacted them.
0: Dr. Ahmad, we're getting a little bit of background noise on your end. I'm not sure if the window's open there.
7: Well, you know what it is. We live in an old building. It's all air conditioners, our window air conditioners.
0: Okay.
7: So.
0: Oh, that's better.
7: Yes.
0: That is much better. Awesome. Thank you. So I want to shift gears a little bit, and I know you've been very passionate about the school facilities plan, about Lankenau and its unique contribution to the city. We're also getting floods of comments coming in. People are saying, make the PPA pay the school district. One comment says, end all tax abatements. And so I want to go back to that $48 to $50 million piece that you all found in the budget. I mean, does the city council have a sense of what ending tax abatements period would do in terms of tax revenues coming into the city?
7: So this is going to be the new 20-year one that the mayor would like, right? Mm-hmm. Hasn't happened yet. Mm-hmm. But tax abatements, if it's done in a specific targeted area, can bear fruit, mm-hmm. right? Mm-hmm. However, we have uniformity clauses and things of that nature that we have to craft them in a way that sometimes are not allowing us to be very surgical.
0: Harrisburg needs to change that, though, Councilwoman Ahmad. Why can't Harrisburg change it so that tax abatement policy can be more nimble? That answer never makes sense to me. Because
7: you know the reason why? Because we don't have a friendly legislature who can understand that.
0: Because the Republicans do not want to make tax policy more nimble or more progressive. And that's not Dr. Ahmad saying that. I'm saying that, okay? Saying that, right?
7: All I'm saying is, if the city of the first class, which is Philadelphia, the only city of the first class in this Commonwealth, we're the one who drive the economy of the city. It doesn't matter what anybody tells you, we drive it. Mm-hmm. For us not to have the ability to have a carve out on some things, and we have a few, we need a lot more. But that's why I implore everybody who's listening to you, who does whatever, please do your homework and vote, mm-hmm. because that is what got me here. That is what gets other people there. Check who you're voting for, why you're voting for them, and we have to do a better job of educating that. Just brings me to something. I did pass a bill on voter registration. I had passed a bill a few months ago. No, it was almost a year ago now, to say that when a renter takes a new apartment, mm-hmm. with the lease comes information from the landlord. And that is a packet that LNI sends. Mm-hmm. I inserted a QR code and a link for voter registration. So you can remind you, hey, I changed. Did my polling station change? My ward change? Whatever. Let me check. You could go check. Or if you're not registered at all, you can register right online. Mm-hmm. So we made that. And so now this year, I'm going to go around to landlords to say, are you giving all the information that LNI sends? LNI was fantastic. They immediately put it in the package. It is online. You can go check. That QR code is there. The link is there. My job is now the implementation phase of the landlords and those who in the bigger corporations. Are you actually giving those packets to the tenants? Mm-hmm. And this is one way to remind people about voting, right? We have to do much more, mm-hmm. but that was the one thing I could do in a nonpartisan manner, mm-hmm. to get people alerted. Now my job is to go around the city as I'm doing some other things, make a package deal, because mm-hmm. I'm going to be talking about my bill for accommodations for menstruation, perimenopause, and menopause. That is a citywide effort that we're undertaking this summer. I'm going to attach the this voter registration information and say, you already have this effort. Go check this out. These are accommodations for who you are. 52% of our people are women in the city of Philadelphia, and we need to be heard, seen, and taken care of in the way that we need. And so this is why that bill becomes really important. And not only do you get accommodations at work, you will also not get discriminated if you ask for those accommodations. That's built into the bill as well.
0: Absolutely. Super, super important. Let's talk a little bit more about Lincoln now. Now, I'm assuming, I have rarely seen city council members as upset as I've seen them about the school district's facilities plan. Talk to us about where you are in that process. You have highlighted Lincoln now because, you know, we should not be closing any magnet schools. They do serve a very specific purpose. But talk to us about how you feel about this plan, where the negotiations are right now, and why did you highlight Lincoln now in this conversation? Yeah.
7: So I'll start backwards. I'll start with the last question. Why Lankana? Mm-hmm. Lankana is the only environmental science curriculum school in the city of Philadelphia, one of two in the state. Mm-hmm. In the state. Mm-hmm. This is a school that does GIS training. This is a school that has children going out in the wilderness and collecting bee venom from which they get DNA, which has anti-inflammatory and anti-cancer property. This is our children from every neighborhood who can come to the school and think about agroecology as a career, which they would have never thought about before, which is a completely different path. And in this world of global warming and climate change, we need environmental stewards. So that's what drove me.
0: And GIS is geographic information systems.
7: And what I've seen the children, they have mapped where things are on the 17-acre land, that piece of land that they have. This is a land lab, right? So I have been there. I actually went to Lankana well before this was on the closure list. And I had gone there to celebrate children who were going to go to a national conference in Chicago for some environmental efforts they had made, and they were recognized, they were going. This is the only school that has ever won some Albert Prize at the horticultural, the flower show. This is like a phenomenal school, and taking children who come here very much so to escape problematic areas and spaces they come from, because this is a pristine, quiet, calm place in the middle of nowhere where they feel safe. They took me on a hike. One of the other visits, they took me on a hike because there's 24% children with disabilities at school. The school has an elevator. The school has a program for those with autism. These children took me on a walk through the wilderness, and they showed me these big signs, red, beautiful, big, garb signs that they had made. And these were for, and I saw underneath it, it's on a pole. Underneath is a tiny little sign, like pointing in the same direction. I said, what is this? And they said, we made these for our visually disabled friends to be able to see the direction of where they're going. So you are building empathy in children. I had three interns in my office from Lankana, and one wants to be a civil engineer, one wants to be a computer engineer, and the young lady wanted to be a criminal justice lawyer.
0: Is the school that they're going to be absorbed by in this plan, does it have the facilities, the elevators? Can it handle 24% of the population with disabilities? You need a lot of resources to do that.
7: Listen, I have written three letters outlining point by point why this school cannot be relocated there. This is going to destroy the school, destroy the curriculum. The Saul School is a farm animal production school. It is not, the land is not set up to do this kind of work that Lankana does. It's a built environment with a lot of, you know, animal stock and farming. It is for farming. It's not environmental practices that can improve farming, right? So you cannot take this program and put it into Saul and say we're maintaining the same thing. And they also have CTE credits that cannot transfer. That's a whole process. So I'll send you the letter,
0: please, Dr. Patterson,
7: that outlines point by point paper. I have spent so much time on this to say, why are you doing this? The biggest reason was, first, it's not facilities, by the way. The facility score is like the same as Saul.
0: Wow. So, this, so what is it then?
7: Enrollment. Saul has low enrollment too. So the and by the way, in the magnet schools, the enrollment dropped precipitously.
0: Because of the way that you all decided to do the lottery system. Again, how do, again, we know what the problems are. How do we change? Why can't we change the rank process for students and families trying to get into to one of these schools? I mean, it is a lottery system, which is by definition discriminatory, right? Why can't we change the process to open it up and to give principals more autonomy to bring people into their schools? Why can't we do that?
7: We should be able to do this. This is because we don't have control over the school board. The school board is appointed entirely.
0: Are you for an elected school board, Dr. Ahmad?
7: I think we're sort of going to some kind of a hybrid at least, so that it doesn't become a circus if it's all election, you know. So we have to think through this, but there needs to be a change. I am telling you, there needs to be a change because there's no accountability. There's no accountability to parents, to students, to council. All we have is holding up money. That's all we can do. So this is where we are today. That's why we are where we are. Instead of having a collaborative process to say, this is the feedback I can give you. For example, in Lankanaw and in all our schools are not producing 100% children who read, write, and do math at grade level. It should be the norm, not the exception.
0: That's correct.
7: It should not just be Masterman and Central who have children who do that. Every child who goes to a Philadelphia school district should be graduating, doing everything at grade level.
0: And be literate. We work on literacy all the time here at Evening Words. We support the PA Literacy Coalition. We do segments around it. We work with Read by Fourth. So we know that data well, Dr. Ahmad. So is it possible that in the first year of this, because they're supposed to be still in kind of strategic planning process, is it possible to do two things? One, is it possible to save the schools that city councils talked about? Lincoln Island is one of them, Paul Robeson is another. There are a couple of schools that city councils are saying, hey, these ones, we're drawing a red line here. Is it possible to do that in this year before they start closing things? And is it possible to go back to the process, revisit the process for how students matriculate at the magnet schools and make it more fair and provide more? Can those things be done even before you change the constitution of the school board?
7: I think so. I think so if there's concerted effort and goodwill. I think sometimes people get locked in their position and their egos get in the way. But we are the adults in the room. We cannot allow our egos to define how our children are going to get treated. So I make an open invitation to anyone to sit down and work through, and our education committee is fully engaged. You know, we meet once a month. I'm on the educational committee, which is led by Isaiah Thomas, and we meet monthly, but we don't have this unpacking of things that need to happen. I think we need to create these pockets of saying, okay, I'll deal with this, you deal with this, you deal with this, and really come up with a concerted set of solutions. But these schools right now, I think I was very hopeful that we were going to have change. I don't know if this budgeting process threw a wrench in anything. It shouldn't, because there are two unrelated things, related in the big picture, but really unrelated.
0: Unrelated, yes.
7: And so we should not, again, if egos don't get in the way, we should be able to proceed where some of these schools do not get off that that closure list.
0: Get off that list.
7: I'm very, very hopeful for Lankanaw, and I know there are some other schools in that same spot. I've actually been advocating for all schools. I just happen to know Lankanaw really well, and I have spent a lot of time there, and actually going to go back and do some bench science with them. You know, these children are just amazing. They are just, all our children are amazing. I just happen to know the bunch in this school. And the teachers are so invested in them. And I'm very hopeful that this process can continue. We can resolve it very quickly. But remember, teachers and students are making up their plans for the fall. You can't have them in limbo. This is very unfair. teachers are so traumatized by this because they all love what they do. We could, if you, I have utmost respect for teachers. Mm-hmm. My mother was an educator, mm-hmm. a social welfare, social worker turned educator. So I know how much time she spent of her own time, her own money, mm-hmm. working for her students that she was, nobody asked her to do, but she knew she needed to do it for her classroom. Mm-hmm. All of these teachers are like that. They are educated. They have created so many opportunities for these children. Mm-hmm. And these children have told me, I have come from a really rough middle school and I blossomed once I came
0: of
7: here.
0: Course.
7: I felt safe to then be bright. You can't be bright when you're mm-hmm. and brilliant when you're worried who's going to shoot you.
0: I just don't understand how any magnet schools are on this. Dr. Ahmad, we have to take another commercial, but can you stay with us for one more, please? Because there's still one more important program we need to talk about. 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We are deep into our conversation now with Councilwoman Nina Ahmad. We'll have more of this conversation right after this commercial break.
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2: Here is your extended weather forecast for the Philadelphia area. Mostly clear skies for us this evening. Overnight lows in the city in the low 60s, mid to upper 50s in some of the suburbs. Winds out of the southwest 5 to 10 miles per hour. Another hot one tomorrow, mostly sunny skies with highs reaching the low 90s. Mostly sunny on Saturday again, highs reaching the low 90s. We get to Sunday and showers and thunderstorms are likely in the afternoon. Otherwise, partly sunny skies. We get back down into the 80s, upper 80s for the high temp on Sunday. Then for Monday, it's mostly sunny skies, even cooler. Highs in the upper 70s. Sunshine for Tuesday, and we'll reach a high into the low 80s by Tuesday afternoon. I'm Jason Lee with Philadelphia Weather.
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3: Traffic a real mess today. 95 northbound, stop and go from the airport all the way up to Bridge Street, then backed up Cottman to Woodhaven, southbound Jan Street Road to approaching Academy, with police activity in the right lane. Then further south, stop and go from the airport to the Commodore Barry, Schuylkill, westbound crawling past Young Divine and jam Montgomery Drive to Belmont. Eastbound, stop and go Blue Route to Belmont, Montgomery Divine Expressway, and there all the way to the Walt Whitman into New Jersey, down to 42 south of Creek Road. Liar Totella, total traffic.
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20: 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I am a host and producer at WRTI 90.1 FM in Philadelphia. We were blessed to see so many talents emerge on the Philadelphia scene. You saw elements of jazz, elements of hip-hop culture, organizations like the Black Rock Coalition, you know, again, the spoken word scene. You started to see, I think, more activity of them establishing a level of curiosity and sharing. So for me, you know, I think one of the best examples right here in Philadelphia is what you saw out of the Roots. You know, what the Roots represent, Ted, back then and now, you know, what they were doing as a band, you know, as instrumentalist, you know, teaming with MCs, that was, you know, to a certain extent unique. I mean, you know, hip hop culture started to really gain traction. But to get to that level of what the Roots were bringing to the forefront. That was special.
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1: 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Dr. Ahmad, welcome back to the program. Please tell your team, I apologize for keeping you longer. Just tell your team. But listen, also tell your team that if we could have you on here more, I wouldn't have to keep you so long
2: when we do get it. You on. I promise I will come back more regularly to give you updates and keep your listening audience updated on what we are doing and any questions. You know, you can give me questions from later for the next time, and I'll be happy to come with some answers on what I can find.
1: So I just want to, before we move on to the human trafficking piece, Dr. Ahmad, in speaking with your colleagues and speaking with the people who listen to the show all the time, it is Paul Robeson and Lincoln now that continue to come up for different reasons, but actually some similar reasons as well. I just want to be clear that there is at least some possibility still that maybe we can remove a couple of these schools from that closure list, that maybe we can get together. I know you all have a sort of a heated thing with the school board now, but maybe we can have cooler heads prevail and rethink how you do the magnet school matriculation piece and then move forward. Those things are still possible from your perspective.
2: Yes, I think it's very possible. I think we can, you know, talk and figure out where the compromises can be made and which ones, where we cannot, you know, be very clear. Mm-hmm. I think it needs sitting down in a room face to face and talking to people. Mm-hmm. This is also a matter of trust, you know, that my, you know, I've been extremely transparent because I've been, when I write those letters, I send them to all board school board members. Mm-hmm. I send it to Dr. Watlington. My third letter went to mayor and everybody else. I'm just very open and transparent about the information I found and what I'm sharing and what is my rationale. I want them to do the same thing. Mm-hmm. Show me the rationale, because in the case of Lankanaw, there is no rationale that we can find. First, this was, we're going to close it because of building and enrollment. Then we find, when we look at the data, it's not building, and the enrollment can be very much put at the feet of the district itself, right? Mm-hmm. However, I said to them, give them a 5-year reprieve so we can work to make sure they're able to hit what
1: you have to change the lottery system to do that, though.
2: That's right. That is where that was coming from. Mm-hmm. So, however, then they said, okay, we're going to merge it with Roxborough. Mm-hmm. And then like a month later, oh no, we're going to go to Saul. And then they discover, because they didn't do their due diligence, there was a deed restriction, because originally they had said they were going to close the school, mm-hmm. and they were going to give this for workforce housing.
1: Mm-hmm.
2: Mm-hmm. Mm-hmm. So it came out, they cannot do it because there's a deed restriction. And then Council Member Curtis Jones and I, mostly him because it's in his district, with huge support from me, we're doing a zoning overlay that you cannot do anything on that but educational and civic activities.
1: So even if they do ultimately snatch it, you're not going to allow it to be gentrified, because this is what the people are afraid of too, Dr. Ahmad, that there's a land grab here that doesn't seem to be very, very, very transparent. One last question on this, and then we'll move on to the important launch of the Human Trafficking Prevention and Awareness Campaign. Some of what I'm getting from your colleagues is that, and I've only talked to Dr. Watley, I've only interviewed Dr. Watley, I have not interviewed members of the school board. I just want to be clear and transparent about that. But in talking with many of your city council colleagues, I get the perception that you all feel that this school board is a little bit disconnected from what is going on in the ground in the city. I don't know if you support Council Member Isaiah Thomas's initial call for the resignation of some school board members, but do you think there is some education that can happen with this school board to make them more grounded in the everyday realities of Philadelphians?
2: So I asked this question. I said, how many of these school board members went to Lankanaw?
1: None of them did.
2: They did not answer me. It was in a public forum. I asked, because I already checked with the school before I asked that question. Mm-hmm. Like how many? Streeter went. Reginald Streeter was there. Watlington had gone and praised the school, mm-hmm. for all these advances they had made. And I believe there was one other person.
1: Okay.
2: That's it. Mm. That's it. And they're sitting in judgment of these children's future.

0: without even having the courtesy to go and visit that place.
1: Wow.
0: Like, listen, I was at Moffitt. I have been trying to go any place I'm saying anything about, I try to get my information first. I don't talk right off the top of my head.
1: No.
0: So I need people to be respectful of our children, our faculty, our families, mm-hmm. our staff, and say, you are fighting so hard. I don't know if you've seen these children. Lankanoc kids have been getting in a bus and coming on Thursdays, eating dry pizza, waiting all night to be able to testify in front of the school board, who have impassive faces. That it's like you're talking to a stone wall.
1: Wow.
0: These are your children. Give them some emotion. Mm-hmm. Ask them some questions. Mm-hmm. Nothing. It's like stone cold. And we should never have a school board like that, mm-mm. who sit there impassively. The only answer to one master, I don't know who that is.
1: Listen, now you're about to get me in trouble. Listen, I will. Any school board member who wants to come on Evening Words, I'd be excited to talk with you. Terry Tillman, you can reach out to all of them because they, you know, we've had city council members talking about this. Let's get some school board members. I want to talk about the launch of the Human Trafficking Prevention and Awareness campaign, Dr. Ahmad. So a lot of people are super excited about 2026 and FIFA and MLB. There is a dirty little secret that comes along with all of that tourism. And,
0: yes.
1: And part of that is that human trafficking rates go up when when you have FIFA coming to your city, when you have Major League Baseball All-Star coming to your city, when you're going to have the big semi-quincentennial celebration. I know people that makes people uncomfortable, but we know this from the Super Bowl and from other large sporting events, that when you have this amount of tourism in your city, you are inviting the human traffickers into your city. Talk a little bit about why this launch is important right now for the city of Philadelphia.
0: So I have been interested in this issue of human trafficking and how we can make people more aware and prevent it. This is not right now. It didn't start just with me being here. It actually started long before, because you know I lived through a war as a child. And in that war, 250,000 women and girls, and actually more, were brutalized and kept in, like, trafficked by the military. They were beaten, raped, in front of their family, killed, if not killed, then kept and used over and over again, all over and transported. And that was the government trafficking. So I know that. And so when I came here, you know, and I got older, when I actually came to City Hall as deputy mayor for Jim Kenney, I met First Lady of Enon Baptist Tabernacle Church, Dr. Waller.
1: She Ellen has taken Dolan. On this issue for
0: she
1: years.
0: Has taken it on. And Judge Lori Dumas. She was somebody in city, she was a common pleas judge then. And she had something called a rap court. And that was to create a space for children who were victimized as trafficked. That they would not be re-victimized in the court system, and it was creating safe haven for them. So I got involved with them at that point, 2016 to 2026. We kept that thread going. And here I am having the ability to say exactly what you said. 2026 is going to be an influx of people from all over giving opportunities for traffickers, because trafficking happens all the time.
1: It
0: happens right at 15th and Market. I can see from my window where children, particularly those who are in foster care group spaces, they are targets, they're vulnerable. This is happening in your families, and this is happening with strangers. It's that whole gamut. So this part, actually, we have evidence from financial forensic auditing that that traffickers start, you know, you can track traffickers, right? Financial. So there's lots of tools to do this. So when I thought about this, I asked for a budget allocation of $500,000 for this year, which was granted. And that was RFP'd out to three entities who are doing, you know, awareness campaign to help with prevention. And a very big component is training all different agencies and groups. That's started already. That was one part. There was a second one was those who work with survivors, who serve the survivors. And that was the Salvation Army. And I am so proud to tell you, because of our money and our work, for the first time ever in the history of Philadelphia, we have dedicated 10 dedicated beds for emergency housing for trafficked victims. Before, if you were trafficked, there was no set aside support or space for you, because mm-hmm. someone who has been trafficked is in a very fragile space.
1: Yes.
0: They have been abused and brainwashed over years. Mm-hmm. So asking a trafficked survivor to become a survivor takes about 7 tries.
1: Wow.
0: 7 tries to tell somebody. This is like abused victims staying with their abuser.
1: Right.
0: It's the same thing, right? And so knowing that, you need a special set of circumstances for those who are trafficked to be housed. Mm-hmm. You can't really house them with the general population. I mean, we've been doing it because mm-hmm. we've not had any other option.
1: Mm-hmm.
0: But I am so proud that we have 10 beds set aside for that. And we have a special trafficking hotline now mm-hmm. that not only takes the trafficking information, but actually is able to go out if you're within geographical reach mm-hmm. to support you in real time. That is just amazing, right?
1: It's incredible. So, Dr. Ma, so this awareness campaign is going to provide support for those who are, like the Salvation Army, who are supporting survivors. It gives some designated safe space. It will train hotel workers and restaurant workers and other folks to be aware. But also the community has to be more. We need everyone's eyes on this. What does the community need to know about what happens when you have this kind of influx of tourism? And what do people need to be watching out for? Where do they go? Who do they talk to?
0: That is the part of the campaign that is going to be the public space. Public information and having clear line of where you call and what you do. So that part, Chatterblast is the group that has got the messaging and branding piece of this.
1: Mm-hmm.
0: And then there's another data analytic company, which is called Stop the Traffic.
1: Mm-hmm.
0: And they are the ones who are collecting the data. So one of the biggest problems has been having good, solid data to do a GIS mapping to see how we are going to target, where we're going to target.
1: Mm-hmm.
0: Now, law enforcement has been doing a lot of work in these spaces, but it's very siloed, right? So that's why the public doesn't know much about this. So the Attorney General's Office, the police, FBI, there's all different levels of engagement
1: mm-hmm.
0: in this, but it hasn't resulted in sharing information with the rest of us.
1: Mm.
0: So, because there's reasons. They know how to.
1: They're investigating. They have to build cases. I get it.
0: So we have to do another layer of data collection to actually see what is happening where, so we can have appropriate resources. I'll just give you some numbers.
1: Mm-hmm.
0: In 2020, this was 2025 numbers. 400. This is just one group called the Anti-Trafficking Coalition collected this data.
1: Mm-hmm.
0: So there's more. This is just what they're doing. 497 identified survivor, and 77 of them were under the age 18.
1: My God.
0: And this was an increase from 2023-24
1: mm-hmm.
0: By about 23%. And we think this could be because there were more resources for people to actually avail. Because we only know who's a trafficked person after they've come for some help.
1: Mm-hmm. Mm-hmm.
0: We don't know how to track it before. We're actually trying to set that up with this Stop the Traffic group who are going to put out this app, who have an app. And I think that's going to be part of the process to be able to report things.
1: Mm-hmm.
0: And they then get followed up, but at least you're capturing that data. Whether you see someone and you think they're trafficked, or a person who's trafficked themselves, and anybody in between is mm-hmm. going to have the ability to use that. So my job was to get the money and put it out.
1: Yep.
0: But I'm trying to, without being too bossy, keep my eyes and ears and do what.
1: Stay bossy, Dr. Ahmad. This is a critical issue. And and again, those numbers from 23, 24, 25 do not matter. 26 is a different animal all its own. Yes. And this is very, very important work for the city. Councilwoman Nina Ahmad, thank you so much for staying with us through the various segments, but for sharing this important information about the incredible work coming out of your office, addressing all these different issues, important to our listeners and important to the constituents of the city of Philadelphia. We really, really appreciate your time tonight.
0: Thank you, and we'll be in touch early so we can have regular check-ins. And thank you to all your listeners, because listen, we need Philadelphians to be engaged and to give us feedback, because I can think I have the best idea and it doesn't make any sense because nobody else cares about it, right?
1: Mm-hmm.
0: So I need real input. Please call 215-686-3450 or come to us in room 577. We have visitors all the time. We are taking drop-ins and taking, I have a fantastic team. I have to tell you, these are folks, these are young people mm-hmm. who are committed public servants who sit, you know, they've been with night and day doing the work. So I'm so proud of the folks who work for me, because I couldn't do any of this by myself.
1: Mm-hmm,
0: like, mm-hmm. So I just want to say, I always try to make sure I make time to acknowledge them, because we're a team.
1: Yeah, no, they're doing a great job. Councilman Dr. Nina Ahmad, one of the 7 at-large city council members and currently the chair of the city's health services. Dr. Ahmad, thank you so much. It's always great to talk to you. Thank you for taking time out of your schedule to join us here on Evening Words. We appreciate it.
0: Bye-bye.
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3: Here is your extended weather forecast for the Philadelphia area. Mostly clear skies for us this evening. Overnight lows in the city in the low 60s, mid to upper 50s in some of the suburbs. Winds out of the southwest 5 to 10 miles per hour. Another hot one tomorrow, mostly sunny skies with highs reaching the low 90s. Mostly sunny on Saturday again, highs reaching the low 90s. We get to Sunday and showers and thunderstorms are likely in the afternoon. Otherwise, partly sunny skies. We get back down into the 80s, upper 80s for the high temp on Sunday. Then for Monday, it's mostly sunny skies, even cooler. Highs in the upper 70s. Sunshine for Tuesday, and we'll reach a high into the low 80s by Tuesday afternoon. I'm Jason Lee with Philadelphia Weather.
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4: It's a crawl headed toward the Walt Whitman Bridge. Backup begins at Vera, continues up to and across the bridge, and down to 42 South at Lower Landing Road. 95 northbound jam for the airport all the way up to Bridge Street, then heavy Cotton to Woodhaven, southbound jam Street Road to approaching Academy with police activity in the right lane, and then further south heavy Walt Whitman to the Jabbar Point Bridge and jam from the airport to the Cotton to Barry, westbound Schuylkill crawling Vera to the Vine Expressway, and jam Montgomery Drive to Belmont. Laura Totella, total traffic.
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1: 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Folks, I can now confirm that I will be there, at least for the, I won't stay out until 11 o'clock, but I will be there after this program, at least for a little while. I will be at Beats, Flows, and Neo Soul Thursday, June 11th from 6:30 to 11 p.m. at City Winery, 990 Filbert Street. Join us for a celebration of the Philly music scene from 1990 to 2005 with a panel discussion featuring Carol Riddick, who we had on this program yesterday, John Barber, Carvin Hagens, Yamin All World, Stephanie Renee, and Laia St. Clair. 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Tickets are $30. Do we got to pay for tickets? Tickets are $30. And admission includes food. I'm sorry, Terry Tibbs is in the studio, so I'm acting stupid. 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Tickets are $30, folks. 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Oh, man, so many comments here, folks. I just want to shout out to everybody checking and chiming in on Facebook. So many incredible comments coming through on Facebook. K. Rashad Bey. Shout out to the mom of Rashad Bey. Says, outlaw all Uber, Lyft, and all of that. Use SEPTA and cab companies. Okay, I feel like there's something to that. I know the Uber people are going to come for me. Uber, if you want to advertise on WURD, you could just come through with the ads. But there's something to that, to favoring public transportation and our own cab companies over these huge multinational corporations. K. Rashad Bey also says, make PPA pay the district, end all tax abatements. Again, folks, we have chased the tax abatement conversation down the rabbit hole many times. And I promise you, where we end up, it's more complicated, but I'm just giving you a simple version. We need to overcome the Republican stonewalling against progressive taxation. So if we wanted to make the tax abatement program much more better curated to the city of Philadelphia, they have to change the Commonwealth law that says that everything and everybody has to be treated the same when it comes to certain corporate taxes. So that's what it takes. That means you got to vote. That is that. Until then, all the tax abatement programs made here in the city of Philadelphia are governed by this archaic Commonwealth law. It's a little bit of oversimplification, but that's what it is. We'll keep reiterating that, but that's what it is. Every councilperson we talk to, it comes back to that. Calvin says we're not being told everything from Trump administration. That's on purpose. That's always the case, Calvin. Zen says America is a sinking ship with no lifeboats. Woo, child. Malcolm says Republicans in Harrisburg have always hated Philly. Listen, Malcolm. Yes, Malcolm. Again, like, you know, I just wish they would just come to Philly sometimes, ride SEPTA a little bit, you know, experience the things that they legislate against. You know, come spend a couple nights in a neighborhood where there actually are nuisance games on every corner. Spend a few days, legislators, and I'm speaking specifically to Republican legislators. Spend a couple days in a neighborhood where there are shops or bodegas that have nuisance games in them before you take this laissez-faire approach to taxing nuisance games. Please. Keith says our city government has to stop squeezing tax money out of the hardworking taxpayers. Keith, I believe that's why the rideshare tax didn't go through. People just getting fed up with that. I think it's great that city council found this one-time $48 million piece of the budget. One, to retain teachers to go to the school district, hopefully to retain the teachers. That's a good step. I hope in the negotiation or renegotiation processes associated with the facilities plan. During our interview with Dr. Ahmad, a lot of folks were chiming as well. Miss Julia says, low-level traffickers sit in jail while the big fish carry on. Release the Epstein files. Miss Joanna says, the community we really needs to get more engaged and help sort this out. We are the solution. Miss Joanna, I'm telling you, those are the facts. A lot of the problems that we have can be addressed by us stepping up, and some of that is about stepping up in the voting booth, and some of that's about just stepping up and organizing our own communities. Miss Cynthia says Robeson has an outstanding track record. Most of the children seem to have a great sense of pride. Now, I'm not a city council person. I can't vote. I don't sit on the school district. I can't vote. I can't have an impact directly on this. But I will tell you, last Friday I did visit Paul Robeson for the first time. And they were having an incredible event there. There are incredible students there. I had a chance to speak with one of their incredible teachers. The conversation was so dope. I can't name her, but it was so incredible that I was like, hey, will you come on my radio show to talk about it? The invitation's been made, but we got to see. But I agree with Councilwoman Dr. Ahmad, with Councilman Isaiah Thomas, that school board members should visit and spend time with and get a immediate in-person, in real time, in real life feel for every school that they have condemned to be closed. Maybe you ain't got time to visit every school in the district, but can you get off the page and your data sets and just visit the 17 schools that you've condemned to closure? I don't think that is an extraordinary ask. I just don't. Ms. Dolores says, Dr. Peterson, yes, tell Councilman Ahmad to stay bossy, because somebody said yes. We need that energy. And look, I know folks talking about and excited about 2026, but if you know anything about how human trafficking works, you can have that excitement, but we need awareness campaigns like this. We need folks to be aware of the extent to which human trafficking gets exacerbated in those big sporting events contexts. So shout out to Dr. Ahmad for putting that piece in place. Ms. Cynthia says young people care about the trafficking topic. They do. They have experienced disappearance of their peers. They have. And again, it's not the story you want to talk about. And when we're talking about 2026, but these things go together. It's the same thing anytime you're watching a Super Bowl or a NASCAR event or a big sporting event where it draws out crowds and draws out tourism. It also draws out the human traffickers. 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Folks, I'm so excited about our next guest. When we come back from this break, we'll be speaking with entrepreneur and media host Candace Johnson, joining the program to get us all ready for this weekend. That conversation is coming up next on Evening Words.
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13: Between 1990 and 2005, Philadelphia was a mecca for music and culture. This is the story told by the people who lived it. This is Beats, Flows, and Neo Soul. The Philadelphia music scene in the 90s and early 2000s was a whole vibe. I mean, the vibe wasn't just about the sound. It was also about the look.
14: Okay, my name is Sarita Scott, and the role that I played was, I was the hairstylist for Neo Soul. Okay, what did a scene look like? What did fashion look like?

0: talk about hair, because that's where I really came into the scene. At that time, we were trying to figure out how to be natural and how to be sexy, and that was my thing for Duafe. It was to teach people the culture. It was to teach people that they can be as sexy and natural as possible. It was an emergence of natural hair. So it was cornrows. It was Bantu knots. It was lock cultivation. It was two-strand twists. It was honestly threading. It was braiding hair with yarn. I was able to create. People sat in my chair and I was able to thrive and making them look authentically, authentically beautiful.
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2: 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Super excited to welcome to this program Candace Johnson, an entrepreneur and media personality who previously worked as an acclaimed news television producer. And you can catch her now guest hosting right here on WURD Radio. The weather is definitely getting nicer, and we need to get ready to be outside. Here to help us out with that, I'm happy to welcome to Evening Words for the first time, Candace Johnson. Give it up for Candace Johnson, folks.
3: Clap for myself. Look at me.
2: There you go. As you should, sis. Where are you right now? That location looks outside already.
3: Yes. So one of the things I'm going to be talking to you about are all the events happening, not only the weekend, but through the month of June. And starting about 30 minutes ago was Baltimore Avenue Dollar Stroll.
2: I lived in and around Baltimore Avenue for a long time. I never heard of the Dollar Stroll. I never heard of it.
3: Really?
2: Yeah, I never heard of it.
3: Then I wish I had researched how long it's been happening, but it's been for as long as I've lived in the neighborhood, and I've lived here 6 years. Mm. So what it is it's sort of a part of Porch Fest, if you've ever heard of that, right?
2: Yes.
3: Which is that people just sell things from their porch.
2: Yes.
3: And now we have Dollar Stroll, which essentially you go up and down Dollar or Baltimore Avenue, usually with a cup in your hand,
2: mm-hmm.
3: and you just see what people are selling. And it's such a great way to get to know your neighbors. I moved to University City 6 years ago because mm-hmm. I was living in Center City in a high rise, realized COVID was coming, and I just thought, I don't want to be using shared amenities.
2: You don't
3: want to
2: be trapped in a germ incubator during COVID. What could go wrong?
3: Right. So my dad was actually raised more in Cobbs Creek University. Well, remember, I used to all just do West Philly back in the day.
2: It was all, Southwest. Right. It was all West and Southwest. Now
3: West
2: University.
3: West Philly, Southwest.
2: Yeah.
3: Yes.
2: Yeah.
3: So I bought
2: That's a whole other story,
3: Candace.
2: That's a whole other story.
3: I know.
2: Story,
3: yeah. And let me tell you, and I always got time to correct people. Mm. Okay. But I bought a house in the area. But here's one thing, and let me know how you think about this. And I know we have to get to the events, but it's very difficult to meet the neighbors now.
2: It is. It is. And part of that is because the ways in which we may when I was coming up, the way you used to interact with folks, that has changed. That actually was not just the pandemic. It's other things that have changed that. Some of that is gentrification changing neighborhoods too quickly. Some of that is Philadelphia's become a city where more and more transplants come into the city, especially around universities. Then COVID. There's a lot of layers to that, Candace, as you know. But how does the Dollar Stroll work as an antidote to that whole process?
3: Well, what it really does is, right, you're going house to house, business to business, and you know that the people who are in the neighborhood strolling also live in your neighborhood.
2: Mm-hmm.
3: So it's an easy icebreaker. Oh, yeah, I only walk 2 blocks away. I walk 3 blocks away. Oh, yeah, well, where do you go? Where do you park? Mm-hmm. Most people have dogs either, or have a tennis court that they like in the neighborhood.
2: Mm-hmm.
3: I find that it's just a much easier way. I really want to get to know my neighbors better, but I also don't want to be the creepy person inviting trouble in. You know what I mean? Creepy, trying to be friendly, and then also I'm inviting in somebody's weird energy, and I don't even know it yet.
2: That's a tough balance, my friend. That's a tough balance. Well, what can you get for a dollar on this Dollar Stroll?
3: Oh, so homemade coffees, everybody. If Philly doesn't have anything else, they'll have a plate of food and a drink for you.
2: Mm.
3: So, it might be dollar hot dogs. I'm not eating a random person's hot dog. I feel like that is very, very risky, unless I'm in Thailand or someplace where you absolutely have to eat the street food.
2: Yeah.
3: But I think what it really is about is the creativity. Now, is really all things a dollar in this time? No. Y'all be going to the Dollar Tree. It's $1.25 or whatever
2: it
3: is.
2: That's right.
3: But there's something that starts off there that really just welcomes a conversation. So, it really is worth the walk. And one of the great things about it is that it's so insulated that, I wanted to find things, and we talked the other day, I wanted to find events that, yes, were good for the millennials, but also good for the boomers, something that made everyone feel like they can go out. And also with my mother tomorrow, she and I have a date, and I'll share where we're going to go tomorrow, something that makes her feel confident in walking.
2: Mm.
3: Because that's a really huge hurdle to ask some of our people who, yeah, you want to get out and enjoy, but you also want to be guaranteed a seat when you're ready to have
2: that's
3: it.
2: Right.
3: Okay?
2: That's right. That's yeah. the challenge with yeah. the Roots Picnic, right? Where do you sit down at a certain point?
3: There were quite a few challenges, but it was an amazing weekend.
2: It was. And I'm sorry I missed you out there. I was down the hill. You guys were up the hill. And
3: that was crazy.
2: It's crazy. I'm going to be better next year. I promise. I'm going to do better. Next year. Sometimes when you have a lot of people coming in from out of town for an event, you can't really enjoy it the way you would if you was just going there. And I had like people in town and just going back, like people from New York, people from North Carolina, people from Cambridge, Massachusetts, from Tennessee. And so
3: okay, just, you're popular.
2: Or no, I'm just old. I know a lot of people. And so a lot of people came in town. And I was, you know, I'm like on one person's blanket for a little while. I'm like, oh, I gotta go see my homie over here. I'm going, you know, so that's what the Roots Picnic was like for me. But it looked like you all were having a great time with the WRD footprint.
3: Man, but also, you know, Philly, I don't know if you've seen the social media. Philly is really getting a hurting for the way we treated Brandy. Everyone seems to believe that we owe her an apology for not having all the energy in the world for her.
2: I mean, just so I'm going to just keep it a buck with you right now. Like, mm-hmm. Corinne Bailey Ray is not feeling that way. Jay-Z is not feeling that way. Erykah Badu is not feeling that way. T.I. is not feeling that way. Like, there were artists, even on the lesser stage, on not lesser, but, you know, on the smaller stage.
3: The smaller stage,
2: who
3: yeah.
2: had, like, T.I. was on the smaller stage. They had it popping. And so some of that, you know, the Philadelphians are funny people, okay? So even when you had 30, 40,000 of them there, if they're not really feeling the vibe, they're not going to be really...
3: We don't lie.
2: I'm
3: and
2: just
3: we
2: saying.
3: Don't code switch. And everybody has a problem with it. Everybody has a problem with it. You know what's really funny? And we should... Okay, I know we got to go back to...
2: We're taking our time. Go ahead, Candace. Go ahead.
3: But listen, do you want to know what's funny? And what? Nobody talked about this, but I recorded it as much as I could.
2: Yeah.
3: Watching all of our brothers and sisters, the Philly people, be the ones in charge of security and talking to these transplants. Bro, go over there. Man, I told you, go over there. And like these, you know, they're these like, different type of guys who are like, right. hurt.
0: Why are you talking to me like that? Right.
3: Like, I'm like, no, he's just letting you know.
2: He's just letting you know, bro.
3: Look,
2: I saw
3: and
2: one
3: also
2: of the
3: you're wrong.
2: Right. I saw one of the most incredible things I've ever seen in something like, I know we got to stay on task, but this is like maybe it was right before or during the T.I. show. I saw a fight break out, right? And I don't know what started it, right? I saw a fight break out. Two pretty large people, just, you know, in a fight, and it just got explosive. But the illest thing was, is that everybody around them, people around them were definitely Philadelphians. Everybody around them got up and was like, this is not happening. They literally like, yo, we on these blankets watching TI. This is not, they broke it up. Yep. No cops came. It was no time for any cops to come or for any security to come. Literally, the people were like, nah, bro, nah, sis, y'all gotta separate and take, and it was over just like that.
3: Absolutely. That's what I use. I mean, that's how my uncles and my older cousins were growing up. Like, right? People get heated. You let them say what they want, and then you stop it right before it gets too crazy. Okay. But let me go over some other events that are happening just tonight. There's actually a lot happening in the city. As you know, when the city comes alive in the summertime, it's really
2: people are
3: just
2: outside. Yes.
3: Everywhere. Yeah. So also tonight, you know, speaking of festivals, have you ever been to CultureCon?
2: I have not, but CultureCon is here.
3: It is. So they're doing these pop-up cafes all over the country. Actually, I believe they have one in London as well. And tonight at Two Locals Brewing, which is the Black-owned brewery in University City, they're actually doing a pop-up from 6:30 until 10 p.m. Now, here's the thing. You know, Word Radio is definitely one of the coolest stations, but I did try to drop our names to get in there to do a live shot from inside CultureCon Cafe, and I couldn't make it happen. So we got to get our credentials up. We got to get cool with the cool kids.
2: Look, listen. We should have. Terry Tillman might have been able to make that happen. There, you know what I mean? We need somebody who's like on that side of the game, not like on the talent side, the relentless production side and management side. They could have made that happen. They could have made that happen. But for folks unfamiliar with CultureCon, tell the people what it is.
3: Sure. So CultureCon is really good for young adults who are creatives or who want to see if they are creatives, right? Mm-hmm. It's a festival, usually about 2 days. It's a lot like Roots Picnic, except instead of being musically centered, it's centered around networking, entrepreneurship, and all the different positions there are in this new catastrophic world we have when that's called the corporate space, right? Mm-hmm. So mm-hmm. now that we have all these new technologies, what does that mean in terms of what a title is, right? Back mm-hmm. in the day, a director was a director. Now a director means something else. So it sort of helps in that. Also, another thing happening tonight, and I want to give shout out to this because it's happening today and tomorrow, Ballet X.
2: Yes. I think we gave away tickets for Ballet X. Young Mighty Jordan, didn't we give away tickets for Ballet X? I don't know if we did it on this show, but WRD gave away tickets for it. But for folks who,
4: we did.
3: Where are my tickets?
2: Oh, wait, hold on. So Candace, when we do ticket giveaways, the host don't get even guest host, you don't get the tickets. Okay, it's for the listeners.
3: Oh, and I'm done with this show. The ticket. That's such a good giveaway.
2: Yeah, we've given away. Yeah, we have given away tickets. But for folks who maybe missed it, what is Ballet X and why is it so cool?
3: Ballet X is the coolest. So obviously, right? Ballet. It is ballet. Mm-hmm. But the X stands for the modern part, right? So mm-hmm. they take these real world themes. A couple years ago, I think they did a theme called like chaos or something like that. Mm-hmm. And so you're watching a lot of different performances, but each dancer gets to take in that theme and then represent it through song and movement. And it is wonderful. Quite frankly, if you have a substance of choice that gets you flowing creatively, it's nice to be able to indulge in said substance and then go to the ballet, because to watch these people move, you have to understand, I grew up a dancer. Mm-hmm. To be able to handle the force of your body, these dancers are putting on their own toes about 150% of their own body weight.
2: Mm.
3: So to watch that kind of stamina is so... I honestly think that it's more empowering than watching a football game or a sporting game, because in that sense, right, you're watching the competition. When you're looking at ballet, you're looking at the movement of the body and the strength that it takes to achieve that. It's beautiful. Mm. So definitely worth checking out. Mm-hmm. Absolutely.
2: Mm-hmm. And Ballet X is happening tonight and tomorrow, or is it through the week?
3: Tonight and tomorrow. Okay. Yes, tonight and tomorrow. It's called it's the reimagination of Four Seasons
2: at the Man,
3: which is also such a which is a beautiful location, especially for the
2: really
3: season.
2: Is. It really is.
3: That is, and I wanted to break it down, and I told you, okay, well, who is it best for? It's best for the adults, right? The elders, again, a nice, cool place to sit because you have the tenting. Mm-hmm. It's great for a date. It's implied romance.
2: What is implied romance, Candace?
3: Implied romance is something I tell all people, particularly men, who unfortunately are the ones who are responsible for starting the chemistry, right?
2: It why means is that, that why is that unfortunate?
3: Because you may not know best. But unfortunately, it falls on you even as the default.
2: Because of the way society is structured around.
3: We live in a patriarchy. So y'all say y'all want it, then you got it. And that is the very first thing. Now, I don't expect a man, and I know we're about to go all the way off course, but I don't expect a man to know what he wants to do with me romantically. But I do think it is your job to make sure, number one, that you create a space in which I'm very safe and very comfortable. And two, that if there is a chance for chemistry to breed, it breeds in the right direction. And so what I mean, the romance is... implied romance, that it's already a thing where even if you're just coming off of a 5-hour meeting where everybody made you mad and you don't have it in you to be soft, we're putting ourselves in an environment in which we're going to get soft. Does that make
2: just
3: sense?
2: Just from the art we're experiencing, yes.
3: Yeah, it's too beautiful not to connect to. Whereas if we met at a park, well, I still have to come up with conversation. I still have to smile maybe when I don't feel like it in a coffee shop. What are we going to do? Watch the man spin milk in the back? Right. That ain't romantic,
2: Right.
3: It's a lot more work. Now, if you're already romantically entwined, then you don't need anything, right?
2: Right, you can be anywhere and do it.
3: But but if you need that, then you have a surge of it. Okay, so this weekend, most people already have plans for the weekend, right? But I wanted to run through
2: I don't have any plans this weekend. I just want to sleep, but go ahead.
3: So you're like me. I did the Roots last weekend, so I just want to be barefoot.
2: Yeah. I just want to recover. I just want to be able to sleep. Now, Netroots is here. I'm a nerd, Candace. So the Netroots conference is here. So I will make an appearance at Netroots. But other than that, I just really want to get some rest. But go ahead. The weekend.
3: Well, wait. Tell me what Netroots is. Maybe
2: Netroots is a conference that starts today. It's a political / media conference. There'll be panels, speakers. It's a very progressive conference. So organizers attend there as well, and it's at the convention center. It's being held here in the city of Philly. It starts today, though. It actually started today. There'll be events through the evening tonight. There'll be a full day of panels and events tomorrow. I don't know if I'll make it there tomorrow until later, but I will definitely pop in Saturday for a couple of the panels. Our very own Solomon Jones, I think, is going to be on one of those panels on Saturday. But anybody, just Google Netroots, and it'll pop up.
3: Amazing. Okay, since we only have 3 minutes, I'm going to run through some things.
2: If you got time, I got time. If you have time, we'll keep you on because the phone lines are open. Maybe some folks want to call and ask you some questions. But let's get this last piece in, but don't rush it. We'll come back after the break.
3: Okay, well, just get your little pen and pad out. Here are just some things just for the weekend, and when we come back, we can talk about the rest of the month. Mm-hmm. So another really great walking day, right, is the Philadelphia Chinese Lantern Festival. Have you been to that?
2: I have. It's absolutely beautiful. Yeah, it is
3: stunning.
2: Beautiful. Yeah, it really is.
3: For every age category.
2: A nighttime thing, though, but yes.
3: Right? So you go to Old City, you have your little happy hour so that you save prices, and then as soon as that sun goes down, you go walk through, what is that place called? Franklin Square.
2: It is majestic. It really is. And free. Is it free?
3: It is. No. It's not free. It's not free. There's definitely a ticket price.
2: A little ticket price to walk through there? I'll look it up.
3: Look at me. I'm looking. Yeah, I'm looking at the price right now. It just said buy ticket, so it is a price. Mm-hmm. But I'll keep going until we can get there. Oh, look at me. I just lost my screen.
2: It's all good. Go ahead.
3: Okay, so other things this weekend. This is one of my favorite date experiences. And when I say date, I mean with anybody. You can take children and have a good time doing this. Mm-hmm. The Rittenhouse Square Fine Art Show. So all of that art is centered right there in the square, right? And why is it perfect? Because again, with our elders and with people who might have a issue or concern with walking, it's such a small space. But also with a lot of benches, you're outside, you can enjoy. Mm-hmm. It's one of the few areas of the city where we actually keep it clean. You know what I mean? So, you know, I mean, listen.
2: Look, that again.
3: No littering.
2: Yeah, no, that's right. There you go. That's right. Stop littering, people. Keep the city clean.
3: Right, right. And then, of course, all throughout, not only this weekend, but through the rest of the month, we have all of the Philly Pride marches and festivals, which are happening the 7th. I know the 11th, there's also one, but obviously there are going to be all types of events happening throughout the the month. Mm-hmm. Yeah.
2: So, Candace, we're going to take a break, but I would love for you to stay on with us for one more. The tickets for the Philadelphia Chinese Lantern Festival at Franklin Square, 16 for children, 32 for adults, 29 for seniors and military officials. 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
5: Here is your extended weather forecast for the Philadelphia area. Mostly clear skies for us this evening. Overnight lows in the city in the low 60s, mid to upper 50s in some of the suburbs. Winds out of the southwest 5 to 10 miles per hour. Another hot one tomorrow, mostly sunny skies with highs reaching the low 90s. Mostly sunny on Saturday again, highs reaching the low 90s. We get to Sunday and showers and thunderstorms are likely in the afternoon. Otherwise, partly sunny skies. We get back down into the 80s, upper 80s for the high temp on Sunday. Then for Monday, it's mostly sunny skies, even cooler. Highs in the upper 70s. Sunshine for Tuesday, and we'll reach a high into the low 80s by Tuesday afternoon. I'm Jason Lee with Philadelphia Weather.
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6: Traffic is barely moving. 95 southbound from the airport to 320. Crash is only in the left lane getting by. And northbound 95, that's crawling from the airport all the way up past Bridge Street. We had an earlier disabled vehicle. That's gone. The westbound Schuylkill bumper to bumper past Young Divine and Heavy Boulevard to Belmont. Eastbound jam Montgomery, the Vine Expressway. Then backed up from past Young up to and across the bridge into New Jersey down to 42 south at Lower Landing Road. Liar to tell a total traffic.
1: 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Between 1990 and 2005, Philadelphia was a mecca for music and culture. This is the story told by the people who lived it. This is Beats, Flows, and Neo Soul. When you think of 90s soul and you think of artists from Philly, some people like Jill Scott, Music Soul Child, and Jasmine Sullivan will come to mind. Their vibe was greatly influenced by the architects of the original sound of Philadelphia.
7: My name is Ashley Scott. I'm a singer, songwriter, and also I work behind the scenes in the industry. The Gamble, Huff, and Bell sound of Philadelphia that consumed the airwaves from the late 60s until the early 80s was the blueprint of American music. Throughout the 90s, Boyz II Men captured that sound of the classic groups and dressing in the same outfit, but just more in a more contemporary way. I think the artists of From a Touch of Jazz, they not only were musicians, but they had some hip hop influences, and that music was created, you know, with the Roots and through James Poyser and Jazzy Jeff and Carvin, Ivan, Dre Vidal, Keith, and Darren. They all created a newer sound by 2000, and it was centered around, again, Music Soul Child, Jill Scott, Eric Roberson, Lady Alma, Kendrick, The Family Soul, Carol Riddick, Gilbert Green, Bilal, the Jazzy Fat Nasties. And it just took over and brought Philadelphia back around some 30 years later.
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2: 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I want to welcome back to this program Miss Candace Johnson, entrepreneur, media personality, and a guest host here, right here at WURD. Candace, welcome back to the program. We're getting quite a bit of engagement here on Facebook. Folks are saying, Joseph from Florida says, Camden has the Sunset Jazz Series on Monday nights at Wiggins Park. Brian McKnight, Boney James, and Kid and Play, just to mention a few artists.

0: or walk in your own, the Dollar Stroll, I should say, in your own neighborhood. And for folks who are really cool, they can tap in for CultureCon this weekend as well. That's a lot going on in the city.
1: There is. There's a lot happening, and right, that's just today. But who wants to get off their couch at 6:30 when you're our age, right? Like, I remember when I was, you know, 20 years ago, I'd be napping right now and I'd wake up at 9:30 to start to get dressed to leave out of my house at 11:30 at night. Now, by 6:30, if we ain't got the plan, the lashes are coming off and I'm on my couch. So with that in mind, yes, right over the weekend, like we mentioned, we have the Chinese Lantern Festival. Mm-hmm. We have the Rittenhouse Fine Art Show. I also didn't get a chance to mention that we have Foodies Fest.
0: Mm.
1: Have you heard of that? That's in Pottstown.
0: Really?
1: Yes.
0: Yeah. Wait a second. We're in Philadelphia. How's Pottstown having the Foodies Fest?
1: Well, you know, everybody want to be like us.
0: Mm.
1: Okay, that's real. Mm. And everybody knows that one person that'll say, oh, I'm from Philly. And you say, oh, where about? And you go, Pottstown. Okay.
0: You're not from Philly then.
1: Just because they never made a movie about Pottstown doesn't mean you get to hold on to Philly. Mm. Okay?
0: Mm. Mm.
1: So just something to remind
0: ourselves. They bill it as Foodies Fest Philadelphia, too. They do call it Foodies Fest Philadelphia, even though it's in Pottstown. Just so y'all know. It's not just me and Candace making this up. They call it Foodies Fest Philadelphia, but it's in Pottstown.
1: Yeah, but you know what? It's nice to be able to get in the car and go to a different community.
0: Yeah.
1: A couple of weekends ago, and this is a little bit further, but it was my girlfriend's 45th birthday. She didn't really know what she wanted to do. Everybody's eating enough food. We're going to go to another restaurant.
0: Mm-hmm.
1: And we decided, you know what? Let's rent a car for the same amount of money it would cost for really like one night of dinner.
0: Mm-hmm.
1: And we ended up driving up to Niagara Falls.
0: That is beautiful.
1: It was amazing.
0: Were you on this side or on the Canada side?
1: We were on this side because that fool didn't have her passport.
0: You got it. Well, next time you got it. I mean, oh, this side is amazing.
1: Beautiful.
0: The Canadian side a little bit better because you can kind of be in it
1: a little
0: bit different. Yeah. But just the fault, if you have not, that first of all, a 6-hour drive? It's not a crazy drive.
1: About 7. No, it's as long as you like the people in your car. Now, it was me and my homegirl of 25 years, so we kiki'd the whole time.
0: Right.
1: It just went by, no problem.
0: Yeah.
1: But I could imagine that with a drive like that, because it's there and back, right?
0: Yeah.
1: So you really have to like the people that you're listening to breathe.
0: Yeah, no, and I actually love the falls. It's been too long since I've been there. I'm thinking of a summer excursion now. The Foodies Fest Philadelphia, which is actually in Pottstown, the tickets are free for that. It's at the outlet, so you're going to probably end up spending some money. But the tickets are free for the actual Foodies Fest.
1: Yep. But you know what? Worth it, you know? You get a 2-for-1. You get to buy yourself some discounted Nike.
0: Mm-hmm.
1: And then try some food.
0: Mm-hmm.
1: We all love that Nike store. Don't play.
0: Listen, okay. Don't look. I have a sneaker moratorium in place right now. So like I am someone who has bought too many pairs of sneakers, and so I have to just have hardcore moratoriums every once in a while. And I'm in a moratorium phase right now. So I'm not going to any outlets.
1: As long as you know. Okay, so I wanted to also put in a group of events that were cultural and community based in our blackness, right? In the Black Philadelphia experience.
0: Mm-hmm.
1: And one of the things that I wanted to pay attention to is, and as I was looking at these events, I was like, you know, we obviously think of February as Black History Month, but it almost feels like June is like Black Future Month.
0: Mm-hmm.
1: If you really look at all the things, like, of course we have a Dune Day, right? We have a Dune Day festivals from June 7th to 13th.
0: Are you going
1: to
0: be at a Dune Day next Sunday?
1: I am. I'm going to be with Word Radio. Will we see you, or will you be hanging out with all the other people you know?
0: Wait.
1: Ooh,
0: wait, hold on. I feel like I'm getting sunned on my own show here. Hold on.
1: No, not sunned. We want to know if we're cool enough. Because here, Word Radio family, to be clear, the Word Radio booth was in the same area for 2 full days.
0: It was.
1: It was Mr. James here that decided he had other places he wanted to be.
0: It was.
1: You migrated.
0: It was. Truth be told, I was in the VIP area for a lot of the time I was there. I'm like meeting people and managing my friends coming into town, which is a job in and of itself.
1: It's true.
0: And so, I could have spent more time at the top of the hill than I did. That's for sure. That's on me. It ain't going to happen again. It won't happen again. Miss V on Facebook says, hello, I just came in. I love Candace Johnson.
1: Aw, thank you. Why
0: I love
1: are you laughing
0: that.
1: Like it's a joke?
0: No, I love the love. I love the love. I love the love. Miss V, who has
1: so
0: Miss Viola, who has 341,889 889 miles on her car. She just put that in Facebook. Because I always tell her, like, she

0: She drives everywhere. And so she got almost 350,000 miles on her car. That's
1: wow.
0: That's pretty cool, right?
1: Actually, that means you are a mover and a shaker. She should be telling us what the events are happening this weekend.
0: Well, we are talking about something very important. Odunde is super important. I will be there on Sunday the 14th, God willing. I will definitely stop through the WRD table. If Candace wants me to hop on the mic real quick, I'll do that, but not necessary, but definitely going to come through. I mean, I don't miss Odunde unless I have to, you know, it takes a lot for me to miss Odunde. It is one Same. Of the most important traditions, but for folks who are not familiar with the week that you know precedes the actual outdoor festival, what kinds of things can people do? Because it's more a little bit more educational and cultural during the week.
1: It is. Well, listen, you know our elders can't help but educate us. Okay, that's real. Mm-hmm. It's a lot like every other festival, right? Even like CultureCon and the Roots, where leading up to it, you have all of these workshops and you have classes. So all you really have to do is get tuned in with Odunde. And if you go on Eventbrite, I know this is for some of us who are in tune with technology, but if you go on Eventbrite or any of your event ticketed options, if you just simply type in Odunde, everything attached to the festival will definitely come up. But also stay where you are. Stay on Facebook. If you simply put in Odunde Events 2026, every cohort, you know, conversation, coffee meetup, everything will pop up for you. And so you'll find your placement in that. And of course, that's going to be happening all over the city. Mm-hmm. When it comes to the actual Odunde Festival on June 14th, not only will Word Radio have a little setup there, but it'll be something that's going to be very interactive with our audience members. So we can't reveal exactly what that setup is going to be. Mm-hmm. I would like to create a little bit of suspense, but just be prepared to come over to us, say hello, and be prepared to share your feelings of love as it pertains to the Black experience in Philadelphia. It's going to be incredible.
0: I love that.
1: Incredible.
0: Candace, what is your favorite thing to buy at Odunde?
1: Ooh, okay, so the one thing I look forward to every year is the pineapple. Mm. You know how like they dig the whole pineapple out? Yeah. It's just fresh juice. Mm-hmm. And then if I'm feeling naughty, I might add a little bit or a whole lot of tequila. It just depends on if I'm having... Sometimes I want to cleanse around that time of year, and sometimes I'm not. So we'll see. We'll see where I am in the next couple weeks in terms of, because I have to do another cleanse. Mm-hmm. So that's one of my favorite things. I love anybody that has the most smoke coming off of the barbecue grill.
0: Yep.
1: That's the person that's getting my money.
0: I hear that.
1: You know what I mean? Mm-hmm. But mostly, if I can be crass, as I tend to like to do, I go to people watch how beautiful the men are. Beautiful. And not just in a like, oh, single men, but in the fathers and the husbands
0: it's a
1: and the
0: beautiful
1: grandfathers.
0: Display of Black family. It is that. It is. And Black
1: it
0: people.
1: Is,
0: yeah.
1: It yeah. is the show that everything that our media outlets wants us to believe doesn't exist.
0: That's facts. Yeah.
1: Yeah.
0: Yeah.
1: It's beautiful.
0: No, yeah.
1: Yeah. You just have to people watch if you don't want to eat the food. But you got to eat the food. The corn.
0: Yeah.
1: Oh, God. There's the one people that are always in front of Honey's. Yeah. They always had the soul food thing that's always like, oh, my gosh, I can keep going. Okay. Mm-hmm. Another big thing, and we have to get down, and actually, I believe they started May 27th, and they're going until July 2nd. Art Philly, What Now? Which is a activation from Love Now Media.
0: Oh, shout out to Josh Duncan for sure. We love Josh on this program. Josh, when you coming back on? When you coming back on, Josh?
1: If I can tell a story about Joss, number one, I'm in awe of her. When you talk about a person who is built in empathy and love, and then, I mean, she's essentially done what I try to do with my company, which is build something on the pillar of love and empathy and how to best communicate that, particularly in our audience. It is... It is the best way to make a dollar. Yeah.
0: it is,
1: and she's doing the work.
0: Mm-hmm.
1: Yeah, mm-hmm. yeah. Mm-hmm. So we definitely want to try to support her. You want to head downtown on Market Street, and she has an entire space that you can go into, and it's all centered around love and wellness. So you want to go in, you want to experience it. It's free to enter, and when we asked, okay, well, who is it best for? He said adults, artists, civic-minded listeners, and elders. Now, that's definitely for sure in everybody's space also because, yes, it does sound like it's, you know, civically-minded because it's a community event, but it's also love-focused, which makes it inherently romantic. Yeah.
0: No, I love that. And what are the dates on that again?
1: So it's happening now. It started on May 27th and it goes up to July 2nd.
0: Okay.
1: So you have some time. Yes, it's on Market Street, but here, don't do this, y'all. Don't do what I do. which is, you know, for 6 weeks that something's happening. And then you do what I did with the Noah Davis exhibit at the art museum. I went the day before it was done.
0: Right.
1: And then I was so sad because then I only got to go that one time.
0: Right.
1: As opposed to going earlier when the exhibit's happening. And then you can go back and you can revisit 3 or 4 times to really hold in that experience. So go right away, guys. Yeah.
0: No, this, what an incredible list of things happening to Candace, especially because so much of what we talk about happening in the city this summer is like MLB All-Star Game, FIFA matches, semi-quincent. None of this is that. None of what you're talking about is that.
1: I ain't got nothing for you when it comes to sports. In fact, one of my girlfriends, her name is Kate. She's the owner of Philly PR Girl, which is a huge PR company in Philadelphia. Mm-hmm. She posted that she's hosting quite a number of FIFA events, and I just wrote, "Can I be the towel girl?" Like, I want to be close enough to the athletes, but I don't want to talk to them about sports. You know what I mean?
0: I get it. I get it. You guys remember the first time I met Candace when we did the Shop the Block piece at Point Breeze in South Philly. We're coming on air, and Candace is talking about New York on the game one of the Sixers versus the Knicks. And I was like, Candace, you can't talk about New York. And she was like, what are you talking about? Who are the Sixers? Like, it doesn't register.
1: Yeah.
0: It's all good.
1: It's nice to see men, particularly masculine men, try to hold their tongues after I make a comment like anything about Philly sports. I mean, and you can see men like trying to stay in their spirit to say nothing, but
0: I couldn't hold it. I'm sorry. I was like, we got the Knicks. And by the way, Candace, the Knicks swept us out of the playoffs. Okay? They literally beat us like we stole something from them.
1: But did anyone's money change? Did the sun not shine?
0: Well, I'm sure.
1: Was your woman still there to cuddle with at night when you got in the bed?
0: All those things are true. All those things are true, but I don't know about the gamblers. I'm sure some money was definitely lost on those games.
1: That's true. Yeah. That's true.
0: But we don't gamble around here, so I don't know anything. I don't know anything about that. Candace, we are sadly out of time. It is always great to be on these airwaves with you. Thank you for coming on. Take time out of your schedule to build with our audience and share this really cool information about things you can do in Philly that are affordable and not all this other big stuff that's going on. Just regular old good Philly stuff.
1: Yep. And you know what? There are more places, because I didn't mention Honeysuckle having an annual Juneteenth cookout. Very big deal.
0: Wait,
1: and
0: when also, is that? When is that?
1: That is going to be on June 21st. I actually didn't even know about that until today. I'm going to get my ticket because I'm going
0: super dope.
1: It's going to be amazing. It's going to be off site. And then the other thing is I want to give a shout out to Kabila Events because she's running Culture Fest, which is going to be happening at Liberty Point on June 27th. It's at the end of the month. Mm. This girl has the best parties because people dress, okay? Mm. And you have every category of age because she has the dance part. Mm-hmm. She has the noise part. Mm-hmm. She has the quiet part. She has the sit-down part. Mm-hmm. It's a beautiful environment. It's really great. Last year, I dressed up. It was cowboy themes, and I dressed up as Mae West Philly.
0: Pictures or it doesn't count, okay?
1: I'll be posting them on my stories, and I'll be posting along with all these other events that you can find me at Fearless Philly. Thank you so much. James, I always want to be with you, so we
0: got
1: to make this
0: happen. Yeah, we got, I mean, this is so dope. We got to do more, and also, especially through the summer, too. Like, we got to do more of this. The people love you, they love your voice, and they love getting information about things they can do right here in the city of Philadelphia. Give it up for Candace Johnson here on Evening Words. Candace, I know how busy you are, sis. I appreciate you carving out a little time to rock with us here for a couple segments as we close out a good week here on Evening Words. I appreciate you.
1: Thank you so much. 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
0: 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A little bit more Evening Words coming up right after this commercial break.
2: AURN News.
3: I'm Ebony McMorris. The House of Representatives passed a resolution Wednesday that would restrict President Trump's ability to wage war against Iran without additional congressional approval. Now, the vote was 215 to 208, marking the first time passage of a measure since fighting began over 3 months ago. Four Republicans joined all Democrats in supporting the measure: Tom Baird of Michigan, Warren Davidson of Ohio, Brian Fitzpatrick of Pennsylvania, and Thomas Massie of Kentucky. The resolution signals a growing Republican frustration with a conflict that has dragged past the constitutional 90-day limit for presidential military action without legislative authorization. Constituents worried about the economic fallout from the war appear to be pushing some GOP lawmakers to break with the administration. However, the battle isn't over. The Senate would still need to approve an identical resolution. Legal scholars also disagree on whether the measure would actually bind the president to comply. For AURN News, I'm Ebony McMorris.
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9: A lot of times I reach my hand out to younger people in the gay community that just didn't have nobody to help them out. They were down and out.
10: Did you know that the roots of the Pride movement lie in a historic riot? In the early morning of June 28, 1969, the Stonewall Inn, a renowned gay bar in New York City, was raided by the police. This incident sparked a series of events that led to the emergence of key figures in the LGBTQ Pride movement, one of whom was the remarkable Marsha P. Johnson. Marsha P. Johnson was born on August 24, 1945 in Elizabeth, New Jersey. She was an extraordinary activist, performer, and self-identified drag queen. The P in her name stood for Pay It No Mind, a motto that reflected her advocacy for living authentically. As a founding member of the Street Transvestite Action Revolutionaries, aka STAR, Marsha worked to provide shelter for transgender youth who faced rejection from their families. She and fellow activist Sylvia Rivera fought for safe housing for these vulnerable individuals. Aside from her activism within the LGBTQ movement, Marsha was also a prolific performer. She was a member of the drag group Hot Peaches and even became the subject of art pieces by Andy Warhol. Tragically, Marsha's life was cut short in 1992, and her death remains a subject of concern and ongoing investigation. However, her legacy lives on as a symbol of resilience, authenticity, and the ongoing struggle for LGBTQIA rights. This Pride Month vignette was brought to you by Comcast.
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0: 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I get it, folks, that you guys love Candace. I get it. My brother hit me up on a text. He was like, co-hosting again? Excellent choice. I love the energy in your dialogue with Candace. Not only is it exciting, it's informative. Candace reminds me of young Mighty Jordan in the sense that the culture of the city flows through their veins. Whew. A shout out to young Mighty Jordan.
11: There we go.
0: Wow. Wow. I like that she has an interest in the activities. Okay. I get it. I mean, look, folks, we invited her on here, so we like her too. Very intelligent, and her clarity is also super dope there as well. Joseph says, Dr. P, start your weekend early. Go out playing some Sonny Rollins, Peebo Bryson, and Dexter Wansel. You earned a little break, bro. Let me tell you something, Joe. I came out of that Roots weekend. I was struggling when I came here on Monday, bro. I was struggling. It is great to be at Thursday with a couple days. I know everybody would love to see your Friday show. It's not gonna happen. But it's great to be at the weekend, Young Mighty
2: Joe. Absolutely. It's nothing but, you know, just that end of the week where you just relieved that the weekend's here.
0: Yeah. And you put in a good week. We put in the work. I'm opening up some mail here. Of course, we have some mail from Miss Sadie. This is a beautiful card. I don't know if you guys can't see it, but it's an absolutely beautiful card. And it says, what lies behind us and what lies before us are small matters compared to what lies within us. Whew! That is, my goodness. And there's a big thank you on the inside. This is from Miss Sadie. This is from maybe earlier this week. She says, Dear James, I am eternally grateful for the 13, was it 13 books, Miss Sadie? Man, 13? We get, even the words gave Miss Sadie 13 books. I didn't even know it was that many, bro.
2: Yeah, what's
0: that? I didn't even know it was that many. I don't know. We just ordered the books that we put on our syllabus. I am eternally grateful. Terry Tillman, remind me in our production meeting tomorrow to respond to emails from people who've been requesting Miss Sadie's syllabus. I still haven't done that yet, Terry Tillman, so please remind me in our production meeting tomorrow. Miss Sadie writes inside this beautiful card. By the way, the outside of the card says, again, what lies behind us and what lies before us are small matters compared to what lies within us. Whew, that's Emerson, man. That's incredible. She says, Dear James, I am eternally grateful for the 13 classic books you and Mighty Jordan and Terry Tillman gifted to me. I also want to thank the entire Word family for the support they extend to us all. Sincerely, Sadie, love. Thank you, Miss Sadie. You have an incredible taste, Miss Sadie, in cards. I mean, this is just, it's a beautiful card, beautiful sentiment. And, you know, we have all been on this this literacy journey together for such a long time, and you've been such an advocate for it. It is a nice card, Malcolm. Thank you. Joseph says, Dr. P, you know Mighty Jordan Booth works 7 days a week at Word Radio. I know. But some of that work ain't the same as the work he has to do here on Evening Words. It ain't quite the same. It's a little bit different. It's a little bit different than doing the primetime show every day. Trust me. Miss Cynthia says, LOL, Foodies Fest, Philadelphia, and Pottstown. Look, Miss Cynthia, I'm not trying. People should go to that. You really should. It looks really cool. And it could be, Miss Cynthia, just to be clear, it could be that there are Philadelphia food trucks and Philadelphia food establishments represented at Foodies Fest Philadelphia in Pottstown. It's possible, right, Young Mighty Jordan?
2: Yeah, absolutely possible.
0: It's
2: possible.
0: So we're saying, hey, y'all should go out and do that. Earlier when we were talking with Councilwoman Ahmad, shout out to Councilwoman Ahmad who stayed with us for a couple segments to get through all the different things and the questions we had about the work that she's doing. Keith on Facebook said, school board members should be a product of the Philadelphia school system. Also, they should be voted to the board by the voters instead of the mayor picking them. Yeah, so Keith, we've been having this conversation with everyone, amongst ourselves as listeners here at Evening Words. We talked to Cousin Chris about it. We talked directly to Dr. Watlington, Superintendent Watlington, about it. We've talked to council members about this, including the chair of the Education Committee, Councilmember Isaiah Thomas. We just talked with Councilwoman Dr. Ahmad about it on today's show. And I'm just trying to get some polling of it. Remember, I don't know if y'all remember, but it wasn't but a few minutes ago, we didn't even have no school board in Philadelphia. We didn't even have a school board in Philadelphia. Y'all don't remember the SRC days or whatever that entity was called. So this is a baby step process. I mean, we do now have a school board. I think people are seeing the limitations of an appointed school board in this particular moment. In a moment where there's, I mean, there's so many competing interests and conflicts and compassion around these school closures that I think accountability for the school board has reached a fever pitch premium here in the city. And that's the natural outgrowth of this very political situation about budget and budget allocation and school closures. That, to me, that all seems organic to what we've been trying to do, or what the city has been trying to do and the school district have been trying to do. I think where we are right now, though, Keith, is that what's coming out of all these conversations that we're having is some amalgamation of all the ideas, which is a hybrid school board where there are some appointed members and some elected members. We have heard constraints about they should either live in the city or come through the school system. Those things might apply as well. I hope that whatever we get out of all this consternation and all the conflict is a school board that is absolutely committed to serving the children and families that have to learn and live within the Philadelphia school district. I do want to thank today's guest, Councilwoman Dr. Nina Ahmad. It's always great to be in conversation with Candace Johnson, and I hope we will get her back here on these airwaves to talk more with us. I want to thank all of you for rocking with us throughout the week here on Evening Words. I also want to thank my team, Young Mighty Jordan and Terry Tillman, just always holding us down, making sure that the work we're doing here at Evening Words is top notch. Make sure that you tune in on Monday, where we are going to be speaking with Philadelphia Sheriff Rochelle Bilyles on the program on Monday. We're looking forward to that conversation. We got Gina Moore and Akeisha McCanns from the Revolution School. We're going to have national sports anchor Renee Washington on the program. And, of course, we'll have our Centering Progress segment with the good folks at the Center for American Progress. That's all coming up on Monday, folks. Great show for you on Monday. Right now, though, stay tuned for Tavis Smiley. Stay tuned for the Tavis Smiley Show, folks. Keep your radios locked here on WRD. Me, Young Mighty Jordan, Terry Tillman, we'll all be back here on Monday. God willing.

0: This is Freedom Journeys, celebrating the lives of 250 phenomenal Philadelphians.
1: My name is Mike Africa Jr. I am an activist. My primary work is to preserve the history of the MOVE organization. I was born into the organization. My parents were members since the 70s. My mother went to prison when she was 8 months pregnant with me. 5 weeks later, I was born in a jail cell. Other members that were still on the street started protesting for their release. The city's response to their protest was to drop a bomb on them and kill 11 people. Five of them were kids. My work has been primarily to make sure that that history is never forgotten. We created the MOVE Activist Archive, where we invite people to come and look at it and read it and observe it. A lot of people don't know anything about the people that were killed. One of the kids, his name was Tomasa, white kid. He had just gotten separated from his mother, who was in a secret location trying to get away from the confrontational stuff here in Philly. And my grandmother, who was watching him at the time, she told him, news forecast says it's going to snow today. And he lit up like a Christmas tree. He hopped up in the windowsill, opened the curtains. The ground was covered in snow. This kid ran right outside, jumped in the snow. He got on his knee, on his knees, and just started throwing it up in the air and just letting it fall down on him. And he started making snow angels, and he was just so happy to be in the snow, you know. And that's the last memory I have of him before he was shot and burned to death. 9 years old. Tommaso, Little Phil, Netta, Tree, Delisha, and Birdie. Those are the kids that were in the bombing. John Africa, Frank, Rhonda, CP, Conrad, Teresa. Those are the ones, the adults in the fire. Ramona was in the fire too, but she's still with us. When I travel around the country, what I'm mostly doing is speaking about the history of MOVE and educating people about that. But the fun stuff is when I get a chance to talk to people about relationships, love. You can laugh, you can tell a joke, you can be kind. Sometimes the militarism that they feel they need to have spills over on their families. And like, I just try to educate them. Like, revolution exists primarily to protect your family. So if you're not protecting your family, I think you're confused about revolution. Don't be afraid to stand up, and don't let people sell you a bunch of snake oil. You're going to get bloody. If you ain't got bloody knuckles, I don't trust you. Fight back. Oh my God, fight back.
0: You've been listening to Freedom Journeys, celebrating the lives of 250 phenomenal Philadelphians. 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

live from historic Limerick Park in Los Angeles, California. I'm Tavis Smiley, and I'm so glad to see you and me back in stride again. 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Another great show on tap for you today in our second hour. Two conversations up first, Boston Globe film critic Odie Henderson with his summer movie preview list. On the B side of our two, Christian Menefee on his primary win, unseating longtime Congressman Al Green in Houston's historic 18th district. And in our third hour,

0: As you Prince fans know, it has now been a decade since we lost the genius known as Prince Rogers Nelson. As such, there's a lot, I mean a lot, going on in Prince's hometown of Minneapolis and Paisley Park this weekend in celebration of what would have been his 68th birthday this Sunday, June 7th. Fascinating for me because, as you know, being a Jehovah's Witness, Prince didn't celebrate birthdays, but it would have been his 68th birthday this Sunday. That ain't stopping all his fans, including yours truly, from celebrating his natal day. So a lot going on in Minneapolis, a lot going on at Paisley Park this weekend, celebrating his birthday this Sunday, June 7th. Now, I'm going to miss all the festivities at Paisley Park this weekend because I'm headed to New York City for another big celebration of Prince at the Met. I'll tell you all about that Met celebration at the top of hour three when we celebrate Prince for the hour. And you've already guessed it. It's June, Black Music Month. We choose, as you know, a different artist every day and tap into their catalog and bring you the best of their contributions as we move through all 3 hours of this program. So today, yeah, you got it. It's Prince. All 3 hours today as we, again, always do our part to celebrate Black Music Month. Every June with a different artist every day. So, again, we're going to get some Prince in today. In this first hour, though, let's talk politics and more with our regular contributor, the towering public intellectual and noted civil rights attorney, Connie Rice. Connie, how are you?
1: Hey, getting my black belt out of the closet. Getting ready to rumble. Okay.
0: Who you going to kick first?
1: Hey, we got the whole country to take care of. We're in the middle of a tsunami white lash, aren't we?
0: Speaking of, we are indeed. And speaking of kicking, since we went there, let me start with this clip. Let me play this first, and when we come forward, Connie and I can comment on it. But I'm falling more and more in love with Sydney Come Like a Dove every day. I like her a lot. She comes on this program with regularity, but she has a way of raising provocative questions, of making sure that she is heard. Some of y'all were bigger Jasmine Crockett fans than I were, and I ain't trying to hate. I'm just not a Jasmine Crockett fan. And all this popping off just doesn't impress me. I need some policy behind the pop off. And so, again, no hate on Jasmine Crockett, but just not my cup of tea. That said, Sydney Come Like a Dove has a different way of approaching these issues. And she does have a track record of advancing good public policy here in California, and now, of course, in the Congress. But yesterday, she and Marco Rubio got into it. I don't need to explain this much more than that. Just take a listen to Sydney Come Like a Dove, Congresswoman out of L.A., and Marco Rubio.
2: This is the most corrupt administration in American history.
3: Well,
2: we're talking
3: opinion.
2: Pardons for sale. We're talking about no bid contracts to those on Trump's family and friends plan. We're talking about a $1.8 billion slush fund. And I think that's corruption. The American people think that's corruption. They want to know if you think that's corruption.
3: Okay. Number two, this goes right to the point of transparency. You're absolutely wrong about the way the money flows. It's pretty straightforward, and I'll share.
2: Oh, I'm going to have to reclaim time again because
3: what kind of process is this? They get to ask questions and you don't get to answer?
2: The question about onus is on you to prove that there is no corruption happening.
3: Well, how do
2: that
3: I prove
2: is
3: it
2: your
3: if you don't
2: responsibility
3: let me talk?
2: As the Secretary of State. And you know what? Normally we would have access to that data. That's the
3: you
2: transparency.
3: Do. You just don't know where
2: but
3: to look.
2: But you're not showing us any receipt. Well, then show us. Do you commit to coming back here with whoever the person is who is monitoring the sales of the oil? Bring them before this committee. Show the receipt. We are 5 months into this and no audits. Zero visibility into the contracts that are awarded.
3: 100%.
4: Unfortunately, Representative Stein's expired. Representative Salazar is recognized.
2: Yes. And giving contracts with no transparency is exactly the reason why you shut down USAID. So practice what you preach. I yield my
3: time. Oh, she gets the screen now too.
5: Chairman, can we take down her words?
6: I'll give you some time. I'll give you some of my time. Let me just.
3: Okay.
0: Ouch. 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

0: since I'm already saying the choir parts out loud today, I see your posts and your messages about me popping off on Jasmine Crockett. Again, no hate. I just need some policy behind the pop off, that's all. But since I'm saying the choir part out loud, Prince is my boy, as y'all know. As I mentioned earlier, I'm headed to New York for a big celebration of him at the Met, which I'll tell you about in hour three. I had to regret the invitation to join everybody in Minneapolis this weekend because of the Met situation. But Prince is amazing, and I love this track. But you got Prince's version or Shaka's version? I'm just gonna leave it right there. I love Prince, but do you have Prince's version or do you have Shaka's version? Shaka Khan. All right, I'm gonna leave that alone. Anyway, I have critiques of my friends even, and my friends have critiques of me. But enough of that. We're going to celebrate Prince all 3 hours today here on Tavis Smiley, and I'm delighted to commence this show as often as we can with the brilliance of Connie Rice. So, Connie, in that clip we played a moment ago with Sydney Kamalaka Dove and Marco Rubio sort of getting into it, her point obviously was that this administration has a real problem with calling out corruption in other countries, but cannot address the corruption that is happening in front of our eyes every single day in this country. So it's that beam versus the moat thing. It's all yours, Connie.
1: Yeah, corruption doesn't cover. Corruption is taking a bribe here and there. You know? We're talking about, no. We need a whole new zip code for this stuff. Yeah. I don't know, Tavis, we need to be Grand Theft Nation. I don't know. I'm gonna borrow Tom Friedman's editorial yesterday. He called him the commander in thief.
0: Mm-hmm. I saw that. Yeah.
1: You know, we're talking. Oh my goodness, we're talking Putin level. I mean, just take the whole country. No. This is Donnie Soprano. They're running a RICO operation up in the White House. I'm telling you, they're extorting, taking hostages. They're holding up heists. I mean, they're doing heists on universities and law firms.
0: Mm-hmm.
1: and then talk about a $1.8 billion slush fund. I'm impressed. I mean, you know, if you're going to go for it. Go big or go home, right?
0: That's what they say. Go big or go home, yeah. Speaking of the slush fund, there is some news on that. I guess in the last couple of days, they tried to walk back this slush fund idea. So Sydney does an amazing job yesterday of going in on them about this corruption here at home in this administration, yep. No less. But Todd Blanche, the acting attorney general, had some comments earlier this week about this slush fund. And again, they're trying to walk this back. I'm going to ask Connie in a moment what she makes of the walk back. I got my own thoughts about it. But they pushed out so boldly on this deal. And every day they're trying to, again, walk it down. We'll get her thoughts about that in particular. But first, here's Todd Blanche, acting attorney general, talking about the slush fund.
2: We know that the department has agreed to pause this effort until at least June 12th. I wanted to ask what your plans were for the fund after June 12th.
3: So thank you. So look, we're not moving forward with the fund. You're right that there's a date that in the case in the East District of Virginia in June, but we are not moving forward with the fund, period. The reasons for the fund is something that President Trump talked about for a long time, which is the fact that there were a lot of people in this country who had their government weaponized against them. The reasons for the fund, I think, remain as important as they were before, but we are not moving forward with the fund.
2: Oh, not moving forward ever?
3: Correct.
2: Oh, there's no more fund then?
3: Well, to the extent there was a fund, and remember, the fund wasn't set up yet. There were no commissioners named. There was no no claimants brought anything in front of there was no claims made yet. So, yes, we're not moving forward with the fund.
0: Simple question, Connie. What happened? They pushed out so hard on this thing, and it was, to your point, the biggest, the boldest example yet of what you've termed the big grift, $1.8 billion slush fund, and all of a sudden, they did a 180. They did a U-turn. What happened? What did I miss?
1: No, they're not doing a 180. They're just hitting pause.
0: Mm-hmm.
1: What happened is that the senators, especially the ones that are mad about Trump going after their leaders and trying to take them out of office because they didn't kiss the ring 100% of the time, There was backlash among Republicans, Republican senators in particular, and they were holding up this reconciliation bill that he has to push through on the bet that the midterms are going to have Speaker Jeffries and going to perhaps even flip the Senate. So he's got to push through all of his skullduggery and his thievery. He's got to push it through now in the reconciliation process where they basically lock the Dems out. So that's what he wants: more money for ICE. He wants more money. He wants a $1 trillion budget for defense, and he wants to be able to take away more SNAP, food stamps, medical care. He's gonna rob the American public of their benefits and their safety net to fund his shock troops and whatnot. So that's what happened there. He needs this money. He needs these votes. So he suspended his outrageous slush fund. Now, what he hasn't suspended is immunity for himself and his children for the thievery from now until the end of time. Those are the provisions that got me. The slush fund, that's just on top of everything else he's stolen. But he's going to extend his immunity beyond being president in this bill. That's they're not suspending that.
0: Yeah. There's a way in which, and I've learned this over the years of doing this, of course, there's a way in which we can read certain narratives. There is a way we can misread certain narratives. There's a way we can overread certain narratives. And I don't want to overread this, but to your point of a moment ago, it kind of says you're pausing it, but however one defines it, they have paused it, pulled it, pick your P word. But they have done so in part because Trump was getting pushback from Republicans about the optics on this slush fund. And so you see Todd Blanche, you hear Todd Blanche, acting attorney general, commenting as he did on the Hill this week. But that happens, make no mistake about it, because he's getting some pushback from Republicans. And so then yesterday, you saw the breaking news yesterday, the House offered a rare rebuke of Donald Trump, passing a Democrat-led measure to end this war in Iran over objections from Republican leadership. And yet there were four Republicans who crossed the aisle to vote with Democrats to get this done. Now, one of those persons was Tom Massey of Kentucky, who Trump just defeated in his primary race in Kentucky. But the point is that the House did, in fact, pass this measure yesterday to rebuke Donald Trump. It goes to the Senate. It may be DOA, dead on arrival in the Senate. But the point is that we are starting to see, again, some examples of pushback against Donald Trump. And that's why I said, kind of, you can read it, you can misread it, you can underread it, you can overread it. Am I guilty of overreading what this means?
1: No, I don't think so. It doesn't mean that the basic dynamic of being handmaidens to a tyrant has changed. Mm-hmm. What it means is that they finally found, because their voters are starting to lose their base. Now, it's still, at 80%, but it used to be almost 100%. So his grip on the politicians, the Republican politicians, the senators, is slightly weakening, and his grip on his base is slowly weakening. It's not significant. But the fact that in 9 years there's never been anything that they've pushed back on, I think that it's worth noting. So I don't think you're overreading it in that way, but I don't think it's going to signal a major change in the MAGA chokehold.
0: Yep. I guess the other question is whether or not this move yesterday, at least raising the bar on this issue with regard to what's happening in Iran, that seems to be unending, whether or not this move yesterday in any way, trying to find the right word here, Connie, whether in any way tempers, slows down, becomes a speed bump. Connie's much better at the English language than I am. But how would you read what this does, if anything, in the way this war is being processed right now, being advanced by Trump and Hegseth? Is there any impact that this vote will have yesterday?
1: It's not even a piece of gravel in the driveway.
0: Wow.
1: It means nothing. It means something in terms of the dynamics in Congress. It's significant for that because they weren't willing to do it. It tells you how angry the senators are, right? the Republican senators are, that they would cross over and vote with the Democrats, because the Democrats have offered this war powers resolution at least seven times. And the Republicans are so, five of them, crossed the aisle and voted. So it means nothing in terms of the war, but it signifies the level of anger of some key veteran senators, a number of them who aren't running for re-election and are on their way out the door. On their way out the door, they stop impersonating vertebrates and find a little bit of spine.
0: Not that it will mean anything. As kind of just said a moment ago, it's not even a piece of gravel in the driveway, so it won't mean much this vote yesterday. Because again, I can't imagine it's going past the Senate. But let's just pause for a second. At least hear the audio of what it sounded like when they found a spine yesterday. At least we can just revel in that, 38 seconds of what it sounded like. Again, when members of Congress finally pushed back on Donald Trump on this Iran war.
4: Concurrent resolution 86, on which the ayes and nays are ordered. The clerk shall report the title of the concurrent resolution.
5: House concurrent resolution 86. Concurrent resolution directing the president pursuant to section 5C of the War Powers Resolution to remove United States armed forces from hostilities with Iran.
4: On this vote, the yeas are 215 and the nays are 208. The concurrent resolution is adopted. Without objection, the motion to reconsider is laid on the table.
0: Okay, we can revel in the sound of it for a few moments here, but that's what the audio sounded like when they made this move yesterday. Democrats had tried repeatedly. Gregory Meeks was behind this, foreign affairs chair out of New York, longtime member of the Congressional Black Caucus. But Democrats have been trying this for a long time, at least to get on the record, insisting, demanding that Donald Trump pull the plug on this Iran war and come to Congress for approval to do anything into the future. After billions and billions of dollars being spent, they at least finally got this particular measure, this bill, across the line. I repeat for the third time, not sure what it means on the Senate side, probably not much. But there's the audio of that. When we come forward, a great deal more to cover with Connie. I want to just get that Iran situation out of the way first, because that, of course, was big news yesterday. Wanted you to hear Sidney Kamalaka-Dove getting into it with Marco Rubio about all of this corruption, which is not disconnected from this particular situation in Iran. When we come forward, though, let's do some domestic stuff. We still don't have a clear answer yet on what's happening here in California in terms of the governor's race. The country's still watching and still waiting. And I'm just getting more and more annoyed about how it is that we can send people to the moon, we can orbit the earth, we can do all kinds of stuff, but it takes us days, and weeks to figure out who won an election. I don't get it. Why does it take so long? We can do everything else. But we'll talk about that. Bernie Sanders has a piece out. He's declaring that progressives are on the march. Progressives are on the march and taking over. Maybe not so fast, Bernie. We'll talk about that. A great deal more to cover with Connie Rice as we continue celebrating Prince all day today on this program. We are in June, Black Music Month. 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

0: who's sitting across from Tavis this week? Leaders, legends, game changers. The people shaping the country and the culture. They come to Tavis Smiley because this is where the real conversations happen. No spin, no fluff. Just straight talk and straight answers. Tavis Smiley. Because the Kingian question, where do we go from here, starts right here.
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Tavis Molly. She's Connie Rice. That is Prince Rogers Nelson. This weekend, Sunday, would be his 68th NATO Day, and all kinds of celebrations going on in his hometown of Minneapolis, Paisley Park, in part because it is his birthday weekend, but also because it has now been 10 years since we lost the Purple One. And I'm headed to New York for a big event at the Met this weekend, Prince being celebrated there as well. So we are using this occasion today to tap into the best of his catalog, as he would often say on stage, so many hits, so little time. You can't do justice to Prince's catalog in 3 hours, 3 days, 3 months for that matter. And in that vault, what, some 10,000 songs he did that have never been released. So he's just prodigious in his giftedness. But every day in the month of June, we choose a different artist of the day. We call it our artist in residence. We feature the best of their catalog, as you well know. And so today it is Prince. What a week it's been already, Miles. We did what? We started with Curtis Mayfield, Gladys Knight. Who would do yesterday? Getting old, y'all. It was just yesterday. I know the audience is screaming at me right now. I just can't hear him fast enough. That's right, Peabo Bryson. Peabo Bryson passed away the day before, and so we spent the whole day yesterday loving on Peabo Bryson, who passed away. What's today, Thursday? Till Tuesday. We lose Peabo at 75, sadly, and so it was all Peabo Bryson yesterday. And today, it is Prince. These folks are getting away from here. And so we want to just embrace them. Again, our thoughts and prayers with Peabo Bryson's family. And there you have it. Connie, there's breaking news here. Let me just top line this right quick, and we'll get to it here in a moment. But I see my phone and my computer just going crazy. I did not see this coming. Lord have mercy. John Bolton reaches a deal to plead guilty over classified information. Donald Trump is running the table. He is scaring people. He's had a target on John Bolton's back for years now, since Bolton turned on him. But John Bolton has apparently cut a deal with the government. Give me 2 seconds here to give you a little bit more. The former Trump national security advisor plans to plead guilty to a count of illegal retention of classified information, which could result in a fine and possibly prison time of up to 5 years. So Donald Trump, Connie, as you were saying a moment ago, we started this show with the corruption that Sidney Camilleri Dove was addressing with Secretary of State Marco Rubio, and then Connie leaned in. So there's corruption galore. Connie said corruption doesn't even do justice to the drama that they're engaged in. But Donald Trump has been targeting his enemies. When I said running the table, he's been knocking them out in elections. He took out Tom Massie in Kentucky. He took out Cassidy in Louisiana. Been taking folk out left and right. Took out a bunch of folk in my home state of Indiana. But he has been going after John Bolton since John Bolton went after him. This is stunning news, again, that the former national security advisor is about to plead guilty to a count of illegal retention of classified information. Now, Connie, I'm going to let you loose here.

0: But before you even go there, Connie and I have had more than one conversation about those classified documents that Donald Trump took from the White House. Connie sees where I'm going already. Took from the White House down to Mar-a-Lago. We found them. They found them all in his bathroom. There were classified documents in his bathroom and all over his house. Boxes of classified documents in the garage next to his golf clubs. But now they have secured a deal to nail John Bolton over one count of retaining a classified document. Connie, you can't make this stuff up.
1: No, I just, in capital letters and with a box around it, I just wrote hypocrisy. We need a new word.
0: Yeah. Lord have mercy.
1: Okay, so this is like Jeffrey Dahmer prosecuting somebody who stole a candy bar. You know, Trump's up there with submarine secrets and nuclear secrets next to a toilet at his Mar-a-Lago hotel resort. And was clearly guilty of truckloads of illegal retention of classified documents, truckloads of it, and he's going to go after John Bolton and get a guilty plea. Word's fair. This is beyond Monty Python. It's beyond Saturday Night Live. You know, it's just got ridiculous. Bolton probably struck a deal. The thing about classified information is that there's such overclassification. What I would be interested in is whether he took stuff that was as serious as what Trump took. Mm-hmm. It's very clear that if you're taking the submarine, our details about our submarines, and handing them out at cocktail parties like Trump was, that's serious. That's serious information. But they classify what was served for dinner at a state dinner. was it a document that he accidentally, you know? So I'd be interested in that. But the bottom line is he wanted to get this over with, and Trump has another vengeance scalp.
0: Yeah, and just to lean in a little bit more on this, this classified document that he retained, for which he is now going to plead guilty, was documentation that he used. Classified information that he used when he was compiling notes for his book that was, wait for it, harshly critical of the president. And so aside from all his public pronouncements going in on Donald Trump, since he once worked for Donald Trump, when he wrote this book and used this documentation, apparently classified information, to go in on Trump, the president, again, put a target on his back. That would be John Bolton's back. And went after him. So I think it's clear to say, Connie, that this plea deal, once it goes through, has to be approved by a judge, of course. This is, without question, Trump's most significant victory in this campaign of prosecuting his perceived enemies. And if I know Donald Trump and you know Donald Trump, all this is going to do is embolden him. So if you're on Trump's enemies list, I got two words for you, Connie. Look out.
1: Mm-hmm. Yep. Duck and cover.
0: Yeah, that's exactly what it is. This is going to embolden him in ways we can't imagine, to have taken John Bolton out this way. And so there you have it. There's your breaking news that John Bolton, again, former Trump national security advisor, is agreeing apparently to plead guilty to a count of illegal retention of classified information, which could result in a fine, possibly prison time of up to 5 years. Not sure that's going to happen to John Bolton, but we shall see. So Donald Trump keeps on rolling. And we'll keep rolling with Connie Rice when we come forward here on Tavis Smiley.
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2: Freedom is an endless meeting. So let's get back to it with Tavis Smiley.
0: Tavis Smiley and Connie Rice. In case, again, you've just tuned in, John Bolton, former National Security Advisor for Donald Trump, has agreed to plead guilty to one count of retaining classified documents in the writing of a book that was critical of Donald Trump. So Donald Trump, again, has chalked up another victory, this being the most significant to date, going after his enemies. So again, as I said a moment ago, if you're on his enemies list, check yourself before you wreck yourself. We'll leave it there. Speaking of judges and courts, this plea deal has to be approved by a judge. And speaking of judges and the courts, very quickly, Connie, I didn't get to this earlier this week, but I knew I'd have you on today. The Supreme Court is at it once again. We all have been talking for weeks now about that Calais decision in Louisiana that gutted the Voting Rights Act as we know it, and we've seen the way in which red states certainly have been moving with all deliberate speed, literally, pardon the pun, to take advantage of that decision by the court. And this week, the Supreme Court once again has now allowed Alabama to use a map that will help the GOP and hurt black voters. We're just going deeper and deeper, further and further, Connie, down the rabbit hole.
1: Yeah, they're heading back to before the Voting Rights Act was passed in 65. You know, this is serious. You know, when the courts close, Tavis, when the Civil Rights Acts are slowly taken down, which is what we expected when they first passed. Mm-hmm. It's what we expected. I mean, Thurgood Marshall saw it. All the African American lawyers, Ogletree, Lonnie Guinier, all of the civil rights icons who fought for these laws and did the cases. We're now at a point where we just need to acknowledge and accept that they've closed that door, which means we've got to open another door.
0: Mm-hmm.
1: So we don't have new legislation. But what we've got to do is we've got to get the power to get in a position to do new legislation, assuming we can keep a democracy alive beyond the midterms.
0: Mm-hmm.
1: So assuming that, and assuming that framework of power, where we still have three branches of government, even though one is laying down, it gets handed back, and the Democrats can at least, you know, put some spike strips down.
0: Yeah.
1: Then African-American leaders and the African-American community need to really have a meeting.
0: Yeah.
1: Because we need a very aggressive strategy that isn't based in yesteryear, the last millennium when King was alive, but now, 21st century,
0: mm-hmm.
1: 2026, 2028, okay? And I don't hear that conversation. I don't hear that strategy. It's a power conversation. It's a how do we get enough power to stop this onslaught. It can't be focused on us, because anything that's focused on African Americans will automatically die.
0: Mm.
1: It'll arrive dead on arrival.
0: Mm.
1: So it's got to be a much more sophisticated strategy that harnesses the power of the coalitions that are rising around us. And then we can ride to a place, a better zip code, where then we can start to craft a Voting Rights Act that actually gives you a federal right to vote, changes the Constitution, and locks in our ability to hold power so that our communities can elect representatives they want and aren't forced to vote for the lesser of two evils. I mean, Tavis, you know, both our families came from the South.
0: Yep.
1: You often, in our households, the question was, do we vote for the Grand Dragon of the Ku Klux Klan, or do we vote for the Exalted Cyclops of the Ku Klux Klan? You know, one was higher than the other.
0: Yeah.
1: You know, one may have participated in a lynching, but the other one did. Mm. That was the choice.
0: Yeah.
1: I'm not exaggerating, all right?
0: Yeah.
1: We're not going back to those days, okay?
0: No, I pray not. From your mouth to God's ears. I hear Connie's point, though, about this power conversation, this come-to-Jesus meeting that we need to have about power and how we can pull some back to our side. I want to come back to that very quickly in our remaining moments with her. This notion of collaborative politics, this notion of coalition politics. There are folk who are concerned, you know, here in California, Javier Becerra, maybe the next governor of this state. And the question is, has the train left the station and did it leave without us? We've had our time. We've had our moment. And will this growing Latino base decide to share power with us? For that matter, will this growing Latino base even vote Democrat in the coming months and years? A lot to unpack. I ain't got but a few minutes to do it. 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
12: Councilwoman Nina Ahmad, welcome back to the program.
13: Lackinac is the only environmental science curriculum school in the city of Philadelphia, one of two in the state. This is a school that does GIS training, has children going out in the wilderness and collecting bee venom from which they get DNA, which has anti-inflammatory and anti-cancer properties. This is children from every neighborhood who can come to the school and think about agroecology as a career, which they would have never thought about before, which is a completely different path. And in this world of global warming and climate change, we need environmental stewards. So that's what drove me.
12: And GIS is geographic information systems.
13: Yeah. I've seen the children. They have mapped where things are on the 17-acre piece of land that they have. Mm-hmm. This is a land lab. I actually went to Lackinac well before this was on the closure list. And I have gone there to celebrate children who were going to go to a national conference in Chicago for some environmental effort they had made, and they were recognized. They were going. This is the only school that has ever won some Albert Prize at the Horticultural Flower Show. This is like a phenomenal school, taking children who come here very much so to escape problematic areas and spaces they come from, because this is a pristine, quiet, calm place in the middle of nowhere.
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14: White people go around, it seems to me, with a very carefully suppressed terror of black people. They don't know what the black face hides. They're sure it's hiding something. What it's hiding is American history. What it's hiding is what white people know they have done and are doing. White people know one thing. They know they would not like to be black here.
10: James Baldwin is a name we will never forget in literature and civil rights. Born August 2, 1924 in Harlem, New York, Baldwin emerged as a profound voice of his generation. He fearlessly addressed the complex intersections of race, sexuality, and identity while adeptly writing about social injustices. An essayist, novelist, and playwright, Baldwin's esteemed works still hold truth and meaning today. Some of his most notable works include The Fire Next Time, a scathing critique of American racism through two letters, one addressed to America and the other to his nephew. Giovanni's Room, now considered part of the LGBTQ canon. Giovanni's Room explores a story of same-sex desire set in 1950s Paris. And Notes of a Native Son, an insightful collection of essays about race, popular culture, and more in America and Europe. Baldwin's activism was not confined to the page. He was known as a prominent civil rights and gay liberation activist who paved the way for Black queer thought, writing, and art. His legacy lives on today as we celebrate the brilliance of our Black LGBTQ ancestors. We wish all of our LGBTQIA listeners a month filled with joy, celebration, and pride. This Pride Month vignette was brought to you by Comcast.
2: Less monologue, more dialogue. Tavis Smiley continues right now.
0: Yes, indeed. With Connie Rice, with just 3 minutes left here. Connie, I hear your point loud and clear and don't disagree with you at all about the value, indeed the necessity of a coalition politics, collaborative politics right about now. And yet that might be easier said than done. There are a whole lot of folks starting to sweat bullets. Black folk, I hear these conversations. Here I am for the third or fourth time now on this program, and I'm only 1 hour in, saying the quiet part out loud. A lot of black folk are concerned that as this Latino community comes into their own, that we might not be included on their agenda.
1: Yeah, well, that's probably true, but you can't talk about the Latino community as a whole. There are many, many factions, and you got to knit together the coalitions from each and every tribe that align with our vision, if we have a joint vision, mm-hmm. of what a democracy. Let's refound this democracy and build that coalition. There's not going to be a black agenda. It's also not going to be a Latino agenda, if you can even define that. So we got to be, it's not about trust, it's about strategic trust. And it's about understanding that the order of battle. So I'm very confident that you can put together a coalition. We've had these coalitions before. Yep. They elected Bradley.
0: Yep.
1: Oh, yeah. You know, they elected Jim Hahn. Kenneth Hahn, yep. You know, in South LA forever. We've had these coalitions. There's the coalition that upheld Karen Bass. That's got Latinos in it.
0: Mm-hmm.
1: But you've got to know the many, many factions of each tribe and figure out which part of that tribe aligns with you and your vision, our vision, and goes after the goals that benefit everybody. Once we get that set, then we can go to a specific African-American agenda because we'll be able to go after it at that, in a new framework.
0: Got 45 seconds here. I invite you to read Bernie Sanders' Substack piece, pretty provocative, out now, called Progressives Are on the March. He points to a number of progressive victories across the country here, not Nithya Raman here in L.A., there are these progressive victories across the country that he highlights. And his point is that progressives are on the march. You buying that, Connie, right quick?
1: Yes and yes. I think both are true. But let me put it this way. Jane Fonda can't run in Montana.
0: Mm-hmm. That's right.
1: progressives are marching in the areas where progressives can stick. Yeah. And some of them are winning where you got a progressive electorate. But you got to choose the candidates that fit the electorate.
0: Connie Rice is on this program as often as I can get her. She stays busy, but I'm grateful whenever she can squeeze out an hour to kick this program off. As I say all the time, I know if Connie's in the first hour, it's going to be all right. Connie, enjoy the rest of your day. Thanks for your time. Talk to you soon.
1: Take care.
0: More of Tavis Smiley when we come forward.

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time, but I'm here to tell you there's something else. The afterworld. A world of never-ending happiness. You can always see the sun. Day or night.

That's Prince. I'm Tavis. Glad you're with us in the second hour of our program today. We continue our celebration of all things Prince. June is Black Music Month. We choose a different artist every day. Today it is Prince. We're playing the best of Prince all 3 hours of this show today, pushing toward our third and final hour, in which we will celebrate Prince for real, Prince in his own words, in the third and final hour of this program. How blessed am I to have been his friend and to have interviewed him more times than anybody else. And so we'll let Prince speak for himself in this third and final hour today, but we're playing against what the best of his catalog as he moves through all 3 hours, in part because this weekend on Sunday, June 7th, it's his birthday. It would be his 68th birthday. He didn't celebrate birthdays, but 68 nonetheless, where he's still here. And there's so much stuff going on in Minneapolis and at Paisley Park this weekend to celebrate his birthday and the